0: news this hour from Town Hall. I'm Keith Peters in Washington. The U.S. has struck Iran after three merchant ships were hit in the Strait of Hormuz.
1: The U.S. military has launched a series of strikes against Iranian targets after three merchant ships were struck in the waters of Oman. In a statement posted to social media, U.S. Central Command says American forces launched the strikes to impose heavy costs for targeting and attacking commercial shipping crewed by innocent civilians in an international waterway, and says that Iran's demonstrated aggression was unwarranted, dangerous, and a clear violation of the ceasefire. I'm Lisa Dwyer.
0: A growing number of Democratic senators are now urging Graham Plattner to drop out of the Senate race in Maine after new troubling allegations surface. Correspondent Laura Winters reports.
2: The list of senators growing longer and longer. Democrats calling on Graham Plattner to leave the race in Maine. Senate Minority Leader Chuck Schumer, along with New York's Kirsten Gillibrand, Mark Kelly of Arizona, Alyssa Slotkin from Michigan, Massachusetts Senator Elizabeth Warren, and DNC Chair Ken Martin, among those urging Plattner to step aside. Independent Bernie Sanders also saying he needs to go. This as an ex-girlfriend alleges he broke into her house almost 5 years ago and sexually assaulted her. Plattner denies it. Laura Winters reporting.
0: President Trump is rolling back a major restriction on Turkey.
3: President Trump says the United States is lifting sanctions on Turkey, reversing restrictions that have been in place since 2020. The sanctions were imposed after Turkey purchased a Russian missile defense system, leading to its removal from the F-35 fighter jet program. The move could pave the way for expanded defense cooperation between Washington and Ankara. Willie Nelson, The White House.
0: On Wall Street, the Dow down by 130 points, the S&P 500 lower by 33. More at townhall.com.
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0: AI stocks again way down the markets. We hear more about everything in finance today from stocks correspondent Seth Sutel reporting from New York City.
5: Major indexes closed lower on Wall Street. The S&P 500 fell 0.4% Tuesday. Big drops for several major chip makers pulled the index lower. That offset gains in other parts of the market. The Nasdaq Composite fell 1.2%. The Dow lost 130 points. That's about 0.2%. The weakness began in Asia, where Samsung Electronics sank 6.9% in Seoul, despite predicting huge gains in second quarter profits. AI stocks have come under pressure worldwide because of worries that their prices have shot too high. Crude oil prices rose, treasury yields climbed in the bond market. Seth Sutel, New York.
0: 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From Washington, I'm Keith Peters. Police in Arizona say a toddler pulled from a backyard pool in February was declared dead at a hospital, only to be found alive hours later. We hear more on this incredible story from correspondent Marcela Sanchez reporting.
6: First responders were dispatched to a home in a Phoenix suburb in response to a possible drowning in February. An 18-month-old boy was taken to Mercy Gilbert Medical Center, where a doctor pronounced him dead. But about 5 hours later, police were notified that the child was found breathing in a room that serves as the hospital morgue. Newly released police records also reveal two Gilbert police officers saw possible signs of life multiple times. Now police in Gilbert are recommending criminal neglect charges against the boy's parents. I'm Marcela Sanchez.
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8: Took a couple days off, but I'm back. I try to accommodate your needs with my personal life. Thanks for letting me do that. The major averages finished lower today, slipping back towards their session lows as semiconductor weakness and rising oil prices weighed on sentiment. The S&P 500 holds above 7,500 despite semiconductor weakness and the oil surge. When I was recording last week, I remember mentioning, I'm just getting tired of this Trump Strait of Hormuz, Iran shipping corridor, boats getting fired on,
9: a mess.
8: Retaliation.
9: A mess.
8: And they work it out over the weekend and they're back on and I'm just getting tired of it. I needed a little bit of a break and I still do, obviously. So the S&P 500 was down 0.5%. The NASDAQ was down 1.2%. The NASDAQ had to deal with SpaceX underperforming today. The Dow Jones Industrial Average down 0.3%. Oh, and the losing just continues to lose. The Russell 2000 down 0.9%. And the S&P Mid-Cap 400 down 1.2%. Semiconductor stocks were under pressure after Samsung Electronics' preliminary second quarter results sparked renewed profit-taking across the group. Samsung reported operating profit that was more than 1,800% higher than a year ago. Revenue came in just shy of elevated expectations, reinforcing concerns that much of the optimism surrounding the semiconductor industry may already be reflected in valuations. I do not think that is the case in DRAM or flash. I do not think it is the case in GPUs. I'm worried it is on CPUs. But semiconductor equipment, I don't want them to get too far ahead of themselves either. So the semiconductor index fell today. Teradyne was down 9.5%. Intel down 9.66%. They were amongst two of the worst performing S&P 500 components. NVIDIA managed to finish higher. But Vanguard Mega Cap Growth ETF declined by 0.9%. I'm going to talk about that in the third segment of the show today. This is the first. So on the back half of the podcast, right around the middle arc, Generac was down 8.5%. Generac is moving in tandem, interestingly, with semiconductor stocks. And you're like, wait, Generac. Is that like a Cadillac? Like how Bruce Springsteen would say it. Long and wide. So Generac makes generators. And these generators are now very similar to Caterpillar. Some of the heavy lifting, some of the infrastructure part of AI. So when semiconductor stocks go down, Generac's going down now, which is kind of nuts. Tesla's down 4% today. Leading consumer discretionary lower. Cruise lines and other oil and rate sensitive stocks came under pressure amidst this surge in oil prices. What happened with oil? If you've been in a cave, following reports of attacks on three separate ships in the Strait of Hormuz, the US threw down some attacks on targets. Oil prices continued to climb after the settlement, after CNBC reported that a U.S. official that the Treasury Department is revoking the waiver allowing Iran to sell its oil in response to the strikes. Meta Platforms up 2.55%, which is interesting because I saw some potential

0: fines of $1.4 trillion. It's about worth of $1.5 trillion company. Yeah, I told you. Took some time with my son this weekend because he only gets 2 weeks of vacation, and so I took a few days together. Thanks for letting me do that. He asked me 100 questions. The trip itself was a little underwhelming, but the questions were brilliant, and I would pay that money again just to get those questions because you got a lot of dad knowledge. But he goes, "Well, Dad, why was their stock up today when they could potentially get hit with $1.4 trillion of fines and they're only worth 1.5 trillion? Would that bankrupt them?" I'm like, "Yes, but not really. But they have cow. Yes." You're trying to figure out how to answer in his tone, not mine. But Meta Platforms, they released a Muse image, the first image generation model from Meta Superintelligence Labs. So they got some product out there. Defensive sectors continue to hold up relatively well, with the healthcare sector up 1.6%, utilities up 0.9%, consumer staples up 1%, real estate up 1.5%. Investors are rotating away from semiconductor names and AI names that aren't earning money. The broad market once again benefited from that rotational buying, allowing the S&P 500 to close above 7,500, closed at 7,503 after spending much of the session lower on technical weakness. The S&P 500 up 9.6% year to date. The Dow up 10.1%. Those are great numbers. The NASDAQ up 11.1%. The S&P mid cap up 14.2%. Russell 2000 up 20%. So the NASDAQ tumbled after a rebound in semiconductor stocks fizzled out overnight. The weakness in South Korea was tied to memory stocks, which plunged as Samsung declined to close to 10%. After the company said earnings wouldn't be quite as stellar as previously thought. It's a little bit of a flag there. When AI companies start saying we're lowering some of what we previously were raising. Mizuho's Daniel O'Regan called the chip rebound yesterday on Monday a head fake in a Tuesday afternoon result. Again, I would say that on some semiconductors, he's absolutely right on. On others, I don't see. What are you seeing? So oil spike today. This stinks. I'm getting tired of this one. I know. The Treasury Department announced it was revoking the wind down in Iran oil sanctions, which were previously issued as part of the peace agreement. SpaceX is dragging on the NASDAQ 100 on its first day. SpaceX got off to a rocky start, down 5.3%. It led some of the NASDAQ 100 lower. I don't like that I own SpaceX in my NASDAQ account. I'm just not a SpaceX guy. One day we should let you call in and do impressions of me. And someone's going to go, "I'm just not a SpaceX kind of guy." And I'll laugh because I get that I have crutches. SpaceX was the NASDAQ's worst performer today. The chip-related stocks leading the fall. Astera Labs, Teradyne, and Intel also saw double-digit declines. Got an email from someone who said he's going to retire at age 60 and 61. So it's two people, husband and spouse. How much can we save safely? How can we safely spend money in retirement? Six-figure retirement income is possible when you get to $4.5 million. At age 60, if he was like, "Hey, I'm retiring at age 52 with 4.5, that might be a little different of an answer. It would be a different answer. That's why you have to come to Pints and Portfolios so that you can get that free preliminary report, which I'm giving you an example of, a free preliminary report. He wants to live off the income of his $4.5 million invested while keeping the principal intact for his children. I've mentioned similar things. I've got a lot more than 4.5 million, so it's less about do I got this right or not? It's how do I want to approach financial planning going forward? Modern retirement planning no longer revolves around a single safe withdrawal rule. Advisors model spending ranges that can adjust to market conditions over time. With a $4.5 million portfolio and typical income ranges between 3 to 4%, a 3% conservative option. We generate about $135,000 a year or $11,250 per month. 3.5% annual income would get you from $135,000 to $57,000. The 4% return would generate income of about $180,000 per year or $15,000 a month. How do you get there? You also have to look into Social Security, which can materially improve the sustainability of a retirement plan. Exact payments depend on lifetime earnings and claiming age. According to the Social Security Administration right now, the average monthly benefit at age 65 is $1,611 per month or $19,332 per year. For retirees who delay claiming until 70, you're talking about upping that from $19,332 per year to $25,776 per year. That's pretty good. If you want to get a free preliminary plan, come to a Pines and Portfolio or a seminar. You can sign up for these events at Rob Black Show. There's one coming up July 18th. It's Pines and Portfolio. Then I'm going to have three seminars, my final three of the year, in the back half of the year. And that should be about it. Maybe another Pines and Portfolio, but we'll find out. You can sign up for these events at robblackshow.com. 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I've got a great show planned for you today. Thanks for letting me take a couple days off. I appreciate it. I'm back and bigger than beautiful. Find me where you find podcasts. Rob Black Show.
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0: So have you been watching the World Cup? I have. Fox has kind of gotten a steal on their hands, have they not? Well, Netflix, Disney, and YouTube, they're all interested in FIFA World Cup. U.S. rights package could reach $2 billion for a basically a little over a month tournament. It's enormous. That's enormous.
5: Whoa.
0: FIFA World Cup has captured massive global audiences. Media companies are preparing to pay billions for the rights to the next two men's tournaments. This is out of Fox's money, out of NBC's money. This is big time. It's not going to be ESPN. It's going to be Netflix, maybe Disney. I should say Disney because Disney's ESPN. And Alphabet's YouTube are all interested in challenging Fox for the U.S. broadcast rights to be for the 2030 and 2034 World Cup. Amazon, which currently owns UEFA Champions League's rights in the UK, and with Apple, which owns global MLS rights, they could also enter the mix, further fueling a potential bidding war for the rights. Discussions between FIFA and potential media partners are expected to begin sometime in the next 3 months. FIFA has alerted media companies during the preliminary talks, which began earlier this year, that English and Spanish language rights are likely to be sold together rather than separately, as they have been for previous cups, including 2026. Fox paid $485 million for the English language rights for this year's tournament, hosted by North American cities. Mexico, United States, and Canada all participated. Telemundo paid $600 million for the Spanish language rights. So Fox, $485 million for the English rights. Now, what's interesting, why is Spanish more? I'm surprised by that. I don't know. It tells me I need to do some homework. Obviously, more Spanish viewing soccer fans. But executives are budgeting between $1.5 billion to $2 billion. So I'd say bye-bye Fox. But Disney would make sense if they were to put it on the Disney app or the ESPN Plus app, but not necessarily ESPN. Too much going on. And Disney would have to get a return on investment for it. FIFA won't sell global rights to the tournament because different countries have regulations that mandate the World Cup be sold over the air. But U.S. rights will be coveted with major viewerships and advertising opportunities. I was looking at some of the stats on viewership in America. We'll get 20 to 25 million people watching a game that's a big game in soccer. But YouTube will get 250 million clicks on World Cup soccer. More. With all the influencers, all the stations, all the outlets, all the opinions, all the podcasts. That's pretty wild. Both the 2030 and 2034 World Cup are in less appealing time zones for U.S. TV viewership than this year's World Cup. The 2030 World Cup will take place in Morocco, Portugal, and Spain, where there's a 5 or 6 hour difference with the East Coast time, 8 to 9 hour difference with Pacific time. So game going on at 8 in the afternoon. Not exactly, or 8 in the early evening. You know, you're talking about watching it way different world of time zones. It can be managed. It can be managed. But, and that's a little bit of way. And by the way, 2034 is going to be hosted in Saudi Arabia, where the time difference is even more dramatic. Walmart is cutting food prices, but shoppers are fed up. Walmart stock traded higher after the discount retailer said the grocery prices would be heading lower. That's good for the lower part of our K economy. The company's way out of rollbacks. Walmart didn't get the news out first. President Trump did on Truth Social. Says, great news. I've been informed that one of the biggest, best, and smartest retailers in America, Walmart, will be lowering prices by a lot. How much? A lot.
11: Which is a very good thing. Which is a very, very good thing.
0: So the administration's request to celebrate our great country's 250th birthday. Man, I would not like to be on the other side of his wrath. And I would want to play nice with him if I were a CEO. Walmart announced it would cut thousands of prices at both Walmart and Sam's Clubs, ground beef, potato chips, ice cream, staples of the American cookout, top the list. Does that make you think Walmart might be a Republican company? They are part of the you know, that whole South kind of state contingency. A lot of their client base is middle income, lower income. So president requested, do you say aye, aye, captain, and do it and get the goodwill for it? Many expected Walmart would invest some of its $3 billion in expected tariff refunds and price cuts. Wall Street was bracing for the cuts. There's another worry, though. More retailers are coming for Walmart's customers and would be customers. Those shoppers who are fed up with weekly grocery bills are getting bigger and bigger. For every 1% price gap that companies want to close with Walmart, they have to spend as much as $1.5 billion. One of the things that's really affecting the stock market recently, yes, it's there's the K-shaped economy where the middle incomes and lower incomes are struggling. We've talked about that. There's inflation that's affecting the markets. Inflation rates look like affecting the stock market. But this all plays back into bond rates again. More than $460 billion in outstanding debt has been issued in recent years by six major companies in the AI race. They've gone from free cash flow machines to, we're issuing debt. Now, it would have been smarter to have this AI boom 3 or 4 years ago when interest rates were at 3%. Bonds financing the massive artificial intelligence build-out were hit hard by selling on Tuesday. Amazon is set to borrow another $25 billion in new debt. Most of the weakness in hyperscaler bonds reflects investors raising cash to participate in Amazon's new issue. No change in the underlying credit story. That said, investors are increasingly questioning how much additional debt the sector will need to fund AI infrastructure spending over the coming years. That's concerning. The spread on Meta's 6.3% coupon bonds due May 2056. And I had to look at the calendar and I'm like, that's 30 years from now. I'll probably be dead. But Amazon's coupon rate was about 5.95%. And that wide. And there's skepticism that this is a good idea with all the borrowing that is being taken place with. So how do you feel about tech companies taking on debt? They're not the same companies they were a year ago. You have to acknowledge and realize that. I'm not going to say a year ago. Let's say 2 to 3 years ago, because last year it's kind of been coming into its own. I had a couple days off. Thanks for letting me take some downtime with my family. And I'm back and rolling. You can sign up for any event at robblackshow.com. 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What do you think about that? You can do that with CFPs as well at the Pines and Portfolio coming up on the 18th in Sunnyvale, California from 11:30 to 2. 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
18: The major averages ending lower as investors question the AI rally's staying power. AI jitters slam semiconductors and memory chip makers following a sell-off of Samsung Electronics stock. However, software stocks climbed amid a rotation away from chips. Shares of Palantir Technologies rose over 1% and notching its seventh straight session of gains. The data analytics software company announcing a deal with its first commercial customer in Mexico, marking an expansion beyond the massive defense contracts that built its reputation. The Dow down 131 points, the Nasdaq lower by 302, S&P 500 down 34. And shares of Rivian Automotive fell 18% after the EV maker said it would sell 75 million shares to help repay a $4.5 billion loan from the Energy Department. That's your Fox Business Report. I'm Hillary Barsky, invested in you.
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0: A lot of concerns about artificial intelligence spending weighing on the stock market. I'm glad it's here. I like scrutiny. I don't like the everyone makes money all the time kind of situation. Here's some new projections from Bank of America Securities, bound to heighten investor anxiety rather than soothe it. The firm raised its capital spending estimates for three of the largest hyperscalers, so they're raising capital expenditures expectations. And that's important because that's how companies like Micron, NVIDIA, Broadcom, Cisco, that's how all the people who sell the bullets to the people going to war, the hyperscaler wars, that's how they make money. So it's bad news for Meta, Alphabet, Amazon, Microsoft should be good news for NVIDIA. Unless it's telling you that we're starting to lose faith that this is going to pay off at all. Meta has aggressively expanded its global data center infrastructure to support its own apps, despite lacking a public cloud business, although they've said they're going to open that public cloud business. Alphabet is now projected to spend $195 billion this year and $290 billion in 2027. That's up from Bank of America's prior estimates of 187 became 195 billion and 257 became 290 billion. Meta's spending outlook has gotten a similar bump from Bank of America, going from 130 billion this year to 145 billion. And for next year, going from 157 billion to 185 billion. If I were to tell you I've got this great idea for a restaurant, and you're like, that's a great idea. Maybe it's Rob's Hot Wing Chicken Sauce. Chicken sandwiches. To open those stores costs money. And to go from 10 to 20, the cash flow starts coming in, the cash flow starts coming in. But I open, I go from 20 to 40. Cash flow starts coming in, cash flow. And then I'm like, well, I'm going to expand. I'm going to go bigger and I'm going to need to borrow money. And then you're like, ooh. If you're only getting 8 to 10% returns on profits and you're, you know, charging yourself 6 to 8% in fees on interest, is it worth doing? Maybe. If you get a long-term business out of it, what, that's the hopeful here. Bank of America's calculations suggest the cost of building 1 gigawatt of AI data center capacity could range anywhere between $25 billion to $45 billion. AI servers and graphics processing units account for more than half that amount at $14 billion to $28 billion, followed by power infrastructure and networking costs. And costs are only expected to accrue as the build-out continues. Capacity has steadily risen since 2025. By 2030, Bank of America expects Amazon, Alphabet, and Meta to have 58.1 megawatts for Amazon, 32.4 megawatts of compute for Alphabet, and 22.8 gigawatts for Meta. Micron made a new deal with Ford. Isn't that fun? Our cars going to have more memory. So Micron Technology didn't close up on the news. That seems like a headline that would say, ooh, sexy. But it's not right now. It's sexy in and of itself, but the overall market's worried about the spending and the borrowing to spend. Micron is signing up major customers that should offer some long-term protection to the stock. Stock is up 230% this year, 650% over the past 12 months. A memory chip shortage caused by surging demand from artificial intelligence data centers has led to higher prices for its products. Ford and GM need this stuff too. It's not just Dell and HP and Lenovo. It's not just Apple and Samsung. People need memory. It's not just Apple, NVIDIA. I'm sorry, not NVIDIA. Well, NVIDIA somewhat. For their GPUs, for sure. It's not just Amazon, Alphabet, Meta, Microsoft. Many businesses around the world needs memory chips. Equities are rotating right now out of technology after a big rebound on Monday. But an Asian chip sell-off tied towards Samsung revived AI valuation concerns. On Monday, Micron said they announced a strategic customer agreement with Ford. It's one of 16 long-term supply deals that guarantee Micron about $100 billion in revenue. That eases fears that the current sky-high prices and margins are unsustainable. That's crazy. 16 long-term contracts of $100 billion. You tell me $1.6 trillion? UBS analyst Timothy Arcuri interprets that to mean Micron believes it can maintain gross margins of 70 to 75%, down from 85% in its most recent quarter. The Ford and other long-term contracts are set to constitute about 40% of Micron's revenue. That stinks. I like playing on my PC and doing some audio recordings and some video editing. And I like the more powerful processors and memory every 3 to 5 years. I'm like, ooh, okay. I kind of got a relatively new one, but my oldest son's is now 2 to 3 years. And he might be asking for a brand new expensive computer soon. Samsung had a huge earnings beat. Samsung said in a preliminary report that its operating profit came down to $58.47 billion from the 3 months ended in June. That would be a 56% jump from the previous quarter's record profit and a 19-fold increase from the same period last year. I've never seen numbers like that. Quarterly revenue is forecast to have more than doubled from the prior year to a record $111.9 billion. Can we just call it $112 billion? So what disappointed that the market sold off on Tuesday? Samsung's profit outstripped Wall Street expectations, but a 382% run-up in the past 12 months has left the Korean investors looking for excuses to take profits. Results were 6% ahead of expectations. Somehow that's disappointing because we were talking about growth of 100% plus. Despite the larger operating profit jump, it seems that investors were concerned that chip names and other AI adjacent stocks may struggle to maintain such high levels of sales and margins going forward. So you saw Tuesday being down days for Intel and AMD, down roughly 10% on Intel, 6.5% on AMD. We're seeing what's referred to as momentum in reverse right now. After 3.5 years of momentum, we're paying a little bit of price. SpaceX gets a little bit nuttier. It just received more than a dozen positive analyst calls, including from major Wall Street banks as they initiate coverage on Elon Musk's space and AI company. The company went valued at $2.2 trillion on June 12th. Flash forward 3 weeks and analysts are starting to say, we give it a buy or an outperform. Moffitt Nathanson was a neutral. The ratings come as SpaceX joined the NASDAQ 100, a benchmark tech-heavy basket of companies that underpins millions of portfolios. One of the craziest price targets that I've seen. Let's talk about it. There was 15 new analyst recommendations, 14 are buy ratings, one is a hold. The average price target for the new ratings is about 250 buckaroos. The companies that are giving it a buy include Morgan Stanley, Goldman Sachs, Bank of America, RBC, Wells Fargo, Bernstein, UBS, and others. The most surprising price target was from Raymond James. He values the company at about $800 a share. North of $10 trillion. Company is one of the defining industrial infrastructure companies of the 21st century, so says Raymond James. Starship is SpaceX's larger, fully reusable rocket. This is some of their justification. Trying to reduce significant cost to reach orbit. His valuation is looking at 27 times the 2031 earnings estimates. Before interest, taxes, depreciation, amortization, or EBITDA. The average analyst price target is $250, valuing the company at $3.3 trillion. What do you think about a call that sees it going to $800 a share, up 400 plus percent? Is that too much? Is that a sign of choppiness? Some people would say absolutely positively yes. So that was a big call. And to me, for instance, like Raymond James, they don't ever really impress me with their research. Not saying it's bad, but saying it's not good for me. And you have to learn what's good for you and what's not good for you. What makes sense to you, what doesn't. Year to date, we have the S&P 500 up 9.6%. The Dow Jones Industrial Average up 10.1%. The NASDAQ up 11.1%, the S&P Midcap 400 up 14.2%, the Russell 2000 up 20.2%. One of the things I would say about the AI trade, since I started the segment with it, and how debt is affecting the AI momentum on long-term concerns, some of these concerns are going out in financing 30 years from now. I think I'll be dead in 30 years. I don't really expect to live above 75. You can always find me online at Rob Black Show, Twitter, Rob. Rob Black Show YouTube, Rob Black Show. July 18, Sunnyvale, Pines and Portfolio. My company's asking me to open these from just my listeners to some people from big companies. So they're going to fill up fast now as they want to drop contacts with people at Apple and Microsoft and Amazon and OpenAI and all the big companies out there. So if you want to sign up for Pines Portfolio, I got one in Sunnyvale coming up on the 18th, about 10 to 11 days from now. It's a Saturday, 11:30 to 2. 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I bring a couple of financial planners. I buy the beer. You can sign up for the event at robblackshow.com.
16: With SRN News, I'm Keith Peters in Washington. The U.S. military has launched new strikes against Iran. The strikes began early Wednesday, hours after three merchant ships were struck on the Strait of Hormuz. U.S. officials say the strikes hit a variety of military sites and port facilities. It was the latest exchange of fire to threaten the interim deal to end the fighting between the two countries. The week-long preliminary hearing of the man accused of killing conservative activist Charlie Kirk entered its second day. Prosecutors aim to show that they have enough evidence against Tyler Robinson to proceed to a trial. After the hearing concludes, State District Judge Tony Graff must determine if the case should proceed, which experts say is likely. On Wall Street, the Dow down by 130 points, the S&P 500 lower by 33. More details at srnnews.com.
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0: I spent some time with my almost 16-year-old son over the weekend, and he asked me a lot of questions. The trip we went on didn't exactly turn into great fruition. That was okay. But the questions, he probably asked me 100 questions on financial topics, and I loved it. In the last year, he's probably asked me 50 questions total. So on one long weekend, he gave it to me hard, which I really appreciate. One of the biggest mistakes investors make is falling in love with technology instead of the business. He asked me about, investing in restaurants like McDonald's or investing in Costco. And it was great because I got to sit down in a very familiar, happy kind of way and talk to him. Tell him, if you own Costco, you own it for 3 years, at least 2 to 3 years, because everyone in the world knows it's a great company that's not going to go out of business. So I told him one of the biggest mistakes investors make is falling in love with either the technology instead of the business when it comes to tech stocks. He was drilling me. The best technology rarely wins for very long. Technological superiority is often temporary. Faster chips, better software, or a breakthrough feature can disappear after one product cycle. Competitors reverse engineer it, hire away engineers, or simply build something better 6 months later. If the technology changes, the moat is what matters. When evaluating technology companies, ask yourself one question: what keeps customers from leaving? That's where the real value lies. I call this rule number one for investing in tech is network effects. A product becomes a lot more valuable as more people use it. Adobe became the standard for electronic publishing because everyone sends PDFs. Microsoft Windows became the dominant PC operating system because software developers wrote programs for Windows first. The larger the network, the harder it is for competitors to convince people to switch. So I think Apple's the greatest example, and I think Adobe's one of the oldest and worst examples now. Because I can, on my Apple phone, I can take a picture of something and turn it into a PDF, or I can flow an email in, turn it into a PDF. That's nice, but generative AI has got me scared with Adobe. So I'm just, instead of saying, I think it looks cheap, I'm like, I'll wait and see. Sidelines for me. But Apple, they got that moat effect because they've got billions of users. And we know the software. We know where the buttons are. We know, the App Store. We have our emails with them. We have our credit cards with them. Another thing when thinking about buying a tech stock is you're looking for high switching costs. Customers don't like change. If you've spent 10 years mastering Microsoft Excel or Photoshop from Adobe, switching to another platform isn't free. It requires retraining employees, converting files, and rebuilding workflows, and risking lower productivity. Time is money for businesses. The more painful it is to switch, the longer customers stay. Even if another product is slightly better, software companies love recurring subscriptions because switching costs help keep renewal rates incredibly high. In the world of financial planning, I've switched platforms 2 times in my life, and I never want to do it again. So going from Fidelity to TD Ameritrade and Schwab, and then from TD all the way into Schwab. I could still work with other groups, but those are the primary ones that I like to use. So rule number three for when buying a tech stock is look for economies of scale. NVIDIA and Applied Materials dominate large portions of their industries because they can spread enormous research, development, manufacturing, and marketing costs across tens of billions of dollars of revenue. A smaller competitor may build an excellent product, but it often can't produce it as cheaply. Scale creates higher margins, better pricing, and more cash to invest in the next generation of products. Big gets bigger. Rule number four is cost advantage. Sometimes the cheapest company wins. Dell revolutionized the PC business with its build-to-order model, allowing it to operate with far less inventory than competitors. Lower cost means a company can survive price wars that bankrupts rivals. In commodity businesses, especially being the lowest cost producer is often the biggest advantage than having the best product. Rule number five on investing in tech companies is intellectual property. Patents can become toll booths. Qualcomm doesn't have to manufacture every smartphone chip to make money in the world, or Internet of Things, or smartphone, or new AI computers.
5: AI and just hope that it works.
0: 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Brands are emotional moats. I had a phone literally out of nowhere collapse, like, because I spilled some water on it, just a teeny tiny bit. And I went to Apple. It was under Apple Care. They're like, okay, this one's fried.
9: Hey, what happened?
0: And they said, okay, you did it, back it up on cloud. I'm like, I think so. I didn't do it active. I'm like, let's take a look. And it was done the day before automatically. And that ecosystem has me locked in. The brand has me locked in because I trust it. The ecosystem for Apple is I have an iCloud account, AirPods, Apple Watch, Mac. 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And I was going through Apple Arcade, which is part of my Apple Services subscription. 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
16: News this hour from Town Hall. I'm Keith Peters in Washington. The preliminary hearing in the assassination of Charlie Kirk continued in Utah today.
1: Prosecutors are working to convince a judge that they have enough evidence against defendant Tyler Robinson to put him on trial for aggravated murder. We heard an investigator testify about Robinson's alleged movements around Utah Valley University on the day of the shooting. And prosecutors played previously unseen campus surveillance video that the investigator said shows Robinson climb over a railing onto a rooftop, crouch down, and run to a site overlooking where Kirk was speaking. Julie Eastman, a fan of Charlie Kirk, told me she lined up at 4 a.m. to snag one of just 14 seats available to the public.
2: Erica got teary-eyed a little bit and was, you know, putting her head down a lot of it. Charlie's mom got emotional.
1: Outside court in Provo, Utah, I'm Hannah Schoenbaum.
16: New allegations surfacing regarding Graham Plantner, the Democratic Senate candidate in Maine. Correspondent Laura Winters reports.
4: There are growing calls for Graham Plantner to drop out of the race in Maine. This comes after an ex-girlfriend of Plantner is alleging that he broke into her house almost 5 years ago and sexually assaulted her. The woman coming forward with specific details in interviews with Politico and CNN. New York Senators Democrats Chuck Schumer and Kirsten Gillibrand urging Plantner to leave the race. Plantner has a July 13th deadline to drop out in order for Democrats to replace him on the ballot. Laura Winters reporting.
16: SRN News and our parent company Salem Media are partnering with Christian nonprofit Food for the Poor to rush emergency aid to victims in Venezuela. 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On Wall Street, the Dow down by 130 points, the NASDAQ dropped 302, the S&P lower by 33. More at townhall.com.
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16: America's biggest airlines are expanding their premium cabins and adding more luxury perks to attract high-paying passengers.
14: Industry experts say airline competition for customers willing to pay extra for comfortable seats, chef-designed food, and access to exclusive airport lounges has accelerated since the end of the COVID pandemic. Analysts say first class, business class, and premium economy seats now generate a disproportionate share of airline revenue. The United Airlines CEO says the industry isn't just courting big spenders, but is working to improve the experience for all travelers. Rich Thomason reporting.
16: South Korea is enforcing a law that allows steep punitive damages against news outlets and social media influencers for spreading false information, as journalist groups warn it could chill public discourse and invite censorship. News and analysis at townhall.com. From Washington, I'm Keith Peters. The death toll in Sri Lanka's prison clash has risen to 26, including 7 prison officials and 19 inmates. We hear more on the story from international correspondent Charles de Ledesma reporting from London.
6: The unrest at the Sri Lanka prison in Nakombo began between inmates on Sunday and turned more violent on Monday. On Tuesday, Justice Minister Hashana Nanayakara called it a tragic incident and said at least 77 others are still being treated in hospitals. The minister adds, there's a huge sadness in us because inmates and staff have passed away. It's irrelevant whether it's staff or inmates who died. Human life has been lost. That's what's shocking. 3 separate probes are on the way. The first clash erupted between 2 rival gangs connected, it's thought, to the illegal drug trade. I'm Charles de Ledesma.
16: More at townhall.com.
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2: Got to actually look at the new Ferrari, the Luce, which of course has been controversial just because of Ferrari's first EV. It costs about $600,000 US, and not everyone's a fan, but I got to actually take a look inside, so I'll report on that in a bit. But really excited today to have my friend Zamir Shuko on the show. Zamir is a VC, but really interesting story came out of corporate like me, and so I just wanted to get him in. So welcome, Zamir.
3: Hey, thank you, Keith. Good to see you.
2: Good seeing you. It's been a great summer in Silicon Valley.
3: I know. Everything is booming.
2: It was so hot in Europe, so I'm so glad to be back. Zamir, which is typical in Silicon Valley, you didn't have like a linear career path. You started off, when you came to the United States, you started off going to school, corporate. So tell us your journey before becoming a VC.
3: Well, I did many different things. I consider myself a serial entrepreneur. So my very first businesses, I started when I was in my early 20s. I did different things in different countries. I got my MBA. And then one of the things I started noticing is early 2010s is that large corporations don't really know how to utilize new technologies well. So they are not very creative. They're too slow. They can't, pivot fast enough, considering what was happening with all the technology. So one of my businesses was helping these large organizations to basically digitalize themselves, use open innovation approach, build internal innovation programs, etc. So I dealt with a lot of large Fortune 500 companies at the time, creating what's now called like corporate acceleration programs.
2: Right. Which is so true. I had the benefit of starting off at a older company, Wells Fargo, and then spending a lot of my formative years at Cisco. When Cisco was considered the upstart, you know, we didn't have a mainframe computer. We were doing things that other companies like HP at the time or IBM, that they were not innovating as fast. And then, of course, now today we have, there was then the Googles, the Facebooks, and now we have like the OpenAIs and Anthropic. So it must have been really interesting in your view of trying to get these larger, older companies to modernize.
3: Yeah, so what I did back in time is I saw that, of course, Silicon Valley was dominating the place, right? Every company was super innovative. All the technology was happening here. And, of course, there's a lot of venture capital. But looking at emerging markets like the former Soviet countries or Middle East or back in time, the Southeast Asia, yeah. There was a lot of room to grow. So I actually traveled there and I was building bridges between some of these countries and Silicon Valley. So we were taking the best expertise and knowledge of how to create startups or how to build the corporate innovation programs back to those places where we still work with the Fortune 500 companies, but who were located in those countries like, you know, Russia, Ukraine, Kazakhstan, Azerbaijan, Armenia, etc., a bunch of them. And then we started working with Middle East and Southeast Asian regions. Because even if you have the large brand, you have the mothership company like IBM and Microsoft being here in the United States, the teams that are working there in that geography, they still have that other mentality, right? And the way of doing things there. So we were supporting them and helping them. And especially if you think about the former Soviet area, there was so much talent when it comes to like math, science, engineering, programming in general, but very poor skills in marketing and sales and fundraising and basically pitching. So we started building very first accelerators to help founders first. And then, of course, we started building an ecosystem of corporate partners around those programs in order to also benefit from these talented teams and technologies.
2: Yeah, which is very commendable. I wanted you to talk a little bit more about that private accelerator. Was it a bridge between the U.S. and those regions, or was it purely in those regions?
3: So the way we built the program is we were taking experts from Silicon Valley, from Stanford, from top VCs here. We were bringing them back to the regions to speak and participate as

0: experts in the programs. Zoom was not famous at the time. It wasn't created yet. We only had Skype. So the majority of the duration of the program, it was like common 3-month accelerator, right, by the book. The majority of it was in Moscow at the time, and then we did one in Kazakhstan and a couple other programs around the region. And then for 2 weeks, we would take the best startups and then we would bring them to Silicon Valley to stay. And we also had some educational components here, but mostly for the networking, to dive deep into what Silicon Valley is about, to get familiar with the ecosystem. And eventually we had some light version of a demo day here for those startups who were coming abroad to showcase them to real VCs and get actual feedback from people who could potentially invest. The big goal was, because a lot of times people in the emerging markets, they think locally, right? They don't have a global vision. They don't understand how to build a unicorn, even though their technology and business model might be exciting. So when we brought them here, their heads exploded, right? They saw how to build a global company right away, what kind of things you're supposed to fit in, what kind of boxes, right? Or how you supposed to package yourself in order to be interesting to Silicon Valley investors. So that worked for quite some time. And then we started eventually bringing even corporate groups to help these large organizations innovate, just like Google's of the world and, you know, all the top companies in Silicon Valley.
1: Yeah. So there's a lot of talent, as you mentioned, all over the world. Question for you, though, as I travel, you know, I've been to Finland for their ecosystem and other Europe, Asia, that the accelerator model is great. But in terms of the VC funding, I mean, all roads kind of lead to Silicon Valley or China in some regards. How did you find that happen? I mean, the accelerator, you get the mentoring, you get the access. But what about the investment in country? Is it still pretty difficult?
0: So when we launched our first accelerator in 2010s, right, we quickly realized that just copy-pasting, we actually bought plug-and-play license. We launched plug-and-play tech center in 2011 in Moscow. We ran our first batch, and then during the demo day, we realized that there's no investors. I mean, there's no business angel community. There's no early-stage funds, very few. So we said, okay, we need to solve that problem as well. So we started creating programs called Venture Academy to train early-stage investors and to actually get people from your classical businesses, classical investors into real estate or common businesses to come in and maybe dedicate part of their wealth into VC and startup investing. So we had to start creating that community as well because it wasn't popular at all. Right now, we're seeing that there is some movement when it comes to early stage. Like there's a business angels community, a lot of early stage funds. But still, if you think about emerging markets, what they're lacking is later stage investments and exit opportunities. And we see that almost everywhere in those emerging markets. That's the reason why startups, they can get early stage funding, they can build their company maybe up to Series A, and then they still need to go to a developed market like United States in order to raise larger rounds and eventually exit.
1: Yeah, I think that's definitely a good point. And do you see that changing anytime soon?
0: In order for that to change, you need to have those large players like private equity funds or big corporations having high desire to acquire companies like that. And we do see that as a strategy. Some of the leaders and big companies in those markets, they understood that this is the way to go and expand their market positions. But it's still a slow motion, right? So it's not quick. Because usually you have, I don't know, 10, 20, 30, 50 large companies in countries like that. A lot of them are bound to some sort of government affiliation or ownership. And we know that whenever government is involved, things are moving very slow. So making those decisions becomes really hard. And sometimes these decisions are too risky, right? And we understand that governments, they don't like to take risk. Big conservative corporations, they don't like to take risk. So when it comes to venture capital, this is, you know, high risk, high return kinds of investments, even on the later stages. So that kind of mentality has to be there.
1: That's great, Samir. Great start to the show. We have a lot more to cover, so thanks again. You're listening to Silicon Valley Insider. I'm your host, Keith Koo. Special guest in studio in Silicon Valley, Samir Shuko, who's with Vibranium VC. You can find out more. Samir, how do they get a hold of you on LinkedIn?
0: The best way is LinkedIn, yes.
1: And that would be S-H-U-K-H-O. And if you need to get a hold of us, you email us at info@svin.biz. We'll be right back.
2: 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Don't go away. 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
1: Hey, Insiders. Welcome back to Silicon Valley Insider. I'm your host, Keith Koo. In studio in Silicon Valley, joined with Zamir Shuko of Vibranium Venture Capital. Zamir has had a very long history of being a serial entrepreneur, started one of the first private accelerators, and has been focused on emerging markets. And now we're going to dive right back into it. So, Zamir, thanks for being here.
0: Thank you, Keith.
1: So I want to talk about, and we joke about it, are there new rules of Silicon Valley venture capital?
0: Well, this happens every time every new technology comes around. I've seen this many times before during the wave of, VR, AR technologies, then a bunch of ICOs and blockchain technologies, you name it. So every time a new technology comes around, there's a sort of a bubble. Everybody understands what's going on. And it's a bloodbath. Like there's so many things, and we call it like a red ocean as happening. But though we are here, and we feel that this is the same way everybody sees this around the world, which is not true. Even if you go to like an East Coast, things are different there.
1: Oh, yeah.
0: in the ecosystem like New York or Florida. So when it comes to rules, VCs, of course, now everybody wants to invest in AI. They don't want AI wrappers. They want founders to have IP. Everybody understands that LLMs are now a commodity, so they are part of whatever anybody's building. So there's like this application layer, agentic layer that people are building, and majority of startups are focusing in that area. Very similar way it happened when companies like Apple created, Apple Store for mobile apps, and then a bunch of other companies created unicorns inside of that
1: ecosystem.
0: That ecosystem. So we're seeing that expectations are changing. What I mean by that, as you know, VCs think that revenue is probably one of the most important metrics on any stage. And there was research done, by alumni folks and more than 10,000 deals. And they asked a lot of investors, what is the most important metric? Which they said revenue. Now, the expectation is that the revenue is going to start coming much, much faster and grow much faster than before. If you remember in past maybe a couple of decades, triple growth and double growth was the kind of the golden standard. And then OpenAI came around and they showed that you can grow 10x in revenue in 1 year, and everybody went crazy. So now looking at AI startups, even if they don't have any revenue right now, looking at their financial projections, investors are like, okay, where is the hockey stick? You got to show me the hockey stick much faster, much higher, like the angle, right, going up. So you got to show me that this is going to scale really fast, just like, Anthropics of the world or OpenAI's of the world. So that puts a lot of pressure on the founders. A couple other things, investors are becoming a little more technical when it comes to due diligence. They're like, okay, I want to make sure this works. I want to make sure that you can deliver what you're promising. So I need my technical people to look at it. Because if you remember in the beginning, 22 and 23, where there was a wave of startups that were creating basically LLM wrappers.
1: Right.
0: Investors had no clue what those are. And they lost a lot of money, unfortunately, because as the new features were coming out, ChatGPT can read PDFs. Oh, now it can generate images. Oh, now it can, do this. So every time a new feature would come out, 100 startups would die.
1: Right.
0: And investors' money would go, down the drain. So investors became more cautious, now understanding, okay, now I want there to be some IP. I want you to show me the technical side of things. I want you to de-risk the technical component even before you de-risk the market. Even before you tell me there are clients and they will buy it, first on the pre-seed, show me the tech.
1: And how do they show you the IP? It's something that we talk about all the time. I mean, you're right. So LLM rappers, back 2022, 23, we were talking about people who were pitching to me, and I'm like, you don't even have the GPUs to be called an AI startup. You don't even have the AI scientists to be called an AI startup.
0: Right.
1: So,
0: yeah.
1: So going back to
0: that. They just switched, you know, they took the old slides and they removed the blockchain or crypto, and then they just put AI in there. Yeah, I've seen so many of those pitches. But coming back to the diligence, for me, for example, I had two technical teams on a side. Whenever I needed technical diligence, I would have them interview the CTO of the company, sometimes even look at the source code. Some startups would oppose that, and then that would be a deal breaker for us. But usually it would be normal to say, okay, just show me the code on the screen and then ask you some questions about the architecture, security, scalability, and other things. Because, and again, proprietary data, that's one other thing. And when you talk about the technical part of things, it's very much connected to your business model, right? So we want to make sure that with scale, your token consumption and your unit economics keeps making sense and then eventually becomes profitable. Because a lot of startups have weird assumptions. They don't really calculate that consumption well enough. And then their model falls apart, even if the token price changes, like, you know, cents or percentages. So that's something that we also are cautious about when we look at the tech. And we also want to make sure potentially them to be LLM agnostic as well, not to be tied to one specific model, because again, there's always a risk.
1: You can shut off. Yeah.
0: Yeah. This company says, okay, now it's 10 times more the price or whatever.
1: We also saw when as the recording of the show, when Anthropic suddenly said that they want a foreign nationals to have access to Mythos and Fable. They're
0: correct.
1: Even within Anthropic themselves, their own engineers couldn't get access to it. And the way we thought about it, as we talked both in Europe and here in the States, especially the Europeans are really concerned, and also in the UAE, is that they need their own infrastructure, right? So going back to the question of the tools, the discipline of the team, the due diligence, these are very complicated things that we're dealing with now in terms of geopolitical and the tech stack.
0: Yeah, and we feel that as well, especially when it comes to companies claiming right away that they have global clientele. We're like, okay, interesting. How are you GDPR compliant? Are you ISO compliant? Do you have the whatever type 2, you know, and other things? Because in order to work in Europe, you got to be that. In order to work in Southeast Asia, or you got to be that. I'm not even talking about China, because that's the whole different dragon there. So absolutely. Now it becomes more difficult, because AI is considered a critical technology. And every country is like, okay, we need to secure, you know, ourselves, data of our citizens and other things. So it's becoming very sensitive. I advise some of AI companies, as you know, as an investor and having equity in those companies. So we do get into heavy procurement processes with some large corporations because of that. And some of these companies, they say, hey, we don't want your technology to be based on a cloud LLM or on LLM existing somewhere out there. How about you localize it? What if we use it on premise here? Can you deploy it in our GPUs and servers here? So those are the questions that a lot of corporations are asking startups. And startups were not ready for these questions before. They're like, we didn't even think that would be a problem. And it is.
1: So this is called my most of my career, third-party risk, and we call fourth-party risk. And it used to be less complex. We'll talk about when we come back. It used to be less complex because, you know, before cloud, you have bare metal, you have your own stack, and now it's become very, very complicated. You're listening to Silicon Valley Insider. I'm your host, Keith Kuh. Special guest in studio, Zamir Shuko of Vibranium VC, very experienced in all things startup. You can go find Zamir on LinkedIn. You can email us at info@svn.biz. We'll definitely have Zamir back on. When we come back, we're going to go pick his brain a little bit more, so don't go away.
2: 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That's 888-828-SVIN. Don't go away. Keith will be right back with more Silicon Valley Insider.
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1: Welcome back to Silicon Valley Insider. I'm your host, Keith Koo, in studio in Silicon Valley. With me is Amir Shuko of Vibranium VC. We've been talking about his background. We've been talking about how Silicon Valley has changed. Maybe in the rules, maybe not, especially with all this hype on artificial intelligence. I've really been getting inside Zimmer's mind. So to finish up in our last segment, we're talking about the complexity that a lot of AI companies now are facing that we've been dealing with in regulated industries, so third-party risk. So this idea that 15 years ago, before the really huge advent of cloud, we had to know what our stack was. We had to be able to tell the regulators, like, we know where this sits. When I had to write the white paper for MUFG, the Japanese bank, I had to write the white paper about why we were going to use Azure versus AWS. This is like over 12 years ago, right? That was in our policy security, even though for all the tech companies, we're using AWS and then Google Cloud. I use that as an example that a lot of companies that Zamir and I are dealing with, especially the startups, they don't have any clue what they're facing in terms of trying to pitch to or sell to an enterprise customer, because the enterprise customers are responsible to their customers and to their regulators that nothing that is happening that they don't have control over. So you might be using Anthropic, and I was saying connected to an Airtable. Well, okay, well, who's Airtable? Who are their vendors? And it just goes on. So we call it not even third party anymore, Zamir. It's called fourth and end party.
0: Yeah, absolutely true. And one of the things we also look at when it comes to technical diligence is, what are the third-party integrations? What kind of other tools are connected to whatever the team is building? What are the potential security risks and data leakage risks? Because if the claim is, yeah, we're going to sell to the Fortune 500 companies, you know, the biggest enterprises, I'm like, okay, guys, first of all, the sales cycle is going to be very long. Second of all, are you sure you're going to be able to go through all the procurement procedures and compliance? Because even if your technology is really good, the legal team might stop you. You know, the technical team might stop you because they see something that is just going outside of their, you know, regulations and rules inside of the company. And each company has their own rules, so it's like pretty difficult.
1: And even your internal data sources. So what is sensitive information, what's not sensitive information. As an engineer, I can go in, and if I don't have the right guardrails, I can just connect it to the wrong data source.
0: Yeah, no, absolutely true. So we have to foresee, as VCs, right, we got to foresee all these risks before they happen with a startup, and we have to ask them the right questions. The good thing is if at least the founding team understands that these things are going to happen to them in a year or so when they get out to the market, and they at least have a decent plan how to deal with that. The bad situation is if they're like, oh, that's an interesting question. Give us some time. We'll come back to you. Like, so that means they didn't think about it.
1: Do you find that founders are becoming more sophisticated or not yet?
0: I would say still on the same level. There was a research done in terms of how ready are the startup founders when they're talking to an investor. And the answer was about 70% of them are not ready when they're doing their first serious fundraising round, meaning they don't have a good data room. They don't have good answers to important questions. They love their product. They can talk about their product forever, but product is maybe 10% of the business. You have to be able to explain how you're going to build a business around this.
1: Correct. So why don't we talk about what's your process from first meeting to term sheet for a company that successfully gets through you?
0: Sure. So there are several steps that we do. First, of course, we scout, right? We look at different, we go to different demo days and we check out companies that are interesting. Then if we see an interesting one, we tell them, hey, can you fill out an application on our website? So they go and they fill it out. Step number one is our scout is looking at the application and matching it to our criteria, right? Do they have revenue, at least 500K ARR? Now, are they less than 3 years old? Do the founders have specific domain expertise, et cetera? There's 9 different criteria we look at. So if there's a match, then my analyst, she starts doing a 6T analysis. This is a methodology developed at Stanford, right? A different like team, TAM, and other things like looking at the market, looking at technology, looking at the trends, and looking at the terms. If everything goes well, there's a scoring system that we have out of 100. So if the startup gets at least 70, it gets passed to the next stage. And the next stage, investment manager will contact the founder. We'll set up an interview. It'll be an hour and a half interview, asking him about 60 different questions, technology, metrics, business model, etc. If he passes that interview, then there's an interview with me as a GP of the fund. I have a 2-hour interview, and I like to see all the founders together. I talk to them about their history. I talk to them about why this problem matters. We talk about the deal structure, previous investors, etc. We talk about why they want Vibranium VC to be on their cap table. Because for me, it's important that they did their homework and they understand how we can help them and why they want us to be there. Eventually, if it passes my stage, then we take them to investment committee. They pass investment committee, we sign a term sheet. And then after that, we go into technical, financial, and legal due diligence. So beyond the term sheet, we still want to check because up to that point, we listened and believed everything the founder told us.
1: Yeah.
0: Beyond that point, when we sign the term sheet, it's my obligation in front of my LPs that we double and triple check that everything that the founder claimed is true. Their metrics are true. Their revenues are true. Their clientele are true. So sometimes we call the clients. Sometimes we look at the bank statements. We look at the code. So we've had situations, unfortunately, when we found that the founders were lying to us, that the product was not what they told us, that the revenues were not what they told us, et cetera. So,
1: and that's before deployment of capital? Or
0: right.
1: After?
0: So it's after the term sheet was signed, but before we signed all the investment papers, we have the due diligence process, going a little deeper, but making sure that, the reality matches what the founding team told us.
1: Yeah, and just interviews. As an investment banker, we do the same thing, right? We do it in order to present it to people like you that we've done our due diligence as well because we're financially, we have a fiduciary responsibility. How many pitches do you listen to a month on average, your firm?
0: Usually we go through about 50 companies a month. And we try to invest in about one or two companies a month, right? So that's the speed. So the conversion rate is around 2% from the amount of companies that get into our pipeline to the amount of companies we eventually invest.
1: And just put that in context, 2% is very good. I mean, you were talking normally 1%, so 2% is actually pretty high.
0: But we have a very strict filter in the front, right? So we already have criteria in the front that if you don't match that criteria, you shouldn't bother.
1: But you count or you don't count them?
0: Usually I would say about 20-30% of founders don't read the criteria on the website and they still apply, but unfortunately we have to say no.
1: But what I mean is that the 2% that get funded?
0: No, they don't.
1: They don't even make
0: the
1: cut.
0: Yeah, we count only the ones that pass that stage zero and go to like the first analysis.
1: That makes sense. That's good. So this is all very good for people to hear. I mean, I want to get inside so people understand that this is not 2%, 1-2% is generally standard in every form of capital raising. So that's not true. And when people say, oh, it's a 90% failure, 95% lack of, I mean, it's not so much the failures that this is the best of the best that actually make it through.
0: I want to mention one thing about the VC mindset, right? It's for the founders to understand. So there is statistics that out of, 4,000 companies that Carta looked at, 4,500, only 5% of the companies, 5.5% were acquired. Which means if I'm a VC, I need to make at least 20 investments.
1: Yes.
0: In order for one of those companies to be acquired. I'm not even talking about IPO, that's 0.3% possibility. So we're talking about M&A, which is 5.5% possibility in this market. So I need to make at least 20 investments, but the one investment that exits needs to cover all the losses. And we're talking about 60-70% write-off in the common VC portfolio, which means VCs are prepared for 60-70% of their portfolio companies to go bankrupt.
1: Right.
0: But the rest of the companies, some will return 1x, few of them will return 3-5-8x, but at least one should be that champion that returns 40-50x and more, which covers all the losses. So this is the general math of a regular small venture fund, seed venture fund.
1: And that's even improved since pre-2020, pre-FTX. I mean, we used to joke that you hope 1 out of 50. So now we're talking about 1 out of 2025. I mean, this is definitely the diligence, the cost of capital, the understanding that you're having LP's money.
0: And I think it's because the VC market is becoming more professional. We are using AI tools ourselves in order to filter the deals and look at different risks. So the process is speeding up. So AI is helping. It's funny that founders are using AI to prepare the pitch and we're using AI to digest the pitch. So from both sides. Everybody's getting smarter and knows a little better what they need to do.
1: I do my own due diligence too, right? My tools, my AI tools, and I actually assume it's going to be prepared by AI on their end. So I actually do the point where I say anticipate what the response is getting, like just like negotiation. Like, what do you expect the next two rounds to look like on the back and forth?
0: Yeah, absolutely.
1: Have you had a company that just in the first 15 minutes you knew was a winner?
0: It's hard to guess because you do have a gut feel, right? As investors, we do have a feeling, right? But of course, we want to back it with data. We want to make sure that whatever we felt when we met the founder is actually real and true, and we can back this up to our LPs eventually, saying yeah, we did the right thing when we invested. So I would say I can sense something. I can feel the energy of a founder. Throughout the process, then we want to make sure that there's no gray zones and founder understands their responsibility and everything that needs to happen throughout the process in order to get the investment from our fund. And sometimes people think that, well, you guys are, your process too complicated, too hard, too heavy. But if they go through our process successfully, I'm pretty sure they can go through any other seed stage diligence. So throughout the process, we actually consult them, help them. We give them forms and we tell them, guys, your financial model is not very, very solid. Here's another template. Use this. You should be able to answer these 10 questions. You should know these metrics. So even though we might say no to the investment, at least throughout the process, the founder learned a lot of things by collaborating with us. And now he or she is going to be much more better prepared for the next conversation.
1: Yep. Zamir, thank you so much for letting us inside your mind. I think that was very helpful. When we come back, as we finish the show, I actually want to talk about has AI helped or hurt the future of Silicon Valley and global innovation? If you have any questions or comments, you can email us at info@svin.biz, and we will be back to finish the show.
2: 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That's 888-828-SVIN. Don't go away. Keith will be right back with more Silicon Valley Insider.
14: With SRN News, I'm Peters in Washington. Democratic nominee Graham Plattner hasn't resigned from the main U.S. Senate race following an allegation of sexual assault, but the battle to take his place is already underway. The allegation reported Monday prompted a chorus of calls to Plattner to depart the high-stakes race against Republican Senator Susan Collins, which could decide party control of the Senate. The U.S. military has launched new strikes against Iran. The strikes began early Wednesday, hours after three merchant ships were struck in the Strait of Hormuz. U.S. officials say the strikes hit a variety of military sites and port facilities. On Wall Street, the Dow down by 130 points, the Nasdaq dropped 302, the S&P 500 lower by 33. More details at srnnews.com.
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1: Welcome back to Silicon Valley Insider. I'm your host, Keith Koo. In studio with me, Zamir Shuko of Vibranium VC. Zamir has spent years connecting ecosystems across Europe, Asia, and the United States. And all throughout today's show, he's been giving us wisdom on how a VC thinks. I wanted to finish today's show because it's just the elephant in the room, and we're here in Silicon Valley. Zamir, artificial intelligence, has it helped Silicon Valley, or is it going to hurt global innovation? And why I say that is so much concentration of capital, VC money, was already here in Silicon Valley, but now it seems it's like all in on AI.
0: I consider myself an early adopter. I always liked new technology, new things, innovation. So I'm a believer that eventually any innovation is for good. Of course, on a short-term period, like AI right now is removing some people from jobs, and some companies are cutting costs like that, letting people go. But just like any other technology out there, I think innovation or AI actually is going to create more jobs down the road. My concern is, I think, and some of the gurus of the Valley were talking about this as well, is whether AI is going to be used to harm people, right? When we're talking about different kinds of military applications or, you know, creating diseases and other biological weaponry, etc. Because now having such a powerful tool in the wrong hands can lead to disasters. So I think the responsibility that we all have, and especially those companies that create the biggest AI engines, LLMs and other tools, the responsibility is to properly set the guardrails and rules. And of course, I think government should be also involved in creating those rules and laws that everybody else, you know, abides by. So to answer your question, I think AI in the long run is going to bring a lot of positive to humanity in general. I do see positive effects on implementing AI in companies. I use AI every day. I use many tools, and my productivity just went up enormously. I just told my wife the other day something that I used, you know, Claude for a task, and it did it in 10 minutes.
1: Yeah.
0: I remember doing the same task about 5 years ago, and it took me several days because I had to manually collect the data and put everything in a table and do other things to it and analyze it. So I think productivity is dramatically going to go up. So we will free up some of our time maybe to do things that we love more rather than the things that we have to do.
1: Yeah, I fully agree, especially using a tool like Claude. Things that were very mundane and things that take up a lot of energy but aren't very high value.
0: Yeah.
1: I mean, those are things
0: that
1: everyone should be able to do. And what's interesting to see the journey is even from, say, Claude in November to Claude now, or any of the some of the other tools, that things that it could not do.
0: Yeah.
1: And then you check back in, and you check back in, and it's like suddenly you can do it.
0: Absolutely. And there were several founders and their companies, and I was warning them. I'm like, guys, look, today AI cannot do this, but tomorrow it will be able, just like an agent, it'll be able to go book your tickets. It'll be able to, anything you think a human can do in a browser, AI will be able to do that. I said that to a founder about a year ago, and now we're there. Now, you know, Claude, I can tell it to go, give it access to my browser and do whatever a human can do in there. So you got to be very cautious when it comes to founders and their vision going ahead. It's important for them to build a company, not build a feature. Because if it's easy for a large player to just make another feature and then it's going to kill your business, you know, you gotta foresee that. And that's another risk that investors want founders to realize as well. So,
1: fully agree with that. Good insight. So why don't we finish with talking about the industries we think are going to be transformative. I talk a lot about how I think that with LLMs, LLMs are kind of a known thing. Language, whether it's English language, that's all finite, but I'm really excited about healthcare. So drug discovery, treatments, new ways. What are some other things that you're thinking of?
0: I think the conservative industries are going to, I mean, it's always been like that, right? The digitalization, whenever you have, the more conservative the industry is, the more change can happen and more dramatically happen in that industry with implementation of technology, like, you know, agriculture. And right now we're working with several big verticals, like we're working with telecom verticals, we're working with industrial and manufacturing verticals. I mean, the things that used to take, and I just had a recent conversation with a pharma company. Imagine it takes about 15 years to take a drug to the market, right? Now, think about using AI and taking a drug to the market 2 years faster. That's billions of dollars we're talking about. So technology is definitely going to speed up a lot of processes. And of course, with different ways of simulating, you know, like data and exploration and other things that AI is now helping do. For example, I consult this company, advise a company called Innovera. Now, they created an engine that can simulate 1.25 million scenarios for a business case.
1: Yeah.
0: No human brain can do that. Imagine all kinds of business models, market, go-to-market strategies, sales strategies, technologies, applications, etc. So I think those industries, especially big companies and more conservative industries, are going to be disrupted by this technology in a good way. Will allow people to be more productive using AI and technologies, and I think eventually is going to benefit the humanity.
1: Yeah, I totally agree, Zamir. So exciting to have you on the show today. We're going to have you back because we ran out of time. But this is Silicon Valley Insider. I'm your host, Keith Koo, with Zamir Shuko of Vibranium. You can find Zamir on LinkedIn. Last name is S-H-U-K-H-O. And you can always email us at info@svi.biz. Thanks a lot, Zamir.
0: It was a pleasure. Thank you, Keith.
1: We'll see you all in the next one.
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18: This is Carol Platt-Liebau for townhall.com. In Trump v. Slaughter, the Supreme Court has issued one of the most important administrative law decisions in years. It overrules a famous precedent called Humphrey's Executor, which had protected some independent agency commissioners from being fired by the president. President Trump removed two members of the Federal Trade Commission over policy disagreements, but federal law says commissioners can be fired only for inefficiency, neglect of duty, or misconduct. So the fired commissioners sued. The Supreme Court held that the statutory limits on presidential removal violate the Constitution's separation of powers, and the court was right. If public officials exercise executive power but answer to no elected president on matters of policy, they're no longer accountable to the voters. That creates an unelected governing class, an oligarchy, really, that's protected by law. And that's fundamentally un-American. Go.
14: News this hour from Town Hall. I'm Keith Peters in Washington. It was the second day of a preliminary hearing for the man accused of assassinating Charlie Kirk. Tyler Robinson is accused of gunning down Kirk on September 10th of last year. Danae Branch says she was moved by Kirk's widow, Erica, during today's hearing.
19: I already knew Erica was like a good person coming in. I came here to support Erica, and I was crying in the courtroom at one point because Erica was crying. She has me a tissue. She doesn't know if I'm Team Erica or not.
20: Yeah.
19: She handed me a tissue, and I, like, lost it, but she's an angel.
20: We all, yeah. She was sitting right behind me, and she said, oh, that girl just made me cry.
19: She is so tender.
20: And then she cried.
19: Yeah. Yeah. She's a tender woman.
14: Prosecutors heard testimony about Robinson's whereabouts on the day of the shooting. More endorsements are being pulled for Maine Senate candidate Graham Plattner.
21: Vermont Independent Senator Bernie Sanders is the latest and most notable lawmaker to pull support for Maine Democratic Senate nominee Graham Plattner following an allegation of sexual assault.
22: I wanted to directly address the troubling, serious, and false allegations against me.
21: In a video message, Plattner says any allegation of non-consensual behavior is false. The allegation is the latest in a string of controversies Plattner has faced, and so far weathered since the oyster farmer and Marine veteran entered the race. Maine Governor Janet Mills earlier dropped out of the Democratic race for Senate. I'm Ed Donahue.
14: The U.S. military launched new strikes against Iran early Wednesday, hours after three merchant ships were struck on the Strait of Hormuz in the latest exchange of fire to threaten the interim deal to end the fighting between the two countries. On Wall Street, the Dow down by 130 points, the S&P 500 lower by 33. More at townhall.com.
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27: I'm Liz Klayman, and this is the Fox Business Report. The major averages ending lower, pressured by sell-off in semiconductor stocks on mounting doubts about the sustainability of the AI-driven rally. Chip stocks tumbled despite memory chip giant Samsung Electronics reporting a 19-fold jump in second quarter operating profit due to surging demand for artificial intelligence. However, concerns about its AI spending plans and future demand spooked investors, leading to a sell-off in chips. The Dow down 131 points, the Nasdaq lower by 302, S&P 500 down 34. And SpaceX joining the NASDAQ 100 index on Tuesday, and the move didn't bode well for its stock. SpaceX shares fell nearly 7% and falling below their first day opening price on June the 12th at $150 a share. That's your Fox Business Report. I'm Hillary Barsky, invested in you.
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0: Kospi is weaker by around 2.8%. We mentioned the Samsung story. SK Hynix shares are rallying by more than 4% right now in Seoul, ahead of the company's U.S. listing. That will happen on Thursday. SK Hynix bringing to market 178 million ADRs, valued in total at about $28 billion. Global news, 24 hours a day, and whenever you want it with Bloomberg News Now. I'm Doug Krisner in New York, and this is Bloomberg.
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5: 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I'm June Grosso. Ahead in this hour, the Fifth Circuit once again tops the list of the most reversed circuits by the Supreme Court this term, a term where the ideological differences between the justices were never more apparent. And the D.C. U.S. attorney charges a former Olympian with a felony over alleged vandalism of the Lincoln Memorial reflecting pool. Will the case even get to trial?

0: The most conservative federal appellate court in the country, the Fifth Circuit Court of Appeals, topped the list of the circuits most reversed by the Supreme Court for the third year in a row. The justices reversed the Fifth Circuit 8 times out of 11 cases, or in roughly 73% of cases. The reversals included some high-profile cases, like that involving a Mississippi law allowing absentee ballots postmarked by Election Day and received up to 5 days later to be counted, a law the Supreme Court upheld in a 5-4 decision, and the case involving whether a Rastafarian inmate whose dreadlocks were cut in violation of his religion could sue prison officials. The Supreme Court ruled he could not. And Trump appointees on the Fifth Circuit fared very poorly. The justices heard 4 cases from the Fifth Circuit, decided by panels with a majority of Trump appointees, and reversed in all. My guest is an expert in constitutional law, Harold Krent, a professor at the Chicago Kent College of Law. Why do you think the Fifth Circuit is getting reversed so much?
1: You know, I think it may be close to a statistical anomaly. The cases were various. There was not a theme. They weren't even necessarily highly politicized cases as they were the last 2 terms from the Fifth Circuit. So I wouldn't put that much stock in the fact that the Fifth Circuit was the most overruled this year. It just happens some way. And sometimes, obviously, the rate overall is very high at 70% in terms of reversals. And so this is just a potpourri of cases that were a little bit under the radar. And it wasn't even as ideologically charged as some of the decisions have been in the last couple of years. So, you know, sometimes just the numbers are the numbers, and you sort of shake your head and said, that's odd. And that's where I really think the Fifth Circuit's reversal rate stands for this year.
0: So, I mean, it used to be years ago that it was always the Ninth Circuit that was getting reversed, and, you know, because it was on the liberal side. And this year, the Ninth Circuit came in 4th for reversals. Is it because the Ninth Circuit is not quite as liberal as it used to be?
1: I think the Ninth Circuit has changed. I mean, I certainly agree with that observation. And again, the circuits sometimes don't have ideologically charged cases. They're just a lot of cases about how to make sure that the circuits are uniform in terms of their view of the law, whether it's, you know, a tort law or a question of trust law. And so these cases just sometimes need to be reconciled. And it's not a matter of ideological shift.
0: The First Circuit, I thought this was unusual. You may say it's a statistical anomaly or whatever, but the First Circuit, which generally leans liberal, had 2 cases reviewed, and they were both affirmed. I mean, does that say anything? Is the First Circuit more in line with the court?
1: I don't think so. This is too much of a small sample size to really draw any

0: conclusions from that kind of data. You know, I do think that the Fifth Circuit, as you started out with, has been quite conservative and was at loggerheads with the Biden administration. So it's not surprising that a lot of the cases went to the Supreme Court, just the way it was when the Ninth Circuit years ago was very liberal until a lot of the cases came up to the Supreme Court. But, you know, for one or two cases in the circuit, I don't think you can really judge any kind of developments or evolution on that basis.
1: Do you think that the judges on the Fifth Circuit are more willing to test the envelope and push the law in
0: Oh, I
1: the
0: absolutely believe that in the cases that I've read and the areas that I've studied, which is mostly, you know, administrative law, power of the executive, they are very willing to push the envelope. And, you know, it's no secret that two members of the Fifth Circuit are interested in being nominated by President Trump in case there's another opening, as of course there was rumored to be. So I think that that plays all into the fact that the Fifth Circuit is known for being more adventurous than some of their sister circuits.
1: So let's discuss some of the cases. And one very high profile left into the last week of the term, that says a lot, Watson versus RNC. And the justices upheld a Mississippi law allowing absentee ballots postmarked by Election Day and received up to 5 days later to be counted. That reversed a Fifth Circuit panel composed of three judges appointed by Trump. The justices heard four cases from the Fifth Circuit decided by majority Trump-appointed panels and reversed in all of them. Are the Trump appointees more conservative than other judges on the circuit?
0: I don't think they're conservative in the old-fashioned sense of conservative with a small c, but they're very much in line with the administration and they're sympathetic to the administration's goals. So I think that they view some of the cases before them from that lens, which is understandable. And so that's why their decisions can be reviewed and sometimes reversed even by the what we consider to be a conservative Supreme Court today.
1: You know, I've noticed that with the D.C. Circuit, a lot of times when there are 2-to-1 decisions with two Trump appointees in the majority and a Democratic appointee in dissent, the circuit will agree to have an en banc hearing, and then the case usually gets reversed because there are more Democratic appointees than Republican appointees on the D.C. Circuit. The Fifth Circuit apparently has a high rate of reviewing decisions en banc compared to other circuits. And I'm wondering why, when 12 of its 17 judges are Republican appointees.
0: I think that there's still ideological divisions, you know, in the Fifth Circuit, and they have a preference to making sure that they're all on accord and that they vetted the issues. And I think some of that is healthy, to make sure if they think it's an important case that they get the whole court to weigh in. And so it's not just having the prospect of one panel against another panel. So in that sense, I think it's actually a, again, a healthy development. That there is more kind of percolation of these issues before the Fifth Circuit makes a final decision. That being said, of course, as you point out, the Fifth Circuit is probably the most ideologically aligned with President Trump in the entire country.
1: The case that I thought was unusual this term was the Rastafarian inmate whose dreadlocks were cut by prison officials, even though he showed them a copy of a Fifth Circuit decision saying that Rastafarians have a religious right not to have their hair cut because it's part of their religion. And the Supreme Court reversed the Fifth Circuit on that.
0: And they reversed not on the merits of whether the religious rights. I think they're very empathetic with the Rastafarians' religious rights. Again, this was a technical decision about where the case was supposed to be filed. And so, again, it's not, this one wasn't as ideological as the others, but they just read the what the statute provided and said that it was the prison had pursued the remedy in the wrong venue.
1: Arguably, the highest profile reversals of this term were the Supreme Court reversing itself. And these were all 6-to-3 decisions down ideological lines. So you had Trump v. Slaughter, where the court overturned its own 90-year-old precedent in Humphrey's executor, giving the president more power. In another case about campaign finance rules, the court overturned a 25-year-old case that placed limits on coordinated expenditures between political parties and candidates. And while not technically a reversal, the liberal justices said the conservatives effectively gutted what remained of the Voting Rights Act And in the Cisco case, the court undid a core holding of a prior case. This is all the conservatives overturning so many decisions in one term.
0: The court's decisions do not reflect any reverence for precedent. And you know that is clear not just in the high-level cases of the Humphreys executive being overruled after 90 years of control, but in lesser cases as well, most particularly in the Voting Rights Act, which is a kind of shocking turnabout, but also, as you mentioned, in the campaign finance. And the court seemingly says, well, we're here, we're the court, and we don't even be bound by another court. If we deem that the Voting Rights Act should be narrowed, if we deem that the presidential power should be expanded, so be it, despite the precedents. And so I think that's really all clearly with the piece, with the view of this court as its activists. It's activists not in the ways of the Warren Court, but it's activists in the ways of trying to knit together their own conception of religious rights, of DEI, of presidential power, and other hot-button issues.
1: So what do you teach in law school? I mean, when I went to law school, you know, we learned all about precedent and we studied those cases that were precedent. I mean, what do you teach now about Supreme Court interpretation?
0: Precedent's still important as a background principle, but I think you also have to be a realist and understand that ideological priors and perspectives will change how a court makes its decision. And there are great examples of that from this term and from others as well, so that sort of students understand the rules of the game, but they understand that politics and ideology can so-called trump those kinds of neutral principles. And litigators need to know that. They do know that. They study individual justices, how they vote, how they could sort of try to appeal to each individual justice's priors in the Supreme Court in order to get their point across and hope for a victorious case.
1: Okay, please stay with me, Hal. Coming up next on the Bloomberg Law Show, I'll continue this conversation with Professor Harold Krent of the Chicago Kent College of Law. More about the Supreme Court's term and the ideological differences between the justices that were so apparent. Plus, President Trump asked the Supreme Court for a second time to reconsider its rejection of his appeal in a case where a jury found he had sexually abused and defamed writer E. Jean Carroll. He wants to prevent her from collecting the $5 million awarded by a jury. 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
1: The ideological differences among the Supreme Court justices were never more apparent than this term. Nearly a quarter of all rulings were 6-3, with Republican appointees in the majority and Democratic appointees in dissent. That's up from 11% last term. And those cases tended to be the highest profile, including major decisions allowing the president to fire the heads of independent agencies and letting the administration terminate the temporary protected status of hundreds of thousands of Haitian and Syrian immigrants. And Justice Elena Kagan, the former Solicitor General and Harvard Law School Dean, widely viewed as a pragmatic consensus builder on the court, authored her first lone dissent after more than 15 years on the bench. She told her colleagues they missed the mark in a ruling about Cuban property seizures. I've been talking to Professor Harold Krent of the Chicago Kent College of Law. So, Elena Kagan, during oral arguments and in some of her dissents, has complained about the court not following precedent. Are there any conservative justices who do adhere more to precedent than others who are more concerned about it?
0: Not entirely in my mind. I don't think there's any kind of real fidelity to precedent amongst the conservatives. And maybe that's probably not a sort of a cornerstone of the liberals either. We're much more involved in sort of a fight for the soul of the court, I think, than we are worried about precedent these days. I mean, obviously, what really struck out by this last term is the strong 6-3 division in a quarter of the cases. You know, the six conservatives themselves in a lot of the cases, and the three liberals voting on the losing end in a lot. So that's really, it's a larger percentage than in prior terms. I think that's really the most significant development. And, you know, within that, we do see some swing justices, mostly Barrett and Roberts, to some extent Kavanaugh, a little lesser Gorsuch, that on some kind of cases will split. But, you know, Alito and Thomas will not be budged. So you see a fractured court, and again, heavily ideological, with a little bit of swing in, as we saw, you know, in the tariffs case, the birthright case, you know, most importantly, the ballot case that you mentioned from the Fifth Circuit. Those were the cases where we saw the new kinds of majorities built. I think that's the biggest takeaway from what we've seen.
1: Yeah, so as you mentioned, nearly a quarter of all rulings were 6-3 down ideological lines, and that's up from 11% last term. So that's quite a big jump. And they were, the cases tended to be the highest profile cases, the cultural issue cases. We talked about the Slaughter case, reversing Humphrey's executor, expanding presidential power, the case eliminating campaign finance restrictions for political parties, another reversal there, transgender women and girls in sports cases. I mean, these are cases where you can see from the oral arguments, or, you know, you can almost predict that there's going to be an ideological split, for example, on anything involving LGBTQ rights or voting rights. I mean, is one of the biggest takeaways from this term the way the court just hit the last nail in the coffin of the Voting Rights Act?
0: I agree. I think your point that it's predictable is sad but true, in the sense that you can look at the ideological priors of the justices and figure out how they're going to decide in most of the big, particularly the social issues, such as, you know, transgender rights, such as voting rights. And we all knew how those cases were going to end up. And there's still some, you know, Fourth Amendment cases where the justices will cross ideological lines. And there's some other kinds of, you know, venue issues where the lines will be crossed. But in the major social issues cases, that's where I think the distinctions become very, very drawn and the results are easy to predict.
1: And, you know, when you hear the justices talk, at least the conservatives, they always make a point to stress this high rate of unanimity. And there were unanimous opinions in nearly 45% of cases, which is in line with recent terms. But where are those cases? What are those cases? I mean, it's mostly cases that we're not paying attention to.
0: I mean, some people are, to be fair. They're not the high visibility political issues. On the high visibility political issues, that's where unanimity has totally gone, you know, out the window. And we see these deep set divisions among the justices with, again, luckily some kind of swing with, you know, Chief Justice, Justice Barrett, and to some extent, Justice Kavanaugh. And, you know, that's the court. Even if Justice Alito leaves, it's not going to change. And we're going to see more of this in the coming terms.
1: The numbers that we're talking about, you know, the stat pack that was done on SCOTUS blog, that doesn't take into account the emergency or shadow docket, where the decisions disproportionately handed victories to the Trump administration, and usually 6-3 as well. I mean, there were so many of those cases that are not being counted here.
0: Right. And the court has opened itself up to very serious criticism for how it operated those shadow docket cases, and I think justifiably, without allowing percolation of the issues, without allowing vetting of these important decisions, they just really changed the law on the ground by use of the shadow docket. And that was done in an ideologically charged way, that same kind of 6-3 breakdown.
1: We'll have to see how the summer goes for the justices. Last summer, they were very busy with the shadow docket. We'll see if that happens again this summer, likely depending on how many emergencies the Trump administration has.
0: Well, the one emergency we've seen so far is President Trump asking the court again to take up the case of E. Jean Carroll, the person who the jury found that he had sexually assaulted. I don't think they will. I would be shocked if they took it up just because President Trump asked twice. But that's going to be one of the tests, you know, on their immediate horizon.
1: I mean, he's using a different theory this time. His last appeal focused on technical questions involving the federal rules of evidence for civil cases, and the Supreme Court had turned away his appeal without making a comment. So Trump had argued before that the juror shouldn't have been allowed to hear testimony about two prior alleged sexual assaults or listen to the Access Hollywood tape that we're all familiar with. I mean, the Second Circuit had upheld the verdict, saying that the testimony of the other alleged victims and the Access Hollywood recording helped establish a pattern of conduct by Trump. Is that in line with other circuits?
0: Yeah, I mean, there's always the question of course of conduct, prior bad acts, proclivity becomes, can be abused, that kind of evidence, but it becomes important in trying to figure out someone's method of operations, someone is inclined to proceed a certain path. It's not a major break in the law. And so the difficulty that the Supreme Court has is, yes, sometimes these kinds of evidentiary rulings can be abused, they can be second-guessed, but unless there's going to be a new kind of break in the law or a whole new doctrine put on, it's probably not cert-worthy. So it's doubtful that the court will find that even if they're sympathetic, and they might be, to President Trump's claims, that I doubt they would find this would be worthy of a full Supreme Court review.
1: In the new filing, Trump is saying that the jury's verdict was tainted by the discussion at trial of statements he made while he was president. And his lawyers are contending that those are official acts for which he's immune under that 2024 Supreme Court ruling that derailed criminal charges against him for trying to overturn his 2020 election loss. So could these be viewed as official acts?
0: I don't think so, because this particular issue arose before he was president. And, you know, we have the Clinton versus Jones precedent that a president can't be sued for pre-presidential acts. And I think the court is not inclined to second guess the Clinton precedent. So I think that on that ground alone, they would not grant certiorari.
1: I did want to ask you one thing about circuit reversals. When the Supreme Court reverses a circuit, do the judges on the panel that gets reversed, are they embarrassed? You know, sometimes the court is pretty snippy in the comments they make about the lower court's decision.
0: So, you know, I have talked to a number of judges about this. Some judges view it as a badge of honor if they're reversed by the Supreme Court. You know, others try, perhaps at the margin, to think through why they were reversed and try to change a little bit of their approach in the future. But I think in today's world, when we are so commonly look at judging as power, and people think about the Supreme Court as just a powerful broker in our society, I don't think that judges really feel they may feel upset that their position didn't win, but I don't think they feel chastised or mortified at all just because they've been reversed by the Supreme Court. They know that's part of the structure, and they know what they got into.
1: And maybe for the two judges who are looking to be Supreme Court nominees, it is a badge of honor. Thanks so much, Hal. I appreciate your being here. That's Professor Harold Krent of the Chicago Kent College of Law. Coming up next on the Bloomberg Law Show, the D.C. U.S. attorney Jeanine Pirro charged a former Olympian with a felony over alleged vandalism of the Lincoln Memorial reflecting pool. But will the charges even survive until trial? In other legal news today, Florida's anti-woke restrictions on university professors violate the professors' First Amendment rights, according to the 11th Circuit. The state's Stop Woke Act of 2022 banned the teaching of specific concepts associated with critical race theory, white privilege, and affirmative action in K-12 classrooms, public universities, and private sector workplaces. A divided 2-1 panel for the 11th Circuit said today that state lawmakers can set the curriculum for state-run universities.
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30: With SRN News, I'm Jason Walker. U.S. military launching new strikes against Iran just hours after three merchant vessels were struck in the Strait of Hormuz. U.S. strikes hitting a variety of Iranian military sites and port facilities. President Trump insisting the United States should control Greenland instead of Denmark, renewing tensions in Europe at the NATO summit. The president also says the U.S. will lift sanctions on Turkey that were imposed after Ankara bought a Russian missile defense system. The death toll in Sri Lanka's prison riots has now reached at least 26. That includes 19 inmates and 7 prison officials. Authorities say the bloodshed was linked to drugs and gang rivalries. 54 inmates and 23 officials also hospitalized. SRN News.
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32: Now, we know that crude oil, when the price moves higher, it has inflationary implications, and you're seeing that play out in the bond market. Yield spiked today in New York trading right across the Treasury curve. The 10-year was up 8 basis points to 4.55. We are holding at that level now in the Tokyo session. Now, during New York trading, the semiconductor stocks were under scrutiny. Not even Samsung's record profit reported on Tuesday in Seoul. These would be the preliminary results could really change the mood of the market. Shares in Samsung during Seoul trading on Tuesday were down 9%, and at the moment the stock is down about 1.5%. As a result of that weakness and weakness in shares of some other tech companies in Seoul, the KOSPI is down about 2%. I was going to hold my breath there because I wanted to double check on shares in SK Hynix. We've seen a lot of volatility in that stock today. Right now, though, in Seoul, SK Hynix shares are up 2.7%. This company will begin its U.S. listing this week. Thursday is the big day. We are told it is multiple times oversubscribed, 178 million ADRs valued in total at about 28 billion. Right now in Tokyo, Nikkei is negative 0.7%, but in Hong Kong, Hang Seng is higher by 1.7%. On the Chinese mainland, CSI 300 up 0.1%. But again, in Seoul, the KOSPI weaker by nearly 2%. Global news 24 hours a day and whenever you want it with Bloomberg News Now. 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
2: You know, I used to think all money managers were...
3: This is Carol Platt-Liebel for townhall.com. In Trump v. Slaughter, the Supreme Court has issued one of the most important administrative law decisions in years. It overrules a famous precedent called Humphrey's Executor, which had protected some independent agency commissioners from being fired by the president. President Trump removed two members of the Federal Trade Commission over policy disagreements. But federal law says commissioners can be fired only for inefficiency, neglect of duty, or misconduct. So the fired commissioners sued. The Supreme Court held that the statutory limits on presidential removal violate the Constitution's separation of powers. And the court was right. If public officials exercise executive power but answer to no elected president on matters of policy, they're no longer accountable to the voters. That creates an unelected governing class, an oligarchy, really, that's protected by law. And that's fundamentally un-American.
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1: A three-time U.S. Olympian is now facing a felony charge over alleged vandalism of the Lincoln Memorial reflecting pool. Jeanine Pirro, the U.S. attorney for D.C., claimed that David Hearn harmed the pool intentionally.
13: This was a deliberate act to damage the reflecting pool at the National Mall that members of the National Park Service actually have worked hard to restore and have witnessed.
1: Hearn has said that at no point did he remove, rip, tear, or damage any part of the reflecting pool's blue coating. He said he briefly touched a chunk that was still attached to the side of the pool, then let go shortly after a park worker told him to. At a press conference, reporters asked Pirro what Hearn allegedly used to damage the pool.
14: Did he have any tools, or was it just his bare hands?
13: Right now, we believe it's his bare hands, both hands.
14: So does that indicate in your belief that it was probably damaged before, or do you believe that he...
13: He damaged it.
14: Further, but do you believe it had already been damaged before?
13: He damaged the pool.
1: My guest is former federal prosecutor Marissa Darden, chair of the White Collar Government Investigations and Regulatory Practice Group at Benesch Law. Marissa, even if what Pirro says is true, does that merit a felony indictment?
15: So a couple of things that we should talk about just to kind of level set. The U.S. Attorney's Office for the District of Columbia has concurrent jurisdiction between crimes that happen in the District of Columbia that violate District of Columbia law and federal laws that are violated within the District of Columbia. So there's like the Department of Justice writ large, right? And the U.S. Attorney's Office for the District of Columbia, they prosecute federal felonies and misdemeanors and state or local crimes. So he's charged with violating DC Code Section 22303, which is not a federal crime and not a federal felony. And so on one hand, you know, Jeanine Pirro, love her rhetoric or whatever, and her interesting career before she was the U.S. Attorney for the District of Columbia, like she's dialing it up in that press conference, no doubt about it. And one of the ways that you know that they're trying to be intellectually honest about the crimes that they're actually prosecuting day to day is that they charged him with violating DC law and not federal law, which they might have been able to do given the fact that it's a federal monument and the United States Park Service has jurisdiction. So yes, June, on one hand, I agree, like, there's no need to get up there and like rant about that, but that might be performative for President Trump or other constituencies. The way you know that they're trying to be intellectually honest about this crime is that they charged him with a felony for violating DC code.
1: I mean, so explain why that matters, because it's so, still facing 10 years.
15: Judges, there are judges in the District of Columbia that are District of Columbia judges. So just like the city of New York or Chicago has judges. And so their docket is very full. Felonies are often handled by settling cases for lower charges than what was actually charged. The dockets are very busy. And ultimately, you know, the U.S. Attorney's Office will be responsible for prosecuting those crimes. But there are a host of other ways that they can be resolved that are outside of the federal system. If the U.S. Attorney's Office, even in D.C., that handles federal crimes, once you're indicted by a federal grand jury, there's a lot less options available to you in how you resolve the matter. So I'm not suggesting that they're going to plea bargain this down to something less than a felony, and there may be political or other reasons why they decided to make the charges that they did. I don't speak to that. But just from like a volume size, the folks who work at the U.S. Attorney's Office on the D.C. District Court side, they have full dockets. They're very busy. The judges are busy. They're just like any other big city courtroom where that, you know, things get pled down to and so forth.
1: So he was initially arrested on a misdemeanor charge. Is it often that it would be bumped up to a felony?
15: Sometimes. That's not uncommon. So I was a state court prosecutor at the Manhattan DA's office. I was a federal prosecutor at a U.S. attorney's office locally. And there have definitely been cases that I've experienced, that I've handled, where it came in as one crime and it got charged as another as the investigation went on. And so, you know, again, there are parts and pieces of this that may in fact be political. I don't question that. But just from like a day-to-day prosecuting side, the assistant United States attorney who's responsible for handling this case would have a process just by which they would evaluate any other arrest. They would speak to the police officers, try to ascertain exactly what happened here, review the facts, and determine how the facts apply to the law and what might be the appropriate charges. My understanding is that the Justice Department now is operating under a general understanding or a memo or a credo that they're supposed to put the maximum charges allowable or possible on criminal defendants in most, if not all, cases. And so it would be consistent with that edict that they might arrest him with a misdemeanor citation and then investigate the case and determine that it violated a felony under D.C. code.
1: So this reminds me a lot of another case where Pirro called a press conference, and that was for what the guy who's now known as the sandwich guy, who threw a sandwich in the face of a ICE agent last year. And the grand jury refused to indict him for a felony. He was ultimately charged with a misdemeanor assault and acquitted at trial. And, you know, the D.C. grand jury also refused to indict lawmakers who issued a video statement telling soldiers they could refuse to obey illegal orders. So I question how that grand jury returned a felony here.
15: It's hard to know. I mean, grand juries are made up of people just like you and I, usually somewhere between 17 and 23 people. They're provided evidence that the prosecutor dictates they want the grand jury to hear. You know, there's a reason why the stereotype is you can indict a ham sandwich, right? That the prosecutor's office has relatively full control over the witnesses that are brought in before the grand jury and the information that they're provided in order to return an indictment. And that's not me saying that there was any funny business here. I don't speak to that. But I'm just saying that the prosecutors would have clearly been able to control that narrative.
1: Can a judge before trial either throw the case out or lower the charges to a misdemeanor?
15: Upon motion from one or both sides? Yeah, yes. Absolutely. Yes.
1: He's got some well-known defense attorneys, and they've issued a statement that this indictment represents the administration's efforts to shift blame for their own failures. There's been a lot of press about the problems after Trump's renovation of the reflecting pool. So you can bet that they'll make a motion. And so
15: absolutely. And make several motions that this might be a persecution, that it's unwarranted, that there that the facts don't belie you know, the how they've been laid out either in the press conference or in the indictment. There's a host of factual and legal arguments that the defense is going to mount to say exactly what you're saying, which is, you know, that this is, there may be a political reason for this, that, you know, if he was simply just, you know, in the reflecting pool, that he didn't mean anything by it, that there was no malintent. You know, the felony does come with a what we call a mens rea or some level of intentional action. And so if they can't prove that, that would be a very difficult case to mount. And the judge certainly has the authority to review those charges and make changes or dismiss counts or do a host of other things to try to address those issues as they're brought up.
1: Do you have a feel for whether a judge would at least knock this down to a misdemeanor?
15: I don't. If for no other reason than, like, on one hand, yes, the rhetoric is high and the political nature of it feels icky. But on the other hand, in any other administration, you know, defaming, defiling, or otherwise, like, vandalizing federal monuments would be treated as a pretty serious crime. So, you know, it depends on what the facts are.
1: Some of the reporters brought up during the press conference, which Shapiro did not take kindly to, whether similar charges could face the January 6th defendants or the former January 6th defendants who caused damage to the Capitol complex. Could the defense bring that up, or is it totally irrelevant?
15: I think a good defense attorney might be able to fashion an argument that there is a potentially political play here that isn't consistent with how the administration has been handling similarly situated defendants. That isn't often persuasive to a judge, if for no other reason than the judges are supposed to evaluate the facts as they are laid out to them on an individual basis.
1: Also, Piro said her office is reviewing a half dozen other cases relating to alleged damage, but she expected some of those to result in misdemeanor charges.
15: I mean, the D.C. Code, Section 23303, it has a misdemeanor provision in it. So it's possible that there are some facts that are more aggressive, or the vandalism is worth more than $1,000, or, you know, there's a host of other factual considerations that the prosecutor's office would look at to determine whether it would be appropriate to charge somebody under a misdemeanor versus a felony.
1: She claimed that Hearn did $1,000 in damage. When she was asked how she would prove that, she snapped at the reporter and said, with an expert, come to the trial. It's easy for a prosecutor to say, we'll do it at trial, but the defendant, maybe not this defendant, but most defendants then have to go through how much time waiting and paying an attorney and the angst of all this. It's not so easy for the defendant, and that's what happens in a lot of these cases.
15: You're absolutely right, and it is the sort of downed cycle peril of our criminal justice system, that you can mount the charges that you're not required to disclose at the time of the charging document exactly how or what evidence you will use to prove each and every element of a crime beyond a reasonable doubt. Hopefully that information will come out in discovery and as part of the litigation of the case. But she's technically right. I mean, if they need to prove that it's a felony, that the damages are worth more than $1,000, I would expect there to be some expert testimony or expert report about that would come up as part of the discovery process.
1: We'll have to keep track of this as it goes along. Thanks so much for joining me again, Marissa. That's Marissa Darden of Benesch Law. And that's it for this edition of the Bloomberg Law Show. Remember, you can always get the latest legal news by listening to our Bloomberg Law podcast. 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
30: News this hour from Town Hall. I'm Jason Walker. New U.S. strikes targeting Iran.
20: The U.S. military has launched a series of strikes against Iranian targets after three merchant ships were struck in the waters of Oman. In a statement posted to social media, U.S. Central Command says American forces launched the strikes to impose heavy costs for targeting and attacking commercial shipping crewed by innocent civilians in an international waterway, and says that Iran's demonstrated aggression was unwarranted, dangerous, and a clear violation of the ceasefire. I'm Lisa Dwyer.
30: President Trump insisting the U.S. should control Greenland instead of Denmark, renewing tensions in Europe at the NATO summit. Mr. Trump also says the United States will lift sanctions on Turkey that were imposed after Ankara bought a Russian missile defense system. An update on that bombing incident in Monaco.
2: A woman suspected of trying to kill a Ukrainian business tycoon in a bombing attack in Monaco last week was found dead in Ukraine with gunshot wounds to the head. Ukraine's Secret Service said that a Ukrainian military intelligence officer confessed to killing the bombing suspect, Anastasia Berezovska, with the help of a former law enforcement officer. The Security Service said he claimed to have acted on his own and without knowledge of his superiors. Authorities have not disclosed possible motives for the bombing attack or the killing of Berezovska. Based on the sophistication of the remote-controlled explosive device that was used, investigators in Monaco said last week that they believed multiple people were involved in the attack. I'm Haya Pinjwani.
30: Democratic nominee Graham Platner has not resigned from the Maine Senate race following an allegation of sexual assault. However, the battle to take his place is underway. There's been a chorus of calls for Platner to drop out of the race against the Republican longtime incumbent, Susan Collins. More on these stories, townhall.com.
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30: The death toll in Sri Lanka's prison battle has risen to 26.
22: The unrest at the Sri Lanka prison in Nakombo began between inmates on Sunday and turned more violent on Monday. On Tuesday, Justice Minister Hashana Nanayakara called it a tragic incident and said at least 77 others are still being treated in hospitals. The minister adds, there's a huge sadness in us because inmates and staff have passed away. It's irrelevant whether it's staff or inmates who died. Human life has been lost. That's what's shocking. Three separate probes are on the way. The first clash erupted between two rival gangs connected, is thought, to the illegal drug trade. I'm Charles DeLedesma.
30: Former Florida gubernatorial candidate Andrew Gillum arrested on drug possession charges in Alabama after police pulled him over for erratic driving and found marijuana and meth in his car. Breaking news and analysis, Town Hall. Wall Street banks have high hopes for SpaceX, but top investors will have to show more patience for now. Here's Bob Bagnew with that story.
23: Many of the same investment firms that underwrote SpaceX's initial public offering on Tuesday issued their first research notes about the company. Almost all recommend that investors buy the stock and predict it will soar to above $200 in the next 12 to 18 months. But for now, the stock has yet to reach escape velocity, closing on Tuesday just below $150, where it opened on its IPO day, June 12th. Bob Agnew reporting.
30: Well, the roller coaster ride for AI stocks sending Wall Street lower Tuesday. The Dow Jones Industrial Average off 130 points at 52,925. S&P 500 fell 33 to close at 7503. The NASDAQ dropped 302 at 25,818. More on these stories, townhall.com.
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0: And welcome once again to Investor's Edge. I'm Gary Kaltbaum, your host. Hey, thanks for being with us today. Glad you're here, ladies and gentlemen. Happy that you're listening. It's Tuesday, July 7th, 2026. Hope you're having a good day. And we want you to listen carefully today. In case you don't know, this is serious talk on everything that affects you. We'll do the markets, the economy, your job, your industry, tariffs, war, anything that affects anything out there. You name it, we'll cover it. And if you don't get this radio show in your city, we'll post it at GaryK.com. Also on our X feed.

pronounce his name. And they're in the fourth set. Anyway, it's a great sports day to watch the market and watch the sports and all that crap. So we got a lot to talk about. We have been warning you. We've been simply warning you. That the move in semiconductors and artificial intelligence stocks were getting weaker. That a lot of names had topped out. I believe we did it for you the other day. I don't know if it was yesterday or whatever. That maybe it was yesterday. Every now and then we do this little sample for you to imagine if the market was only 100 stocks and you assume we know what an uptrend and a downtrend is, and you have 100 stocks in the whole market and they're all in uptrends, well, the market's in an uptrend. And then if 10 top out and go down, well, that's 10 versus 90. Well, what if the 90 stop going up? Well, you're getting some headwinds. And what if 50 of that 90 start heading down, and so on and so forth? We know by what we're seeing in real time, things are worsening, and to be very careful. And you have to assume we know what the topping is, and you also have to assume that we know what the start of some downtrends are, and you also have to assume that we know where very important junctures are. Well, in the recent past, we've been telling you about, boy, oh boy, for a while, we had no semiconductor stocks in downtrends, none breaking the 50-day. But a few weeks ago, we had a couple, no big deal. A couple of weeks ago, had a little bit more. Last week, a bunch more, especially Thursday and Friday. Yesterday, we bounced up, and we were not impressed. And we don't know what the next day is going to bring. We have thought process that things are weakening. The Sox is down 700 points as I speak. We're closing the market any minute now. By the way, 700 points would be about 5.5%. If the sector is down 5.5%, you can bet your you-know-what a bunch of stocks are down more than that. And let me just state for the record, a lot of names are down. Now, I'm going to use a term, blowing up. In semiconductors, artificial intelligence, and in that realm is the construction of the data centers and the data centers and the memory and the optics. You know, the areas they said, don't worry. The earnings are so strong. The revenue is so strong. Everything's going to be fine. Don't worry. And we're telling you, wait a minute, worry. Things are topping out. Things are getting in trouble. Well, we're letting you know today was a very rough day. Got a couple of minutes left in the market to close. Do I do percentages? Yeah, better percentages, right? Well, some of the strongest names recently have been the semiconductor equipment companies like ASML, down 5% today. Applied Materials, down 7.5% today. KLAC, down 8.6%. Lam Research, down 7.8%. Let's move over to AMD, down 7.5%. You think that's an important name? Hell yeah. Intel, 10.5%. Micron, only 6%. SanDisk, and may I say SanDisk is down 7.6%. It was down, it's at 1612 right now. It was at 1485. It was much worse, but still down. And then I can just go through the list, whether it's Symbol Fix, which is one of these construction guys,
or

symbol MPWR, monolithic power, down another 86 today, 6 and change. Or I can go into Siena, or Little Fuse, or Jabil Circuit, or San Mina. All these names, they're getting smoked. Very rough day. We have no clue about tomorrow, but I'll tell you what we do have a clue about. As we did our scans just 15 minutes ago towards the close, we're just finding a lot of chart breaks, a lot of 50-day breaks with volume. And as we had said to you, what happens in a cycle where things have gone very far to the upside and get very overowned and, most importantly, overleveraged? When things turn, what do you think has to happen first? The leverage comes off, which accentuates the downside. And that's what's going on here right now. The SOX has gone from 14,655. It's 12,2 as I speak, which, by the way, is kind of a normal pullback after such a move. But, feels a little worse. It looks a little worse. And we'll see what tomorrow brings. That's the best way I can explain it. The money is flowing into other areas. We'll get into that in a couple of minutes. That's the good news. Normally, let me give you a normally. When leading stocks and leading groups, especially in the growth arena, getting tagged, it's usually troublesome for the rest of the market. But this time I can tell you it has rotated into other areas, whether it be insurance stocks, I know boring, pharmaceuticals, I know boring, other medicals, I know boring. How about the managed care? Yeah, I know boring. How about some food and beverage? Yeah, I know boring. How about some banks? Yeah. How about software? As the semiconductors and AI were soaring, software was getting trashed. Well, software is at the forefront now. Even the worst names are coming off the floor. The best names, well, we listed it for you, especially the software security names, have been downright strong. So good rotation. We'll stay on top of it, best as we can do. But we just want to let you know, under no uncertain terms here, boy, they were coming after the semiconductors and the artificial intelligence trade, where everybody loaded up and got leveraged. Do you know how I know? By the inquiries I get. Maybe I'm a small sample, but I can figure it out. Inquiries. Up next, we'll continue. This is the one and only Investor's Edge.

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13: It doesn't get better than this.
0: Okay. So, you're going to hear from a lot of technology people and analysts and whoever and pundits. Yeah, it's just a blip. And we've seen this before. Last year we had DeepSeek.
7: And they got trashed and they came back and there was something else and, oh, it was the Trump and his war and it came back and this happened and came back. Okay, we're open to that. But we deal in the here and now. We don't try to project going forward in any way, shape, or form. At any given time when things are correcting, you do not know. They do not know if it turns into something worse. We're just letting you know they are under pressure, pretty darn good, and we'll let you know. We have been warning you now for a little bit of time, telling you, just letting you know, hey, just letting you know, Jay, letting you know. And today, I would suggest a little bit of the fork. They stuck the fork in artificial intelligence areas as well as the semiconductors. The fork. Next, SpaceX. As I speak, and the market's closing in 1 minute, it's down $11 to $149.50. $11. $11. And why am I bringing this up again this second? Oh, it is because since it came public at 135, it opened up at 150. A few days later, it hit a low of 147.11, but closed at one. Got to get the number correct. It closed at 156. Above the 150. The next day, the low was 150.72. The next day, the low was 150 exactly. The next day, the low was 148.50, but closed at 153 and change, above the 150. The next day, the low was 151.74. The next day wasn't even close. It moved, remember, it had that good up day. The next day was a bad day, and the low was 155. Well, you know what my point is. That 150 area has been, so far, a stronghold. So far. It closed at 149.40. Right around there. I say this because how things work in the markets, price is recognized. And I don't know, since it's only been public not long, how much institutions have built up and whether they're going to use a break of this area, knowing that's where it opened, that's where it's held, to say, just get me out right now and I'll worry about it later. Remember, fear and greed are emotions from the smallest investor to the biggest. I can promise you that. So just letting you know on the SpaceX, but I have to go one further. We have to throw in another one of the, hey, Gary, thank you. We warned you about all the space stocks, that they were touted and promoted to you by pundits that said because SpaceX valuations, blah, blah, blah, you got to own them. They've crumbled. They have absolutely crumbled. The favorite of most was something called Rocket Labs. How about 151 to 83? For starters. The other one that I thought was very loved was this symbol AST Space Mobile. How about 134 to 74? I can do others, but I think I've made my point. Always be careful. Always pay attention. Always have stops in place. We call that the just-in-case scenario. And if SpaceX goes lower, I can all but promise, because we really can't promise, but all but promise that these space stocks are going to get trashed also. Do not forget what we told you about SpaceX. We think great things are ahead. We don't know how anybody pays $2 trillion for $18 billion in current revenues with a $5 billion loss. And I believe negative cash flow. Presently. Just words to the wise. So, rough day. I'll look it over in a little bit. I'm noticing some things, like SanDisk hit 1,500 and closed at 1,617, but down $700 in like the last 8-9 days, after a big run, though. No argument there. Bond market had a bad day. I wasn't even paying much attention to that, but yeah, interest rates ticking up. I noticed also oil prices. I didn't see any big news out of Iran, but oil prices are up over $3 today. I'm not so sure that's great news. Up next, we'll talk about that and other things. 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
3: With SRN News, I'm Jason Walker. Democratic nominee Graham Plattner has not resigned from the Maine Senate race yet, following an allegation that he assaulted a woman several years ago. But the battle to take his place is underway. There's been a chorus of calls from Plattner to drop out of the race against the Republican incumbent, Susan Collins. U.S. military launching new strikes against Iran hours after three merchant ships were struck in the Strait of Hormuz. U.S. strikes hit a variety of Iranian military sites and a number of port facilities. President Trump insists the United States should control Greenland instead of Denmark. President says the U.S. will lift sanctions on Turkey. They had been imposed after the Turkish government bought a Russian missile defense system. SRN News.
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16: And welcome once again to Investor's Edge. USA Soccer was outplayed last night, unfortunate. I saw people online kind of making fun of the team. And I'm thinking to myself, So they didn't play well. They had a bad game. What do you think? They didn't try hard enough? Of course they did. People are weird. People are really weird. Anyway, Argentina was down 2-0 to Egypt late in the game and won 3-2. If you have a chance, I want you to listen to the Telemundo's call of Messi's game-tying goal. These announcers are just fantastic. Love that. Also in sports, do you ever hear this? Jalen Brunson had a bad wrist throughout the playoffs. It was so bad, he had surgery today. Just adds to his thunderous, fabulous, heroic job he did for the my New York Knicks. All right, that's our sports for the day. So I did the... So let me make a statement on the semis and AI. We're not saying it's over with. We're not saying they're not going to quadruple from here or go up tenfold. We're saying that they are now, this second, on defense, in trouble. More than likely, I don't know if the word's down for the count right now, but they're going to have to go through motions. To what extent, we don't know. You know, the guy from The Big Short, Michael Burry, he shorted them, and he thinks they're a bubble. And if they are a bubble, they're going to go much lower. We tend to not be... How do I put this? I don't think we have to be in that camp. I never really know how far things are going to go, how bad things are going to get. Back in 07, 08, if you recall, if you were listening back then, we were sitting there, what's wrong with the banks? The banks led the market down. The market rallied 1,000 points, and the banks hardly budged. And when the market came in again, the banks were leading them down. We're like, there's something wrong with the banks. We didn't know that a bunch of them were going to go out of business because they committed fraud. Of course, nobody got indicted. But the market was speaking volumes at the time. We don't know what the market's speaking right now. The thought process is, and just, you know, our worries. We do have worries. You got the NVIDIA. Creating entities, funding them, getting debt to fund them to buy NVIDIA chips, how much of that's going on? And that's a valid question. There's questions about the debt. You know what's happened to Oracle stock. There's questions about the spend. I've had one big question on the spend. How much money is going to be spent on all this? And it's a simple question. How are they going to make money on all this spend? Just remember, when somebody spends, a company invests a dollar, they're looking to make $1.10. Now, maybe I'm nuts, but this whole thing weirds me out. Doesn't keep me away, but it weirds me out, the numbers that are being bandied about are gargantuan. absolutely gargantuan. Beyond the beyond. And I just wonder. I just wonder. Is it wrong to wonder? Anyway, we'll see what tomorrow brings. I will tell you this. You want to see how crazy things are? At 3:55, the SOX was 12,180. And it closed at 12. It was up 120 points in 1, 2, 3, 4, 5 minutes at the end of the day. Finished down 600. It was down over 700 when we started this show. In 5 minutes, 1%. Gotta love that. We'll see what that means for tomorrow. But anyway, I don't need to go through the actual numbers of each. It was just a rough day. What else today? As I mentioned, oil prices. I must have missed that. They sneaked up today, yields. And let me be clear, you don't want to see yields and oil prices go higher. I promise you that. And I must tell you, I don't see any bad news on Iran. I'm looking. I don't see any news in Iran that would have caused that. Okay. Haven't seen any news. Software. Strong. Symbol Net was up nicely today. Others were up. Others pulled back, needed to. Palo Alto finally pulled back. CrowdStrike pulled back. But on the stronger side, that's where money was flowing. The problem is there's only a select few with strength. Everything else is kind of sort of coming off of bear market lows. And we'll keep an eye. We'll keep an eye. Oil stocks are up today, duh, because I said oil prices were up. And overall, again, I have to repeat, luckily the markets had rotation. Because typically, when the leading group in growth gets hit, that's trouble for all. But not so bad. So oils are up. Eli Lilly up 35. McKesson up 23. That's the drugs. The managed care. United Health up 10. That helped the Dow. What didn't help the Dow was Caterpillar down 30. But it was down 60 at one time. IBM is still acting like a penny stock, both up and down. Insurance was pretty strong. And you had some food and beverage strong. Very weak now is the commodities. I will tell you because of yields ticking up today and oil going up, they hit the airlines and the cruise lines, and I believe housing pulled back also. So a lot of jello moving on the plate. Advanced declines, not very good. Up-down volume, not very good. And I'm looking around for anything else I need to tell you on this market today. No, that's about it. And again, I don't have a stinking clue what happens tomorrow. But I do like how they close the semiconductors in the last 5 minutes. Maybe it's meaningful for tomorrow. I don't know. Not a lot of earnings this week, so nothing to really talk about. Next week, I do believe, will be the banks. And as you know, they're the greatest bookies on earth. So not to worry about them. They are the greatest bookies. If I had to do it over again, I'd own a bank. When I started out in this business, I was in the Barnett Bank building, which turned into the NCNB building, which turned into some other building, which turned into some other building. No, not kidding. And all I know is I've read about a lot of bankers that made a lot of money. because they're the greatest bookies on earth. You give them money, they pay you a little, and they lend a lot. They get the VIG. Well done. What a business. What a business. And the banks act pretty decently right now. I get a lot of questions on the economy. I think it's okay. I think it's better than okay. I don't think the job market's in great shape. Up next, we'll expound on that. This is the one and only Investor's Edge.

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1: With SRN News, I'm Jason Walker. New U.S. strikes targeting Iran. Here's Lisa Dwyer.
2: The U.S. military has launched a series of strikes against Iranian targets after three merchant ships were struck in the waters of Oman. In a statement posted to social media, U.S. Central Command says American forces launched the strikes to impose heavy costs for targeting and attacking commercial shipping crewed by innocent civilians in an international waterway, and says that Iran's demonstrated aggression was unwarranted, dangerous, and a clear violation of the ceasefire. I'm Lisa Dwyer.
1: Authorities say the death toll in Sri Lanka's prison riots now has reached 26, 19 inmates and 7 prison officials. Authorities say the bloodshed was linked to drugs and gang rivalries. 54 inmates and 23 officers hospitalized. SRN News.
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15: 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So, I know you're being told we're in a golden age, they're full of crap. I know you're being told that we were dead before them, they're full of crap. That we were not dead before them. The economy, and you know, I give Biden no credit whatsoever for the economy, but the economy was fine under him. The job market was better under him than what it is right now. But I don't give Biden any credit. I give the 150 million of us that go to work every day to do a better for ourselves and family, that we get the credit. I don't give this guy credit. In fact, I believe he created headwinds with the tariffs and the war. And as you know, I think they're nuts with the tariffs. And if he does them again, it's only going to hurt things. So just letting you know, I think the economy is sound, but it's also on stilts with $2.2 trillion of deficit this year, which is insane. I believe the job market is on the weak side, even though the unemployment rate is low, and that's because a lot of people have left the workforce. So if I was to give the job market a number 1 to 10, I give it a 6. I give it a 6. Hiring is not good, and I must tell you, I was on TV last week, and I said the job number was mediocre. It came out 50-some-odd thousand, and they were like, somebody said something to the effect of, I thought 50,000 is good. I go, wait a minute, 50,000 is good? Under Biden, there were like 200,000 months. We've yet to even hit that. And they're like, whoa, real? They didn't even realize. And again, let me repeat, I don't give Biden any credit. I think he sucked. He was just a debt-ridden, deficit-ridden, corrupt, whatever you want to call, president. And I will never forgive what he did at the border. And I will never, before he ran out of the White House, he handed out billions of dollars to friends to create fake green energy companies, Stacey Abrams. But now they take credit for this. And I don't understand overdoing it and overpromising golden age. Give me a break. Golden age. And I got news for you. If we do a 3% GDP, that'd be terrific. They want to take credit, that's their job. I don't mind that. But it's us. And hopefully we get a 4% or a 5%, but just remember, it's going to be under the guise of $2.2 trillion of deficits, which goes into GDP. Just remember that. And as we have said to you in your industry, in your business, if you work for somebody, make yourself indispensable, kids. Make yourself the go-to person that no matter what. Who did I just see got rid of? Oh, Microsoft. Didn't they just fire another 5,000 people? I think it was 5,000. There's been a lot of that going on. I feel for people. Being let go sucks. That's why I own my own company. I don't think I could ever work for anybody again. My first foray into this business, the guy who was my boss, I could have might as well have called him Adolf. He was a nasty mother. Finally, I walked into his office, shut the door. I looked at him straight in the face. Is this how you treat everybody? Is this going to continue? And he actually says to me, you know, I respect you for coming in here like that. I couldn't give a crap. Boy, is he nasty. Anyway, just that's my best advice always. And what does that mean, indispensable? Treat your company like you own it. Treat your company like you own it. Simple as that. And I do believe the AI thing is going to be a pain in the ass in a lot of businesses going forward. To what extent, we don't know. A lot of people saying, nah, don't worry. I say, think about it. I say, absolutely think about it. What else went on today? Gold and silver down today after a nascent rally bounce. Bitcoin was flat today, acting a wee bit better. But my interest, and I didn't even realize this till I started doing this show today. I didn't even realize this. Oil prices spiked up today and so did yields. I guess I missed that. We do not want to see the 10-year yield head on over to 4.7, 4.8%. You will be hearing from me if that occurs. I promise you that. I haven't talked housing lately. Florida, average price, they say, is down 5%. Also, we now have the most... what am I hearing? Houses for sale ever around the country. And as I have said to you, we have fantasy land coming down in all areas of Florida right now. I do not believe it's a 2008 scenario. I just believe fantasy land's coming down. On the high end, I'm seeing houses going up for $3 million that were 1.2 5 years ago. And, of course, they're not getting it. And I'm also noticing certain areas with a lot of houses for sale, which means they have to compete against each other, which means they're going to have to keep lowering prices to move the inventory. So that's what's going on here. Stay tuned. All right. Wish I had better news on today. You have a great evening. Drive carefully. When you get home, do like we do. Make sure you hug your family, hug your children. They will feel better. You will feel better. I promise they will be well. Have a good night, everybody. Peace out. Bye-bye.
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1: News this hour from Town Hall. I'm Jason Walker. Preliminary hearing in the assassination of Charlie Kirk has continued in Utah.
18: Prosecutors are working to convince a judge that they have enough evidence against defendant Tyler Robinson to put him on trial for aggravated murder. We heard an investigator testify about Robinson's alleged movements around Utah Valley University on the day of the shooting. And prosecutors played previously unseen campus surveillance video that the investigator said shows Robinson climb over a railing onto a rooftop, crouch down, and run to a site overlooking where Kirk was speaking. Julie Eastman, a fan of Charlie Kirk, told me she lined up at 4 a.m. to snag one of just 14 seats available to the public.
19: Erica got teary-eyed a little bit and was, you know, putting her head down a lot of it. Charlie's mom got emotional.
18: Outside court in Provo, Utah, I'm Hannah Schoenbaum.
1: Well, new allegations are beginning to surface now regarding a Senate candidate. Here's correspondent Laura Winters with the latest.
20: There are growing calls for Graham Plattner to drop out of the race in Maine. This comes after an ex-girlfriend of Plattner is alleging that he broke into her house almost 5 years ago and sexually assaulted her. The woman coming forward with specific details in interviews with Politico and CNN. New York Senators Democrats Chuck Schumer and Kirsten Gillibrand urging Plattner to leave the race. Plattner has a July 13th deadline to drop out in order for Democrats to replace him on the ballot. Laura Winters reporting.
1: A death toll in Sri Lanka's prison riots, now 26. That includes 19 inmates and 7 prison officials. In Venezuela, a reminder now that SRN News and our parent company, Salem Media, partnering with Christian nonprofit Food for the Porter Rush Emergency Aid to Earthquake Victims. 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
27: 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I'm your host, Luke Guerrero, and I'll be with you over the next hour as we dissect what happened in the market today, bring you stories that matter, and most importantly, answer your finance and investment questions. 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So I encourage you to head over there and check out that webinar or any of our previous webinars. All right, in just a bit, we'll talk about today's market performance. 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
27: 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And they have nearly 500,000 customers in over 180 countries. Now, year to date, this thing has been brutalized, down 32.99%. Year to date, down 46.73% over the past 52 weeks. So this name that was once trading at 43 times price to forward-looking earnings is settled down to about 17.6 now. Their most recent quarter ended April 23rd, or rather they reported April 23rd. Looks like cloud revenue is up 27%. Pretty solid. Cloud ERP suite revenue growth 30%. Current cloud backlog rose 25%. Total revenue was up about 12%. But in spite of the revenue and earnings beat, because earnings rose 20%, despite that, the stock fell roughly 6.1%, 6.2% after hours. And one of the reasons why is the CEO has flagged that for them, they're seeing a bit of a slowdown in deal closing. And so although that may not weigh on past revenue,

0: mentioned at the top, I mean, it said its cheapest valuation in years. It's not the cheapest it's been over the past 5 years, but it is pretty cheap. And a lot of it the business has a moat that certainly no business in Europe has cracked in half a century. But you have those things going against it. There's a AI-driven modernization cycle that's real. Given the slowdown in the business and slowdown in growth projections into 27, though, what's the short-term, near-term catalyst? I'm not exactly sure. For me, I mean, this thing is kind of at support here. It's broken down. It's technically poor since the beginning of 2025 or middle of 2025. I like this company. I think it's a solid one. I think it has a solid growth path into 27. But picking it up right here might be a stretch. I'd wait to see if it really floats around the support here. Because, I mean, it's a cheap valuation, and the upside certainly is there. That is SAPSE. SAP. Thanks for the call. Well, we had a great show yesterday. We looked into a story about the Roth conversion window and how mid-year is really a smart time to start to model conversions. Because when you get to year-end, I mean, tax planning gets a little bit rushed. We also answered a listener question on ticker ATI, which is ATI Inc. It's an American producer of specialty materials that is headquartered in Dallas. So they produce metals like titanium alloys, nickel-based alloys. So we talked all about that company and some of the reasons why we hold it for clients. That question was submitted via the comment section of the Investtalk YouTube channel. And as always, if you happen to miss yesterday's show, I encourage you to go check it out. And remember, the best way to never miss a show is to follow Investtalk wherever you get your podcasts. All right, on to today, where we have another great story to bring you, namely, one about what happens when the AI bubble pops, because the trade is really seeming to lose its North Star. In fact, Bloomberg is reporting that one of the key signals driving the AI trade losing a bit of its reliability, and that raises a critical question for all of us who've built positions around AI infrastructure, around chips, around related names, because when the narrative cracks, understanding what's driving valuations underneath becomes more important than ever. Also, a story we tried to bring you yesterday, but we ran out of time on the earnings bubble fears on Wall Street. An analysis on how AI has really taken over the stock market and the bond market is probably next. And should we have time at the end of the show, we'll touch on how banks are exploring a deal to fundamentally change payments and transactions and why that might be a little upsetting to Mr. and Mrs. Consumer. We also have some voice calls ready to play, including one on Roth conversions, a follow-up on the show topic yesterday, it seems, and another on Applied Industrial Technologies, which is ticker AIT, not to be confused with ticker ATI from yesterday. We also have some questions that came in from the comment section of the Investtalk YouTube channel, and hopefully we'll hear from some of you live throughout the show. We're going into a quick break. Please remember, you can call anytime and leave your questions on the Investtalk voice bank. In fact, if you're listening via our live stream or on AM 1220 in the Bay Area, I encourage you to call now at 888-99-CHART. Up next, we'll cover today's market activity.
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1: Looks like it was pretty much an across-the-board down day today. In spite of that, unlike yesterday, you actually did have the S&P gainers outnumbering decliners, meaning it's more likely than not, and in fact it did. The equal weight did outperform. But the top line indices, Dow is down 25 bips, S&P down 45, NASDAQ down 116, small caps down about... That looks like 90 basis points. Some of the names that did well yesterday really did poor today. I mean, semis, memory, AI, infrastructure more than reversed those gains that we saw yesterday. Building products, airlines, credit cards, payments, also some of the worst performers. Then you got those mega guys, those big tech names with kind of performance all over the place. And then something that hasn't happened consistently, and sometimes software did pretty well. Energy, pharma, managed care did pretty well as well. And I guess that all makes sense because treasuries, they were weaker. Yields were up 7 to 8 basis points pretty much all across the curve. Gold and silver, not much movement there, down 20 basis points and 1.6% respectively. And then crude oil, up 2.8%. We did get some news that we'll talk about in a sec as well, involving Iran. But I mean, the big story was momentum, right? Momentum weighed on a group that looked like on Monday it was potentially stabilizing. A lot of reasons why. I mean, you have continued Chinese chip competition. DeepSeek said they were developing their own AI chips. You had a sell-off in Samsung because of preliminary results. I mean, that's really just reflective of this extremely high bar for semis in general. Then you have just supply dynamics. You have a bunch of equity IPOs coming, a bunch of bond sales. You have to get the money from somewhere. And then outside of tech, you have renewed anxiety about developments in Iran. You had 3 strikes on ships in the Strait of Hormuz over the past 25 hours. I mean, notably, oil actually didn't react through the early session. It spiked after settlement on reports that the U.S. was revoking these licenses that authorized Iranian crude sales in reply to those strikes. But really, the market just all over the place in reaction to a bunch of things that saw some pretty wide dispersion. Companies that had cleaner positioning and more reasonable valuations, they tended to do well, regardless of what sector they were in. The opposite is true for those who were on the other side of the spectrum there. On the data front, ADP weekly employment estimate came in at 21,000 jobs a week for the 4 weeks through June 20th. We got May trade deficit printed at $77.6 billion, wider than what we saw in April. So the trade deficit widening from $54.6 billion just 1 month ago. But the big story for me, really inflation expectations. I mean, you saw the 1-year inflation expectation rise to 3.7. That's the highest since September of 2023. The 3-year was up to 3.3. That's the highest since June of 2022. But the 5-year did stay steady. Now, looking ahead to the rest of the week, Wednesday is May wholesale inventories. You also get the big story of the week, June FOMC meeting minutes. You got some treasury sales. Really not much else for the rest of the week. I guess initial claims and existing home sales we will get on Thursday. All right, let's go to Dan from Orinda, who's got a question about SIRI. How can I help you?
2: Hi there. Yes, I'm interested in SiriusXM Holdings. I'm curious what you think of it, and I'm hoping to be able to pick it up around the $28 range. I'm curious if that sounds reasonable or if you have a better price.
1: Sure. Let's take a look at SiriusXM Holdings. This company has struggled relative to the rest of the market, really from 2020 into 2025. Now, this year, it's up 53.9% year-to-date, up 30% over the past 52 weeks. It is a audio entertainment platform. So SiriusXM, satellite radio, streaming. They have Pandora. They have a podcast network. A lot of their technology is in car. Their most recent revenue, the most recent earnings, looks like they had a beat on revenue, earnings per share beat, albeit just slightly. I think the biggest thing for them is free cash flow tripled year over year because of cost efficiency and the fact that they're spending less money. That is certainly good. One thing to note, though, I mean, Bloomberg did recently report on early stage merger discussions. Though those are now on pause. But I mean, there's a lot of AI speculation, or rather M&A speculation, I'm using the wrong two letters, for this name. And so that tends to drive prices in a way that is a bit asymmetric compared to where the company is going. Now, I'm not saying things are bad. I mean, 2 years ago, they're losing money. Now they're making money. That's certainly good. I already mentioned free cash flow is up. If you're looking for more of an income-oriented value stock, that, in spite of its run, still has a pretty cheap valuation, I think this is a decent one to go about it. But it's also important to note revenue's flat. They have declining subscriber numbers. And frankly, they are within an industry that is not doing too hot. So for me, the biggest catalyst for them would be if a merger comes through. But that's a pretty risky move to place an investment. So I would pass on SiriusXM. All right, folks, our 24/7 voice bank never closes. You can leave your questions anytime at 888-99-CHART. And when we get back, we're going to tackle some more of those questions. So hang on.

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6: In the early days, InvestTalk was Jerry Klein and Steve Peasley. Now the torch has been passed and a new generation of hosts is on the job. Justin Klein and Luke Guerrero. 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
7: Now, yesterday I wanted to talk about this because for a couple of years, I mean, the market has been just doing so well. But I think that understanding earnings estimates, realized earnings have been great, but earnings estimates specifically is important for any investor who maybe might be a bit too bullish. According to analysts, the S&P company earnings for the coming year is forecast to grow by 25%. In fact, estimates for the next 12 months have risen by almost 20% in the past 6 months alone. That rate of increase is crazy. It's like nothing that has ever been seen outside of like a crisis period. And that's a red flag. That's not a comfort. Because those rising estimates, they've kept valuations in check. The S&P trades at about 20 times forward earnings right now, which looks reasonable, until you consider that the forward earnings denominator keeps getting bigger at a pace that is just not sustainable. So when earnings estimates rise this fast, it doesn't mean the market's cheap. It could mean that the estimates are wildly wrong. And this is what we call an earnings bubble. Shares in AI supply chain names specifically are priced to maintain insane profits. And the likelihood of that being reality and sustainable in terms of profitability and growth, it's low. Meaning that AI-related equity markets might be approaching a point where earnings expectations and assumptions aren't sustainable. And if that's the case, I'm not saying it is, you would likely see a pullback, not just in equity markets, in those names, but I mean across the board. Now, at the same time, we have seen some of the strongest earnings, right? The nuance matters because the strong earnings we've seen aren't fake. S&P 500 companies genuinely beat estimates by 18.2% last quarter, and AI infrastructure is genuinely generating real revenue for chip and memory companies. But there's a difference between strong earnings and earnings estimates that assume the current pace of growth continues indefinitely. Memory companies are earning 80 cent gross margins on every dollar of revenue. That's crazy. Semiconductor indices are up over 70% year to date. These are super normal profits in inherently cyclical industries. And anyone who's lived through the semiconductor cycle knows how quickly margins compress. So the question isn't, should I sell everything, right? That's not the question here. The earnings are real to justify exposure to this theme. The question is how much of the current price is paying for growth that's already happened versus growth that's been projected into a future that could not come about. One thing that is always worrisome is when every strategist on Wall Street raises estimates simultaneously, when the upgrade pace matches only recovery periods, commodity super cycles, and when the companies in question are spending 94% of their cash on CapEx. I mean, the margin of safety here, it's razor thin. So the question is, how much longer is this sustainable? And the worry is that you're on the wrong side if it isn't. All right, let's swing back to the voice bank for a question that came in earlier.
5: Hi, Justin and Luke. I was interested in buying TEREX, symbol TEX, for my Roth IRA, and I just wanted to get your guys' opinion on it. Thank you. Bye-bye.
7: All right, let's take a look at TEX, which is TEREX Corporations, or TEREX Corporation, apologies. Let's pull this up here. This company is an industrial name. What they do is they manufacture industrial equipment specifically for processing machinery and for waste and recycling, as well as equipment for electrical utility companies. Now, revenue has grown pretty well over the past couple years. I mean, it's up 12% on an annualized basis going back to 2020. But it's also important to note that TEX is kind of a transformed company because there was an all-stock Rev Group merger that closed in February. So it doubled the revenue overnight and added a specialty vehicle segment. So your emergency vehicles, your waste and recycling. And so if you're looking at this company from a pure income perspective, right, you're looking at earnings, it's tough because year-over-year comparisons are going to be absolutely distorted by the fact that this company is fundamentally different. Then you also got the fact that it looks like they're trying to potentially spin off their aerial segment. Now, that being said, this company is an industrial company. So one of the things you want to look for is the backlog. And they have a $7.1 billion backlog. And this integration has gone really well. It's gone ahead of schedule. It has also shown itself, from an earnings perspective, adjusted for the merger to be pretty tariff resilient in end markets. I mean, and when you're working in emergency vehicles, waste, recycling, utilities, that's a good thing because those things are structurally non-cyclical. And in this case, this is one of the cheaper names within the segment, I would say. I mean, it's trading at 13 times price to forward-looking earnings, which looks cheap on a market perspective. Compared to itself, it's a bit high over the past 5 years. It's a tough one because it's transformed and it's transforming itself really well, but it's near an all-time high in terms of valuation. I would kind of wait a little bit given this merger before I would enter this name. Wait until things become steady state and come to a point where it's back to normal. That is TEREX Corporation, TEX. On the next Invest Talk, we'll look at defense tech stocks in 2026 and ask, is this the new growth sector investors have been waiting for? That's tomorrow, but we still got plenty to talk about today. I'm Luke Guerrero, and I'm ready to take your questions anytime at 888-99-CHART.
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9: With SRN News, I'm Jason Walker. U.S. military attacking Iran after Tehran struck three ships in the Strait of Hormuz. That action Wednesday comes as part of an American effort that also revokes the Islamic Republic's ability to openly sell crude to the world market. U.S. strikes hit a variety of Iranian military sites. A federal judge rules the Justice Department cannot have access to personal information for every person who worked during the 2020 election in Georgia's Fulton County. The department served a grand jury subpoena in April seeking those names and personal contact information. Scary moments in the Big Apple. Workers trying to stabilize a high-rise after buckled columns and sagging floors forced evacuations around that site. 37-story building is a former Pfizer headquarters. This is SRN News.
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6: 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The answers are unbiased. Luke Guerrero is here now. 888-99-CHART.
7: I saw this piece last week that Bloomberg published that I think captures the most important shift happening in markets right now. If you look at the Silicon Data LLM Token Expenditure Index, which essentially just tracks what users actually pay for AI tokens, it's down almost 20% from its May high after nearly doubling since its inception in December. And this index is really the cleanest real-world measure of AI monetization that exists. And it's falling at precisely the moment when investors are asking whether all of this money being spent by all these companies, we've talked about it, $750 billion, is ever going to generate a commensurate return. Now, what it means, and what it doesn't mean, but we're going to start with what it means. What it means is that the price per unit of AI usage is declining. Consumers are becoming cost sensitive. DeepSeek's permanent 75% price cut, which we covered a couple months ago, I mean, it's one of several forces that is compressing what AI companies can charge. Then you have open source models. You got Llama, and they are squeezing cloud source margins. Then you have this idea that the supply of compute capacity is growing faster than the ability of enterprises to build applications that justify premium subscription prices. So when the price of the product falls, while the cost of building the infrastructure to deliver rises, the math starts to tell you you're not getting your money back. Now, what it doesn't mean is that AI demand is going down. You have top-end GPUs and high bandwidth memory still sold out through all of this year, and really looking at it, there's no real relief until 2028, not 27, 28. The hardware isn't the problem. The subtlety is that demand is shifting from expensive training GPUs to more cheap-to-do inference-optimized parts. And that changes the mix of who the winners are going to be. It's bullish for inference-focused chip designers and bearish for companies whose revenues depend on these premium training workloads. But it doesn't hand you a clean short on the sector, right? You're still not, it's still not advisable to head in and say, this whole sector is headed downwards. I think the biggest market picture is kind of where it gets genuinely important. Bloomberg reported this week that the Mag 7, so those stocks that really carried the S&P for the past 3 years, gained just 1.1% in 2026 thus far. I mean, the NASDAQ 100 is up 18. The S&P 500 is up 10. So in a way, the AI trade hasn't really ended. It's just migrating. The returns have moved downstream from these mega cap spenders to their smaller beneficiaries, power infrastructure, memory companies, these picks and shovels that we have been talking about for so long. And in fact, we did a webinar on that is available on our YouTube channel. Now, with all this in mind, right, because we're having companies falling down on worries about AI chip demand, is this a buying opportunity, or is it more of a time that you should say, okay, the market is reducing exposure, what should I do? Probably a little bit of both, depending on what you actually own, because, again, all of your guys' situations are fundamentally different. If you own the hyperscalers, the trade has shifted from buy the builders to show me the revenue. These companies are spending 94% of our operating cash flow on CapEx. They're issuing hundreds of billions in debt and equity. And that money has to come from somewhere, and it has to stop something. In this case, what is it stopping? It's stopping the thing that has, for the past decade, helped with returns, their buybacks. And you see it, their stocks, they flatlined because the market is no longer willing to pay up for the spending without seeing the return on the spending. Now, if you own the AI supply chain, memory, semis, infrastructure, be a bit cautious near term. I mean, this 20% decline suggests, and I mean in this token pricing index, kind of suggests that pricing power is eroding. So memory companies trading at those 80 cent gross margins, those are levels that are probably going to revert. Semis up over 70%. That's based upon being priced to perfection. If you know nothing AI related and are wondering whether you missed the trade entirely, I mean, the rotation is actually creating opportunities. The sector that outperform when a dominant theme unravels are exactly what's been working. Healthcare is having a strong month. Consumer staples is outperforming. Financials, they're benefiting from the rotation. Then you see European equities are hitting records as capital is leaving U.S. tech. And small caps are doing well as well. The other part of this too is it's positive for breadth. I mean, the S&P 500's dependence on the AI theme is still enormous, but it's shrinking. The Mag 7's contribution to index return actually collapsed from over 60% last year to barely anything this year. I mean, we talked about the difference between 1% and 10%. So if you're diversified, equal weight exposure, small caps, international, like we've been talking about, you've already positioned for the world where AI remains important, but really no longer carries the index. The reality is the token index cutting both ways is the perfect metaphor for where we are. If the dip is just mix shift digestion and cheaper tokens keep expanding the market, well, then the bull case is intact. CapEx is still justified. You're bringing more consumers in. But if it's the beginning of a structural decline in AI pricing power, that nearly $1 trillion question about ROI gets, for a lot of these companies, pretty uncomfortable to answer. And both readings are legitimate. Both could be true. Either could be true. Meaning, here's the benefit of diversity, holding both at once, but maybe reducing risk in size, is probably the only honest response to this kind of information. All right, let's keep going and drop in another listener question now.
13: Gentlemen, my name is Lauren. I'm from Wilmington, Delaware. And I have a question about AIT, Applied Industrial Technology. It looks very good. I have purchased some, and I really want to buy more, but I'd like to get your opinion of this stock before I make any move. I'll listen on the podcast, and I thank you very much.
7: Well, Lauren, let's take a look at AIT, which is Applied Industrial Technologies. This name has been very strong since all the way back into 2020, where it has pretty much perennially outperformed its industry in the market, with the exception of 2025, when it was only up 7.2%. But this year, it's up 22.81%, in spite of it being down 4% today. Now, what they do is they operate through two segments. So their service center, which is bearings, power transmission, and fluid power and maintenance, and then engineered solutions. So custom automation, robotics, motion control. It's one of those industrial names that we like. We like this name. We've been looking at this name. And I think the theme that this name attacks, industrial automation, is one of the most appropriate themes, one of the best themes within the industrial space. Now, they report earnings pretty soon now. Looks like the end of this month, August 6th. So let's look at their most recent earnings, which was all the way back in April. And so it's going to be pretty stale. I mean, revenue was very solid, surpassed $1.3 billion, which was above the $1.2 billion forecast. There's a beat there. And then on earnings, they match. But this together, along with the fact that they had 6% organic sales growth, means it was its strongest, really strongest quarter, I would say, in over 2 years. And then they repurchased a bunch of shares. They repurchased 93 million shares during that quarter alone, authorized another 3 million share repurchase. Sorry, that's $93 million in shares, and then authorized a new 3 million share repurchase. Same time, they raised guidance. I mean, there's a reason why this name is doing so well. It's benefiting from organic growth in, you know, what is a bit of a recovering industrial cycle. You still have the benefit here of the AI theme because they're engineered solutions. I mean, that attacks AI data centers, semiconductors. And from a valuation perspective, I mean, it's expensive. It's 27 times price to forward-looking earnings. But I mean, you're paying for that growth. It's executing really at the top of its game. Anytime you see guidance raise, beats, organic growth, this is exactly what you want to see here. But I don't know, you're buying fresh today. You're pretty much buying it at a full valuation that, at least in the near term, has a bit of limited upside here. So for me, I'd probably wait for a bit of a pullback. It's trading nearly the most expensive it's been in the past 5 years. That is AIT, again, not to be confused with yesterday's question on ATI, Applied Industrial Technologies. All right, let's take a look at another question that came in from the comment section of our YouTube channel. It says, software names haven't been doing great lately because of fear that AI soon will take over everything, and so on. I don't really think that. Neither do I, Jimmy. Or at least I think that many names within the sector have fallen too steep. I agree. I've started to buy some Adobe. Do you think it might be the right time to pick it up? Adobe is something I use. I use their package software because I am an amateur photographer, so I use Photoshop and Light Studio. It's a digital media, digital experience, publishing, advertising company that's really been beaten down. I'd say not just because of AI, but because it hasn't done a good job integrating AI. There's a couple flags here that are important to note. Their CEO is stepping down after 18 years, which could be a good thing, could be a bad thing. They have no permanent CEO. They have no permanent CFO who stepped down on the 15th. And they kind of did this pivot because they're really concerned about their AI user growth over the near term towards freemium. So they're explicitly kind of accepting pressure on subscription revenue. And that's one of the reasons why this thing is down 41% over the past 52 weeks. It's down 36% year to date. And that's in spite of it having a record quarter. I mean, 13% year-over-year growth. They beat revenue. They're seeing AI first ARR triple year-over-year. They beat on earnings by about 2.4%. anytime you have a company that's struggling from a valuation perspective, struggling from a price perspective, the market sees it in a bit of trouble, in a bit of distress here. And then at the same time, you have a executive departure. I mean, that's a bit worrisome, I would say. So what's kind of the bull case here? You're buying it at 8x forward-looking price earnings. It's got 84% return on equity. It's where it's supposed to be this year. But leadership is gone. There are AI native tools that are eroding Creative Cloud, which is the package of Photoshop and Lightroom and all those things that are essentially causing it to lose its position. It's come to a position where maybe it's too cheap to sell because of where the valuation is. But this is one of those things where you could have said it was really cheap last year. You could have said it was really cheap at the beginning of this year, and it keeps getting cheaper. So until you see a bit of a technical turn here or a catalyst or knowledge about what the path is forward for the company, rather than just, you know, trying to essentially milk the user base by a freemium model, I'd probably put it on pause before I'd enter a position. That is Adobe Inc., ticker ADBE. All right, let's play one more voicemail from 888-99-CHART.
14: Hi, Justin or Lou. I'm calling about ticker symbol SCTE. I don't have much data on it, but I heard about it through a friend. I was wondering if you could take a look and if you could pull it up in your system and let me know if you think it's a good investment. Thank you. Bye.
7: So look at FCTE, which is the, drum roll as my computer loads, SMI 314 full cycle trend ETF. I have never heard of this. I have no idea what this is. So let's learn together. It's a small ETF. It's got $242 million under management. It's pretty expensive, 89 basis point expense ratio. It holds 21 names, of which it seems they're nearly equally weighted maybe, and they rebalance because the top 10 are all roughly 5%. It doesn't have small cap names. It has large names: Apple, HCA Healthcare, Meta, Pepsi, Lockheed, Microsoft, McKesson, Alphabet, Johnson & Johnson, Arista. Those are the top 10. And so how the heck are they justifying charging you this much? That is the question. Well, it's also not very liquid, is something I should also note here. Let's see what they do. So try and beat the S&P through complete market cycles by targeting companies believed to be the most promising, typically holding about 20 domestic large caps. Evaluate stocks on quality metrics, trend factors like return on capital. Okay, so this is a highly, highly concentrated portfolio because it's nearly 100% in technology, industrials, and healthcare. There's just not enough here for me. It's aims to beat the S&P 500. Well, has it over the past year? No, because it's only returned 9%. It's young, it's new, it's small, it's illiquid, it's confusing because I don't know how they're selecting stocks, and it's expensive. So that is an easy no from me. That is an easy no. Ticker FCTE. Nope. Thanks for the call. All right, let's head into our final break. When we come back, we still got a little bit more to talk about before we head off to the day. And if you want your question answered live on this show, pick up that phone and dial 888-99-CHART.
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18: This is Carol Platt-Liebau for townhall.com. In Trump v. Slaughter, the Supreme Court has issued one of the most important administrative law decisions in years. It overrules a famous precedent called Humphrey's Executor, which had protected some independent agency commissioners from being fired by the president. President Trump removed two members of the Federal Trade Commission over policy disagreements. But federal law says commissioners can be fired only for inefficiency, neglect of duty, or misconduct. So the fired commissioners sued. The Supreme Court held that the statutory limits on presidential removal violate the Constitution's separation of powers. And the court was right. If public officials exercise executive power but answer to no elected president on matters of policy, they're no longer accountable to the voters. That creates an unelected governing class, an oligarchy, really, that's protected by law. And that's fundamentally un-American.
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21: Hey, Mr. Justin, Bill from Philadelphia here. I'm calling with regards to yesterday's podcast regarding Roth conversions. What I'm confused about is that the maximum amount that you can contribute to Roth is $7,500 per year. So I don't understand fully how somebody, I don't know, let's say a few $100,000 can convert that into the Roth given that $7,500 limit. We'd love to hear just more of an explanation on that, and love what you guys do. Thank you.
7: That's a great question, and I'm glad you found value in yesterday's episode. So let me clear something up, because you're kind of mixing up two different things here, and frankly, it's very common to have confusion in this area. The first thing you're thinking of is the Roth IRA contribution. Now, there is a limit. You're right. It's roughly $7,000 a year, or $8,000 if you're over 50, because of that catch-up contribution. And if you make too much, roughly single filer over 150 or married, I think it's 236, you can't contribute directly to a Roth IRA at all, right? This is what most people think of when they hear the word Roth. Now, what I'm talking about is Roth conversions, and Roth conversions have no limit. You can convert $10,000, you can convert $100 million, your entire traditional IRA to Roth in a single year if you decide that's what you want. There's no income limits, there's no cap on the dollar amount. The only constraint is you have to pay ordinary income tax on whatever amount you're converting in that year. This is exactly what we were talking about, right? With being retired and being in lower income years, you do that ladder, you only fill the bracket you want to fill. You don't put yourself in a higher tax situation. And the reason why that matters is because the difference is kind of astronomical, right? The contribution of $7,000 to $8,000 could take decades to build a meaningful Roth balance. through contributions alone. So conversions are a powerful tool. They let you move these large sums as long as you're willing to pay taxes with no annual cap. So yes, in summary, contributions, there's a limit. Conversions, there is no limit. But as I said yesterday, everybody's tax situation is different. So don't forget to consult with a tax professional before you make any moves. All right, so I know we've been talking about a lot about how the hyperscalers have been dominating returns in equity markets for quite some time. But pretty soon, it seems like they're going to be dominating bond markets. Since January, Meta, NVIDIA, Oracle, they've each launched individual bond offerings worth $25 billion apiece. SpaceX, $25 billion on top of its $86 billion IPO. Amazon, $37 billion. Alphabet issued a $1 billion 100-year bond in Britain as part of a larger debt package. And banks expect roughly $350 to $400 billion in new AI-related issuances. That's ludicrous. The five hyperscalers' total debt climbed by $228 billion in the 6 months to March alone. It's nearly five times more than any previous quarterly increase. Crazy. That's the reason why that central banks are warning that AI projects may not make enough money to repay the debt that financed them. That's a polite way of saying, hey guys, some of this money is going to be lit on fire. So this is kind of a warning that I think The Economist showed that is worth internalizing, that when railway defaults surged after the financial panic of 1873, it triggered a worldwide depression. No such cataclysm really looks imminent today, but the parallel is instructive. Historically, financial instability builds around assets investors believe to be safe, not only the ones they already see as risky. The assumption that hyperscaler AI debt is vulnerable because the issuers are profitable, rather than it's invulnerable because the issuers are profitable today, is exactly the kind of confidence that precedes problems when the cycle turns. Understand that, and as always, protect yourself. All right, folks, that does it for another episode of Invest Talk. 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And while you're over there, we'd appreciate it if you left us a rate and review. Like I mentioned at the top of the show, our latest wealth webinar, Beyond the Yield, How to Invest for Your Income Needs, is now posted on our Invest Talk YouTube channel, so I encourage you to check it out. And one other thing I encourage you to do is schedule a portfolio review, because Justin and I speak with investors such as yourselves each and every day. It's like going to the doctor. You don't want to go to the doctor when you're sick. You want to go to the doctor to just get a little bit of a checkup to prevent you from being in a situation that can harm you in the long run. So head over to investtalk.com and schedule a portfolio review today. Independent thinking, shared success. This is Invest Talk. Good night.
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22: Palo Alto, San Francisco.
9: News this hour from Town Hall. I'm Jason Walker. British military says three tankers have been hit in the Strait of Hormuz, the latest attacks targeting vessels moving through the Gulf. Now, more on the story from correspondent Charles de Ledesma.
23: The UK Maritime Trade Operations Centre says a third ship's been hit by a drone in the critical Ol shipping waterway. The centre had earlier said two other tankers had been attacked. One of them was travelling off the coast of Oman and had caught fire. That third ship had sustained minor damage with no one injured and had continued on its way. Tehran, which has repeatedly declared that only its approved route through the strait is safe, is suspected of attacking other ships that have been using another route close to the Omani shore. I'm Charles de Ledesma.
9: In the meantime, the U.S. military then launched new strikes against Iran hours after the vessels were struck. U.S. hit a variety of Iranian military sites. President Trump announcing a major change in U.S. policy toward Turkey.
24: President Trump announced the U.S. is lifting sanctions on Turkey during a meeting with Turkish President Erdogan at the NATO summit.
25: We're going to be taking the sanctions off. It's time to do that. We don't want to sanction friends. It's very simple. There's plenty of people we can sanction, and we are sanctioned. We don't want to sanction friends.
24: The move clears the way for closer cooperation between the two NATO allies. Willie Nelson, the White House.
9: Authorities say an ICE officer shot and killed a man in Houston during an operation as he attempted to evade arrest. Department of Homeland Security says the shooting occurred during an operation Tuesday against an illegal immigrant from Mexico. Scary moments in New York. Workers trying to stabilize a high-rise after buckled columns and sagging floors forced evacuations. 37-story building is a former Pfizer headquarters, and it's being converted into luxury apartments. More on these stories, townhall.com.
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9: This is one of those stories where you stop and think, how could this happen? At the same time, you thank God it has a very happy ending because a small child is alive and doing okay. More on the story from correspondent Marcelo Sanchez.
27: First responders were dispatched to a home in a Phoenix suburb in response to a possible drowning in February. An 18-month-old boy was taken to Mercy Gilbert Medical Center, where a doctor pronounced him dead. But about 5 hours later, police were notified that the child was found breathing in a room that serves as the hospital morgue. Newly released police records also reveal two Gilbert police officers saw possible signs of life multiple times. Now, police in Gilbert are recommending criminal neglect charges against the boy's parents. I'm Marcela Sanchez.
9: Breaking news and analysis, townhall.com. Well, America's biggest airlines expanding their premium cabins and adding luxury perks.
28: Industry experts say airline competition for customers willing to pay extra for comfortable seats, chef-designed food, and access to exclusive airport lounges has accelerated since the end of the COVID pandemic. Analysts say first class, business class, and premium economy seats now generate a disproportionate share of airline revenue. The United Airlines CEO says the industry isn't just courting big spenders, but is working to improve the experience for all travelers. Rich Thomason reporting.
9: A federal judge ruling the Justice Department cannot have access to personal information for everyone who worked during the 2020 election in Fulton County, Georgia. Department served a grand jury subpoena in April seeking the names and personal contact information of the county employees. More on these stories, townhall.com.
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14: Took a couple days off, but I'm back. I try to accommodate your needs with my personal life. Thanks for letting me do that. The major averages finished lower today, slipping back towards their session lows as semiconductor weakness and rising oil prices weighed on sentiment. The S&P 500 holds above 7,500 despite semiconductor weakness and the oil surge. When I was recording last week, I remember mentioning, I'm just getting tired of this Trump Strait of Hormuz, Iran shipping corridor, boats getting fired on, and
15: a mess.
14: Retaliation.
15: It's a mess.
14: They work it out over the weekend and they're back on, and I'm just getting tired of it. I needed a little bit of a break, and I still do, obviously. So the S&P 500 was down 0.5%. The NASDAQ was down 1.2%. The NASDAQ had to deal with SpaceX underperforming today. The Dow Jones Industrial Average down 0.3%. Oh, and the losing just continues to lose. The Russell 2000 down 0.9%. And the S&P Mid-Cap 400 down 1.2%. Semiconductor stocks were under pressure after Samsung Electronics' preliminary second quarter results sparked renewed profit-taking across the group. Samsung reported operating profit that was more than 1,800% higher than a year ago. Revenue came in just shy of elevated expectations, reinforcing concerns that much of the optimism surrounding the semiconductor

So on the back half of the podcast, right around the middle arc, Generac was down 8.5%. Generac is moving in tandem, interestingly, with semiconductor stocks. And you're like, wait, Generac. Is that like a Cadillac, like how Bruce Springsteen would say it? Long and wide. Yeah, so Generac makes generators. And these generators are now very similar to Caterpillar. Some of the heavy lifting, some of the infrastructure part of AI. So when semiconductor stocks go down, Generac's going down now, which is kind of nuts. Tesla's down 4% today, leading consumer discretionary lower. Cruise lines and other oil and rate sensitive stocks came under pressure amidst this surge in oil prices. What happened with oil? If you've been in a cave, following reports of attacks on three separate ships in the Strait of Hormuz, the U.S. threw down some attacks on targets. Oil prices continued to climb after the settlement, after CNBC reported that a U.S. official that the Treasury Department is revoking the waiver, allowing Iran to sell its oil in response to the strikes. Meta Platforms up 2.55%, which is interesting because I saw some potential fines of $1.4 trillion. It's about worth of $1.5 trillion company. Yeah, I told you, took some time with my son this weekend because he only gets 2 weeks of vacation, and so I took a few days together. Thanks for letting me do that. He asked me 100 questions. The trip itself was a little underwhelming, but the questions were brilliant, and I would pay that money again just to get those questions because he got a lot of dad knowledge. But he goes, well, Dad, why was their stock up today when they could potentially get hit with $1.4 trillion of fines and they're only worth $1.5 trillion? Would that bankrupt them? I'm like, yes. But not really, but they have cow. Yes. You're trying to figure out how to answer in his tone, not mine. But Meta Platforms, they released a Muse image, the first image generation model for Meta Superintelligence Labs. So I got some product out there. Defensive sectors continue to hold up relatively well, with the healthcare sector up 1.6%, utilities up 0.9%, consumer staples up 1%, real estate up 1.5%. Investors are rotating away from semiconductor names and AI names that aren't earning money. The broad market once again benefited from that rotational buying, allowing the S&P 500 to close above 7,500, closed at 7,503. After spending much of the session lower on technical weakness. The S&P 500 up 9.6% year to date, the Dow up 10.1%. Those are great numbers. The NASDAQ up 11.1%, the S&P mid cap up 14.2%, Russell 2000 up 20%. So the NASDAQ tumbled after a rebound in semiconductor stocks fizzled out overnight. The weakness in South Korea was tied to memory stocks, which plunged as Samsung declined to close to 10%. After the company said earnings wouldn't be quite as stellar as previously thought. It's a little bit of a flag there. When AI companies start saying we're lowering some of what we previously were raising. Mizuho's Daniel O'Regan called the chip rebound yesterday. On Monday, a head fake in a Tuesday afternoon result. Again, I would say that on some semiconductors, he's absolutely right on. On others, I don't see what he's seeing. So oil spike today. This stinks. I'm getting tired of this one. I know. The Treasury Department announced it was revoking the wind down in Iran oil sanctions, which were previously issued as part of the peace agreement. SpaceX is dragging on the NASDAQ 100 on its first day. SpaceX got off to a rocky start, down 5.3%. It led some of the NASDAQ 100 lower. I don't like that I own SpaceX in my NASDAQ account. I'm just not a SpaceX guy. One day we should let you call in.

0: do impressions of me. And someone's going to go, I'm just not a SpaceX kind of guy. And I'll laugh because I get that I have crutches. SpaceX was the NASDAQ's worst performer today. The chip-related stocks leading the fall. Astera Labs, Teradyne, and Intel also saw double-digit declines. Got an email from someone who said he's going to retire at age 60 and 61, so it's two people, husband and spouse. How much can we save safely? How can we safely spend money in retirement? Six-figure retirement income is possible when you get to $4.5 million. At age 60, if he was like, hey, I'm retiring at age 52 with 4.5, that might be a little different of an answer. It would be a different answer. That's why you have to come to Pints and Portfolios so that you can get that free preliminary report, which I'm giving you an example of, a free preliminary report. He wants to live off the income of his $4.5 million invested while keeping the principal intact for his children. I've mentioned similar things. I've got a lot more than 4.5 million, so it's less about do I got this right or not? It's how do I want to approach financial planning going forward? Modern retirement planning no longer revolves around a single safe withdrawal rule. Advisors model spending ranges that can adjust to market conditions over time. With a $4.5 million portfolio and typical income ranges between 3 to 4%, a 3% conservative option. We generate about $135,000 a year or $11,250 per month. 3.5% annual income would get you from $135,000 to $57,000. The 4% return would generate income of about $180,000 per year or $15,000 a month. How do you get there? You also have to look into Social Security, which can materially improve the sustainability of a retirement plan. Exact payments depend on lifetime earnings and claiming age. According to the Social Security Administration, right now, the average monthly benefit at age 65 is $1,611 per month or $19,332 per year. For retirees who delay claiming until 70, you're talking about upping that from $19,332 per year to $25,776 per year. That's pretty good. If you want to get a free preliminary plan, come to a Pints and Portfolio or a seminar. You can sign up for these events at Rob Black Show. There's one coming up July 18th. It's Pints and Portfolio. Then I'm going to have three seminars, my final three of the year, in the back half of the year. And that should be about it. Maybe another Pints and Portfolio, but we'll find out. You can sign up for these events at robblackshow.com. 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I've got a great show planned for you today. Thanks for letting me take a couple of days off. I appreciate it. I'm back in Bigger Than Beautiful. Find me where you find podcasts, Rob Black Show.
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13: So have you been watching the World Cup?
14: I have.
13: Fox has kind of gotten a steal on their hands, have they not? Well, Netflix, Disney, and YouTube, they're all interested in FIFA World Cup. U.S. rights package could reach $2 billion for a basically a little over a month tournament. It's enormous. That's enormous.
15: Whoa.
13: FIFA World Cup has captured massive global audiences. Media companies are preparing to pay billions for the rights to the next two men's tournaments. This is out of Fox's money, out of NBC's money. This is big time. It's not going to be ESPN. It's going to be Netflix, maybe Disney. I should say Disney because Disney's ESPN. And Alphabet's YouTube are all interested in challenging Fox for the U.S. broadcast rights to be for the 2030 and 2034 World Cup. Amazon, which currently owns UEFA Champions League's rights in the UK, and with Apple, which owns global MLS rights, they could also enter the mix, further fueling a potential bidding war for the rights. Discussions between FIFA and potential media partners are expected to begin sometime in the next 3 months. FIFA's alerted media companies during preliminary talks, which began earlier this year, that English and Spanish language rights are likely to be sold together rather than separately, as they have been for previous cups, including 2026. Fox paid $485 million for the English language rights for this year's tournament, hosted by North American cities. Mexico, United States, and Canada all participated. Telemundo paid $600 million for the Spanish language rights. So Fox, $485 million for the English rights. Now, what's interesting, why is Spanish more? I'm surprised by that. I don't know. It tells me I need to do some homework. Obviously, more Spanish viewing soccer fans. But executives are budgeting between $1.5 billion to $2 billion. So I'd say bye-bye Fox. But Disney would make sense if they were to put it on the Disney app or the ESPN Plus app, but not necessarily ESPN. Too much going on. And Disney would have to get a return on investment for it. FIFA won't sell global rights to the tournament because different countries have regulations that mandate the World Cup be sold over the air. But U.S. rights will be coveted with major viewerships and advertising opportunities. I was looking at some of the stats on viewership in America. We'll get 20 to 25 million people watching a game that's a big game in soccer. But YouTube will get 250 million clicks on World Cup soccer. More. With all the influencers, all the stations, all the outlets, all the opinions, all the podcasts. That's pretty wild. Both the 2030 and 2034 World Cup are in less appealing time zones for U.S. TV viewership than this year's World Cup. The 2030 World Cup will take place in Morocco, Portugal, and Spain, where there's a 5 or 6 hour difference with the East Coast time. 8 to 9 hour difference with Pacific time. So game going on at 8 in the afternoon. Not exactly, or 8 in the early evening. You know, you're talking about watching it way different world of time zones. It can be managed. It can be managed. But, and that's a little bit of way. And by the way, 2034 is going to be hosted in Saudi Arabia, where the time difference is even more dramatic. Walmart is cutting food prices, but shoppers are fed up. Walmart stock traded higher after the discount retailer said the grocery prices would be heading lower. That's good for the lower part of our K economy. The company's way out of rollbacks. Walmart didn't get the news out first. President Trump did on Truth Social. Says, great news. I've been informed that one of the biggest, best, and smartest retailers in America, Walmart, will be lowering prices. By a lot. How much? A lot.
11: Which is a very good thing. Which is a very, very good thing.
13: So the administration's requested to celebrate our great country's 250th birthday. Man, I would not like to be on the other side of his wrath. And I would want to play nice with him if I were a CEO. Walmart announced it would cut thousands of prices at both Walmart and Sam's Clubs, ground beef, potato chips, ice cream, staples of the American cookout. Top the list. Does that make you think Walmart might be a Republican company? They are part of the you know, that whole South kind of state contingency. A lot of their client base is middle income, lower income. So president requested, do you say aye aye, captain, and do it and get the goodwill for it? Many expected Walmart would invest some of its $3 billion in expected tariff refunds and price cuts. Wall Street was bracing for the cuts. There's another worry, though. More retailers are coming for Walmart's customers and would be customers. Those shoppers who are fed up with weekly grocery bills are getting bigger and bigger. For every 1% price gap that companies want to close with Walmart, they have to spend as much as $1.5 billion. One of the things that's really affecting the stock market recently, yes, it's there's the K-shaped economy where the middle incomes and lower incomes are struggling. We've talked about that. There's inflation that's affecting the markets. Inflation rates look like affecting the stock market. But this all plays back into bond rates again. More than $460 billion in outstanding debt has been issued in recent years by six major companies in the AI race. They've gone from free cash flow machines to, we're issuing debt. Now, it would have been smarter to have this AI boom 3 or 4 years ago when interest rates were at 3%. Bonds financing the massive artificial intelligence build out were hit hard by selling on Tuesday. Amazon is set to borrow another $25 billion in new debt. Most of the weakness in hyperscaler bonds reflects investors raising cash to participate in Amazon's new issue. No change in the underlying credit story. That said, investors are increasingly questioning how much additional debt the sector will need to fund AI infrastructure spending over the coming years. That's concerning. The spread on Meta's 6.3% coupon bonds due May 2056. And I had to look at the calendar, like, that's 30 years from now. I'll probably be dead. But Amazon's coupon rate was about 5.95%. And that widened. There's skepticism that this is a good idea with all the borrowing that is being taken place with. So how do you feel about tech companies taking on debt? They're not the same companies they were a year ago. You have to acknowledge and realize that. I'm not going to say a year ago. Let's say 2 to 3 years ago, because last year it's kind of been coming into its own. I had a couple days off. Thanks for letting me take some downtime with my family. And I'm back and rolling. You can sign up for any event at robblackshow.com. 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I've got two events coming up. At any event, you can corner me, pull me aside, tell me, what do you think about this? What do you think about that? You can do that with CFPs as well at the Pines and Portfolio coming up on the 18th in Sunnyvale, California from 11:30 to 2. 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
14: This is Carol Platt Liebel for townhall.com. In Trump v. Slaughter, the Supreme Court has issued one of the most important administrative law decisions in years. It overrules a famous precedent called Humphrey's Executor, which had protected some independent agency commissioners from being fired by the president. President Trump removed two members of the Federal Trade Commission over policy disagreements, but federal law says commissioners can be fired only for inefficiency, neglect of duty, or misconduct. So the fired commissioners sued. The Supreme Court held that the statutory limits on presidential removal violate the Constitution's separation of powers, and the court was right. If public officials exercise executive power but answer to no elected president on matters of policy, they're no longer accountable to the voters. That creates an unelected governing class, an oligarchy, really, that's protected by law. And that's fundamentally un-American.
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16: I'm Liz Klayman, and this is the Fox Business Report. The major averages ending lower, pressured by sell-off in semiconductor stocks on mounting doubts about the sustainability of the AI-driven rally. Chip stocks tumbled despite memory chip giant Samsung Electronics reporting a 19-fold jump in second quarter operating profit due to surging demand for artificial intelligence. However, concerns about its AI spending plans and future demand spooked investors, leading to a sell-off in chips. The Dow down 131 points, the Nasdaq lower by 302. S&P 500 down 34. And SpaceX joining the NASDAQ 100 index on Tuesday, and the move didn't bode well for its stock. SpaceX shares fell nearly 7% and falling below their first day opening price on June the 12th at $150 a share. That's your Fox Business Report. I'm Hillary Barsky, invested in you.
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13: A lot of concerns about artificial intelligence spending weighing on the stock market. I'm glad it's here. I like scrutiny. I don't like the everyone makes money all the time kind of situation. Here's some new projections from Bank of America Securities, bound to heighten investor anxiety rather than soothe it. The firm raised its capital spending estimates for three of the largest hyperscalers. So they're raising capital expenditures expectations. And that's important because that's how companies like Micron, NVIDIA, Broadcom, Cisco, that's how all the people who sell the bullets to the people going to war, the hyperscaler wars, that's how they make money. So it's bad news for Meta, Alphabet, Amazon, Microsoft should be good news for NVIDIA. Unless it's telling you that we're starting to lose faith that this is going to pay off at all. Meta has aggressively expanded its global data center infrastructure to support its own apps, despite lacking a public cloud business, although they've said they're going to open that public cloud business. Alphabet is now projected to spend $195 billion this year and $290 billion in 2027. That's up from Bank of America's prior estimates of $187 became $195 billion. And 257 became 290 billion. Meta's spending outlook has gotten a similar bump from Bank of America, going from 130 billion this year to 145 billion. And for next year, going from 157 billion to 185 billion. If I were to tell you I've got this great idea for a restaurant, and you're like, that's a great idea. Maybe it's Rob's Hot Wing Chicken Sauce, chicken sandwiches. To open those stores costs money. And to go from 10 to 20, the cash flow starts coming in, the cash flow starts coming in. But I don't open, I go from 20 to 40. Cash flow starts coming in, cash flow. And then I'm like, well, I'm going to expand. I'm going to go bigger and I'm going to need to borrow money. And then you're like, ooh. If you're only getting 8 to 10% returns on profits, and you're, you know, charging yourself 6 to 8% in fees on interest, is it worth doing? Maybe if you get the long-term business out of it, what, that's the hopeful here. Bank of America's calculations suggest the cost of building 1 gigawatt of AI data center capacity could range anywhere between $25 billion to $45 billion. AI servers and graphics processing units account for more than half that amount, at $14 billion to $28 billion, followed by power infrastructure and networking costs. And costs are only expected to accrue as the build-out continues. Capacity has steadily risen since 2025. By 2030, Bank of America expects Amazon, Alphabet, and Meta to have 58.1 megawatts for Amazon, 32.4 megawatts of compute for Alphabet, and 22.8 gigawatts for Meta. Micron made a new deal with Ford. Isn't that fun? Our cars need to have more memory. So Micron technology didn't close up on the news. That seems like a headline that would say, ooh, sexy. But it's not right now. It's sexy in and of itself, but the overall market's worried about the spending and the borrowing to spend. Micron is signing up major customers that should offer some long-term protection to the stock. Stock is up 230% this year, 650% over the past 12 months. A memory chip shortage caused by surging demand from artificial intelligence data centers has led to higher prices for its products. Ford and GM need this stuff too. It's not just Dell and HP and Lenovo. It's not just Apple and Samsung. People need memory. It's not just Apple, NVIDIA. I'm sorry, not NVIDIA. Well, NVIDIA somewhat. For their GPUs, for sure. It's not just Amazon, Alphabet, Meta, Microsoft. Many businesses around the world needs memory chips. Equities are rotating right now out of technology after a big rebound on Monday. But an Asian chip sell-off tied towards Samsung revived AI valuation concerns. On Monday, Micron said they announced a strategic customer agreement with Ford. It's one of 16 long-term supply deals that guarantee Micron about $100 billion in revenue. That eases fears that the current sky-high prices and margins are unsustainable. That's crazy. 16 long-term contracts of $100 billion. You tell me $1.6 trillion? EBS analyst Timothy Arcuri interprets that to mean Micron believes it can maintain gross margins of 70 to 75%, down from 85% in its most recent quarter. The Ford and other long-term contracts are set to constitute about 40% of Micron's revenue. That stinks. I like playing on my PC and doing some audio recordings and some video editing, and I like the more powerful processors and memory every 3 to 5 years. I'm like, ooh, okay, I kind of got a relatively new one, but my oldest son is now 2 to 3 years, and he might be asking for a brand new expensive computer soon. Samsung had a huge earnings beat. Samsung said in a preliminary report that its operating profit came down to $58.47 billion from the 3 months ended in June. That would be a 56% jump from the previous quarter's record profit and a 19-fold increase from the same period last year. I've never seen numbers like that. Quarterly revenue is forecast to have more than doubled from the prior year to a record $111.9 billion. Can we just call it $112 billion? So what disappointed that the market sold off on Tuesday? Samsung's profit outstripped Wall Street expectations, but a 382% run-up in the past 12 months has left the Korean investors looking for excuses to take profits. Results were 6% ahead of expectations. Somehow that's disappointing because we were talking about growth of 100% plus. Despite the larger operating profit jump, it seems that investors were concerned that chip names and other AI adjacent stocks may struggle to maintain such high levels of sales and margins going forward. So you saw Tuesday being down days for Intel and AMD, down roughly 10% on Intel, 6.5% on AMD. We're seeing what's referred to as momentum in reverse right now. After 3.5 years of momentum, we're paying a little bit of price. SpaceX gets a little bit nuttier. It just received more than a dozen positive analyst calls, including from major Wall Street banks as they initiate coverage on Elon Musk's space and AI company. The company went valued at $2.2 trillion on June 12th. Flash forward 3 weeks and analysts are starting to say, we give it a buy or an outperform. Moffitt Nathanson was a neutral. The ratings come as SpaceX joined the NASDAQ 100, a benchmark tech-heavy basket of companies that underpins millions of portfolios. One of the craziest price targets that I've seen Let's talk about it. There was 15 new analyst recommendations, 14 are buy ratings, one is a hold. The average price target for the new ratings is about 250 buckaroos. The companies that are giving it a buy include Morgan Stanley, Goldman Sachs, Bank of America, RBC, Wells Fargo, Bernstein, UBS, and others. The most surprising price target was from Raymond James. He values the company at about $800 a share, north of $10 trillion. Company is one of the defining industrial infrastructure companies of the 21st century, so says Raymond James. Starship is SpaceX's larger, fully reusable rocket. This is some of their justification, trying to reduce significant cost to reach orbit. His valuation is looking at 27 times the 2031 earnings estimates before interest, taxes, depreciation, amortization, or EBITDA. The average analyst price target is 250, valuing the company at $3.3 trillion. What do you think about a call that sees it going to $800 a share, up 400%+? Is that too much? Is that a sign of choppiness? Some people would say absolutely positively yes. So that was a big call. And to me, for instance, like Raymond James, they don't ever really impress me with their research. Not saying that it's bad, but saying it's not good for me. And you have to learn what's good for you and what's not good for you. What makes sense to you, what doesn't. Year to date, we have the S&P 500 up 9.6%. The Dow Jones Industrial Average up 10.1%. The NASDAQ up 11.1%. The S&P Mid-Cap 400 up 14.2%. The Russell 2000 up 20.2%. One of the things I would say about the AI trade, since I started the segment with it, and how debt is affecting the AI momentum on long-term concerns, some of these concerns are going out in financing 30 years from now. I think I'll be dead in 30 years. I don't really expect to live above 75. You can always find me online at Rob Black Show. 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
18: With SRN News, I'm Jason Walker. A lot of excitement and fright in Manhattan. Workers were trying to stabilize a high-rise after buckled columns and sagging floors forced evacuations in and around that construction site. 37-story building, the former Pfizer headquarters, being converted into luxury apartments. Authorities say an immigration and customs enforcement officer shot and killed a man in Houston Tuesday, that during an operation as he attempted to evade arrest. Department of Homeland Security says the shooting occurred against an illegal immigrant from Mexico. National Guard deployment in Washington expanding during the country's 250th anniversary celebrations, with troops from Democratic-led states joining the effort. That has sparked anger among some in the Capitol. This is SRN News.
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13: I spent some time with my 16-year-old son over the weekend, and he asked me a lot of questions. The trip we went on didn't exactly turn into great fruition. That was okay. But the questions, he probably asked me 100 questions on financial topics, and I loved it. In the last year, he's probably asked me 50 questions total. So on one long weekend, he gave it to me hard, which I really appreciate. One of the biggest mistakes investors make is falling in love with technology instead of the business. He asked me about, you know, investing in restaurants like McDonald's or investing in Costco. And it was great because I got to sit down in a very familiar, happy kind of way and talk to him. Tell him, you know, if you own Costco, you own it for 3 years, at least 2 to 3 years, because everyone in the world knows it's a great company. It's not going to go out of business. So I told him one of the biggest mistakes investors make is falling in love with either the technology instead of the business when it comes to tech stocks. He was drilling me. The best technology rarely wins for very long. Technological superiority is often temporary. Faster chips, better software, or breakthrough feature can disappear after one product cycle. Competitors reverse engineer it, hire away engineers, or simply build something better 6 months later. If technology changes, the moat is what matters. When evaluating technology companies, ask yourself one question: what keeps customers from leaving? That's where the real value lies. I call this rule number one for investing in tech is network effects. A product becomes a lot more valuable as more people use it. Adobe became the standard for electronic publishing because everyone sends PDFs. Microsoft Windows became the dominant PC operating system because software developers wrote programs for Windows first. The larger the network, the harder it is for competitors to convince people to switch. So I think Apple's the greatest example, and I think Adobe's one of the oldest and worst examples now. Because I can, on my Apple phone, I can take a picture of something and turn it into a PDF, or I can flow an email in, turn it into a PDF. That's nice, but generative AI has got me scared with Adobe. So I'm just, instead of saying, I think it looks cheap, I'm like, oh, well, wait and see. Sidelines for me. But Apple, they got that moat effect because they've got billions of users. And we know the software. We know where the buttons are. We know, you know, the app store. We have our emails with them. We have our credit cards with them. Another thing when thinking about buying a tech stock is you're looking for high switching costs. Customers don't like change. If you've spent 10 years mastering Microsoft Excel or Photoshop from Adobe, switching to another platform isn't free. It requires retraining employees, converting files, and rebuilding workflows, and risking lower productivity. Time is money for businesses. The more painful it is to switch, the longer customers stay. Even if another product is slightly better, software companies love recurring subscriptions because switching costs help keep renewal rates incredibly high. In the world of financial planning, I've switched platforms 2 times in my life, and I never want to do it again. So going from Fidelity to TD Ameritrade and Schwab, and then from TD all the way into Schwab. I can still work with other groups, but those are the primary ones that I like to use. So rule number three for when buying a tech stock is look for economies of scale. NVIDIA and Applied Materials dominate large portions of their industries because they can spread enormous research, development, manufacturing, and marketing costs across tens of billions of dollars of revenue. A smaller competitor may build an excellent product, but it often can't produce it as cheaply. Scale creates higher margins, better pricing, and more cash to invest in the next generation of products. Big gets bigger. Rule number four is cost advantage. Sometimes the cheapest company wins. Dell revolutionized the PC business with its build-to-order model, allowing it to operate with far less inventory than competitors. Lower cost means a company can survive price wars that bankrupts rivals. In commodity businesses, especially being the lowest cost producer, is often the biggest advantage than having the best product. Rule number five on investing in tech companies is intellectual property. Patents can become toll booths. Qualcomm doesn't have to manufacture every smartphone chip to make money in the world, or Internet of Things, or smartphone, or new AI computers.
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13: 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I had a phone literally out of nowhere collapse, like, because I spilled some water on it, just a teeny tiny bit. And I went to Apple. 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
3: Hey, what happened?
13: And they said, okay, you did it back it up on cloud. 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I was on a plane and had to do some puzzle games, and I was going through Apple Arcade, which is part of my Apple Services subscription. 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
18: News this hour from Town Hall. I'm Jason Walker. Trump administration responding following a series of attacks near one of the world's busiest shipping lanes.
9: The United States is revoking a license that authorized Iranian oil sales following recent attacks on tankers near the Strait of Hormuz. Three vessels reported being struck by projectiles in recent days, prompting a warning from U.S. officials that further aggression would carry consequences. Despite the escalation, negotiations between Washington and Tehran are continuing. Willie Nelson, The White House.
18: And U.S. military did launch some new strikes hitting a number of Iranian military sites. Ukraine pilots using mid-range drones to disrupt Russian supply lines.
10: From a command post in Kharkiv, they target roads and logistics deep behind enemy lines. This strategy aims to cut off supplies like food and ammunition to Russian troops. The drones equipped with Starlink satellite communications fill the gap between frontline and long-range strike capabilities. Ukraine's success increased after SpaceX blocked unauthorized Russian access to Starlink. Ukrainian commanders say the impact has been significant, slowing Russian advances. Russia is trying to counter with mobile fire groups and electronic warfare, but Ukraine's campaign has kept them on the back foot. Keith Peters, Washington.
18: In Venezuela, the earthquakes there have claimed the lives of at least 3,500 people, but authorities fear those numbers will continue to climb. And a reminder that SRN News and our parent company, Salem Media, are partnering with the Christian nonprofit Food for the Poor to rush emergency aid to the earthquake victims in Venezuela. Listeners wishing to help can find an online banner at the top of our website, srnnews.com. 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

0: Once again, it's time for Yesteryear. A look back at your favorite dramas, westerns, comedies, and musical variety shows from the golden age of radio. Here's your host for Yesteryear, Craig Roberts.
1: Well, thank you, Dave, and welcome once again to Yesteryear. On today's program, The Whistler, starring Bill Forman as The Whistler. But first, a very special tribute to Frances Langford, who passed away recently in her Florida home at the age of 92. On radio for many years, Frances played Blanche on The Bickersons. The program first enjoyed popularity as a skit on The Charlie McCarthy Show, and then in 1946, NBC brought the pair to its Sunday night schedule. The Bickersons fought about everything from menus to Blanche's driving, but most often they fought because John was devoted to his sleep. Blanche, an insomniac, hated to be up alone. Although the show ran for only two seasons, it became a classic in the minds of many who don't even remember the specifics or the format. For a while, in addition to featuring Langford and Amici, the program also included the comedy stylings of Pinky Lee and vocalist Danny Thomas, along with the music of Carmen Dragon's orchestra. It was called Dreamtime as courtesy to a sponsor, but to listeners, it was still the Bickersons, and the heart of the show still revolved around the squabbling couple first heard on Charlie McCarthy. So on this edition of Yesteryear, it's Don Amici and Frances Langford as the Bickersons.

0: Ladies and gentlemen, Don Ameche and Francis Langford in Philip Rapp's creation, The Bickersons.
1: Every morning it's the same. Rush, rush, rush. Get up at 7, make breakfast for you, then clear the things away, straighten the house, make the beds, do the shopping, do the laundry. Why can't I have a maid, John? John.
2: Hmm?
1: Well, why don't you answer me, John?
2: Hmm.
1: You take your head out of that paper for a minute. You hear what I'm saying.
2: Always hear what you're saying, Blanche.
1: You do not. Might as well be talking to a stone wall. Your mind is always a million miles away.
2: Hmm.
1: John.
2: Hmm?
1: I've been signed to go 15 rounds with Floyd Patterson at the Madison Square Garden.
2: Hmm.
1: Yesterday, the plumber found a Russian spy under the bathroom sink.
2: Mm-hmm.
1: I put a nice big gob of poison in your juice this morning.
2: Mm.
1: Give me $7 to buy a new hat.
2: You don't need a new hat.
1: It's a funny thing. The minute I mention money, you hear me fine.
2: I always hear you, Blanche. What did you say?
1: I said, why can't I have a maid?
2: You had a maid.
1: Yes, but how long was she with us?
3: She was never with us. She was against us from the start.
1: I didn't like her anyway. She never swept behind the door.
3: She did, too. She swept everything behind the door. The house was like a pigsty. Now, don't slow me down, Blanche. I gotta get out of here. Where's my hat?
1: In the icebox.
3: Where's my lunch?
1: In your hat.
3: Very funny.
1: What's this package from Kentucky, John? Why, it's a pint of bourbon.
3: Give me that. That's my dividend. I belong to the Bottle of the Month Club.
1: You and that bourbon. No wonder we never have any money. What are you going to do with it, John?
3: I'm going to hide it in a safe place. Wish you'd put a light in this bathroom. No! Oh, I'll kill that cat. Oh, my bourbon.
4: Did it rain?
3: My shirt is all wet. I hope it's blood.
1: Get up off your knees and stop licking the floor.
3: Now, what do I do for a shirt?
1: Wear the one I made for you. It's a lovely shirt.
3: It isn't lovely, and I won't wear it. It hasn't even got a shirt tail.
1: You don't need a shirt tail. Just wear your pants higher.
3: I can't wear them any higher. Wear my pants so high, now I have to unzip them to blow my nose.
1: Well, I'll buy you a new shirt today. You can wear it at the wedding.
3: What wedding?
1: My cousin Eunice is getting married. Uncle Raffy's daughter.
3: Is that the one with no forehead who walks on his knuckles?
1: He does not walk on his knuckles. He just has very long arms. He's a very wealthy man now, and he's invited all the guests to go on a cruise after the ceremony. What'll we get them for a present, John?
3: Forget the present and forget the wedding. I'm not going, boat or no boat. Goodbye, Blanche. I gotta get to the office.
1: John!
3: What's the matter?

0: Like sleeping with an outboard motor. I wish you spoke nothing. John, John! Get off your back. Go on. Oh. Stop that silly noise. Cut it out.
1: Cut it out, Blanche. What's the matter, Blanche?
0: It's bad enough getting tossed around in mid-ocean without listening to that whining and snoring and rasping. It's been going on for 3 hours. I wish you could hear it.
1: I hear it. Must be that fat guy in the next cabin.
0: Fat guy at all, it's you. You've been snoring like a man who's choking to death.
1: Not me, never snore.
0: You snored so loud they stopped the boat twice.
1: What for?
0: Well, they thought the bilge pumps were clogged with seaweed.
1: Go to sleep, Blanche.
0: I'm so sorry I came on this trip, I could cry. Why did you make me go?
2: I made you go. You were the one who didn't want to offend your cousin Eunice. I thought you said she was wealthy, Blanche.
0: She is. She's heir to her father's steamship line.
2: She's a hostess on a live bait boat. Fine honeymoon cruise on a fishing scow.
0: I still say it was nice of her to invite us.
2: What do you mean, invite us? They're charging us $4 a couple. We had to bring our own worms.
0: Well, it was a beautiful wedding, and Eunice looked lovely.
2: Lovely. First time I ever saw a bride with a crew haircut.
0: One of you saw anything, the way you strapped yourself to the bar. Don't worry. I saw you with that bunch of no-good friends of yours making fun of the ceremony. You and your jokes about matrimony.
2: Oh, put out my lights.
0: You're a fine one to talk about matrimony. You don't even know the meaning of the word.
2: It's not a word, it's a sentence.
0: Too bad about you. I suppose you told those roughnecks I forced you into this marriage. Did I ever run after you?
2: Blanche, I want to sleep.
0: Answer me. Didn't you hang around my house night after night bringing flowers and candy and heaven only knows what? Did I ever run after you?
2: Listen, a mouse trap doesn't run after a mouse, but it catches them just the same.
0: How can you say such terrible things? I did everything I could to discourage you, and you know it. Did I accept you the first time you proposed?
2: No.
0: Why not?
2: Because you weren't there.
0: I knew it. There's somebody else.
2: Oh, Blanche, there's nobody else.
0: I've been a trusting fool all these years. You stopped loving me the day you married me.
2: That wasn't the day at all.
0: What?
2: I mean, I never stopped. Good night.
0: And it's true, you don't love me.
2: Blanche, I love you. What do you want from me?
0: Well, why do you scream so? Oh. Why can't you tell me you love me nice and quiet? Go on, say it.
2: I love you nice and quiet. Satisfied?
0: No, I'm not.
2: Listen, do I ever ask you to tell me you love me? Do I?
0: Well, maybe things would be a lot better if you did. Why don't you ask me just once in a while?
2: All right, do you love me?
0: No. That'll teach you not to take so much for granted.
2: Blanche, will you settle down so we both can get a little sleep?
0: I don't see how you can sleep at all on this thing, the way it pitches and tosses.
2: I can sleep fine if you'll only let me.
0: Well, I won't let you unless you promise not to snore anymore.
2: Oh, Blanche, can I help it if I snore?
0: Yes, you can. Dr. Hersey says you snore because you have a long uvula and it flutters against your palate.
1: Put out the lights.
0: He says he can cure it in his office with a very simple operation. Why don't you let him fix it?
1: I'll let him fix it when we get home.
0: You say it, but you won't do it. Do it now.
2: What?
0: Go on. Get up and let Dr. Hersey pull out your uvula.
2: Are you out of your mind, Blanche? In the first place, it's 4 o'clock in the morning. In the second place, we're in the middle of the ocean. And in the third place, I'm not going to let that medical thief hack on my uvula.
0: He doesn't hack, he snares.
2: I don't care if he knocks it off with a hockey stick. Nobody is going to lay a hand on my uvula. Now put out the lights.
0: In a minute.
2: Blanche, what are you doing?
0: I have to get ready for bed, don't I?
2: You've been in bed for 3 hours. Every night you cream your elbows, spray your chin, roll your neck. Just when I try to get some sleep. Put out the lights.
0: I haven't finished my face yet.
2: Your face is finished.
0: No, it isn't. I have to let this grease pack set for 10 minutes, otherwise it has no effect.
2: Grease pack?
0: It's guaranteed to make you beautiful in 5 treatments. This is my 4th.
2: It is, huh?
0: Yes.

0: Boy, that fifth treatment must be a pip.
1: That's too bad about you, John Bickerson. Maybe your other girlfriends don't have to use face cream.
0: I had to open my big mouth.
1: What a fool I am. I go through torture to look good for you, and you reward me with insults.
0: What torture?
1: I just wish you had to spend a whole day on a permanent wave machine or have your eyebrows done.
0: Why do you have to wave your eyebrows?
1: I don't wave my eyebrows. I have them plucked.
0: What for?
1: Because it sets off my eyes and improves the lines of my face.
0: Your eyes are offset enough and you got plenty of lines in your face. You don't have to pluck your eyebrows for me.
1: Yes, I do.
0: You do not. I like them the way they are, nice and bushy.
1: That's a left-handed compliment if I ever heard one.
0: Well, I'm left-handed. Throw away that stuff and let me get some sleep.
1: I notice you never complain about Gloria Gooseby's makeup.
0: Oh, now don't start with Gloria Gooseby.
1: She has to struggle out of 12 pounds of cosmetics before you can even get close to her.
0: I always get close to her and she never struggles.
1: What?
0: Pete, I hate the sight of Gloria Gooseby and you know it.
1: Then why do you always stare at her?
0: I never stare at her.
1: Not much. You made an absolute fool of yourself the way you followed her around at the wedding tonight.
0: It was that crazy dress she was wearing. That strapless thing with the two big buttons on it.
1: What buttons? Those were your eyes. Now, I'll bet I can have 10 men tagging after me if I can afford the clothes she wears.
0: Your clothes are better than hers.
1: That's what you say.
0: If you want to know something, the dress she wore tonight had a big rip in it.
1: No, you were seeing things.
0: Yeah, but she wore it just the same. How much longer are you going to be, Blanche? I must get a few minutes sleep.
1: I'm finished now. Good night, John.
0: Good night.
1: Wouldn't hurt you to kiss me goodnight, you know.
0: It hurts.
1: Funny how 8 years of marriage can change a man. Before we were married, you'd stand in my living room every night and pucker your lips the minute I came in. Why don't you do it now, John?
0: Because I'm too pooped to pucker. Can't you stop yapping for 1 minute, Blanche?
1: Well, I have to talk about something or I'll go out of my mind. Why does this thing rock so much?
0: I don't know.
1: I'm getting scared, John. When are we supposed to land?
0: Yesterday afternoon. I'll be surprised if we get there at all.
1: Well, suppose the boat sinks, John.
0: Oh, it won't sink.
1: Well, suppose it does.
0: Then it'll sink.
1: Well, I can't swim. Will you save me?
0: Yes, I'll save you.
1: Why?
0: Look, Blanche, I got a terrible neuritis in my legs. All I want to do is lie quietly so it doesn't pain too much.
1: Who told you to get neuritis?
0: Nobody told me to get neuritis.
1: Serves you right for catching fish in your shorts.
0: I didn't catch fish in my shorts. I used a rod. And if you'll just...
1: What was that, John?
0: I guess it was a wave. Must be a pretty rough sea.
1: John?
0: Hmm?
1: I don't feel so good.
0: Lie still.
1: Will you tell me what to do if I get seasick?
0: It won't be necessary. You'll do it.
1: It's awfully close in here, John. And this is the most uncomfortable thing I ever slept in. Are you comfortable? Why don't you change with me?
0: Oh, please, Blanche. I purposely sacrificed my own comfort just so you wouldn't squawk. I took this bed with only one mattress. I gave you my pillow. What more do you want?
1: I want to change. I'm not comfortable.
0: You are, too. There's nothing in the world more comfortable than a hammer.
1: It swings too much. I keep rolling back and forth.
0: Well, tie your feet to the wall.
1: There isn't even any room to turn over. Why did you have to put your fishing tackle up here?
0: It won't fit on the floor.
1: I don't see why I should have to sleep with a 55-pound halibut.
0: I couldn't get it off of the hook, and you know it. Besides, it isn't a halibut. It's a white sea bass.
1: I don't care if it's a mackerel. I'm not going to have it in my hammock. It bothers me.
0: It can't bother you. It's been dead for 11 hours. Turn the fish over on his side and go to sleep.
1: No, you change places with me.
0: Blanche, you're just being contrary. You know as well as I do it's more restful in a hammock. There's more air. And it's 10 times as good as this bed. You'll only suffer down here.
1: I don't mind suffering.
0: Well, I do. But I'm not going to get up there.
1: And throw this fish out. What are you saving it for?
0: I told you I want to take it home and stuff it. Now settle down and go to sleep.
1: No, you're going to change places with me or I'll keep talking all night.
0: Okay, let's change.
1: Well, help me down.
0: Come on. All right. So now you got the bed. How do you climb into this darn thing? Won't stop swinging. I can't get my other leg in. Blanche, look out!
1: John, are you hurt? Your face is all cold and... clammy. Hey, your mouth is cut from ear to ear. John, speak to me.
0: I'm up here. That's a sea bass.
1: Why do you scare me like that? Get this fish out of my bed.
0: He's used to you, Blanche. Leave him alone.
1: John?
0: Hmm.
1: I gotta have some water. Quick.
0: What's the matter with you?
1: I'm getting squeamish again. Oh, John, I need air.
0: She needs water. She needs air. You want me to check your oil, too?
1: Don't be funny. I can hardly breathe.
0: Well, reach up and open the porthole.
1: Porthole? What porthole?
0: That little round thing with the iron handle.
1: Is that a porthole? I thought it was a wall safe.
0: Well, I hope you didn't put any valuables in it.
1: No, just those 8 bottles of liniments.
0: Liniments? Blanche, those bottles were full of bourbon. You threw them in the ocean. Oh, why did you do that?
1: It serves you right for trying to camouflage the stuff.
0: I wondered why that school of sardines was chasing that shark. My bourbon. Oh, now I'm really sick.
1: Somebody's at the door. Open it, John.
0: That's the last straw, sick as I am. I'm coming, I'm coming, I'm coming. Go!
1: What happened?
0: I forgot I was in the hammock. What do you want?
2: You better hurry and get dressed, mister.
0: What for?
2: There's a big run of barracuda off the port bow.
0: Well, let them run. I'm not fishing anymore.
2: Well, most of the passengers are up on deck and they used up all my squid. Would you let us cut up your sea bass for bait?
0: Go ahead and take it. There it is on the bunk. It's the one without the nightgown.
2: Thanks a lot. If you want breakfast, you'll have to come and get it now. There won't be any more food served till we get ashore.
0: Oh, go away.
2: What a slip.
0: Threw away $35 on a wedding gift. I'm losing 2 days' pay. I'm sick as a dog. And you won't let me sleep. Only one thing to do.
1: John, where are you going with that fishing rod?
0: I'm going fishing.
1: At 4 o'clock in the morning, you're going fishing for barracuda?
0: Barracuda, nothing. I'm going to try and catch my bourbon. Good night, Blanche.
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4: Now here are Don Amici and Francis Langford as John and Blanche Bickerson in The Honeymoon Is Over. The Bickersons have retired. Poor husband John, a chronic insomniac and suffering from Grunter's disease, struggles during an acute attack of his ailment, while Blanche Bickerson attempts to describe his symptoms over the phone to Dr. Hersey. Listen.
5: This is worse than ever, Dr. Hersey. Can't you come over?
6: Mrs. Bickerson, it's almost 3 o'clock. I'm sure his condition isn't critical. I'll come over in the morning.
5: But he might recover by morning. I wouldn't want that to happen.
6: What?
5: Wait a minute. I'll carry the phone into the bedroom and you can hear what John's going through. Maybe, but John isn't breathing through his mouth.
6: What makes you so sure?
5: I taped it shut with court plaster.
6: That isn't wise, Mrs. Bickerson. I'd rather have you tape his nostrils. It's less dangerous.
5: I tried that last night. I think my husband snores through his pores. I'd give anything if you could cure him.
6: Well, there's only one course of treatment, but it's very expensive. It'll be $200 down and $25 a month for 11 months, plus charges for extras.
5: Sounds like buying a new car.
6: I am. Good night, Mrs. Bickerson.
5: Good night, Dr. Hersey. Maybe John's quiet now. Turn over on your side. Go on. John, stop making that silly noise. Oh, I forgot. The adhesive tape.
7: Ow, John! What did you do that for? What's the matter with you, Blanche? Who taped up my mouth?
5: I put it on to stop you from snoring.
7: Oh, I never heard of such a thing. Had to go and tape up my mouth just when I'm raising a mustache. Pull out every hair.
5: That's too bad. You caused me enough suffering. I'd rather lose your mustache than lose my sleep.
7: What's the matter with you, Blanche? What's the matter?
5: I just can't stand it anymore, John. Night after night, I walk the floors and get into a state because you snarl and growl and snore and whine like a bulldozer. Is it any wonder I'm so irritable and ill-tempered? Dr. Hersey won't encourage me or try to improve my nature and buoy me up. Who will help me?
7: Nature boy.
5: Very funny. Oh, you're so funny, John Vickerson.
7: I'm not funny. I'm sleepy.
5: And what about me? I haven't slept for so long, I'm a nervous wreck. I bury my head under the pillows to shut up your snoring. And when I get up every morning, I have a cramp in my collarbone.
7: Rub it with chicken fat.
5: Rub it with chicken fat. You and your stupid remedies. Lot you care what I go through.
7: Blanche, put out the light.
5: I will not. How would you like to go through life with a constant pain in the neck?
7: Well, I took you for better or worse. The worst is yet to come.
5: That's right. Pile it on. Tell people I forced you into this marriage. Never a kind word. Never a sign of affection. Never a goodnight kiss. And to think you used to kiss me every time I turned around.
7: I never kissed you when you turned around.
5: I've been a trusting fool all these years. I should have known you don't love me, and you never did.
7: I did, too. I mean, I do, too.
5: You don't. You don't. You don't.
7: Oh, Blanche, I love you.
5: You're lying. You think more of a bottle of bourbon than you do of me. It's true, isn't it, John?
7: What's true?
5: You're in love with a bottle of bourbon.
7: Oh, for heaven's sake.
5: Go on, say it. Just give it to me straight.
7: It's better with soda.
5: Don't try and twist things around. You know you indulge more than it is absolutely necessary. No other wife would put up with a thing like that.
7: Now, just a minute, Blanche. I resent that.
5: I don't care.
7: You're going to accuse me of being selfish or inconsiderate or anything else. But drinking is not one of my failures.
5: No, it's one of your few successes.
7: That's not true. I don't drink more than any six men you know. Only reason I use bourbon is because the doctor prescribed it. He said I would stop snoring if I took a jigger of bourbon and two aspirin every night.
5: That's not what you do, though. You're 6 months behind on the aspirin and 2 years ahead on the bourbon.
7: Well, aspirin gives me a headache. What about advice?
5: You'd better listen to me, John. We'd get along beautifully if you'd think of me once in a while. If there's an extra dollar in the house, it goes for your pleasure.
7: Sure.
5: Only 2 weeks ago, you had your life insured for $10,000.
7: What about it?
5: You're always thinking of yourself.
7: Myself. Now, what kind of idiotic talk is that, Blanche? If I die, you get the $10,000.
5: You know perfectly well you have no intention of dying. You only got your life insured to tantalize me.
7: I'll drop dead in the morning.
5: You say it, but you won't do it.
7: Blanche, what's the matter with you? You realize what you're saying?
5: I'm sorry. I didn't mean it that way. I'm sorry.
7: Well, that's okay. Just calm down. Try to get some sleep.
5: I can't sleep. I'm too upset. You can't stand the sight of me, can you, John?
7: I can stand it fine.
5: I'd like to hear you talk that way to Gloria Gooseby.
7: Now, don't smack with Gloria Gooseby.
5: Anybody could look pretty with the money she spends on clothes. Oh. Every time her husband wants a kiss, he has to buy her a dress. Believe me, you're lucky you've got a cheap wife like me. If you were married to Gloria Gooseby, you'd have to pay her for kisses.
7: I'm not married to her, and I get them for nothing. I hate Gloria Gooseby, and I'm warning you, Blanche, if I ever hear you mention her name again, I'll...
5: That's right. Hit me. You've done everything else.
7: Blanche, will you please put out the lights? I have to get up so early in the morning. Good night.
5: Are you angry, John?
7: No, I'm just sick.
5: Do you hate me?
7: You know I do.
5: What?
7: You mean I don't hate you? Blanche, what's the matter with you tonight? What have you done?
5: I've been so upset I forgot to give you something that came for you yesterday.
7: A letter?
5: Special delivery and registered. It was addressed to you and marked strictly personal and private.
7: Oh. What did it say?
5: You needn't be so snide about it, John. I wouldn't have read it, but I accidentally steamed it open while I was pouring myself a cup of tea.
7: Where is it? Let me see it.
5: You can read it in the morning. Go to sleep.
7: I want to read it right now. Put the lights on and give it to me.
5: Oh, all right. Here it is.
7: Oh, it's from the government.
5: Good night, John.
7: Mr. John Bickerson, sir, in checking your return for 1946, we find you have overpaid your tax. Enclosed fine check for $76.50 to cut. Well, say, what a break. I finally... Blanche. Where's the check? Don't act sleepy now. What did you do with my $76?
5: I bought a beautiful Evans handbag. It's shark skin, trimmed with snake skin, and it matches my calfskin shoes.
7: $76 for a shark skin snake? Take it back! Take it back, you hear me?
5: Oh, stop screaming!
7: How could you squander my hard-earned money like this? I deny myself everything. I've been cutting the straps off your old garter belts and wearing them for bow ties. I had my feet half-soled in a blacksmith just to save on shoes. I don't even drink my bourbon anymore. I just lick the label and stick my nose in a light socket. Nickel on myself.
5: You bought a new watch chain yesterday.
7: What watch chain? The zipper came off my pants. You get that money back, you hear me?
5: How can you do that, John? You didn't buy me anything for our anniversary. Can I keep it clean?
7: No.
5: Please?
7: What's the use?
5: Can I keep the bag, John?
7: How I slave and sweat to keep body and soul together, deprive myself of every tiny luxury to try and make both ends meet. It isn't worth it. One fell swoop, she squanders 2 years' savings. What has man got to live for? Wish I had the courage to. Maybe I will. Life means nothing anymore. There's one thing to do.
5: John!
8: Well, there you have it. From 1947, The Bickersons, with Don Ameche and Francis Langford. Coming up in just a moment, it's The Whistler, starring Bill Forman, from December of 1945, as Yesteryear continues.
3: 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The sounds of the golden age of radio continue with Yesteryear. Here's Craig Roberts.
8: Thanks, Dave. As Yesteryear continues, next up, it's the popular mystery, The Whistler. The Whistler narrated his strange tales from May of 1942 through July of 1955 over the CBS West Coast Network. The Whistler's mysterious narration in many ways echoed the venomous tones of The Shadow, which had thrilled radio listeners during the 1930s, well before radio's first mysterious storyteller was reborn as an invisible sleuth. Bill Forman starred in the title role through most of the West Coast's 13-year radio run, while announcer Marvin Miller filled in as The Whistler during Forman's brief military service. On today's program, it's Lucky Night. Miserly landlords discover a large amount of money on the body of a deceased boarder, and then it gets interesting. From December of 1945, it's Lucky Night and The Whistler.
9: The Whistler.

0: am the Whistler, and I know many things, for I walk by night. I know many strange tales hidden in the hearts of men and women who have stepped into the shadows. Yes, I know the nameless terrors of which they dare not speak.
1: Yes, friends, it's time for the Signal Oil program, The Whistler. 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And now, The Whistler's strange story, Lucky Night.
0: Cities are noisy, sprawling things, tentacled with streets and avenues, scarred by towers and ditches, built of shacks and mansions. They combine the beautiful and the ugly. And the people of the cities are as diverse and varied as the buildings, rich and poor, educated and ignorant. The hurrying, scuffling, pushing mob that makes a city live. They are the principals in a million stories enacted every day in the city's streets and its buildings. Here, for example, is the beginning of one story. A man running down a street in the cheap section of the city just after nightfall. He darts across a narrow street without looking. He comes to the intersection of a street and alley just as a car turns the corner.
2: Hey, you hit him!
3: How bad?
2: He's dead! What are we gonna do?
3: Two, get out of here. Drag him in that alley.
2: Yeah, but he's dead. That's hit and run driving. We ought to report.
3: You heard me. Drag him in that alley and let's get out of here.
0: Yes, the man lying dead in the alley marked the beginning of a story. A very important story to Mr. and Mrs. Craik, Albert and Carolyn. Two lovely people who run a boarding house a few blocks away. It's a vital story to them because it involves money. And anything that involves money is more important than life itself to Mr. and Mrs. Craik.
4: And another thing, Albert. You got to go up and see Mr. Sedgwick right this minute because he ain't paid his rent for next week. He's a new boarder, and it's best we show him right off that we ain't going to put up with back rent.
5: Yeah, it'd be a lot better if we could get that Mr. Sedgwick out of here. I don't like the looks of him. Besides, he burns the electric too much at night.
4: It's getting so two honest people ain't able to run a decent, respectable place no more.
5: Yeah.
4: Well, anyhow, you go right up and see that, Mr. Sedgwick. And if he ain't got the money, out he goes.
5: I don't like the way he looks at me, Caroline.
4: Hmm? He has got a funny way of looking at people. But that ain't got nothing to do with the rent. And you tell him... Who's there?
6: Your star boarder, Mr. Campion.
4: Oh, dear. Now, what does he want?
7: Good evening, Albert. Caroline.
5: You ain't to call us by our first names. I told you that.
7: A friendly gesture on my part, Mr. Craik. But I didn't descend into these charming quarters of yours to discuss the amenities of nomenclature.
4: Now, you stop that fancy talk. And don't bring that cigarette in here.
7: Hmm?
4: You ain't been smoking in bed now, have you?
7: No, but it's an idea. At least the feeble glow would provide more light than the ceiling fixture.
5: You're complaining again, and you're getting a good room and a reasonable rent. There ain't many boarding houses in the city where you...
7: No, you're right. There aren't many boarding houses in the city where the boarders have to race home at night to make sure they can get their evening paper. Or where the owners get up at 4 a.m. to steal the cream off the milk.
4: Are you calling us thieves?
7: No, I don't think so, Mrs. Craik. I'd have to qualify that. Sneak thieves, I should say.
4: Oh, no,
7: stop it. Let's don't argue about it. What about the hot plate in my room?
5: What's the matter with it?
7: It belies its name, Mr. Craik. It is no longer a hot plate. It has become a refrigerator.
4: You broke it.
7: In the passage of time, sweet Caroline, mechanical and electrical appliances get out of order.
5: But we can't get parts, Mr. Campion.
7: All right. Let's get to something else. The bedspread, for example. It has become one of the most exciting games I've ever played. To find a spot in the spread free from holes. It embarrasses me when I have guests.
4: We can't afford a new one, Mr. Campion.
7: We shall forget the bedspread and take up the subject of the ceiling fixture.
5: That ain't broke.
7: Well, not exactly, but it certainly is eccentric. It goes on and off, Mr. Craik, like a lighthouse. though guaranteed to be untouched by human hands, yet it flashes ambitiously and energetically.
5: You keep finding fault with everything.
7: I am not alone. And now that I've registered my complaint, I shall retire to the damp chill of the crypt I occupy, and for which I pay $68 a month.
4: If you don't like it, you can get out.
7: That, Mrs. Craik, is a line which becomes you well. Good night.
5: Young puppy, for 2 cents I'd...
7: Such extravagance, and from you of all people. Good night.
4: Well, I never. Albert, as soon as we can, we'll put him out.
5: Carolyn, it might be hard to rent that room, and he does pay regular.
4: Well, Mr. Sedgwick.
5: Eh?
4: You go right up there and get the money for Mr. Sedgwick.
5: Now, Carolyn, maybe he'll bring it down. Night ain't over yet.
4: You're scared of him.
5: I don't like the way he looks at me.
4: We'll both go.
5: All right.
4: There goes that Miss Barton, turning on the water again to wash her hair. Miss Barton, you close off that water good and don't use too much.
5: Yeah, she knows all right, her being a day behind with her rent.
4: Mr. Sedgwick?
5: Mr. Sedgwick!
7: Your lovely knuckles, Caroline. You'll skin them.
5: You keep quiet.
7: Wouldn't you rather I told you that Mr. Sedgwick went out?
4: How do you know?
7: He went out the front door some time ago. Now go away and stop pounding. I have work to do.
4: I'd like to slap that smart alecky Mr. Campion's face for him.
5: Never mind, Carolyn. Let's go for our walk.
0: Yes, Mr. and Mrs. Craik, you are a remarkable couple. You do take the cream from the milk, and you do read the newspapers before the boarders get home to save a couple of pennies. And now you go for your walk. Not for exercise, though. It's to save electric light bills. Every night it's the same, down the same street, past the warehouse, over to the brewery, and along the street running through the wholesale district, until you finally get sleepy and turn homeward.
4: Albert, if that smart Mr. Campion tells you that he ain't using electric light in that lamp he bought, he's lying.
5: Yeah, if we could just catch him at it. He's got enough light in his room. He don't need no more lamps. It's costing us money to put up with him.
4: That's right, Albert. Money, money. We always got troubles.
5: Wait a minute.
4: That's a man laying there. Drunk, most likely.
5: Yeah, that's right. Honest people have to slave for their money, and some no good like this drinks it up and then...
4: I don't smell no liquor.
5: Maybe I'm going to look closer.
4: Keep away from him, Albert. Maybe it's a trap. He might be a hold-up man.
5: Carolyn, it's Mr. Sedgwick. It is.
4: Look, what's the matter with him?
5: He's dead.
4: Albert.
5: Looks like maybe he got hit by an auto.
4: What's that?
5: His pocket. It's stuffed with money.
4: And him owing us rent.
5: Look, Carolyn, it's so much.
4: Albert, what do you suppose...
5: Shh. Ain't nobody in sight.
4: What are you thinking?
5: Huh? Me? What are you thinking?
4: Nothing. I ain't thinking nothing.
5: Ain't nobody in sight.
4: But it'd be stealing.
5: Ain't nobody in sight.
4: Oh, Albert, it's so much money.
5: He probably come by it bad.
4: I never did like the way he looked. Like one of them gangsters.
5: Yeah, he wouldn't do no good with it.
4: And he owes us rent.
5: Yeah.
4: It's his kind that spend it on some chorus.
5: You and me, we...
4: Albert, are you going to do it, or ain't you?
5: Ain't nobody watching. Ain't nobody saw him before us either. And there wouldn't be no money.
4: Albert.
5: Carolyn, come on. I got it.
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1: And now, back to the Whistler.

0: So you've taken the money from Mr. Sedgwick, Albert and Carolyn. But look, isn't someone behind you? Faster, walk faster. Just a shadow, wasn't it? But you didn't know that, Mr. and Mrs. Craik. That money is heavy in your pocket, isn't it, Albert? Faster now, both of you. Hurry home to hide the money in the mattress. Yes, in the mattress with the rest of your miser's hoard. But faster again. The memory of Mr. Sedgwick lying back there is pursuing you, and you've got to get away. Faster now, faster.
1: Carolyn, I...
2: Lock the door. You didn't lose it, did you, Albert?
1: No, no, I got it right here.
2: You gotta put it in the mattress with the rest
3: of you. Well, welcome home. Back early, aren't you?
2: Mr. Campion.
3: Yes, were you expecting someone else?
1: No, I wasn't.
3: Hey, what have you two been doing, running?
2: No. Why should we be running?
3: You might have heard the nickel I dropped upstairs.
1: Hey, you ain't funny, Mr. Campion.
3: I wasn't trying to be funny, Albert. Now, look, what's the matter with you two?
2: Mr. Craik ain't feeling good.
3: He looks a little pale around the gills. Someone chasing you?
1: No, nobody chased us.
2: Why'd you ask that?
3: Well, from the way you dashed in here, I thought perhaps you'd robbed a bank or something like that.
1: We're honest people.
3: To a certain extent, yes.
2: Are you calling us thieves again?
3: I explained that once before tonight. But you two certainly do look excited. And the only thing that could bring a flush to your careworn cheeks would be money. Perhaps left by a rich uncle?
2: We ain't got any uncle.
1: And that ain't no way to talk, Mr. Campion.
3: Okay, we'll forget it. I'm going for a walk.
1: A walk?
3: Well, sure. Why not? The ceiling fixture gave up the ghost altogether a few minutes ago. Can't work anymore.
2: Which way are you walking?
3: What? Does that make any difference?
1: Well, of course not, but it's damp out.
2: Yes. You might catch a chill.
3: Your solicitude is absolutely amazing. Can this be the Craiks? The same people who all through the winter dole out heat by fractions of degrees?
1: You want that light fixed, don't you?
3: Unless I am to become a mole, light would be welcome,
2: well,
3: yes.
2: Well, then you go along with Mr. Craik, Mr. Campion.
1: Aha! What's the matter?
3: I see.
2: See what?
3: Mr. Craik has...
1: What have I got?
3: Wire. Wire to repair the ceiling fixture.
2: Oh.
3: If I help him, it saves the electrician's fee for you.
2: You're always poking fun at us.
3: Oh, no, Mrs. Craik. Well, come along, Albert. You and I shall play Steinmetz to the ceiling fixture.
1: Yeah, all right.
3: Oh, but Mrs. Craik.
2: Huh?
3: I should still like to know what encounter brought you two home before sleep deadened your elfin steps and dulled those brilliant minds.
1: Are you coming, Mr. Campion?
3: Certainly, Mr. Craik. Yeah, certainly.
2: Albert, you better leave that package with me.
1: Oh, I forgot.
3: Package? What package?
2: In his coat pocket. Albert, give it to me.
1: I ain't going to leave you alone with it. Mr. Campion.
3: Yes, Albert?
1: There's wire and stuff in the cellar. You get it yourself here. Here. Here's the key to the basement.
3: Wonder of wonders. The key to the Craik cellar. And shall I find vintage 1902 or perhaps the skeletons of former boarders?
2: You fix the light, Mr. Campion. If there's anything you need, you can buy it tomorrow. We'll pay you for it.
3: Numb. Absolutely numb I am. This is the epitome of surprise. The key to the cellar, an offer of payment by the Craiks, all in one evening.
1: You gonna fix it or not?
3: Certainly. Tomorrow may see the Craiks back in usual form. Therefore, tonight, I shall gather the golden fruits of whatever occasion this munificent
1: thing. Karen, you're a fool. You mentioned package and there ain't none.
2: I want to see how much is there.
1: We could have counted it later.
2: How do I know you wouldn't have took it some from yourself?
1: You shut up and come on. We'll count it in our room.

0: So you count the money, Mr. and Mrs. Crink. And how much is there? 100? Keep counting. 300? Oh, much more. 500, 700, 1,000. Keep counting. Perspiration is beading your forehead. Your hands are damp, sticky. The bills stick to your fingers. Now you reach 2,000, 3,000, 3,500. You're not through yet. Keep counting, counting. Your breath hot, your eyes glazed with greed. Ah, now you've finished counting. How much?
1: $5,000.
2: And we found it. Just found it. We went for a walk and we found
1: not
2: it.
1: So loud. You wake everybody.
2: Oh, we're rich. We're rich.
3: Who's there? Campion. Is anything wrong?
4: No. There's nothing the matter.
3: But I thought I heard Mrs. Craig.
2: Did you fix the light?
3: Oh, yes. Here's the key to the cellar.
4: Put it under the door.
2: Put it under the door.
1: Shh.
4: Just shove it under.
3: Okay. But are you sure there's nothing?
4: Just go to bed, Mr. Campion.
3: I'm going out for a walk. If anyone calls, I'll be back in a half hour.
2: Albert, he can't go. Maybe he'll go the way we did and see him.
3: Did you hear me?
4: Sure. Mr. Campion.
3: Yes?
1: It's awful chilly out.
5: If you'll observe closely, I'm the possessor of an overcoat. A serviceable Benny.
2: Wouldn't you like a nice cup of tea?
5: I beg your pardon.
1: You like tea, don't you, Mr. Campion?
5: I don't understand.
2: And tomorrow we'll have a new hot plate for you.
1: Yeah, maybe we can pick up one secondhand.
5: Mr. and Mrs. Craig, take a close look at me. My name is Campion. I've been living here for 6 months, during which time you must have seen that I am not affluent in any way. I have no influence with the governor. I know no politicians or statesmen. What little money I have, I spend for bare necessities. In short, Albert, Caroline, why are you spreading this soft soap with such a lavish hand?
1: We're willing to let bygones be bygones.
5: Oh? Well, thanks very much for the offer of tea. But I shall take a walk just the same.
2: He'll go the way we did. I know he will.
1: Forget it. Close the door. What if he does find him? All you'll see is that Sedgwick laying in the alley. We didn't kill him. Anybody could see it was the auto that done it. Campion can't know about the money. Sedgwick was only here 2 days.
2: But we gotta hide it in case.
1: In the mattress. With the rest.
2: We ain't got time. What if Mr. Campion does know about the money? What if he sees Mr. Sedgwick and comes back here? We ain't got time to open the mattress and close it again.
1: Well, then what do we do?
2: Put it in the fireplace until tomorrow morning.
1: Then what?
2: When the bank's open, you go clear over to the outer side of town. If it's a nice day, you can walk. Change one of the big bills into littler ones.
1: Yeah, you're crazy. What good's that gonna do?
2: You'll see. Now listen. Then go to another bank and put the littler bills in a bank account.
1: We ain't got none.
2: You can open one. Maybe do the same thing for a week until all the money is out of here. Ain't nobody knows us on the other side of town.
1: Yeah, I see. Well, that's a good idea.
2: And then, when we're good and sure nobody else knows about the money, we can take it out of the banks and bring it back here, see?
1: Yes. Well, that's smart. That's pretty smart, Carolyn. I bet even Mr. Smarty Pants Campion couldn't think of nothing like that.
0: That's a splendid idea, Albert and Carolyn. Splendid. You hear Mr. Campion come back. Go to his room upstairs. He does knock on your door. He says nothing. So you sigh with relief. But you spend a sleepless night just the same. What if he does know and guesses? Then it's morning. You leave the house, Albert. In your pocket is $100 bill. You start for a bank across town, the bank where no one knows you. You reach the bank, give the bill to one of the tellers. He looks at you hard. Is there some suspicion in his glance? Is there, Albert? But he changes the bill, and you hurry out. You start for another bank, blocks away. But before you get there, a newspaper headline catches your eye. You can't read it all, but two words make you start and turn pale. Bank robbery. You read as much as you can, but your lifelong miserliness doesn't let you spend a nickel, just 5 cents, for that paper. Then one phrase strikes your eye. Marked money. Marked money. Now you hurry home. The other bank is forgotten. You should take a taxi, but you don't think of it, even though fives and tens are clutched in your pocket, the dampness from your hand making them a pulpy mass. Now you're home, safe.
3: Pardon me, Mr. Craig.
4: I can't stop now, Mr. Campion.
3: Okay, so you can't stop. Don't you want to know why this policeman is here?
4: Policeman? Where?
3: Using the phone down the hall. It seems our good friend Mr. Sedgwick has some shady dealings.
4: Sedgwick?
3: Yes, you see, there was a little incident.
4: I got to go to Carolyn. I went out to get some medicine. I'll...
3: Oh, the law will wait, Mr. Craig. The law will wait.
4: Carolyn!
2: Is the policeman gone, Albert?
4: No, he ain't.
2: I saw him coming down the street while I was looking out the window for you. Why was you gone so long, Albert?
4: Oh, never mind that.
2: He came up the stairs and he rang the bell. I couldn't answer the door. I just couldn't, Albert. So I pretended I wasn't here. Then Mr. Campion came down and knocked on our door.
4: Did he hear you? He know you was here?
2: I must have made some kind of noise because he talked to me. I didn't say nothing. Then I heard the policeman and Mr. Campion talking.
4: You tell me what they were saying.
2: I couldn't hear it good. I put my ear against the door, but I couldn't hear nothing but low talk.
4: And that's what it's for. That's what it's for.
2: What are you saying?
4: Where's the rest of the money?
2: Still in the fireplace. Are they going to arrest us, Albert? Are they going to arrest us for taking money from Mr. Sedgwick?
4: The paper said it was marked.
2: Oh.
4: The bandits took marked money from the bank. The serial numbers was all wrote down. Now we got it. That Mr. Sedgwick was a crook.
2: We got to give it back.
4: Yeah, you're crazy. Then we got to tell him we stole it off Sedgwick. We got to get rid of the money.
2: Albert! What are you doing?
4: Burning it.
2: Oh, no, Albert.
4: Let go of my arm. That fellow at the bank, he looked funny at me. It took me 20 minutes to get back here. He told the police before I got back.
2: You're burning it. Burning it.
4: You shut up.
2: Oh, it's all burning up. Shut up. Oh, Albert, you didn't have to hit me. You didn't have to hit me.
4: Quiet. That's a policeman. Now, you go keep him away. The money's nearly gone. And then he can come in. Go ahead now. Go ahead. Don't stand there like a fish. Go ahead.
2: Who is it?
3: Campion, with a stout minion of the law name of... His name is McCarthy.
4: Just a couple of seconds more. Just a couple of seconds.
2: I ain't dressed.
3: Oh, come, Mrs. Craig. It's after 10. You were up early this morning. I heard you.
4: It's done, Carolyn. You can let him in.
6: 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The sounds of the golden age of radio continue with yesteryear.
3: And now, back to the Whistler.
0: Well, Albert and Carolyn... It was just too good to be true, wasn't it? You thought it was your lucky night that your good friend Mr. Sedgwick, lying dead in the alley, would turn out to be a profitable investment after all. But there were too many things you didn't know, too many strings attached to that $5,000. That's why you're relieved now as you watch the last of it smolder in the grate after admitting Officer McCarthy and Mr. Campion.
4: What's that, officer? What about Mr. Sedgwick?
7: Well, when we found his body lying there in the alley, we had to find out where he was staying. That's why I'm here. You say he's been living here?
2: Only for 2 days.
4: Well, we didn't know nothing about him.
7: Sure, no honest folks would. Him with a record a yard long and more aliases than you can shake a stick at.
4: As soon as I read about the bank robbery, I said to Carolyn, that Sedgwick is the kind of a man who looks like a robber.
3: Sedgwick? Robber? Is that right, McCarthy?
7: Lord, no. Small stuff with Sedgwick's line. Sneak thieving. The bank robbery's been cleared up and all the money's recovered.
4: No, that's not right.
7: It's in all the morning papers.
3: The Craikes never buy newspapers, McCarthy. Papers cost a nickel.
4: But I saw...
2: Did you read the paper?
4: Well, I couldn't read it all, only what I could see.
3: Typical Craik action. Peek over and read as much as possible on the newsstand or over a shoulder.
4: But Sedgwick, he had $5,000. He...
3: $5,000? How do you know?
2: He had it. We know.
7: Not a penny on him when we found him.
3: Oh, that night you came in, excited, out of breath. Oh, no, I can't believe... Oh, no, this is too much. McCarthy, Sedgwick was a sneak thief.
7: He was.
3: Albert.
2: Eh?
3: Caroline.
2: Eh? Yeah?
3: Did
0: Did you keep money in your room here? Did you?
2: Oh, the mattress!
4: It's been split open!
2: You! You burned our own money, you fool! You burned our own money!
0: What's she talking about? Briefly, McCarthy. Poetic justice.

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1: From December of 1945, it's been Bill Foreman as The Whistler. 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
1: News this hour from Town Hall. I'm Jason Walker. New U.S. strikes targeting Iran. Here's Lisa Dwyer.
2: The U.S. military has launched a series of strikes against Iranian targets after three merchant ships were struck in the waters of Oman. In a statement posted to social media, U.S. Central Command says American forces launched the strikes to impose heavy costs for targeting and attacking commercial shipping crewed by innocent civilians in an international waterway, and says that Iran's demonstrated aggression was unwarranted, dangerous, and a clear violation of the ceasefire. I'm Lisa Dwyer.
1: An update on that bombing incident in Monaco.
3: The woman suspected of trying to kill a Ukrainian business tycoon in a bombing attack in Monaco last week was found dead in Ukraine with gunshot wounds to the head. Ukraine's Secret Service said that a Ukrainian military intelligence officer confessed to killing the bombing suspect, Anastasia Berezovska, with the help of a former law enforcement officer. The security service said he claimed to have acted on his own and without knowledge of his superiors. Authorities have not disclosed possible motives for the bombing attack or the killing of Berezovska. Based on the sophistication of the remote-controlled explosive device that was used, investigators in Monaco said last week that they believed multiple people were involved in the attack. I'm Haya Pinjwani.
1: Authorities say an Immigration and Customs Enforcement officer shot and killed a man in Houston during an operation after he attempted to evade arrest. Department of Homeland Security says the shooting occurred during an operation against an illegal immigrant from Mexico. Former Dallas Cowboys defensive end Marshawn Nealon, who died by suicide in November of 2025, had early stage chronic traumatic encephalopathy. That is a brain abnormality linked to repeated head trauma. More on these stories, townhall.com.
4: Hey, did you know the odds of our universe having the exact physical constants needed for life is 1 in 10 to the power of 10 to the power of 123rd? That's a number so large there aren't enough particles in the universe to write it down. It's not philosophy, it's physics. I've been telling you about the new documentary called The Story of Everything, and it's now available through streaming online. 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
1: Authorities in Sri Lanka say it was just a very, very nasty battle, and it ended up being deadly. The death toll from that prison battle, 26, including 7 prison officials and 19 inmates.
5: The unrest at the Sri Lanka prison in Nakombo began between inmates on Sunday and turned more violent on Monday. On Tuesday, Justice Minister Hashana Nanayakara called it a tragic incident and said at least 77 others are still being treated in hospitals. The minister adds, there's a huge sadness in us because inmates and staff have passed away. It's irrelevant whether it's staff or inmates who died. Human life has been lost. That's what's shocking. 3 separate probes are on the way. The first clash erupted between 2 rival gangs connected, is thought, to the illegal drug trade. I'm Charles de Ledesma.
1: Breaking news and analysis, townhall.com. Wall Street banks have high hopes for SpaceX, but top investors will have to show some patience, at least for now. Bob Agnew explains.
6: Many of the same investment firms that underwrote SpaceX's initial public offering on Tuesday issued their first research notes about the company. Almost all recommend that investors buy the stock and predict it will soar to above $200 in the next 12 to 18 months. But for now, the stock has yet to reach escape velocity, closing on Tuesday just below $150, where it opened on its IPO day, June 12th. Bob Agnew reporting.
1: The roller coaster ride for AI stocks sending Wall Street lower. Dow Jones Industrial Average was off 130 points, closing at 52,925. S&P fell 33 at 7503, and the NASDAQ dropped 300 points, 25,818. More on these stories, townhall.com.
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12: And welcome to the Tuesday. It's the Taco Tuesday edition, and it's the big game in Argentina. Not in Argentina, but Argentina versus Egypt today. Let's not forget that. On the 7-7-2026, this is Bill Gunderson of Gunderson Capital Management. This is the Best Stocks Now show. We've started off a little bit on the sloppy side this morning, once again. You know, one day you're up, one day you're down these days. NASDAQ is down 251 after Samsung's earnings report, which we'll go over here in a little bit. The Dow, however, after new all-time high yesterday. It's over 53,000, down 6 today, but it's at 53,049. The S&P 500 is down 23 points to 7,514. In the meantime, I think we had a little skirmish in the Strait of Hormuz last night. One of the tankers fired upon, and that's got oil a little bit wonky today. It's up 2%. Oil hitting $69.94. Gold's got a little bit of lift, Barry. We've got to take a look at gold again. It's at 4,183. It's up 0.3%. And the 10-year is up a little bit. I don't like that. Rates are too high. We're at 4.50%, and Bitcoin's got a little bit of life these days. It's back to 63,000. but it's one half of where it was when it hit 125,000 earlier this year. So welcome to today's Best Stocks Now show with professional money manager Bill Gunderson of Gunderson Capital Management. 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Yesterday, Barry, we had a really good day in the market. The U.S. men's soccer team didn't have a very good day. I did watch that game last night. And I got to say,
13: not so much.
12: No, you know, when you watch teams like Brazil and Argentina and France and the precision and the passing and

0: just invested a few thousand dollars 26 years ago in the index, the S&P 500, where would you be today? That kind of a success story that the stock market has been over the years, Barry.
1: And I guess hope if it's rigged, it'd be rigged in your favor.
0: Yes. And I hope you make that message clear when you do your financial planning. Einstein's theorem that the most powerful force in the world is compound interest. And that certainly is true. But you have to start somewhere. You can't start when you're 78. You can't start when you're 74. If you could start when you're in your 20s, you know, or even you're 18, 19, even better, and let that compound interest. You can do the math. If you had you invested $1,000 in the Dow 26 years ago when it was $3,000, now it's $53,000, where would you be today? You know, the other thing about yesterday, the semiconductor stocks were on absolute fire yesterday. You had Micron, you had SanDisk, you had a Broadcom, you had ASM Lithography getting that big contract from Apple, and they were sizzling.
1: AMD.
0: AMD. Oh, my gosh. What a monster AMD. Is that that's our biggest position, right? AMD? I believe it's our biggest position.
1: Yeah, it came up to our biggest position. I think it had like an 8% move at one point yesterday. It's given some back this morning, but just a monster day for the chip names, like you said.
0: Well, between the two Taiwanese semiconductor CFOs, the cousins, right? The cousins, Lisa Su and our friend over at NVIDIA. She's having a better year than he is this year. So maybe, you know, her Christmas tree will have a little bit more under it than his this year. But anyways, Lisa Su's company doing very well. Now, guess what? The chips are down today. Why? Because of Samsung. And, you know, Barry, I don't pay much heed to Samsung. Their earnings were up 18-fold. 18-fold, not 18%, 18-fold, that's unheard of, versus this same quarter last year. And didn't they grapple with a strike for the better part of the first half of this year? They had a strike on and off, right?
1: Yeah, and we know their business also has appliances, other things wrapped up in it. So 18-fold tells you, you know what carried it. It was the memory chip side. And they just announced, yesterday they're gonna have a 20%, I believe, or 20, 30% increase in prices in the second half of the year. So in my opinion, it was a good report. It's just, you know, we get these things that have skyrocketed, and people just want a reason to.
0: They're a source
1: of
0: funds.
1: A little bit of it.
0: The chip stocks are a source of funds. You know, when if there's any kind of scary thing happening in the market, they become a source of funds because that's where the big profits are sitting right now. I was reading that David Tepper. You know who David Tepper is? David Tepper is a hedge fund manager. It's Appaloosa, right? Appaloosa Capital Management.
1: Yep.
0: Tepper also owns the Carolina Panther football team. And Tepper is up 23% so far this year. And a good part of that is he's heavily focused in the memory stocks and the chip stocks. Of course, we've done better than Tepper. I don't own the Carolina Panthers. Maybe someday, Barry, you and I will. I would install the Air Coryell, Don Coryell, San Diego Chargers.
1: I know you would.
0: That's what they lack. They have the most boring offense I've ever seen in my life. Hand off the ball, go 3 yards down the middle of the field. No. You have running backs to protect the quarterback while he's throwing it like Joe Willie Namath, like Dan Fouts, like some of the great quarterbacks, Daryl LaMonica, Kenny Stabler, the Snake. I love the passing game. Joe Montana. Et cetera.
1: Dan Marino is my favorite.
0: Oh, man, there's nothing like the passing game. Come on, let's put some offense in there. Anyways, Tepper has had a big year. Why? Because he's heavily concentrated in the 25 stocks that are working this year. Out of 5,300 stocks I can name off the top of my head, let's call it 30 maybe, stocks, that are leading all of the gains in the market for the now. What will the second half of the year bring? Well, you know, we take it a day at a time and we watch things very, very closely. Now, here's one of the problems we're grappling with in the

0: second half of this year. That's a tentative ceasefire in the Strait of Hormuz. Iran's Revolutionary Guard fired at least two missiles, oh, that's fun, at commercial ships transiting through the Strait of Hormuz on Monday night, Axios reported. Two commercial ships suffered significant damage but had no casualties. That's good, the report said. Now, I grew up in Point Loma, California. I grew up with a lot of Portuguese. They were tuna fishermen. And, Barry, have you ever seen a tuna boat? They have a big tower in the middle of the boat, and they have a watchtower way up at the top. They call that the tuna nest. And they man that 24/7 pretty much, especially during the day because they're looking for tuna schools, which you spot. You see birds spotting out in the middle. Yeah, they're spotters. Well, going through the Straits of Hormuz, they're spotting for missiles. They're not spotting for tuna or birds. Uh-oh, incoming. Ouch. How would you like to be on one of those commercial ships? Separately, Britain's Maritime Security Agency said a tanker caught fire after being hit by an unknown projectile. I don't think it was a firework, east of Oman's Lima early on Tuesday. So anyways, that's got oil upset today. That always makes the market a little bit on the sloppy side. But having said that, oil is at $72 a barrel. It was at $106 recently, so things have calmed down considerably. But there was a skirmish there yesterday that you should know about that is still an issue facing the stock market, that the stock market faces. We'll be right back.
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5: This is Seth Leibson for townhall.com. A specter is taking over the Democratic Party and haunting America, Marxist and Islamist socialism. A new crop of Democratic Party candidates truly stand for and believe in the worst and most dangerous ideologies of the past. These candidates are winning and likely winning races for mayor, for Congress, and for Senate, from Los Angeles to Washington, D.C., from Colorado to Michigan. Even a cursory look at their platforms and speeches reveals admissions of support for Marx and Mao and Stalin, and Islamist organizations from Hamas to Hezbollah. This juggernaut of alien and anti-American ideology has a motor, and it has momentum. Even the Democratic frontrunner for president and the Democrats' former nominee, Kamala Harris, is in regular consultation with one of its leaders, seeking favor and advice from Zoran Mamdani. The toxic ideology from which millions died and fled from in Europe, Asia, Lebanon, and Iran cannot be replanted here. But just now, due to enfeeblement or sympathy, no force within the Democratic Party can stop it. The job must be left to us.
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0: And welcome back here to the second quarter of today's Best Stocks Now show. As far as this memory chip sector goes, Barry, I did write a pretty in-depth article this week in the newsletter that came out, Friday night, early Saturday? We're getting that newsletter out a lot sooner, a lot earlier. I hope people appreciate all the work we do.
1: Yeah, you got your weekend back, I hope.
0: Yeah, I had, it was the 4th of July. So I got the 4th of July, didn't have to work. But I did put out a pretty in-depth article on the memory sector. Actually, I was just reading that Tepper was up 32% in the, now he's up around us, our numbers, was up 32% in the first quarter of this year. And people familiar with his return say it was because he was heavily invested in the high-flying memory chip sector. The question, obviously, is now Tepper manages $23 billion. One of the people at the firm said that those stocks generated all of its gains in the first quarter of this year, or the second quarter of this year. Although he does have a cash position of about 40% overall. And Barry, you know, look, we've done our performance this year with a pretty hefty cash position. Because if you count the money market fund that we're in, which is earning, is it 4% these days or something like that, or is it just under 4%?
1: Yeah, just under. It's about 3.6-ish.
0: Okay, so we have a lot of money parked there.
1: Short end has been ticking down.
0: And from time to time, people will say, "How come you don't put that money to work?" Well, you know what? Look at the returns that we've generated with all of that cash. It's because I can't find anywhere to put the money to work right now. We have a lot at work in the market, and we've generated some really big returns through the first half of this year. The second half, you know, it started off just a little bit on the sloppy side. We have cut some positions in our bigger positions out there. We've toned back a little bit. But I really don't see a better place to park money than in the chip sector, because I don't think that we're anywhere close to resolving this memory shortage that we have. Nor do I think you're going to find the kind of growth that these companies are having and experiencing. You're not going to find it in Johnson & Johnson or Walmart or Target or any of these kind of companies. You're talking about single-digit earnings growth. And when you look at valuations, if you look at Micron's forward PE on next year's earnings, it's under 5. It's like 6 or something like that. But at the same time, I do have a discipline, and now it really comes down to the technical analysis of these stocks, right? I mean, we're gonna report to the firm, the rest of the firm, Barry. We don't have a date yet, but I think it's coming up soon. They want to hear from us, the other people now that are part of this firm. But you know, I think I pretty much am the guy as it relates to the market, overall market strategy, and everything like that. And, you know, I would just continue to point
1: to
0: the guru. Yeah, I haven't been, I don't officially have a designation. They haven't given me a business card that says GCG Guru. No, I'm just Bill Gunderson, portfolio manager. But I do have a bigger mouthpiece, I guess. And I have a bigger mouth for sure, and mouthpiece. But I also do write the newsletter every week, and I also, you know, have a national radio show, and we put up some pretty good returns over the years. So I do have a say in what we feel about the market at any given time, at least what I feel. If the others want to agree with me, that's fine. But I still see record earnings for the market. Now, can you believe this? Next year, 2027, $400 per share in earnings for the S&P 500. You know, I can remember not too long ago, it was at $330 per share. As earnings estimates go up, the market follows right behind. And that's why you see that the average target price now for the S&P 500 is 8,000 or north of 8,000. Mostly north of 8,000. Months from now, the average target price is about $8,800. And why? Because they're putting a 21 multiple on $400 in earnings, and you get $8,400. It's just simple math. What will change that target price? Well, if the earnings estimates start to come down, Barry, which we haven't seen. When's the last time we saw earnings estimates for the S&P 500 being ratcheted lower? That hasn't happened for...
1: It's been a long time. Really,
0: it's
1: probably
0: been since 2007.
1: Yeah.
0: Right before the financial crisis
1: I guess
0: the bear market.
1: I guess during COVID, they took their guidance away, so we don't even know what their earnings
0: and you
1: guidance
0: know what?
1: Really was going to be. So.
0: However, during March of COVID 2020, I never saw the earnings estimates come down at all.
1: Right.
0: And that's what led me to that gutsy, bold, national call on the market saying this is one of the best buying opportunities of all time. When people thought I was crazy, they were hauling bodies and putting them in refrigerated trucks in New York City. While I was making a bold market call, I caught almost the exact bottom of the market with that call. So anyway, I'm not seeing any downgrades. Oh, you see it in individual companies for sure. But overall, the earnings estimates for next year, this is the S&P 500, all 500 companies, has gone from $330 per share to $400. So think about it. The target price goes, if you put a 21 multiple on 330, you get $6,700. Now that the earnings are $400, the target price is up over $8,000 right now. So that, to me... If you ask me what my macro outlook on the market is right now, that's the driving force. Now, not having a good macro outlook, China continues to struggle. Oh, my gosh. They are sucking wind over there. The World Bank, where are they headquartered? Do we know where the World Bank is headquartered?
1: My guess is Geneva. I'm going to go Geneva.
0: Switzerland.
1: I'm not sure. I'm not
0: Antwerp sure. Or somewhere in Belgium, who beat the U.S. last night. Somewhere over there in Europe. They cut China growth outlook through 2027.
1: Oh. Headquartered in Washington, D.C.
0: Washington, D.C.? That's where the World Bank is? Okay, well, anyways, they cut their China economic. We have no exposure to any Chinese stocks, nor do I want any exposure to Chinese stocks right now. I remember when they were a consistent 7 to 8% grower every year. Now they're half that, if they're telling the truth. They're closer to 4% per year. And does it seem like we have not heard any news out of China recently on big advances in AI? I mean, the last big news on China was that DeepSeek. Remember that, how it upset the whole market and all of our AI stocks? But who knows?
1: Yeah, it turns out they were using NVIDIA chips to do it.
0: Yeah, they said they did it without NVIDIA chips, which was not true. They did it with NVIDIA chips. So, yeah, China is not a good place. But don't forget, that means the emerging markets are not a very good place to be invested in right now. Okay, when we come back, how about a fusion nuclear stock and more on this private credit disaster? We'll be right back.
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10: With SRN News, I'm Jason Walker. U.S. military attacking Iranian military sites after Tehran struck three ships in the Strait of Hormuz. The move comes as part of the U.S. effort that also revoked the Islamic Republic's ability to openly sell crude to the world market. Asian shares are mixed. Oil prices have jumped some 3% after the U.S. strikes on Iran. Shares in Japan and South Korea fell following a retreat on Wall Street. President Trump not mincing any words during the NATO summit. He insists the United States should be controlling Greenland instead of Denmark doing the job. And authorities say Immigration and Customs Enforcement officer shot and killed a man in Houston during an operation. He attempted to evade arrest. The man was described as an illegal from Mexico. SRN News.
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0: And welcome back here to the second half of today's Best Stocks Now show. Barry, I think it's fair that we take a little bit of a victory lap about this whole private credit thing that we warned about a long time ago. How long ago did they start peddling this garbage? A couple years ago,
1: yeah,
0: something like that? Well,
1: it's hit the mainstream, really. I mean, when you start, you know, getting it into more and more individual investors' hands, right? A lot of this, you know, private credit starts at the institutional level, right? Them lending, you know, big pension funds and other things, you know, lending, you know, money back and forth. And of course, you know, once it begins to get packaged up, right, and gets put into you know, the hands of individual investors, right? That you know, to me, that's where the liquidity issues, you know, come into play. Much shorter time horizon a lot of times for those investors. A lot of times, certainly, you know, less informed than a pension fund or some institutional investor. And it's been, you know, we've you know, kind of heard it about it, you know, potentially making it into 401k plans. Well, it's been probably about 2-3 years now since we heard that idea. And so it's kind of spiraled ever since.
0: Well, you know what? I mean, I feel like
1: that piece of it.
0: Yeah, I mean, with the mouthpiece that I've had over the, you know, last couple decades, not only is it important for me to try to point out the best areas of the market, hence the name Best Stocks Now show, but it's also to warn you of the traps and the garbage that Wall Street prints and creates and packages and pawns off on the unsuspecting public. When they came up with the, let's go back to 2007, the last time earnings started dropping. Why did they start dropping the estimates for the S&P 500? Because Wall Street was printing, packaging subprime mortgages. Subprime mortgages. These are people that cannot go to the bank and get a loan. They have to go out into the private markets, which, you know, the people that lend them the money, this is like a second this is like a, you know, what do you call the seconds, right? The what did they call those notes that they sell for high interest?
1: It's a you're subordinated
0: hard money
1: debt. You know, you're
0: hard
1: money lending.
0: Yeah, okay, right. So they package a bunch of hard money loans and sell them to the Norwegian government or other municipalities around the world, and they started blowing up one by one like sticks of dynamite. And, you know, let alone the poor little guy, it almost brought our financial system down had it not been for Henry Paulson, the Treasury Secretary, begging for those TARP funds. I mean, it nearly took down Merrill Lynch, who had to have a shotgun wedding with Bank of America. It took down Lehman Brothers, who Jim Cramer was saying, you got to buy Lehman Brothers here. It took down Lehman Brothers. It took down, who was the other big, Bear Stearns. It took down Bear Stearns. Nearly took down the whole
1: shotgun weddings.
0: Yeah, shotgun weddings.
1: Citigroup almost, you know, didn't.
0: So that was a bad idea. It was a bad idea to package subprime loans and sell them to the unsuspecting. Then along came the non-traded REITs. And one of my competitors in this industry in San Diego, where I was at the time, he backed up the truck and loaded up on non-traded REITs. And unfortunately, he's not in the business anymore because that wasn't a good thing that he did. Because there was a little known thing about non-traded REITs. They paid a big commission. We're not in the commission business. We're in the fee-based only business. He was in the commission business, and it, you know, they made a fortune in collect commissions on putting people into non-traded REITs. Not only were they non-traded, some of them never traded. Right? They still don't trade today.
1: Right.
0: Okay.
1: Yeah, very true.
0: And why would you buy something non-traded when there's hundreds of traded REITs out there? Okay, so I warned about that fiasco. I never bought a non-traded REIT. I never bought a packaged subprime loan. And so now the non-traded REITs go belly up, upside down. Not all of them. I mean, some of them eventually went public and blah, blah, blah. There was a liquidity event. And now the latest idea is private credit. That, again, that's hard money. Or some of it's software companies. A lot of it's private equity needing money, you know, to finance. And there's a lot of fees involved for the issuers of the private credit and the packaging of the private credit. But at the end of the day, the holder, the eventual holder at the end of the row, you know, is holding this private credit, and now it's starting to blow up all over the place. HSBC, which is one of the biggest banks in the world, is now halting lending to riskier private credit clients after high-profile bankruptcies cast doubt on underwriting standards in the sector and push banks to cut their exposure, the Financial Times reported on Tuesday. The collapse of UK mortgage lender Mark Financial Solutions and fraud allegations resulted in a $400 million hit for HSBC and $228 million write-off for Barclays. Barclays, obviously, is a large bank out of the UK. Both financial institutions suffered substantial losses due to their exposure to the firm's non-transparent private lending operations. No thanks. I don't want to have anything to do with private credit. Okay, another one that I continue to watch. We continue to watch. At some point in time, this whole nuclear thing is going to be a big deal. Unless Elon figures out how to get the energy from the sun to power the data centers on, you know, on data centers orbiting the Earth. That hasn't happened yet, but that's his dream with his SpaceX. Google participated in a $411 million funding round for Germany-based Proxima Fusion. So now we're going way out long-term into the fusion area. I've talked to some nuclear people. I worked with a bunch of nuclear people there in Charleston. They were in the nuclear school with the Navy, and I talked to them about fusion, which is a step beyond where we're at with our nuclear capabilities, and they all said the same thing. It's way out there.
1: Is that difference between, I guess, what, fission and fusion, correct?
0: Yes, okay. Fusion, and here's the deal with fusion. It's a different kind of technology, but it's still nuclear at the end of the day. It costs more to produce it, right, than you can sell it for. They haven't got that equation right. I mean, it costs a ton of money to create power from the fusion process of atoms and whatever, molecules and all this and that. But so investing in these things is long-term, way long-term. So anyways, this whole memory thing, too, is impacting a lot of things. China's smartphone sales slide 13%. Why? Memory prices. How much memory is in a smartphone? Think of your camera, Barry. There's got to be a lot of flash memory inside your smartphone. Memory to store all? I have my entire song library on my smartphone. Now, when I was in high school, it took up my whole bedroom. All
1: right,
0: the albums.
1: Yeah.
0: I had albums.
1: That's why it, in terms of the iPhone prices, I think they raised them $200 to $300 depending on the model.
0: iPhones are going up in price because of the memory chips. And speaking of albums and vinyl, I was watching a movie. I want to say it was Spielberg's new movie. What is it? Declaration Day? Disclosure Day.
1: Okay. Yeah, Disclosure Day. Yeah,
0: they showed a scene, I think it was Disclosure, from Tower Records in Hollywood. Remember, we had record stores. Tower Records was the biggest. We had one in San Diego, and we had one in Los Angeles. And my father painted all the billboards above Tower Records every time a new album came out.
1: Is it round? It's like a round building kind
0: It's square, and it was yellow with big red letters, Tower Records. And all the new releases went on the billboard, the good ones, like the Eagles, you know, and I would get the record before it was released and help my father paint these billboards. And all around Tower Records, there were portraits of the record covers. I wish I would have saved some of those that my father painted, and his apprentice painted many of them. But at one time, we didn't have it on our iPhone. We had vinyl collections. Mine is gone. It was all scratched up, you know, nicks and everything. But now it's all on the iPhone on my memory chip that has soared in price. We'll be right back.
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0: And welcome back here to the final segment of today's Best Dogs Now show. Well, as soon as this World Cup fervor and fever cool off a little bit, Barry, we got to get back on the road. We've taken a little bit of a break. You know, all of the cities, a lot of the cities have had games, important games. But now we're, what, down to the final eight. So this should be coming to a head pretty soon. But on our schedule for the between now and the end of the year, maybe go into early next year, we want to get to Dallas for sure. How many games have been held in Dallas? We got
1: I think the most. I think we talked about they had the most in that area. Especially if you include, you know, throw Houston in the mix too. I mean, Texas is really, really hosted a good bit of this World Cup.
0: So we got to make a list of where these final eight games are going to be held. We've got to get to San Francisco again, where my favorite restaurant in America, the Tadich Grill, is. I love that place. And San Francisco's had its share of games at Levi's Stadium. Now, I don't know about these final eight games here. We've got Argentina coming on. I'm not sure where they're playing. Argentina's coming on at noon. You're going to see a professional team. We've got to get to Atlanta, which we have a huge following there in Atlanta.
1: Far away.
0: I think that's where the game is today. Atlanta? Wow.
1: Yeah, it is. Yeah, I think that's where Argentina's playing today, right?
0: So there's no way that they're going to come see me teaching a workshop on Best Dogs Now when they can go see Argentina playing Egypt, you know. So we don't want to compete with that. The tickets on StubHub for my event would not. But we're going to get there. Okay, we want to get to Bloomfield Hills, Michigan, which is a beautiful place. I love going there. We want to get to Cleveland again. I love Cleveland. And we want to get over to Pittsburgh, which we've never been to before. So anyway, we are printing up the shirts. We're gassing up the
1: make the posters.
0: The
1: make
0: Sugar the posters Magnolia ready. Bus. We'll have some posters handing out and stuff for the second half of 2026. But we're just kind of waiting for this World Cup fever. It's been hot. I've really enjoyed watching these games. I really, really have. Oh, okay. How about the top energy stocks? Okay, Barry, as we look at the second half of the year, the oil stocks made a little bit of noise in the first half of the year. But when you get to the true fundamentals of oil, when you take the Strait of Hormuz out of the equation, oil's a $68 commodity, right? I just don't see. And I look at the charts every day. I look at 500 to 1,000 charts a day. The charts of Chevron and BP and ExxonMobil, the only ones that kind of look good are the refiners. The Marathon oils look a little bit better. What's the other one? The V that starts with a V from that used to be in Venezuela. I can't think of. Valero. You know, Valero.
1: Yeah.
0: Valero Energy.
1: Right.
0: It looks okay.
1: Big refiner. Yeah,
0: but
1: big refiner.
0: I pulled the plug on the oil and the energy stocks. I just don't think there's much there in the way of growth. You've had people saying, oh, we need to buy consumer staples here. I don't think so. Really? Q-tips, baby powder, shampoo. You know what? The growth is 1% or 2% a year when you've got the chips and the memory stocks just flying. So I don't see that either. It's really hard to find another sector to invest in. Outside of the technology sector, it really is.
1: You mentioned one today, gold, where it's starting to starting to look like it's put in a decent bottom. I think you know, a lot of the you talk about you want to be in terms of things getting sold, in terms of needing to raise money. A lot of these countries, particularly in Southeast Asia, who were net buyers of gold, central banks for a while. And had to become net sellers whenever their commodity costs went up, their energy costs went up because they import a lot of their energy, and so they became net sellers of gold. And I think as you continue to get some opening of the strait, then of course they'll likely go back to being some net buyers of gold.
0: Yeah, that's true. Right? Maybe some of that money that was going into oil will come back. Maybe that's what's happening right now. It's coming back into gold and Bitcoin a little bit. You know, we had a run in the nuclear stocks. That pretty much cooled off big time, even in the big ones, Constellation Energy, Vistra, the other one down there. Well, and some of the smaller ones like Oklo and SMR, they're just dead in the water. They're dead in the water right now. And the rare earth stocks have not performed at all. Remember all of the fervor over Greenland and Trump going to take Greenland and we're going to drill and we're going to get the rare earth minerals out of Greenland and, you know, CRML was the one. We still own that stupid thing.
1: Yeah.
0: It hasn't done anything. And then the one
1: in emerging
0: Texas,
1: growth, right?
0: It's emerging growth. Maybe
1: waiting
0: it will
1: for it to emerge.
0: Maybe it will emerge one of these days. And then there's U.S. rare earth down in Texas, the Texas Mound, that's full of rare earth minerals, but I haven't seen any coming out of there lately. And in the meantime, China controls the rare earth minerals pretty much. They have a lock. They're cutting off Japan from rare earth. And that may even drive up you know, chip prices and tech prices even higher, cutting off Japan. Japan and China are not getting along well these days at all. And, of course, either is Taiwan and China. We don't know what will happen there someday. But rare earth has, I'm just trying to think of other places. The only other place I can think of, probably the second best place to invest right now besides the chips, is outer space. And that's kind of a shot in the dark itself. You got Planet Labs, you've got Rocket Lab, you've got Redwire, you've got SpaceX, you've got Amazon with Blue Origin. But I really don't see much in the way of earnings growth there yet and sales growth there yet. So, look, that's all we can do is take it a day at a time. You still got Lilly. Don't forget Lilly with the weight loss drug. I still think there's some legs there and Novo Nordisk. Okay, we're out of time for today. If you'd like to get a four-week trial to my newsletter, my daily alerts that I send out throughout the day, when there are some things to send out, and, of course, the newsletter, which has our four portfolios in it, they've done very well. Two of the portfolios especially have really done well here in 2026. 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And I'm definitely rooting for Argentina in this game coming up. I will be watching and looking at charts while I watch the game. Have a great day, everybody.
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4: News this hour from Town Hall. I'm Jason Walker. New allegations have surfaced regarding a Senate candidate. More from correspondent Laura Winters.
5: There are growing calls for Graham Plattner to drop out of the race in Maine. This comes after an ex-girlfriend of Plattner is alleging that he broke into her house almost 5 years ago and sexually assaulted her. The woman coming forward with specific details in interviews with Politico and CNN. New York Senators Democrats Chuck Schumer and Kirsten Gillibrand urging Plattner to leave the race. Plattner has a July 13th deadline to drop out in order for Democrats to place him on the ballot. Laura Winters reporting.
4: Preliminary hearing into the assassination of Charlie Kirk has continued in Utah.
6: Prosecutors are working to convince a judge that they have enough evidence against defendant Tyler Robinson to put him on trial for aggravated murder. We heard an investigator testify about Robinson's alleged movements around Utah Valley University on the day of the shooting. And prosecutors played previously unseen campus surveillance video that the investigator said shows Robinson climb over a railing onto a rooftop, crouch down, and run to a site overlooking where Kirk was speaking. Julie Eastman, a fan of Charlie Kirk, told me she lined up at 4 a.m. to snag one of just 14 seats available to the public.
7: Erica got teary-eyed a little bit and was you know, putting her head down a lot of it. Charlie's mom got emotional.
6: Outside court in Provo, Utah, I'm Hannah Schoenbaum.
4: It has been 2 weeks now since the twin earthquakes blasted Venezuela. More than 3,500 people are known to have been killed, and officials still believe the numbers will climb. A reminder that SRN News and our parent company, Salem Media, partnering with Christian nonprofit Food for the Poor to rush emergency aid to victims. 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
8: This is Seth Leibson for townhall.com. A specter is taking over the Democratic Party and haunting America, Marxist and Islamist socialism. A new crop of Democratic Party candidates truly stand for and believe in the worst and most dangerous ideologies of the past. These candidates are winning and likely winning races for mayor, for Congress, and for Senate, from Los Angeles to Washington, D.C., from Colorado to Michigan. Even a cursory look at their platforms and speeches reveals admissions of support for Marx and Mao and Stalin, and Islamist organizations from Hamas to Hezbollah. This juggernaut of alien and anti-American ideology has a motor, and it has momentum. Even the Democratic frontrunner for president and the Democrats' former nominee, Kamala Harris, is in regular consultation with one of its leaders, seeking favor and advice from Zoran Mamdani. The toxic ideology from which millions died and fled from in Europe, Asia, Lebanon, and Iran cannot be replanted here. But just now, due to enfeeblement or sympathy, no force within the Democratic Party can stop it. The job must be left to us.
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17: And urged European allies to spend more on defense. And within hours of landing in Ankara for the summit, he was already criticizing European allies for not doing more to help reopen the Strait of Hormuz.
18: I was very disappointed with NATO. And frankly, if it weren't held in Turkey, where my friend happens to be a very strong leader, a very strong person, it's possible that I wouldn't have attended.
17: President Trump spoke as details emerged of some of the defense deals announced at the summit. Notably, several contracts show Europe moving to source some equipment locally rather than buying it from the U.S., including airborne radar detection systems.
19: UniCredit CEO Andrea Orcel is edging closer to sealing one of Europe's biggest ever banking deals. Today it was revealed that the Italian lender is closer than ever to taking control of Commerzbank. Now that is a story that we'll come back to in just a moment. Let's go live now to Ankara, to Turkey, to listen in to some comments from US President Donald Trump.
18: First term? Then that was a big thing, because I think it probably would be a lot stronger had he been around, because he was a bad guy, but he was an evil genius, but a bad guy. And he was the father of the roadside bomb. The roadside bomb is a bomb that goes on when you're driving your little vehicle around, and it goes on and you have no legs, no arms, and no face. And they've killed thousands and thousands of people. Even the SS Cole was theirs, you know, if you remember that disaster. So I don't like him at all. And frankly, I think we waste a lot of time with them. I think we should just do our business. Can you imagine? They start shooting bombs, actually missiles at ships yesterday. Saudi Arabia, Kuwait, a couple of others. And I don't think they know what the hell they're doing, but they're bad people, very bad people. I think they're incompetent, by the way, because if they were competent, they would have made a deal a long time ago, like how about 47 years ago. So they've been in trouble for 47 years, and they're we took out their first set of leaders. We took out their second set of leaders. They want to take out the U.S. leader, me. I'm on every list. I saw things this morning. I'm on every single one of their lists. And so far, I guess I've been a little bit lucky, but that maybe doesn't last very long because that's the way it goes. But we have great people. But these are evil, sick people, and we have to rid their cancer, their cancer. And you know what you do? You got to cut out cancer early. And that's the way I feel. And I want to thank Mark. He's been a great Secretary General of NATO. I'm not happy with NATO because of what they did with Greenland. And I'm not happy with NATO because of the fact that they didn't want to help us with the number one state sponsor of terror. That's Iran. They were unwilling to help us. Now, in all fairness, I didn't speak to Mark about it. I think if I did, it might have been different. But we didn't need help. But I was really testing. I wanted to see whether or not they'd be there. And the answer is they were. I spoke to Germany. I spoke to France. Spoke to UK. Spoke to Italy. I didn't speak to Spain. Spain is a wasted cause. We don't want to do any trade business with Spain anymore, by the way. I'd like you to cut it up. Spain is a terrible partner in NATO. They don't participate. They don't pay. I don't want anything to do with Spain. Cut off all trade with Spain, please, including visits. Okay, we don't want anything to do. Watch them come running back. Oh, they'll come running back. They treat this man terribly. And this man's a good man, too. Great man. They're lucky they have him. But Spain doesn't agree to anything. And you shouldn't carry him. I mean, you sort of automatically carry because you're protecting an area. So they're there. So they probably figured they have to protect us, right? But we don't have to. We don't have to trade with them. I don't want to do any more trade with them. All right?
1: Sure.
18: Take it immediately. Don't even talk to them. They're hopeless. Bad people because, you know, they have everybody else going and paying and working in Spain, in particular Spain. There are a couple of others, but in particular Spain, they're open about it. They're hostile about it. And let's see how hostile they remain when they call up and they, please, we want to trade with you, sir. We want to trade with you, sir. They make so much money with us, and we're going to see that they make a lot less. I want no business with them. So other than that, we're having the big meeting in a little while, and I'm gonna relate my problems. Greenland is a big problem for us, and the other big problem is the fact that when we wanted them, we didn't want them badly, but we did say, if you want to join us, and they all said no. But when they could have, they weren't there for us, and we've been there for them. We spent over $1 trillion over the last short period, $1 trillion, in order to protect these countries from Russia, and has nothing to do with us. We have an ocean, but it's been a long-term thing, and they haven't treated us right. And Mark understands that. He understands that. And we're going to work something out, I think, one way or the other. But we've been treated unfairly. We pay disproportionately. We had a time when we were paying 100%. We were paying 100% of NATO, and yet a lot of the countries weren't paying anything. But there was calls made a few weeks ago. I spoke with UK, and the Prime Minister said, well, we don't want to help you now, but we'll help you when the war's over. I said, that's not good. And likewise, I spoke to Germany. They didn't want to help. I spoke to France. They didn't want to help. Nobody wanted to help. Some of the very small countries wanted to help because they're the most vulnerable. I mean, that's the only reason they wanted to help. So I appreciate

0: I think what you did, degrading the nuclear capability, crucial for Israel, the region, for Europe, degrading the ballistic missile capability of Iran, crucial for Israel, for the region, for you, for the whole world. And then trying to bring this to a peaceful end, they attacking ships yesterday. I think what you did last night was absolutely necessary. It was a very strong response, I'm with you on this. It's really important. When it comes to NATO, what you have achieved, and this is a huge win, and I just want to say this again, the last 2 years, Canada and European NATO nations spending $215 billion more in 2024 and 2025 and 2026 compared to 2024. This is staggering, $258 billion. In the meantime, almost 200,000 jobs in the US being supported by all the investments by countries in the United States in a defense industrial base, buying from the defense industrial base from the US companies. So here you see there is a, you have been able to really get them to step up, to do this. And when it comes to Iran, I know you are disappointed. We discussed it a couple of weeks ago. I would say these are isolated cases. 5,000 planes taking off from European airports in support of Epic Fury. It was Europe as one big platform of power projection for the United States, helping with Epic Fury, including countries you mentioned, Germany from day one, France, and many others. We discussed the Bucharest airport, which was closed for a couple of days for commercial traffic because you needed it for Epic Fury. And
1: the United Kingdom wouldn't let us use the island for 2 weeks, so we had to fly back.
0: No, so I'm saying you're right, there are isolated
1: and
0: cases.
1: And Italy was very bad having to do with their bases, as you know, and a couple of others. So
0: generally, 1,000 is huge. And you mentioned Spain. Even you got Spain to pay 2%. They made a huge step in last year. So there are still issues we have to solve. But hey, also even Spain, I would say they got to the 2%. And I know you have a very strong relationship with the United Kingdom, the King, but also you personally always with Keir Starmer, who is now leaving office. He has now also committed to spend another $20 billion extra, £15 billion on defense. So I would argue, without you in this chair, this would not have happened. It is, of course, because of Russia, but also because of you. So grab to win. It's there. You did this. It was The Hague, and now they are implementing it. And on Greenland, you and I made a deal in Davos. I will make sure that that deal is step by step being implemented. That you can deploy, if you want, the Golden Dome on Greenland. You have your trilateral talks. Mark was leading them from your side with the Greenlanders and the Danes. When it comes to if they would change their constitutional position in the kingdom, etc. But hey,
1: Greenland is very important for the United States, but it's not important for Denmark. In fact, when Denmark was overrun by the Nazis in less than one day, Hitler beat them out in one day, took over. They asked us to take care of Greenland. In fact, we took Greenland, and then stupidly we gave it back. We shouldn't have given it back to them because we're the ones that need it. We need it for protection of the world, not just the United States. And it's very important. It doesn't help Denmark, but it helps us. And it's very important for us. Again, they were defeated very quickly. Denmark was beaten in one day, less than one day, by the Nazis, by Hitler. And when this happened, they immediately switched over to us. We owned it. We had it. We were taking care of it, and then we gave it back, which is, I don't know why. I wouldn't have given the Panama Canal back either, so what do I know? I certainly wouldn't have done that because China's trying to take over the Panama Canal, and that's not going to happen. So, but I just, it's interesting. I'm very unhappy with NATO, and yet this man is a great leader, and he gets it. He gets it maybe better than some of the leaders.
0: But also your allies get it, thanks to you, and that is important. Yeah. I could not do this without you.
1: It's too bad Biden didn't do it, or Obama.
0: Hey, but you are here now.
1: Obama.
0: And you are Trump 45, Trump 47, in total, more than $1.2 trillion. I call this the Trump trillion.
1: No, it's true.
0: $1.2 trillion extra spent by Canada and the
1: Canadian. And I'm not
0: Europeans.
1: Only blaming NATO. They got a free ride, and no. Biden had any brain, which he didn't, he would have said, you got to pay more. And same with Obama. Two bad presidents. But they could have asked, and you would have done that too. It would have been, who knows?
0: But who knows if it would have happened.
1: It should have happened years ago, and it couldn't. But Obama didn't do it, and Biden didn't do it, and frankly, Bush didn't do it either.
0: But you did what Eisenhower started trying to do, equalizing the Europeans.
1: He tried.
0: And all the other presidents, none of them were successful. You're the first one. It's your win. Your win.

0: in the hate.
1: That's why I like him.
0: And the window.
1: That's why I like
0: this him. This is true. Without you, this would not have happened. Really,
1: do you have any questions?
2: Mr. President,
3: is the ceasefire over? Is the ceasefire done? Is the MOU dead?
1: It's a very interesting question. To me, I think it's over. I don't want to deal with them anymore. They're scum. You know what scum is? They're scum. They're sick people. They're led by sick people. And they're vicious, violent people. And if they had a nuclear weapon, they'd use it. As far as I'm concerned, it's over. I'll speak to our negotiators. They want to negotiate. They're good people. Steve Witkoff, Jared Kushner. But they have to come back to me. As far as I'm concerned, it's just a waste of time dealing with them. They're liars. We make a deal. And they, if I make a deal with him, we have a deal. And he goes out, he talks. We make a deal. Everyone's agreed. No nuclear weapon. We make a deal. They go outside, talk to the press. They say, we never even talked about it. There's something wrong with them. They're cuckoo. As far as I'm concerned, it's over.
4: So are we going to resume after we get through the funeral proceedings?
1: What?
4: Does this mean that talks with Iran will not resume after?
1: I don't care. They can talk. But I think they're wasting their time. They're a bunch of lying guys. I do my whole life. That's all I do is deals. My whole life is that's how I became president. I guess that's a deal too, right? But I made a lot of money. I had a lot of great success, tremendous success. Everything I did, I was successful. And I deal with these guys, and I say this is from a different school. They're liars. They're cheats. They're sick people. They've hurt their people. They killed 54,000 people as of now. That were protesting. You know, when people say, how come they haven't taken over? They can't take over because they're dead. They killed them. Nobody's going to take over. They have no guns, and the other side has machine guns. And they're killing them. The press doesn't report it. But they're bad people. They're bad people. And frankly, I don't want to waste my time with them. Now, I'll let our wonderful negotiators keep talking if they want, but I don't see it. I don't like these people. You know that? I like him. I like the leaders. I think all of these leaders.
0: Great. And they love
1: him. I think they didn't treat the United States fairly for many years, but that's okay. But they're sane, rational, good people. Most of them. I don't like a couple of them, to be honest. But there are a couple I don't like much. But I like,
0: keep that
1: I like Erdogan. I'll tell you. I like President Erdogan. He rolled out the red carpet. He's terrific. You know, he could have gone into the world. A lot of people saying, like with Bibi, I like Bibi. I think Bibi was a terrific wartime prime minister. But Bibi said rough things yesterday about Turkey and Erdogan. And I said, you know, I spoke to him. I said, he could have gone into the war because he doesn't like Israel much. And he doesn't like Bibi much. And he didn't go because of me. And this is a military power. Millions of soldiers. Turkey is very strong. They have a lot of our best equipment. They're trying to get the F-35s. But he didn't go in. He wanted it. He would go in. If it weren't for me, he would have gone in. And he would have been on the other side. Even though I don't think he likes the other side either, because he happens to be very sane and they happen to be very crazy. But so I think, you know, they treated us right. I think China treated us right. I was with President Xi and I said, I hope you're not going to go into the war because we don't want that. You know, he gets 50% of his oil from the Strait of Hormuz, and he gets more than 50%. And he never went into the war. He didn't supply him equipment, you know. He was great. I'm a big fan of President Xi. A lot of people say, oh, why? You know, I watched a couple of people critical of the fact that TikTok is so bad. It's so dangerous. It's so horrible. They're spreading all these rumors. And the numbers came out yesterday. You know who's number one on TikTok? I am. I'm number one on TikTok. And all I talk about is how bad communism is, right? They say, oh, it's terrible. They're spreading, but I'm number one. And I listen.
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12: Should be in control of Greenland. And I'm looking at the market reaction to this. So Brent crude futures have actually surged. They've quite a bit, probably about about 2% this morning, just on the back of those comments. So actually Brent crude futures are up by about 4.5% this morning. And you also see a continued sell-off in the bond market. So we sort of want to think about the ramifications of this. Joining us in the radio studios, Berg Economics' defense lead, Becca Wasser, Tiwa Adebayo alongside me, thinking also about President Trump and Mark Rutte's comments. Mark Rutte's comments were also quite interesting, to push back a little bit more forcefully in terms of the European position. Becca, what did you make of this sort of impromptu press conference? Because there'll be another press conference later today, but President Trump giving some quite fresh impetus when it comes to the US war in Iran.
13: Yeah, for sure. I think we heard both more of the same, but also a little bit more of a punchy tone. You know, his comments that he believes the ceasefire is over. This is also the same man who said that the ceasefire is when you're shooting, but just a little bit less than you were before. So, you know, I think there's something to be said about his continued use of very strong rhetoric and very strong rhetoric to threaten Iran, at the same time still continuing negotiations. And I think we heard a little bit of that where he said, sure, talks can continue. Steve Witkoff, Jared Kushner, those guys can go onward. But, you know, as far as I see it, these are very bad guys. And the ceasefire should be done. So, you know, I think we kind of have to wait and see if there's going to be another round of fresh strikes akin to what we saw last night.
14: Becca, of course, we got some more insight into the status of the Iran conflict and Trump's thoughts on that. But also, we had a bit of a window, perhaps, into that dynamic between Trump and Rutte and his thoughts about NATO. It seems like he's happy with Rutte, but still disappointed with NATO. Where does that leave further negotiations?
13: I mean, I think, you know, Rutte has been known as the Trump whisperer for a reason. Those two have a very strong rapport. He's been able to brown nose appropriately to Trump in order to get some things happening. And I think we saw that there is that fair degree of pushback, but also trying to couch it in terms that he believes Trump will be amenable to. So, you know, all of that to say is I think it's just more of the same. We've seen the same trigger points: defense spending, Greenland, basing and access, as well as, you know, going after countries like Spain. So all of that's going to continue. I think we're going to continue to see some push from Trump on all of those axes. So if NATO allies are gearing up for an easy day, I think they might want to think twice about it.
12: Yeah, absolutely. I mean, I thought the basing rights point was interesting, you know, that criticism. But Russia really trying to get in there quite quickly with this idea that, as he put it, they were isolated cases when, you know, the US and President Trump are complaining about the US not being able to get their planes off the ground or have access to ports in Europe for their actions in the Middle East. Rutte did push back on that. So in terms of the consequences of what that means.
13: Yeah, and he's quite right. You know, I'm going to put my defense nerd hat on for a second. There's a long history of countries restricting or revoking the U.S. military's ability to launch operations from their territory. And this is just a more modern example of all of that. That being said, you know, he's quite upset with Italy and Spain over their lack of basing access. But really, the country that has mattered the most when it comes to launching operations is the United Kingdom, because it is a hub for U.S. Air Force operations. So we heard a little bit there, but at the end of the day, I think, again, we're still going to see some of those relationships continue as is, but he is just voicing his upset and trying to use that to extract a little bit more gains in other areas as well.
14: Okay, a live situation, certainly much more to watch. That's Bloomberg's economics defense lead, Becca Wasser. Thank you for joining us with those thoughts. We're going to carry on the conversation now. We're joined by Dr. Ionella Maria Sciolan, who's research officer at the Wilfred Martin Centre for European Studies in our Brussels studio. I wonder, what are your thoughts, perhaps, just having listened to those Trump comments? Where does this leave the summit?
15: Thank you very much for the invitation. The Trump comments, it's also part of his usual strategy in pressing the Europeans to take more border shifting inside NATO. It's also part of his strategy, making sure that all these defense contracts that are announced these days will include American companies. And it's also part of his strategy, making sure that he can win as much as possible from this meeting. On one side, he would like the European to engage more in the war in Iran. On the other side, we see that he started speaking again about Greenland and this idea that he would like United States to have ownership of Greenland, which creates a very huge problem internally for NATO. And I also believe that it's also his personal style in negotiating. He's negotiating from a position of power, win-lose, as he is a businessman. So he's negotiating from a business person perspective rather from a state or diplomatic perspective.
12: Yeah, indeed. And the rhetoric was strong, wasn't it, on Iran, you know, talking about Iran being scum and terrible leaders. He was also, however, quite critical, again, of some sort of favourite targets in that those sort of off-the-cuff remarks from President Trump alongside Mark Rutte. You could also see Marco Rubio sat also this ahead of the family photo at that NATO summit in Ankara. He was also quite critical, again, of NATO member countries, particularly Spain, even Italy. What do you make, then, of how much friction there is going to be between European countries who are trying to build up their defence capabilities, UK, France, Germany, reportedly developing long-range strike weapons without US involvement, and then this idea that you've mentioned of, you know, US companies wanting to see that those you know, defence euros coming to them. Is there a friction point between made in Europe or made by the UK versus made in the US?
15: Yes, I believe that this will be in the upcoming months and years a friction point, as we are seeing rebuilding of the European pillar of NATO, because on one side the Europeans would like to work more on their strategic autonomy, and with the support of the European Commission, so the European Union, they would like to work more on building a European defense market and procure more made in Europe products, while at the same time we know that for the past year there have been a lot of lobby and pressure from the American leadership to make sure that Europeans will continue buying American products. What I will see as a silver lining is that this NATO Ankara summit started with a defense industry forum, and the Secretary General Rutte tried to create a bridge between the American perspective and the European one, while he was trying to promote this idea of made in NATO and trying to advocate for this transatlantic defense industrial cooperation. Indeed, this is very important because at one point, while the Europeans are building their defense capabilities and they are building economies of scales, they are still dependent on some contracts or specific defense systems which only the Americans can provide right now. So I believe that on a short, medium term, Europeans will still buy from United States, and as based on all the contracts which were announced yesterday in Ankara, we see that the American companies are involved in this big spending program in various capacities, because we'll have American companies involved in this idea of buying more drone and counter-drone systems, on air and missile defense, on deep targeting launching systems. So we see the Americans involved there. And when it comes to UK, the European Union has a strategic defense and security partnership with London, and they would like to involve UK more in this, in the development of the European defence market.
14: Okay, Dr. Yanela Maria Cholan, Research Officer at the Wilfred Martin Centre for European Studies in our Brussels studio. Thank you for joining us.
12: Yeah, okay. This is, we have been digesting President Trump's comments alongside Mark Rutter at the NATO summit in Ankara. It is now 9:32 a.m. here in London. Good morning. I'm Caroline Hebke.
14: And I'm Tiwa Adebayo in London.
12: So in terms of thinking about the reaction in the markets, as President Trump says that the Iranian ceasefire is over, calling it a, quote, waste of time, quite significant market response. Oil prices this morning, Brent crude futures are up by 5.3%. So that's more than doubling the gains that we had seen before those comments. So we're now trading on a 78. handle for Brent crude futures. European stocks also declined further, down 1.5% this morning. And US stock futures are also down, Nasdaq futures dropping more than 1%. Looking at bond yields, they have surged across Europe even more than they were pre those sort of comments from Trump and Rutter. German yields are up by 6 basis points, 3.05. UK gilt yields surging 9 basis points. So quite a significant sell-off, 4.93%. And US yields steadier there. They're only up by about 2 basis points at 4.57. That's a look at the data.
14: Now to some of our top stories. President Trump says the temporary U.S. peace deal with Iran is over. Speaking during a press conference at the NATO summit, the American leader was asked if he thought the memorandum of understanding between Washington and Tehran was still in effect.
1: To me, I think it's over. I don't want to deal with them anymore. They're scum. You know what scum is? They're scum. They're sick people. They're led by sick people. And they're vicious, violent people. And if they had a nuclear weapon, they'd use it. As far as I'm concerned, it's over. I'll speak to our negotiators. They want to negotiate. They're good people. Steve Witkoff, Jared Kushner. But they have to come back to me. As far as I'm concerned, it's just a waste of time dealing with them. They're liars.
14: Trump's visceral comments came just hours after the U.S. carried out more than 80 strikes on the country, targeting air defense systems, radar sites, and small naval boats. The U.S. called the action an immediate response to Tehran's latest attacks on commercial vessels transiting the Strait of Hormuz. Hours earlier, the U.S. Treasury Department announced it was barring new sales of Iranian oil. Our managing editor for the Middle East, Honor Ant, says we're already seeing retaliation from the Islamic Republic.
16: The attacks themselves came only hours after the U.S. said it was lifting a waiver that allowed Iran to sell crude oil and oil products to the rest of the world. Now, that was a huge incentive for Iran to be engaged in peace talks as part of this interim peace agreement that was announced 3 weeks ago. So we really are seeing a huge escalation in terms of how they engage each other.
14: Honor Ant referring there to reporting from Axios that Iran's military carried out drone attacks on Bahrain, with Kuwait's army saying its air defenses also responded to hostile missile and drone threats. The news has sent the price of Brent crude soaring, with both Brent and WTI up more than 5%.
12: Well, the U.S. president also criticized NATO allies, saying that he was unhappy with the alliance. Officials had structured this annual summit as an appeal to President Trump, who has for years criticized NATO and urged European allies to spend more on defense. The U.S. leader, however, did have praise for NATO's chief, Mark Rutte.
1: I want to say, despite the fact that I'm very upset with NATO, that we pay far, far too much. Billions and billions of dollars too much, because it's unfair, because we're protecting them. 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
22: With SRN News, I'm Jason Walker. At the NATO summit in Turkey, President Trump not holding back at all. He insists the United States should control Greenland, not Denmark. U.S. military attacking Iranian forces and sites after Tehran hit 3 ships in the Strait of Hormuz. Now, the move comes as part of the U.S. effort that also revoked the Islamic Republic's ability to openly sell crude oil on the world market. Authorities say an ICE agent has shot and killed a man in Houston during an operation after the man attempted to evade arrest. Spokesman says the shooting occurred during an operation against the illegal immigrant from Mexico. Workers in New York still trying to stabilize a 37-story building after buckled columns. SRN News.
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12: Present for you this morning. As we continue to digest the comments from President Donald Trump at the NATO summit in Ankara, sort of balancing what has been very sharp rhetoric from him, talking about the Iran ceasefire is over, calling it a waste of time, critical of some usual targets, but then, and the market reaction that we see to that, but then also wondering actually what does that mean in concrete terms, in terms of the military, because he did also mention that U.S. negotiators would continue talking to Iran. So that leaves us somewhat in a quandary. Let's bring in Bloomberg's EMEA News Director, Will Kennedy, on this point. So President Trump, you know, who was critical of European NATO allies, he praised President Xi in China. He talked again about Greenland, that the U.S. should not have given Greenland back after World War II, that he still very much wants the U.S. to have it, that Denmark should not. There were lots of sort of characteristic criticisms. What did you think was new, Will, in what he had to say?
2: Well, the fact that he said clearly and in very, in terms of were very critical of the regime in Tehran that the ceasefire is over, that would seem to indicate that he thinks he has a free hand to continue military action against Iran. As ever with Trump, the rhetoric may run ahead of the reality. He did caveat it by saying that negotiations could continue, but it places a good deal of uncertainty on an already uncertain situation about where we stand, especially with the Gulf of Hormuz and the ability of global energy supplies to get through that narrow waterway. Obviously, there's been military action there over the last 24 hours with Iran attacking ships and the US responding with strikes. The traders, the foremost question in the mind of traders globally of oil and other assets will be, does that situation escalate and do we get a de facto closure of Hormuz again? Because that wasn't what oil markets were currently pricing in. And I think that's why you've seen quite a big reaction actually to Trump's comments. And Brent crude is currently up more than 6% at above $78 a barrel. And we had been flirting with 70 at the beginning of the week. So you have seen really a marking up in the risk premium on oil, and Trump's comments have really accelerated that.
14: Well, you're talking about that reaction there. What perhaps do we know about the likely reaction from Iran's leadership? It does seem perhaps that those comments from Donald Trump were a little bit final in their essence. Is there a way back for this relationship now, and how would the Iranian organization react to it?
2: There will be a way back at some point, because without a way back, without some kind of agreement, the only other option would probably be a continued war. And I don't think either side really believes that they can afford for that to happen. So there will be a way back. It's a question of how long that takes, whether the current negotiations can continue or we have to take a break and come back to it at some point in the future. And it will depend what Iran decides to do with Hormuz. Now, Iran is pretty good at rhetoric too. I'm sure they will meet fire with fire rhetorically, but what people will need to watch is whether they will continue to attack shipping in Hormuz, or indeed whether they will say, as they've said on several occasions in the past, that the Hormuz is currently closed to international shipping. Those are the things that we need to be watching for. Mm-hmm. We haven't heard anything yet from Iran. I presume they're digesting Trump's comments, but there will be a lot of nervousness among investors about what Iran might do in the Strait.
12: Yes, absolutely. Perhaps digesting the comments, as we have, you know, only just come from that press conference, really sort of 20, 25 minutes ago of President Trump speaking in Ankara in Turkey for the NATO summit, where we have a lot of people and reporters on the ground paying attention. There is a T-Live blog on the Bloomberg Terminal if you want to follow in further detail. There are photographs. There are lots of different comments from all of our reporters, including Flavia Krauss-Jackson, who's our executive editor for economics and government in EMEA and Latin America, sort of summarizing what President Trump has been saying. So that is all kind of extra context for you if you want it. Will Kennedy, still with us, thank you. In terms of what you make of the deals that have been done, you know, there was a lot of work going into this summit, and Mark Rutter did it during that press conference to press home the amount of defence spending that the Europeans are undertaking. Canada's, you know, getting quite involved and getting closer to some European countries, you know, a deal with Germany, for example. How important are those deals?
2: They are important, and I think it does reflect that there has definitely been a real shift in the amount of money that European governments are willing to spend on defence, and that's been driven by two things. It's been driven by Trump, who, of course, has been banging this drum since his first term almost 10 years ago, that NATO wasn't, net European members weren't pulling their weight, and they're depending on the US spending, and they needed to spend more, and that's now happening. But, of course, what's really changed is the war in Ukraine, the threat that Russia poses to some NATO members in NATO's eyes, and the fact that European NATO members don't believe that they can really trust the United States anymore to come to their aid in all situations. And you put those things together, and it has clearly elicited a big shift in defence spending, and that's what you're seeing at the NATO summit. Rutte has obviously used this as an opportunity to showcase some of those deals, some of those procurement contracts to buy ships and drones and rockets. And he's doing that as a way to show Donald Trump, who has always got business and deals at the forefront of his mind, that's what he likes, that the Europeans are doing the deals that they need to do to up their defence spending. So in that sense, I think that Rutte is likely to consider, and perhaps European NATO members are likely to consider, that it's been a success. Mind you, Trump seems in a pretty bad mood today. And as you said right at the top, Caroline, playing a lot of his old tunes about Greenland, etc.
14: Okay. Will Kennedy, our EMEA news director, thank you for bringing us the latest on this developing situation. We're going to stick with the conversation. And just as a reminder of that key quotation from Donald Trump, referring to his tentative ceasefire with Iran, saying, "For me, I think it's over." Also saying, "As far as I'm concerned, it's just a waste of time." I'm going to bring in Bloomberg's managing editor for the Middle East and North Africa, Ona Ant. Ona, can we just have your instant reaction to those comments? Is this an escalation?
0: Yes, it is an escalation, and it is by far the biggest escalation since the interim agreement was signed on June 17.
3: In terms of what you might expect from Iran, they have talked about wanting to safeguard their own national interests just in the reaction to the latest US strikes. What more might we get from them? I mean, President Trump was very pointed, talking about how the US took out their first leaders and their second set of leaders, that they are evil, sick people. Again, he repeated that idea that the Iranian leadership is a cancer that needs to be cut out. I mean, this is quite a sharp rhetoric. What might we hear from Iran, and thinking about the market reaction?
0: Yeah, no, that's right. And that's exactly why I said this was the biggest escalation since the deal was signed. Trump was very, very aggressive when he made those remarks. Now, to be sure, though, he did suggest, big escalation fighting, even threatened to wipe out, bring in a civilization to an end earlier in the war. So just because he said, "As far as I'm concerned, the negotiations are over, or the ceasefire is over," it doesn't mean it ends now. But yes, this is a big escalation. Now, what Iran may or may not do will, I think, depend more on what the U.S. does next instead of what Trump has just said. We have seen a sort of a lull in fighting in latest strikes in the last 2.5 hours or so. The latest reports that we got were explosions around Iran's Bushehr nuclear facility in the south of the country just over 2.5 hours ago. So unless the U.S. continues to strike Iranian sites and targets, it's hard to imagine Iran continuing its retaliation. I don't think it will act on what Trump has just said, though we are likely to see an escalation in rhetoric out of Tehran just as well.
14: Thinking about these strikes that you mentioned, especially in the context of shipping and oil markets, we're seeing oil trending higher this morning as the US has also revoked a sanctions wave for Iran to sell oil globally. How do you expect this to perhaps reverberate around markets?
0: Well, I think the move in markets will be more driven by the expectations around the future of the ceasefire itself. The U.S. decision to lift that waiver, which basically allowed Iran to export oil and oil products for a 60-day period, will not really have a huge impact on the physical market. Iran was finding it extremely difficult to find buyers for its oil. In fact, in Asia, one of its biggest market, outside of China, there was no buyer for Iranian oil, as far as we know. So
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12: And French yields, you see, are really underperforming. They are up by 10.5 basis points this morning. How much is that political story in France, though, feeding into that? Look at US yields, though, actually only up by 2 basis points on the 10-year, all of this, 4.57. And the Bloomberg Dollar Spot Index, slightly stronger dollar, not as much of a movement there. Really, the move is in oil and bond markets this morning. That is a look at the markets, your Bloomberg Radio Business Flash at 9.53 a.m.
14: Thank you, Caroline. Let's take a look at some of the stocks on the move today in Europe. I'm Tiwa Adebayo with Caroline Hepke, and we're joined by Bloomberg reporter Chloe Melle. Chloe, some big news out of the Middle East. We're focusing on those Trump comments saying that the ceasefire with Iran is over as far as he's concerned. We can see oil firms on the rise. Talk us through the moves that we're seeing.
25: Yeah, absolutely. We're seeing the entire oil sector very much in the green this morning. So they were already up before Trump spoke this morning, because there were fresh strikes from the US on Iran following attacks on ships in the Strait of Hormuz. But then now oil prices and those oil companies are surging even more after Trump said at this NATO summit that the ceasefire was over, that that it was a waste of time. So that means, of course, renewed volatility, renewed disruption for those energy markets. And, you know, we had oil prices reaching $125 a barrel in late April. They have since come down dramatically as the Strait of Hormuz started to be reopened, but now they are rising again, and we'll see just how much further they go. That kind of volatility is great for two sectors in particular. So oil, as I mentioned, fertilizer producers are also in the green this morning. You know, the closure of that strait is something that creates supply shortages. It drives up fertilizer prices very significantly. And so that's why in the green today, we have the likes of NEBP, etc., but also fertilizer producers like Yara and K+S as well. So those are the winners.
3: Okay. So inflation concerns also perhaps returning to the markets then. Energy firms are the only European sector rising right now. Defence firms, maybe we'll look at this NATO summit, though, more in the round about how additional defence funds might be spent. So how are they responding?
25: Yeah, well, we're seeing a lot of weakness in those defence stocks this morning. There was a weakness actually since the start of the NATO summit. They closed quite weak yesterday as well. It's perhaps surprising to see those companies be quite weak, given that this summit was seen as a potential positive catalyst, something that would confirm a sort of renewed commitment from European nations to be spending, you know, billions and billions on tanks and drones and everything else. And NATO allies did agree to at least $50 billion in defense industry deals. But the defense stocks might actually be a little bit weaker over the last couple of days, because Trump did say that he thinks the war in Ukraine will be settled soon. Of course, this potential peace in Ukraine doesn't mean that European companies will just stop buying weapons altogether. But we've seen, you know, talks of peace before really hurting sentiment around defense stocks. And so it seems that that is also what happened yesterday and what is happening today. But that sector is going to be in focus throughout this entire week, and we'll see how they keep responding.
14: Okay, well, we'll be continuing to monitor the defence and energy sectors, all of those sectors that are reacting to those latest comments. But also, there's an update from the home building sector this morning from Vistry. How are investors reacting?
25: Very badly. It's down quite significantly for Vistry. We had this announcement that the CFO is leaving. The company also expects a big pre-tax loss of £30 million for the first half of the year, which it said was because of measures that it is currently taking to raise cash and reduce debt. And so this comes after a profit warning back in May, which had sent the shares plunging. And, you know, £30 million is already quite a big loss, but it might be quite a conservative estimate for now. You know, Vistry said that there was an ongoing business review that the new CEO started that could hit profit even more, and the results of that review will be announced in September. They will include things like renegotiated contracts, like also a less focus on buying land, and all of that to try and really bring down the debt. And this update dragged the rest of that house building sector down. We had a Bellway and Barratt Redrow also in the red this morning. Obviously, it's been quite a difficult time for the industry. We've had those high energy costs from that war in the Middle East. I guess that really impacts everything, meaning higher prices for raw materials, and then demand slowing down because of low consumer confidence, because of those persistently high mortgage costs. So this Vistry update really doesn't bode well for the rest of that sector.
14: Okay, Chloe, thank you for bringing us the latest there. Just looking at the top red stories actually on the terminal, the T-Live blog on that NATO summit, one of the most read stories over the last hour, and also raising the important point about how Trump has said he doesn't want to return to an all-out war in recent weeks. Maybe the ceasefire might not actually be over.
3: Yep. Bringing you live comments, of course, this hour from President Trump in Ankara, Turkey, for the NATO summit, saying that the ceasefire for him is over, he thinks. But as you say, it's all quite caveated. Critical of Spain, of Italy, talking about wanting Greenland again for the US. Mark Rutter pushing back. So we brought some of that commentary to you live. There is more to come, of course, in Ankara. Go to the T-Live blog on the terminal. Keep listening, because there is a meeting between Volodymyr Zelensky of and President Trump, as well as the family photo. There'll be a press conference this afternoon too, so there's lots more to come. Now, that's it from Team Adebayo and me, Caroline Hepke, here in London for our London audience. It's Bloomberg Brief with Vonnie Quinn, and if you're in the US, Bloomberg Daybreak starts right now.
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22: News this hour from Town Hall. I'm Jason Walker. The United States attacking Iranian military sites after Tehran struck three vessels in the Strait of Hormuz. The move Wednesday comes as part of the American effort that also revokes Iran's ability to openly sell crude in the world market. NATO's Secretary General is telling officials and the media most allies are on their way to reaching defense spending targets.
9: NATO Secretary General Mark Rutte says allies need to present credible plans to reach higher defense spending targets.
10: Here in Ankara, I expect nations to present clear, concrete, and credible plans to reach that 5% goal. And the evidence we see so far is impressive.
9: Rutte adds nations which may be falling behind in defense spending commitments will be encouraged to stick to the plan. I'm Charles DeLevesma.
22: Donald Trump's never been known to mince words, and the president sure wasn't at the NATO summit earlier in the day. He insists now the United States should be controlling Greenland, not Denmark. President also announcing a major change in U.S. policy toward Turkey.
13: President Trump announced the U.S. is lifting sanctions on Turkey during a meeting with Turkish President Erdogan at the NATO summit.
15: We're going to be taking the sanctions off. It's time to do that. We don't want to sanction friends. It's very simple. There's plenty of people we can sanction, and we are sanctioned. We don't want to sanction friends.
13: The move clears the way for closer cooperation between the two NATO allies. Willie Nelson, the White House.
22: Authorities say an ICE agent has shot and killed a man in Houston. Department of Homeland Security says the shooting occurred during an operation against an illegal immigrant who was trying to get away. Scary moments in New York. Workers trying to stabilize a skyscraper after buckled columns and sagging floors forced evacuations. That 37-year-old building is still being looked at very carefully. More on these stories, townhall.com.
16: 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You know, if Charles Darwin were alive today, he'd be on his apology tour, going to every school, elementary through college, jokingly apologizing for his belief and conviction that there was no intelligent design. This movie suggests a thoughtful exploration of evolution and the growing scientific discussion around intelligent design, and presents physics, math, and biology in a visually compelling way. It also raises questions about whether the complexity we observe in nature is best explained by chance, processes alone, or by intentional design. Truth is, The Story of Everything will leave you practically speechless as it highlights the beauty and precision of our universe. It's a conversation that continues to engage scientists, educators, and curious minds across the world. 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That's thestoryofeverything.film/Mike. thestoryofeverything.film/Mike.
22: It is one of those stories where you stop and think, just how could this have happened in the first place? At the same time, you thank God it has a very happy ending because a small child is alive and well. Correspondent Marcella Sanchez explains.
26: First responders were dispatched to a home in a Phoenix suburb in response to a possible drowning in February. An 18-month-old boy was taken to Mercy Gilbert Medical Center, where a doctor pronounced him dead. But about 5 hours later, police were notified that the child was found breathing in a room that serves as the hospital morgue. Newly released police records also reveal two Gilbert police officers saw possible signs of life multiple times. Now, police in Gilbert are recommending criminal neglect charges against the boy's parents. I'm Marcela Sanchez.
22: Breaking news and analysis, townhall.com. Some of America's biggest airlines expanding their premium cabins and adding more luxury perks to attract high-paying passengers.
27: Industry experts say airline competition for customers willing to pay extra for comfortable seats, chef-designed food, and access to exclusive airport lounges has accelerated since the end of the COVID pandemic. Analysts say first class, business class, and premium economy seats now generate a disproportionate share of airline revenue. The United Airlines CEO says the industry isn't just courting big spenders, but is working to improve the experience for all travelers. Rich Thomason reporting.
22: Federal judge rules the Justice Department cannot have access to personal information for every person who worked during the 2020 election in Fulton County, Georgia. Department had served a grand jury subpoena in April. More on these stories, townhall.com.
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33: 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I'm Gary Kaltbaum, your host. Hey, thanks for being with us today. Glad you're here, ladies and gentlemen. Happy that you're listening. It's Tuesday, July 7th, 2026. Hope you're having a good day. And we want you to listen carefully today. In case you don't know, this is serious talk on everything that affects you. We'll do the markets, the economy, your job, your industry, tariffs, war, anything that affects anything out there, you name it, we'll cover it. And if you don't get this radio show in your city, we'll post it at GaryK.com. Also on our X feed. And if you don't follow us on X, you should. If you like to email us, just be nice. Be respectful. Most everybody is. Are. And we'll also post it at the YouTube channel of Biz TV. I have to tell you that as I am working today, I got to watch Egypt against Argentina World Cup. They were down 2-0 with like minutes to go, and they won 3-2. Messi was Messi. And I got to watch Wimbledon all day. You know, I got TVs on the wall as I look at stocks all day. And like right now, we're in the midst of doing radio. We're watching Djokovic against Auger Alassimi. I think that's how you pronounce his name. And they're in the fourth set. Anyway, it's a great sports day to watch the market and watch the sports and all that crap. So we got a lot to talk about. We have been warning you. We've been simply warning you. That the move in semiconductors and artificial intelligence stocks were getting weaker. That a lot of names had topped out. I believe we did it for you the other day. I don't know if it was yesterday or whatever. That maybe it was yesterday. Every now and then we do this little sample for you to imagine if the market was only 100 stocks and you assume we know what an uptrend and a downtrend is, and you have 100 stocks in the whole market and they're all in uptrends, well, the market's in an uptrend. And then if 10 top out and go down, well, that's 10 versus 90. Well, what if the 90 stop going up? Well, you're getting some headwinds. And what if 50 of that 90 start heading down, and so on and so forth. We know by what we're seeing in real time, things are worsening, and to be very careful. And you have to assume we know what the topping is, and you also have to assume that we know what the start of some downtrends are, and you also have to assume that we know where very important junctures are. Well, in the recent past, we've been telling you about, boy, oh boy, for a while, we had no semiconductor stocks in downtrends, none breaking the 50-day. But a few weeks ago, we had a couple, no big deal. A couple of weeks ago, had a little bit more. Last week, a bunch more, especially Thursday and Friday. Yesterday, we bounced up, and we were not impressed. And we don't know what the next day is going to bring. We have thought process that things are weakening. The SOX is down 700 points as I speak. We're closing the market any minute now. By the way, 700 points would be about 5.5%. If the sector is down 5.5%, you can bet your you-know-what a bunch of stocks are down more than that. And let me just state for the record, a lot of names are down. Now, I'm going to use a term, blowing up. In semiconductors, artificial intelligence, and in that realm is the construction of the data centers and the data centers and the memory and the optics. You know, the areas they said, don't worry, the earnings are so strong.

Pharmacy down 8.6%. Lam Research down 7.8%. Let's move over to AMD down 7.5%. You think that's an important name? Hell yeah. Intel, 10.5%. Micron, only 6. SanDisk, and may I say SanDisk is down 7.6%. It was down, it's at 1612 right now. It was at 1485. It was much worse, but still down. And then I can just go through the list, whether it's Symbol Fix, which is one of these construction guys, or Symbol MPWR, Monolithic Power, down another 86 today, 6 and change. Or I can go into Ciena, or Little Fuse, or Jabil Circuit, or Sanmina. All these names, they're getting smoked. Very rough day. We have no clue about tomorrow, but I'll tell you what we do have a clue about. As we did our scans just 15 minutes ago towards the close, we're just finding a lot of chart breaks, a lot of 50-day breaks with volume. And as we had said to you, what happens in a cycle where things have gone very far to the upside and get very over-owned and, most importantly, over-leveraged? When things turn, what do you think has to happen first? The leverage comes off, which accentuates the downside. And that's what's going on here right now. The SOX has gone from 14,655, it's 12,2 as I speak, which, by the way, is kind of a normal pullback after such a move. But, feels a little worse. It looks a little worse. And we'll see what tomorrow brings. That's the best way I can explain it. The money is flowing into other areas. We'll get into that in a couple of minutes. That's the good news. Normally, let me give you a normally. When leading stocks and leading groups, especially in the growth arena, are getting tagged, it's usually troublesome for the rest of the market. But this time I can tell you it has rotated into other areas, whether it be insurance stocks, I know boring, pharmaceuticals, I know boring, other medicals, I know boring. How about the managed care? Yeah, I know boring. How about some food and beverage? Yeah, I know boring. How about some banks? Yeah. How about software? As the semiconductors and AI were soaring, software was getting trashed. Well, software is at the forefront now. Even the worst names are coming off the floor. The best names, well, we listed it for you, especially the software security names, have been downright strong. So good rotation. We'll stay on top of it, best as we can do. But we just want to let you know, under no uncertain terms here, boy, they were coming after the semiconductors and the artificial intelligence trade, where everybody loaded up and got leveraged. Do you know how I know? By the inquiries I get. Maybe I'm a small sample, but I can figure it out. Inquiries. Up next, we'll continue. This is the one and only Investor's Edge.

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3: This is Seth Leibson for Townhall.com. A specter is taking over the Democratic Party and haunting America. Marxist and Islamist socialism. A new crop of Democratic Party candidates truly stand for and believe in the worst and most dangerous ideologies of the past. These candidates are winning and likely winning races for mayor, for Congress, and for Senate. From Los Angeles to Washington, D.C., from Colorado to Michigan. Even a cursory look at their platforms and speeches reveals admissions of support for Marx and Mao and Stalin, and Islamist organizations from Hamas to Hezbollah. This juggernaut of alien and anti-American ideology has a motor, and it has momentum. Even the Democratic frontrunner for president and the Democrats' former nominee Kamala Harris is in regular consultation with one of its leaders, seeking favor and advice from Zoran Mamdani. The toxic ideology from which millions died and fled from in Europe, Asia, Lebanon, and Iran cannot be replanted here. But just now, due to enfeeblement or sympathy, no force within the Democratic Party can stop it. The job must be left to us.
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11: It doesn't get better than this.
0: Okay. So, you're going to hear from a lot of technology people and analysts and whoever and pundits. Yeah, it's just a blip. And we've seen this before. Last year we had DeepSeek.
11: and they got trashed, and they came back, and there was something else, and oh, it was the Trump and his war, and it came back, and this happened and came back. Okay, we're open to that. But we deal in the here and now. We don't try to project going forward in any way, shape, or form. At any given time when things are correcting, you do not know. They do not know if it turns into something worse. We're just letting you know they are under pressure, pretty darn good, and we'll let you know. We have been warning you now for a little bit of time, telling you, just letting you know, hey, just letting you know, Jay, letting you know. And today, I would suggest a little bit of the fork. They stuck the fork in artificial intelligence areas, as well as the semiconductors. The fork. Next, SpaceX. As I speak, and the market's closing in 1 minute, it's down $11 to $149.50. $11. $11. And why am I bringing this up again this second? Oh, it is because since it came public at 135, it opened up at 150. A few days later, it hit a low of 147.11, but closed at one. Got to get the number correct. It closed at 156, above the 150. The next day, the low was 150.72. The next day, the low was 150 exactly. The next day, the low was 148.50, but closed at 153 and change, above the 150. The next day, the low was 151.74. The next day wasn't even close. It moved, remember, it had that good up day. The next day was a bad day, and the low was 155. Well, you know what my point is. That 150 area has been, so far, a stronghold. So far. It closed at 149.40. Right around there. I say this because how things work in the markets. Price is recognized. And I don't know, since it's only been public not long, how much institutions have built up and whether they're going to use a break of this area, knowing that's where it opened, that's where it's held, to say, just get me out right now and I'll worry about it later. Remember, fear and greed are emotions from the smallest investor to the biggest. I can promise you that. So just letting you know on the SpaceX, but I have to go one further. We have to throw in another one of the, hey, Gary, thank you. We warned you about all the space stocks, that they were touted and promoted to you by pundits that said because SpaceX valuations, blah, blah, blah, you got to own them. They've crumbled. They have absolutely crumbled. The favorite of most was something called Rocket Labs. How about 151 to 83? For starters. The other one that I thought was very loved was this symbol AST Space Mobile. How about 134 to 74? I can do others, but I think I've made my point. Always be careful. Always pay attention. Always have stops in place. We call that the just-in-case scenario. And if SpaceX goes lower, I can all but promise, because we really can't promise, but all but promise that these space stocks are going to get trashed also. Do not forget what we told you about SpaceX. We think great things are ahead. We don't know how anybody pays $2 trillion for $18 billion in current revenues with a $5 billion loss. And I believe negative cash flow. Presently. Just words to the wise. So, rough day. I'll look it over in a little bit. I'm noticing some things, like SanDisk hit 1,500 and closed at 1,617, but down $700 in like the last 8-9 days, after a big run, though. No argument there. Bond market had a bad day. I wasn't even paying much attention to that, but yeah, interest rates ticking up. I noticed also oil prices. I didn't see any big news out of Iran, but oil prices are up over $3 today. I'm not so sure that's great news. Up next, we'll talk about that and other things. 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
3: With SRN News, I'm Jason Walker. Denmark is vowing to defend its territory after President Trump insisted the United States should control Greenland. Now, the Danish Prime Minister emphasized Greenland's right to self-determination, stating that it is not for sale. A new AP-NORC poll highlights divisions among American Jews regarding Israel. Survey shows that religiously affiliated Jews see support for Israel as central to their identity, while those who are religiously unaffiliated are far more critical of Israel's actions in Gaza. Authorities say an ICE agent has shot and killed a man in Houston during an operation as the man attempted to evade arrest. Spokesman says the shooting occurred during the operation Tuesday. The illegal immigrant was from Mexico. This is SRN News.
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11: He's got to be pleased with that. 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
14: And welcome once again to Investor's Edge. USA Soccer was outplayed last night, unfortunate. I saw people online kind of making fun of the team. And I'm thinking to myself, So they didn't play well. They had a bad game. What do you think? They didn't try hard enough? Of course they did. People are weird. People are really weird. Anyway, Argentina was down 2-0 to Egypt late in the game and went 3-2. If you have a chance, I want you to listen to the Telemundo's call of Messi's game-tying goal. These announcers are just fantastic. Love that. Also in sports, do you ever hear this? Jalen Brunson had a bad wrist throughout the playoffs. It was so bad, he had surgery today. Just adds to his thunderous, fabulous, heroic job he did for the my New York Knicks. All right, that's our sports for the day. So I did the... So let me make a statement on the semis and AI. We're not saying it's over with. We're not saying they're not going to quadruple from here or go up tenfold. We're saying that they are now, this second, on defense, in trouble, more than likely, I don't know if the word's down for the count right now, but they're going to have to go through motions. To what extent, we don't know. You know, the guy from The Big Short, Michael Burry, he shorted them, and he thinks they're a bubble. And if they are a bubble, they're going to go much lower. We tend to not be – how do I put this? I don't think we have to be in that camp. I never really know how far things are going to go, how bad things are going to get. Back in 07, 08, if you recall, if you were listening back then, we were sitting there, what's wrong with the banks? The banks led the market down. The market rallied 1,000 points, and the banks hardly budged. And when the market came in again, the banks were leading them down. We're like, there's something wrong with the banks. We didn't know that a bunch of them were going to go out of business because they committed fraud. Of course, nobody got indicted. But the market was speaking volumes at the time. We don't know what the market's speaking right now. The thought process is, and just, you know, our worries. We do have worries. You got the NVIDIA creating entities, funding them, getting debt to fund them to buy NVIDIA chips. How much of that's going on? And that's a valid question. There's questions about the debt. You know what's happened to Oracle stock. There's questions about the spend. I've had one big question on the spend. How much money is going to be spent on all this? And it's a simple question. How are they going to make money on all this spend? Just remember, when somebody spends, a company invests a dollar, they're looking to make a dollar 10. Now, maybe I'm nuts, but this whole thing weirds me out. Doesn't keep me away, but it weirds me out, the numbers that are being bandied about are gargantuan. absolutely gargantuan. Beyond the beyond. And I just wonder. I just wonder. Is it wrong to wonder? Anyway, we'll see what tomorrow brings. I will tell you this. You want to see how crazy things are? At 3:55, the SOX was 12,180. And it closed at 12. It was up 120 points in 1, 2, 3, 4, 5 minutes at the end of the day. Finished down 600. It was down over 700 when we started this show. In 5 minutes, 1%. Gotta love that. We'll see what that means for tomorrow. But anyway, I don't need to go through the actual numbers of each. It was just a rough day. What else today? As I mentioned, oil prices. I must have missed that. They sneaked up today, yields. And let me be clear, you don't want to see yields and oil prices go higher. I promise you that. And I must tell you, I don't see any bad news on Iran. I'm looking. I don't see any news in Iran that would have caused that. Okay. Haven't seen any news. Software. Strong. SymbolNet was up nicely today. Others were up. Others pulled back, needed to. Palo Alto finally pulled back. CrowdStrike pulled back. But on the stronger side, that's where money was flowing. The problem is there's only a select few with strength. Everything else is kind of sort of coming off of bear market lows. And we'll keep an eye. We'll keep an eye. Oil stocks are up today, duh, because I said oil prices were up. And overall, again, I have to repeat, luckily the markets had rotation. Because typically, when the leading group in growth gets hit, that's trouble for all. But not so bad. So oils are up. Eli Lilly up 35. McKesson up 23. That's the drugs. The managed care. United Health up 10. That helped the Dow. What didn't help the Dow was Caterpillar down 30. But it was down 60 at one time. IBM is still acting like a penny stock, both up and down. Insurance was pretty strong. And you had some food and beverage strong. Very weak now is the commodities. I will tell you, because of yields ticking up today and oil going up, they hit the airlines and the cruise lines, and I believe housing pulled back also. So a lot of jello moving on the plate. Advanced declines, not very good. Up-down volume, not very good. And I'm looking around for anything else I need to tell you on this market today. Now that's about it. And again, I don't have a stinking clue what happens tomorrow. But I do like how they close the semiconductors in the last 5 minutes. Maybe it's meaningful for tomorrow. I don't know. Not a lot of earnings this week, so nothing to really talk about. Next week, I do believe, will be the banks. And as you know, they're the greatest bookies on earth. So not to worry about them. They are the greatest bookies. If I had to do it over again, I'd own a bank. When I started out in this business, I was in the Barnett Bank building, which turned into the NCNB building, which turned into some other building, which turned into some other building. No, not kidding. And all I know is I've read about a lot of bankers that made a lot of money. Because they're the greatest bookies on earth. You give them money, they pay you a little, and they lend a lot. They get the VIG. Well done. What a business. What a business. And the banks act pretty decently right now. I get a lot of questions on the economy. I think it's okay. I think it's better than okay. I don't think the job market's in great shape. Up next, we'll expound on that. This is the one and only Investor's Edge.

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1: With the Wall Street Business Report, I'm Bill Alexander. President Donald Trump sought to take credit for recent price cuts by Walmart, but a statement by the retailer made no mention of the administration's involvement in its decision. In a statement, Trump said, Walmart will be lowering prices by a lot at my administration's request to celebrate our great country's 250th birthday. Toyota Motor North America announced it will invest $3.6 billion to expand its San Antonio manufacturing campus, adding a second vehicle assembly line to bring Tacoma midsize pickup truck production back to the U.S. from Mexico. George E. Johnson Sr., a pioneer in black hair care whose multi-million dollar business was the first black-owned company to be listed on the American Stock Exchange, has died. He was 99 years old. Johnson and his late wife Joan started Johnson Products in 1954. It grew into a hair care empire with brands like Afro Sheen and Ultra Sheen. For the Wall Street Business Report, I'm Bill Alexander in Washington.
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0: And welcome once again to Investor's Edge. So, I know you're being told we're in a golden age, they're full of crap. I know you're being told that we were dead before them, they're full of crap. That we were not dead before them. The economy, and you know, I give Biden no credit whatsoever for the economy, but the economy was fine under him. The job market was better under him than what it is right now. But I don't give Biden any credit. I give the 150 million of us that go to work every day to do a better for ourselves and family, that we get the credit. I don't give this guy credit. In fact, I believe he created headwinds with the tariffs and the war. And as you know, I think they're nuts with the tariffs. And if he does them again, it's only going to hurt things. So just letting you know, I think the economy is sound, but it's also on stilts with $2.2 trillion of deficit this year, which is insane. I believe the job market is on the weak side, even though the unemployment rate is low, and that's because a lot of people have left the workforce. So if I was to give the job market a number 1 to 10, I give it a 6. I give it a 6. Hiring is not good. And I must tell you, I was on TV last week, and I said the job number was mediocre. It came out 50-some-odd thousand. And they were like, somebody said something to the effect of, I thought 50,000 is good. I go, wait a minute. 50,000 is good. Under Biden, there were like 200,000 months. We've yet to even hit that. And they're like, whoa, real? They didn't even realize. And again, let me repeat. I don't give Biden any credit. I think he sucked. He was just a debt-ridden, deficit-ridden, corrupt, whatever you want to call, president. And I will never forgive what he did at the border. And I will never, before he ran out of the White House, he handed out billions of dollars to friends to create fake green energy companies, Stacey Abrams. But now they take credit for this. And I don't understand overdoing it and overpromising golden age. Give me a break. Golden age. And I got news for you. If we do a 3% GDP, that'd be terrific. They want to take credit. That's their job. I don't mind that. But it's us. And hopefully we get a 4% or a 5%. But just remember, it's going to be under the guise of $2.2 trillion of deficits, which goes into GDP. Just remember that. And as we have said to you in your industry, in your business, if you work for somebody, make yourself indispensable, kids. Make yourself the go-to person that no matter what. Who did I just see got rid of? Oh, Microsoft. Didn't they just fire another 5,000 people? I think it was 5,000. There's been a lot of that going on. I feel for people. Being let go sucks. That's why I own my own company. I don't think I could ever work for anybody again. My first foray into this business, the guy who was my boss, I could have might as well have called him Adolf. He was a nasty mother. Finally, I walked into his office, shut the door.
11: I looked at him straight in the face. Is this how you treat everybody? Is this going to continue? And he actually says to me, you know, I respect you for coming in here like that. I couldn't give a crap. Boy, is he nasty. Anyway, just that's my best advice always. And what does that mean? Indispensable? Treat your company like you own it. Treat your company like you own it. Simple as that. And I do believe the AI thing is going to be a pain in the ass in a lot of businesses going forward. To what extent, we don't know. A lot of people saying, nah, don't worry. I say, think about it. I say, absolutely think about it. What else went on today? Gold and silver down today after a nascent rally bounce. Bitcoin was flat today, acting a wee bit better. But my interest, and I didn't even realize this till I started doing this show today. I didn't even realize this. Oil prices spiked up today and so did yields. I guess I missed that. We do not want to see the 10-year yield head on over to 4.7, 4.8%. You will be hearing from me if that occurs. I promise you that. I haven't talked housing lately. Florida, average price, they say, is down 5%. Also, we now have the most, houses for sale ever around the country. And as I have said to you, we have Fantasyland coming down in all areas of Florida right now. I do not believe it's a 2008 scenario. I just believe Fantasyland's coming down. On the high end, I'm seeing houses going up for $3 million that were 1.2 5 years ago. And, of course, they're not getting it. And I'm also noticing certain areas with a lot of houses for sale, which means they have to compete against each other, which means they're going to have to keep lowering prices to move the inventory. So that's what's going on here. Stay tuned. All right. Wish I had better news on today. You have a great evening. Drive carefully when you get home. Do like we do. Make sure you hug your family, hug your children. They will feel better. You'll feel better. I promise. Stay well. Be well. Have a good night, everybody. Peace out. Bye-bye.
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15: Palo Alto, San Francisco.
16: Breaking news this hour from Town Hall. I'm Rich Thomason. It's over. The words of President Trump, clearly frustrated with the Iranian leadership. The president says the ceasefire with Iran is history.
17: They're led by sick people. And they're vicious, violent people. And if they had a nuclear weapon, they'd use it. As far as I'm concerned, it's over.
16: The president, speaking at the NATO summit in Turkey a short time ago, lashing out at Iran's leaders following Iran's attack on several tankers in the Strait of Hormuz, and then the targeting of Bahrain and Kuwait. The U.S. responded by launching strikes on Iranian military targets.
18: Iranian media has reported several explosions in the southern port city of Sirik, as well as Keshem Island and Bandar Abbas. And these do, in fact, appear to be the heaviest U.S. strikes since the ceasefire came into In fact, the statement from U.S. Central Command is strongly worded. It says American forces have launched a series of powerful strikes to impose what it describes as heavy costs for targeting and attacking commercial shipping crewed, it says, by innocent civilians in an international waterway.
16: The BBC's Peter Bowes, U.S. has also revoked a license authorizing the sale of Iranian oil. Oil prices are up nearly 6% this morning. Following the latest sexual assault allegations against him, the pressure is mounting on Democrat Graham Plattner to drop out of the U.S. Senate race in Maine. One of Plattner's strongest supporters, Senator Bernie Sanders, urging Plattner to step aside. A preliminary hearing for the man charged in the assassination of Charlie Kirk will continue today. Tyler Robinson's lawyers questioning the reliability of DNA testing, and prosecutors say links Robinson to the suspected murder weapon. And watching Wall Street, the Dow futures are down 676 points, NASDAQ futures 409 points in the red. More on these stories, townhall.com.
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28: 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I'm your host, Luke Guerrero, and I'll be with you over the next hour as we dissect what happened in the market today, bring you stories that matter, and most importantly, answer your finance and investment questions. 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So I encourage you to head over there and check out that webinar or any of our previous webinars. All right, in just a bit, we'll talk about today's market performance. We will run down our show topics, but why don't we kick it off by answering a fresh caller question now.
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28: 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And they have nearly 500,000 customers in over 180 countries. Now, year to date, this thing has been brutalized, down 32.99%. Year to date, down 46.73% over the past 52 weeks. So this name that was once trading at 43 times price to forward-looking earnings is settled down to about 17.6 now. Their most recent quarter ended April 23rd, or rather they reported April 23rd. Looks like cloud revenue was up 27%, pretty solid. Cloud ERP suite revenue growth 30%. Current cloud backlog rose 25%. Total revenue was up about 12%. But in spite of the revenue and earnings beat, because earnings rose 20%, despite that, the stock fell roughly 6.1%, 6.2% after hours. And one of the reasons why is the CEO has flagged that for them, they're seeing a bit of a slowdown in deal closing. And so although that may not weigh on past revenue, past earnings, certainly could weigh on the future. And in fact, you had this growth acceleration they were hoping for in their guidance really thrown out the window for 2026 and pushed deeper into 2027. Another thing to keep in mind, I mean, this is not a U.S. company. It's a German company, meaning if the dollar is strong versus the euro, that's a pretty meaningful headwind. I think what I do like, though, is there really is growth here. I mean, their operating margins are still really solid. EBITDA margin actually grew from 2023 into 2025, from 25.5 to 31%. It's probably one of the most important tech companies in Europe. And as I mentioned at the top, I mean, it's at its cheapest valuation in years. It's not the cheapest it's been over the past 5 years, but it is pretty cheap. And a lot of it the business has a moat that certainly no business in Europe has cracked in half a century. But you have those things going against it. There's a AI-driven modernization cycle that's real. Given the slowdown in the business and slowdown in growth projections into 27, though, what's the short-term, near-term catalyst? I'm not exactly sure. For me, I mean, this thing is kind of at support here. It's broken down. It's technically poor since the beginning of 2025 or middle of 2025. I like this company. I think it's a solid one. I think it has a solid growth path into 27. But picking it up right here might be a stretch. I'd wait to see if it really floats around the support here. Because, I mean, it's a cheap valuation, and the upside certainly is there. That is SAPSE. SAP. Thanks for the call. Well, we had a great show yesterday. We looked into a story about the Roth conversion window and how mid-year is really a smart time to start to model conversions. Because when you get to year end, I mean, tax planning gets a little bit rushed. We also answered a listener question on ticker ATI, which is ATI Inc. It's an American producer of specialty materials that is headquartered in Dallas. So they produce metals like titanium, titanium alloys, nickel-based alloys. So we talked all about that company and some of the reasons why we hold it for clients. That question was submitted via the comment section of the InvestTalk YouTube channel. And as always, if you happen to miss yesterday's show, I encourage you to go check it out. And remember, the best way to never miss a show is to follow InvestTalk wherever you get your podcasts. All right, on to today, where we have another great story to bring you, namely, one about what happens when the AI bubble pops, because the trade is really seeming to lose its North Star. In fact, Bloomberg is reporting that one of the key signals driving the AI trade losing a bit of its reliability, and that raises a critical question for all of us who've built positions around AI infrastructure, around chips, around related names, because when the narrative cracks, understanding what's driving valuations underneath becomes more important than ever. Also, a story we tried to bring you yesterday, but we ran out of time, on the earnings bubble fears on Wall Street. An analysis on how AI has really taken over the stock market and the bond market is probably next. And should we have time at the end of the show, we'll touch on how banks are exploring a deal to fundamentally change payments and transactions and why that might be a little upsetting to Mr. and Mrs. Consumer. We also have some voice bank calls ready to play, including one on Roth conversions, a follow-up on the show topic yesterday, it seems, and another on Applied Industrial Technologies, which is ticker AIT, not to be confused with ticker ATI from yesterday. We also have some questions that came in from the comment section of the InvestTalk YouTube channel.

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1: Looks like it was pretty much an across-the-board down day today. In spite of that, unlike yesterday, you actually did have the S&P gainers outnumbering decliners, meaning it's more likely than not, and in fact it did. The equal weight did outperform. But the top line indices, Dow is down 25 bips, S&P down 45, NASDAQ down 116, small caps down about, looks like 90 basis points. Some of the names that did well yesterday really did poor today. I mean, semis, memory, AI, infrastructure more than reversed those gains that we saw yesterday. Building products, airlines, credit cards, payments, also some of the worst performers. Then you got those mega guys, those big tech names with kind of performance all over the place. And then something that hasn't happened consistently, and sometimes software did pretty well. Energy, pharma, managed care did pretty well as well. And I guess that all makes sense because treasuries, they were weaker. Yields were up 7 to 8 basis points pretty much all across the curve. Gold and silver, not much movement there, down 20 basis points and 1.6% respectively. And then crude oil up 2.8%. We did get some news that we'll talk about in a sec as well, involving Iran. But I mean, the big story was momentum, right? Momentum weighed on a group that looked like on Monday it was potentially stabilizing. A lot of reasons why. I mean, you have continued Chinese chip competition. DeepSeek said they were developing their own AI chips. You had a sell-off in Samsung because of preliminary results. I mean, that's really just reflective of this extremely high bar for semis in general. Then you have just supply dynamics. You have a bunch of equity IPOs coming, a bunch of bond sales. You have to get the money from somewhere. And then outside of tech, you have renewed anxiety about developments in Iran. You had 3 strikes on ships in the Strait of Hormuz over the past 25 hours. I mean, notably, oil actually didn't react through the early session. It spiked after settlement on reports that the U.S. was revoking these licenses that authorize Iranian crude sales in reply to those strikes. But really, the market just all over the place in reaction to a bunch of things that saw some pretty wide dispersion. Companies that had cleaner positioning and more reasonable valuations, they tended to do well, regardless of what sector they were in. The opposite is true for those who were on the other side of the spectrum there. On the data front, ADP weekly employment estimate came in at 21,000 jobs a week for the 4 weeks through June 20th. We got May trade deficit printed at 77.6 billion, wider than what we saw in April. So the trade deficit widening from 54.6 billion just 1 month ago. But the big story for me, really, inflation expectations. I mean, you saw the one-year inflation expectation rise to 3.7. That's the highest since September of 2023. The three-year was up to 3.3. That's the highest since June of 2022. But the five-year did stay steady. Now, looking ahead to the rest of the week, Wednesday is May wholesale inventories. You also get the big story of the week, June FOMC meeting minutes. You got some treasury sales. Really not much else for the rest of the week. I guess initial claims and existing home sales we will get on Thursday. All right, let's go to Dan from Orinda, who's got a question about SIRI. How can I help you?
2: Hi there. Yes, I'm interested in Sirius XM

0: unfolding. I'm curious what you think of it, and I'm hoping to be able to pick it up around the $28 range. I'm curious if that sounds reasonable or if you have a better price.
1: Sure, let's take a look at Sirius XM Holdings. You know, this company has struggled relative to the rest of the market, really from 2020 into 2025. Now this year it's up 53.9%, year-to-date up 30% over the past 52 weeks. It is a audio entertainment platform, so Sirius XM, satellite radio, streaming. They have Pandora, they have a podcast network. A lot of their technology is in-car. You know, their most recent revenue, or rather the most recent earnings, looks like they had a beat on revenue, earnings per share beat, albeit just slightly. I think the biggest thing for them is free cash flow tripled year over year because of cost efficiency and the fact that they're spending less money. That is certainly good. One thing to note, though, I mean, Bloomberg did recently report on early stage merger discussions. Though those are now on pause. But, I mean, there's a lot of AI speculation, or rather M&A speculation, I'm using the wrong two letters, for this name. And so that tends to drive prices in a way that is a bit asymmetric compared to where the company is going. Now, I'm not saying things are bad. I mean, 2 years ago, they're losing money. Now they're making money. That's certainly good. I already mentioned free cash flow is up. So, you know, if you're looking for more of an income-oriented value stock, that, in spite of its run, still has a pretty cheap valuation, I think this is a decent one to go about it. But it's also important to note revenue's flat. They have just declining subscriber numbers. And frankly, they are within an industry that is not doing too hot. So for me, the biggest catalyst for them would be if a merger comes through. But that's a pretty risky move to place an investment. So I would pass on Sirius XM. All right, folks, our 24/7 voice bank never closes. You can leave your questions anytime at 888-99-CHART. And when we get back, we're going to tackle some more of those questions. So hang on.
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3: I'm Nicole Murray with Your Money Now. Apple has reportedly begun testing DRAM chips from China's state-backed Changjin Memory Technologies for devices sold within China. The Financial Times reports the company is lobbying the U.S. government to permit broader use of its products. Shares of Chinese autonomous driving firm Momenta rose 3% on its debut in Hong Kong this morning in a $751 million initial public offering. The company said it plans to use 60% of the net proceeds over the next 5 years to enhance its core technology. While OpenAI reportedly proposed giving the Trump administration a stake in the company, call sheet traders see long odds that such a deal could occur this year. Just last week, the Financial Times reported that the artificial intelligence giant proposed granting the U.S. government a 5% stake. However, call sheet traders see odds of less than 30% that the U.S. government could take a stake in OpenAI or Anthropic. Futures are sharply lower after President Trump declares that the Iran ceasefire is over.
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8: 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In the early days, InvestTalk was Jerry Klein and Steve Peasley. Now the torch has been passed, and a new generation of hosts is on the job. Justin Klein and Luke Guerrero. 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
1: Now, yesterday I wanted to talk about this because for a couple of years, I mean, the market has been just doing so well. But I think that understanding earnings estimates, realize earnings have been great, but earnings estimates specifically is important for any investor who maybe might be a bit too bullish. According to analysts, the S&P company earnings for the coming year is forecast to grow by 25%. In fact, estimates for the next 12 months have risen by almost 20% in the past 6 months alone. That rate of increase is crazy. It's like nothing that has ever been seen outside of like a crisis period. And that's a red flag. That's not a comfort. Because those rising estimates, they've kept valuations in check. The S&P trades at about 20 times forward earnings right now, which looks reasonable, until you consider that the forward earnings denominator keeps getting bigger at a pace that is just not sustainable. So when earnings estimates rise this fast, it doesn't mean the market's cheap. It could mean that the estimates are wildly wrong. And this is what we call an earnings bubble. Shares in AI supply chain names specifically are priced to maintain insane profits. And the likelihood of that being reality and sustainable in terms of profitability and growth, that's low. Meaning that AI-related equity markets might be approaching a point where earnings expectations and assumptions aren't sustainable. And if that's the case, I'm not saying it is, you would likely see a pullback, not just in equity markets in those names, but I mean across the board. Now, at the same time, we have seen some of the strongest earnings, right? The nuance matters because the strong earnings we've seen aren't fake. S&P 500 companies genuinely beat estimates by 18.2% last quarter. And AI infrastructure is genuinely generating real revenue for chip and memory companies. But there's a difference between strong earnings and earnings estimates that assume the current pace of growth continues indefinitely. Memory companies are earning 80 cent gross margins on every dollar of revenue. That's crazy. Semiconductor indices are up over 70% year to date. These are super normal profits in inherently cyclical industries. And anyone who's lived through a semiconductor cycle knows how quickly margins compress. So the question isn't, should I sell everything, right? That's not the question here. But earnings are real to justify exposure to this theme. The question is, how much of the current price is paying for growth that's already happened versus growth that's been projected into a future that could not come about? One thing that is always worrisome is when every strategist on Wall Street raises estimates simultaneously, when the upgrade pace matches only recovery periods, commodity super cycles, and when the companies in question are spending 94% of their cash on CapEx. I mean, the margin of safety here, it's razor thin. So the question is, how much longer is this sustainable? And the worry is that you're on the wrong side if it isn't. All right, let's swing back to the voice bank for a question that came in earlier.
9: Hi, Justin and Luke. I was interested in buying TEREX, symbol T-E-X, for my Roth IRA, and I just wanted to get your guys' opinion on it. Thank you. Bye-bye.
1: All right, let's take a look at TEX, which is at TEREX Corporations, or TEREX Corporation, apologies. Let's pull this up here. This company is an industrial name. What they do is they manufacture industrial equipment specifically for processing machinery and for waste and recycling, as well as equipment for electrical utility companies. Now, revenue has grown pretty well over the past couple of years. I mean, it's up 12% on an annualized basis going back to 2020. But it's also important to note that Tex is kind of a transformed company because there was an all-stock Rev Group merger that closed in February. So it doubled the revenue overnight and added a specialty vehicle segment. So your emergency vehicles, your waste and recycling. And so if you're looking at this company from a pure income perspective, right, looking at earnings, it's tough because year-over-year comparisons are going to be absolutely distorted by the fact that this company is fundamentally different. Then you also got the fact that it looks like they're trying to potentially spin off their aerial segment. Now, that being said, this company is an industrial company. So one of the things you want to look for is the backlog. And they have a $7.1 billion backlog. And this integration has gone really well. It's gone ahead of schedule. It has also shown itself, from an earnings perspective, adjusted for the merger to be pretty tariff resilient in end markets. I mean, and when you're working in emergency vehicles, waste, recycling, utilities, that's a good thing because those things are structurally non-cyclical. And in this case, this is one of the cheaper names within the segment, I would say. I mean, it's trading at 13 times price to forward-looking earnings, which looks cheap on a market perspective compared to itself. It's a bit high over the past 5 years. It's a tough one because it's transformed and it's transforming itself really well, but it's near an all-time high in terms of valuation. I would kind of wait a little bit given this merger before I would enter this name. Wait until things become steady state and come to a point where it's back to normal. That is Terex Corporation, TEX. On the next Invest Talk, we'll look at defense tech stocks in 2026 and ask, is this the new growth sector investors have been waiting for? That's tomorrow, but we still got plenty to talk about today. I'm Luke Guerrero, and I'm ready to take your questions anytime at 888-99-CHART.
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10: With SRN News, I'm Rich Thomason in Washington. It's over. The words of President Trump, frustrated with the Iranian leadership, calling them liars. The president says a ceasefire with Iran, as far as he is concerned, is history. Spoke at the NATO summit in Turkey, lashing out at Iran following its attack on several tankers in the Strait of Hormuz and the targeting of Kuwait and Bahrain as well. The U.S. responded, launching strikes on Iranian military targets and revoking a license that authorized the sale of Iranian oil. Oil prices up about 6% this morning. Following the latest sexual assault allegations against him, the pressure is mounting on Democrat Graham Platner to drop out of the U.S. Senate race in Maine. One of Platner's strongest backers, Senator Bernie Sanders, urging Platner to step aside from the race. On Wall Street this morning, stock futures are sharply lower. Dow futures down almost 700 points. This is SRN News.
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8: 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The answers are unbiased. Luke Guerrero is here now. 888-99-CHART.
1: I saw this piece last week that Bloomberg published that I think captures the most important shift happening in markets right now. If you look at the Silicon Data LLM Token Expenditure Index, which essentially just tracks what users actually pay for AI tokens, it's down almost 20% from its May high after nearly doubling since its inception in December. And this index is really the cleanest real-world measure of AI monetization that exists, and it's falling at precisely the moment when investors are asking whether all of this money being spent by all these companies, we've talked about it, $750 billion, is ever going to generate a commensurate return. Now, what it means, and what it doesn't mean, but we're going to start with what it means. What it means is that the price per unit of AI usage is declining. Consumers are becoming cost sensitive. DeepSeek's permanent 75% price cut, which we covered a couple months ago, I mean, it's one of several forces that is compressing what AI companies can charge. Then you have open source models. You got Llama, and they are squeezing cloud source margins. Then you have this idea that the supply of compute capacity is growing faster than the ability of enterprises to build applications that justify premium subscription prices. So when the price of the product falls, while the cost of building the infrastructure to deliver rises, the math starts to tell you you're not getting your money back. And what it doesn't mean is that AI demand is going down. You have top-end GPUs and high bandwidth memory still sold out through all of this year. And really looking at it, there's no real relief until 2028, not 27, 28. And the hardware isn't the problem. The subtlety is that demand is shifting from expensive training GPUs to more cheap to do inference optimized parts. And that changes the mix of who the winners are going to be. It's bullish for inference-focused chip designers and bearish for companies whose revenues depend on these premium training workloads. But it doesn't hand you a clean short on the sector, right? You're still not advisable to head in and say, this whole sector's headed downwards. I think the biggest market picture is kind of where it gets genuinely important. Bloomberg reported this week that the Mag 7, so those stocks that really carried the S&P for the past 3 years, gained just 1.1% in 2026 thus far. I mean, the NASDAQ 100 is up 18. The S&P 500 is up 10. So in a way, the AI trade hasn't really ended. It's just migrating. The returns have moved downstream from these mega cap spenders to their smaller beneficiaries, power infrastructure, memory companies, these picks and shovels that we have been talking about for so long. And in fact, we did a webinar on that is available on our YouTube channel. Now, with all this in mind, right, because we're having companies falling down on worries about AI chip demand, is this a buying opportunity, or is it more of a time that you should say, okay, the market is reducing exposure, what should I do? Probably a little bit of both, depending on what you actually own, because again, all of your guys' situations are fundamentally different. If you own the hyperscalers, the trade has shifted from buy the builders to show me the revenue. These companies are spending 94% of our operating cash flow on CapEx. They're issuing hundreds of billions in debt and equity. And that money has to come from somewhere, and it has to stop something. In this case, what is it stopping? It's stopping the thing that has, for the past decade, helped with returns, their buybacks. And you see it, their stocks, they flatlined because the market is no longer willing to pay up for the spending without seeing the return on the spending. Now, if you own the AI supply chain, memory, semis, infrastructure, be a bit cautious near term. I mean, this 20% decline suggests, and I mean in this token pricing index, kind of suggests that pricing power is eroding. So memory companies trading at those 80 cent gross margins, those are levels that are probably going to revert. Semis up over 70%. That's based upon being priced to perfection. If you know nothing AI related and are wondering whether you missed the trade entirely, I mean, the rotation is actually creating opportunities. The sector that outperform when a dominant theme unravels are exactly what's been working. Healthcare is having a strong month. Consumer staples is outperforming. Financials, they're benefiting from the rotation. Then you see European equities are hitting records as capital is leaving U.S. tech. And small caps are doing well as well. The other part of this, too, is it's positive for breadth. I mean, the S&P 500's dependence on the AI theme is still enormous, but it's shrinking. The Mag 7's contribution to index return actually collapsed from over 60% last year to barely anything this year. I mean, we talked about the difference between 1% and 10%. So if you're diversified, equal weight exposure, small caps, international, like we've been talking about, you've already positioned for the world where AI remains important, but really no longer carries the index. The reality is the token index cutting both ways is the perfect metaphor for where we are. If the dip is just mix shift digestion and cheaper tokens keep expanding the market, well, then the bull case is intact. CapEx is still justified. You're bringing more consumers in. But if it's the beginning of a structural decline in AI pricing power, that nearly trillion-dollar question about ROI gets, for a lot of these companies, pretty uncomfortable to answer. And both readings are legitimate. Both could be true. Either could be true. Meaning, here's the benefit of diversity, holding both at once, but maybe reducing risk in size, is probably the only honest response to this kind of information. All right, let's keep going and drop in another listener question now.
13: Gentlemen, my name is Lauren. I'm from Wilmington, Delaware. And I have a question about AIT, Applied Industrial Technology. It looks very good. I have purchased some, and I really want to buy more, but I'd like to get your opinion of this stock before I make any move. I'll listen on the podcast, and I thank you very much.
1: Well, Lauren, let's take a look at AIT, which is Applied Industrial Technologies. This name has been very strong since all the way back into 2020, where it has pretty much perennially outperformed its industry and the market, with the exception of 2025, when it was only up 7.2%. But this year, it's up 22.81%, in spite of it being down 4% today. Now, what they do is they operate through two segments. So their service center, which is bearings, power transmission, and fluid power and maintenance, and then engineered solutions. So custom automation, robotics, motion control. It's one of those industrial names that we like. We like this name. We've been looking at this name. And I think the theme that this name attacks, industrial automation, is one of the most appropriate themes, one of the best themes within the industrial space. Now, they report earnings pretty soon now. Looks like the end of this month, August 6th. So let's look at their most recent earnings, which was all the way back in April. And so it's going to be pretty stale. I mean, revenue was very solid, surpassed $1.3 billion, which was above the $1.2 billion forecast. It was a beat there. And then on earnings, they match. But this together, along with the fact that they had 6% organic sales growth, means it was its strongest, really strongest quarter, I would say, in over 2 years. And then they repurchased a bunch of shares. They repurchased 93 million shares during that quarter alone, authorized another 3 million share repurchase. Sorry, that's $93 million in shares. And then authorized a new 3 million share repurchase. Same time they raised guidance. I mean, there's a reason why this name is doing so well. It's benefiting from organic growth in, you know, what is a bit of a recovering industrial cycle. You still have the benefit here of the AI theme because they're engineered solutions. I mean, that attacks AI data centers, semiconductors. And from a valuation perspective, I mean, it's expensive. It's 27 times price to forward-looking earnings. But I mean, you're paying for that growth. It's executing really at the top of its game. Anytime you see guidance raise, beats, organic growth, this is exactly what you want to see here. But I don't know. You're buying fresh today. You're pretty much buying it at a full valuation that, at least in the near term, has a bit of limited upside here. So for me, I'd probably wait for a bit of a pullback. It's trading nearly the most expensive it's been in the past 5 years. That is AIT, again, not to be confused with yesterday's question on ATI, Applied Industrial Technologies. Let's take a look at another question that came in from the comment section of our YouTube channel. It says, software names haven't been doing great lately because of fear that AI soon will take over everything and so on. I don't really think that. Neither do I, Jimmy. Or at least I think that many names within the sector have fallen too steep. I agree. I've started to buy some Adobe. Do you think it might be the right time to pick it up? Adobe is something I use. I use their package software because I am an amateur photographer, so I use Photoshop and Light Studio. It's a digital media, digital experience, publishing, advertising company that's really been beaten down. I'd say not just because of AI, but because it hasn't done a good job integrating AI. There's a couple flags here that are important to note. Their CEO is stepping down after 18 years, which could be a good thing, could be a bad thing. They have no permanent CEO. They have no permanent CFO who stepped down on the 15th. And they kind of did this pivot because they're really concerned about their AI user growth over the near term towards freemium. So they're explicitly kind of accepting pressure on subscription revenue. And that's one of the reasons why this thing is down 41% over the past 52 weeks. It's down 36% year to date. That's in spite of it having a record quarter. I mean, 13% year over year growth. They beat revenue. They're seeing AI first ARR triple year over year. They beat on earnings by about 2.4%. Anytime you have a company that's struggling from a valuation perspective, or struggling from a price perspective, the market sees it in a bit of trouble, in a bit of distress here. And then at the same time, you have a executive departure. I mean, that's a bit worrisome, I would say. So what's kind of the bull case here? You're buying it at 8x forward-looking price to earnings. It's got 84% return on equity. It's where it's supposed to be this year. But leadership is gone. There are AI native tools that are eroding Creative Cloud, which is the package of Photoshop and Lightroom and all those things that are essentially causing it to lose its position. It's come to a position where maybe it's too cheap to sell because of where the valuation is. But this is one of those things where you could have said it was really cheap last year. You could have said it was really cheap at the beginning of this year, and it keeps getting cheaper. So until you see a bit of a technical turn here, or a catalyst, or knowledge about what the path is for the company, rather than just, you know, trying to essentially milk the user base by a freemium model, I'd probably put it on pause before I'd enter a position. That is Adobe Inc., ticker ADBE. All right, let's play one more voicemail from 888-99-CHART.
14: Hi, Justin or Lou. I'm calling about ticker symbol FCTE. I don't have much data on it, but I heard about it through a friend. I was wondering if you could take a look and if you pull it up in your system and let me know if you think it's a good investment. Thank you. Bye.
1: So we got FCTE, which is the, drum roll as my computer loads, SMI 314 Full Cycle Trend ETF. I have never heard of this. I have no idea what this is, so let's learn together. It's a small ETF. It's got $242 million under management. It's pretty expensive, 89 basis point expense ratio. It holds 21 names, of which it seems they're nearly equally weighted, maybe, and they rebalance because the top 10 are all roughly 5%. It doesn't have small cap names. It has large names: Apple, HCA Healthcare, Meta, Pepsi, Lockheed, Microsoft, McKesson, Alphabet, Johnson & Johnson, Arista. Those are the top 10. And so how the heck are they justifying charging you this much? That is the question. Well, it's also not very liquid, is something I should also note here. See what they do. So try and beat the S&P through complete market cycles by targeting companies believed to be the most promising, typically holding about 20 domestic large caps. Evaluate stocks on quality metrics, trend factors like return on capital. Okay, so this is a highly, highly concentrated portfolio because it's nearly 100% in technology, industrials, and healthcare. There's just not enough here for me. It's aims to beat the S&P 500. Well, has it over the past year? No, because it's only returned 9%. It's young, it's new, it's small, it's illiquid. It's confusing because I don't know how they're selecting stocks, and it's expensive. So that is an easy no from me. That is an easy no. Ticker FCTE. Nope. Thanks for the call. All right, let's head into our final break. When we come back, we still got a little bit more to talk about before we head off to the day. And if you want your question answered live on this show, pick up that phone and dial 888-99-CHART.
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18: KDOW. With the Wall Street Business Report, I'm Bill Alexander. President Donald Trump sought to take credit for recent price cuts by Walmart, but a statement by the retailer made no mention of the administration's involvement in its decision. In a statement, Trump said, Walmart will be lowering prices by a lot at my administration's request to celebrate our great country's 250th birthday. Toyota Motor North America announced it will invest $3.6 billion to expand its San Antonio manufacturing campus, adding a second vehicle assembly line to bring Tacoma midsize pickup truck production back to the U.S. from Mexico. George E. Johnson Sr., a pioneer in black hair care whose multi-million dollar business was the first black-owned company to be listed on the American Stock Exchange, has died. He was 99 years old. Johnson and his late wife Joan started Johnson Products in 1954. It grew into a hair care empire with brands like Afro Sheen and Ultra Sheen. For the Wall Street Business Report, I'm Bill Alexander in Washington.
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3: I'm Nicole Murray with Your Money Now. Oil prices are sharply higher this morning by roughly 6% after President Trump said the ceasefire with Iran is over. West Texas Intermediate up to roughly $74 a barrel, Brent at $78. The Treasury Department has revoked a license that allowed Iran to sell its oil around the world. The decision to revoke the license came after a series of attacks on tankers in the Strait of Hormuz. Tehran has attacked sites use a U.S. Navy protected route. Investors' attention will now turn to the minutes from the Federal Open Market Committee's June meeting, due out later this afternoon. The release is expected to provide more insight into Federal Reserve Chairman Kevin Warsh's first policy meeting, where officials left interest rates unchanged, while also signaling that additional rate hikes could be warranted if inflation pressures persist. Futures are sharply lower as tensions intensify in the Middle East. Dow futures down by more than 700 points. NASDAQ futures down by more than 400 points. Yesterday, the Dow lost 130. The NASDAQ down 3.
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20: Hey, Luke and Justin, Bill from Philadelphia here. I'm calling with regards to yesterday's podcast regarding Roth conversions. What I'm confused about is that the maximum amount that you can contribute to Roth is $7,500 per year. So I don't understand fully how somebody, I don't know, let's say a few $100,000 can convert that into the Roth, given that $7,500 limit. We'd love to hear just more of an explanation on that, and love what you guys do. Thank you.
1: That's a great question, and I'm glad you found value in yesterday's episode. So let me clear something up, because you're kind of mixing up two different things here, and frankly, it's very common to have confusion in this area. The first thing you're thinking of is the Roth IRA contribution. Now, there is a limit. You're right. It's roughly $7,000 a year, or $8,000 if you're over 50, because of that catch-up contribution. And if you make too much, roughly single filer over 150 or married, I think it's 236, you can't contribute directly to a Roth IRA at all, right? This is what most people think of when they hear the word Roth. Now, what I'm talking about is Roth conversions, and Roth conversions have no limit. You can convert $10,000, you can convert $100 million, your entire traditional IRA to Roth in a single year if you decide that's what you want. There's no income limits, there's no cap on the dollar amount. The only constraint is you have to pay ordinary income tax on whatever amount you're converting in that year. This is exactly what we were talking about, right? With being retired and being in lower income years, you do that ladder. You only fill the bracket you want to fill. You don't put yourself in a higher tax situation. And the reason why that matters is because the difference is kind of astronomical, right? The contribution of $7,000 to $8,000 could take decades to build a meaningful Roth balance through contributions alone. So conversions are a powerful tool. They let you move these large sums as long as you're willing to pay taxes with no annual cap. So yes, in summary, contributions, there's a limit. Conversions, there is no limit. But as I said yesterday, everybody's tax situation is different. So don't forget to consult with a tax professional before you make any moves. All right, so I know we've been talking about a lot about how the hyperscalers have been dominating returns in equity markets for quite some time, but pretty soon it seems like they're going to be dominating bond markets. Since January, Meta, Nvidia, Oracle, they've each launched individual bond offerings worth $25 billion apiece, SpaceX $25 billion, on top of its $86 billion IPO, Amazon $37 billion, Alphabet issued a $1 billion 100-year bond in Britain as part of a larger debt package. And banks expect roughly $350 to $400 billion in new AI-related issuances. That's ludicrous. The five hyperscalers' total debt climbed by $228 billion in the 6 months to March alone. It's nearly five times more than any previous quarterly increase. Crazy. That's the reason why that central banks are warning that AI projects may not make enough money to repay the debt that financed them. That's a polite way of saying, hey guys, some of this money is going to be lit on fire. So this is kind of a warning that I think The Economist showed that is worth internalizing, that when railway defaults surged after the financial panic of 1873, it triggered a worldwide depression. No such cataclysm really looks imminent today, but the parallel is instructive. Historically, financial instability builds around assets investors believe to be safe, not only the ones they already see as risky. The assumption that hyperscaler AI debt is vulnerable because the issuers are profitable, rather than it's invulnerable because the issuers are profitable today, is exactly the kind of confidence that precedes problems when the cycle turns. Understand that, and as always, protect yourself. All right, folks, that does it for another episode of Invest Talk. Justin, the team, and I thank you for listening, and we encourage you to tell your friends and family members about our free podcast downloads. which you can get at iTunes and Spotify. And while you're over there, we'd appreciate it if you left us a rate and review. Like I mentioned at the top of the show, our latest wealth webinar, Beyond the Yield, How to Invest for Your Income Needs, is now posted on our InvestTalk YouTube channel, so I encourage you to check it out. And one other thing I encourage you to do is schedule a portfolio review, because Justin and I speak with investors such as yourselves each and every day. It's like going to the doctor. You don't want to go to the doctor when you're sick. You want to go to the doctor to just get a little bit of a checkup to prevent you from being in a situation that can harm you in the long run. So head over to investtalk.com and schedule a portfolio review today. Independent thinking, shared success. This is InvestTalk. Good night.
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10: Breaking news this hour from Town Hall. I'm Rich Thomason. When it comes to the U.S.-Iran ceasefire, President Trump says, as far as he is concerned,
25: I think it's over.
10: The president speaking at the NATO summit following an exchange of fire between Iran and the U.S. Iran attacked several tankers in the Strait of Hormuz. The U.S. then responded, hitting Iranian military targets, and then Iran lashed out at Bahrain and Kuwait. The president has harsh words for the Iranian leadership.
25: As far as I'm concerned, it's just a waste of time dealing with them. They're liars. We make a deal. And they, if I make a deal with him, we have a deal. And he goes out, he talks. We make a deal. Everyone's agreed. No nuclear weapon. We make a deal. They go outside, talk to the press, say we never even talked about it.
10: Along with the military action, the U.S. has revoked a license authorizing the sale of Iranian oil. Oil prices are on the rise this morning. More troubling allegations surface against a Democratic U.S. Senate candidate.
26: There are growing calls for Graham Plattner to drop out of the race in Maine. This comes after an ex-girlfriend of Plattner is alleging that he broke into her house almost 5 years ago and sexually assaulted her. The woman coming forward with specific details in interviews with Politico and CNN. New York Senators Democrats Chuck Schumer and Kirsten Gillibrand urging Plattner to leave the race. Plattner has a July 13th deadline to drop out in order for Democrats to replace him on the ballot. Laura Winters reporting.
10: In New York City, it appears that crews have managed to stabilize a midtown Manhattan high-rise. Buckling columns and sagging floors at the construction site forced evacuations yesterday in and around the building. The building's a former Pfizer headquarters. It's now being converted to luxury apartments. On Wall Street, the Dow futures are down. Blue chip futures down about 564 points. More on these stories, townhall.com.
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12: Over. Have we heard any response from Iran?
13: Well, there was a statement before that from the Iranian Foreign Ministry, which said that parts of the MOU are now basically over. They did use the word parts, but at the same time, it does look like it is going to be incredibly difficult for both these sides to get back to talks almost immediately. We should note with all of this, though, we have seen patterns of this, fits and starts when it comes to strikes and skirmishes, as well as when it comes to negotiations. And the pressure point for this administration, of course, has been the price in oil. Now, we've seen oil prices go higher. We've seen, especially in Europe, gasoline prices, like liquefied natural gas prices, spike higher. So it's also interesting, this is all taking place at the NATO summit when the President of the United States does not think Europe is doing enough, and they are going to be the economy that is more vulnerable to energy price spikes. But in America, of course, if this trickles down to retail gasoline for everyday Americans ahead of a midterm election, that is going to be incredibly tricky, and then maybe then you could see talks back on.
12: You're at this NATO summit here, Anne-Marie. How are the members of NATO kind of responding to this news here this morning? Because again, as you mentioned, we do have oil higher, more than 5% higher here today. That impacts, as you mentioned, the European economies directly.
13: Well, we heard from the Secretary General Mark Rutte, who said that this was important, a strategically important step, and the U.S. was right to do this because Iran was breaking the ceasefire when it went after these three vessels. And I think what's important to also remember is that one of the vessels the Iranians hit was a Qatari LNG vessel. And of course, they are the main mediator when it comes to the negotiating talks. So we've only really so far have heard from Mark Rutte. We heard from President Erdogan saying that he would be happy to help sweep the mine, the Strait of Hormuz, for any of these mines. But clearly now this has taken over as the most important topic at day two of the NATO summit, even though we have the president sitting down with President Zelensky today. And most members want to talk about NATO 3.0 and getting to that 5% defense spending of their GDP.
14: Anne-Marie Horton, thank you so much. I know the time is of the essence right now. On to your very busy afternoon in Ankara, Turkey. Anne-Marie Horton driving so much of our political coverage this morning. We need to do a business flash to get this started. Paul, what is the data item on the screen you see of
12: Again,
14: Merit?
12: I'm keeping an eye on oil here, Tom. WTI crude up over 5%.
14: Brent up $8, sort of, from where we were.
12: Yeah, exactly right, Tom. So we're sitting $74 a barrel right. for WTI crude.
14: The real yield for Global Wall Street, we're going to talk to Vishal about this, Vishal Kanduja, in a moment. The real yield is 2.30% and is buttressed up right against resistance here at a 2.30. That's a point of discussion. From the Interactive Broker Studios at Bloomberg Business Flash, Alexis Christophorus.
0: All right, thanks a lot, guys. I'm seeing a little green on my screen when I look at bond yields and when I look at oil. So let's start there. Brent crude up 5.5% now at $78.18 a barrel. West Texas Intermediate crude up 5.25% at $74.10 a barrel. Around 63 million barrels of Iranian oil are in limbo on tankers after the U.S. revoked its sales waiver and President Trump declared the ceasefire with Iran over, with the U.S. launching a new wave of attacks. We've got S&P futures down 64 points, or about 0.8%. Dow futures down 558 points, or more than 1%. NASDAQ futures down 376 points, a loss of 1.3%. Believe it or not, they were all much lower earlier today. We actually had Dow futures down more than 700 points. So coming back just a little bit. Shares of NVIDIA down 1.5%, now the cheapest they've been since before the AI boom, after losing roughly $1 trillion in market value in just under 2 months. Meantime, a major NVIDIA supplier, South Korea's SK Hynix, is expected to begin trading on the NASDAQ this Friday. The company looking to raise $28 billion. SK Hynix's Korea-listed shares have surged 770%. Over the past 12 months. And Apple expanding its partnership with Broadcom. The multi-year deal expected to top $30 billion. It will involve manufacturing more than 15 billion chips in the U.S., supporting hundreds of jobs. That's your Bloomberg Business Flash. Tom and Paul.
14: Thank you so much, Alexis. He's out of one of the great Middle Western programs. The University of Iowa has just an absolute bias, folks. My grandfather went there. The University of Iowa MBA program is absolutely first rate. Lincoln is his engineering from India. Vishal Kanduja, is a joy to have him here with Morgan Stanley, head of broad market fixed income. What is the significance of a higher inflation adjusted yield?
3: Good morning, Tom. Thanks for having me on again. That it's very difficult to be underweight bonds at this time in your portfolio.
14: Because you're getting an inflation adjusted return day one. It's hello.
3: That's exactly what it is. And if you just translate it in nominal terms, I think you need... if you buy a two-year treasury today, you need a sell-off of 250 basis points, 10 hikes priced in, for you to make a negative return in 1 year's time. Wow. That's how powerful that real yield and nominal yields at this point are.
12: So, I mean, you mentioned the 2 years, it's at 4.21%. That's a real coupon there. Do you take credit risk above and beyond that, where you can get in the treasury market these days?
3: That's spot on. Yeah, that's exactly what we do. I think as fixed income investors, we are investing in balance sheets, getting paid for credit risk, convexity, complexity, and illiquidity. Right now, I think credit risk is too undervalued right now in the market. We saw that with the big deal yesterday, $25 billion, that needed a big concession. We're finding a lot of value there.
12: Talk to us about the Amazon deal. How did that go yesterday?
3: Big surprise came out. We were thinking that they were almost done for the CapEx build out for this year in terms of debt issuance from the IG market. Surprised us with a big deal there, 25 basis points. Significant pushback in the market, meaning 20 to 25 basis points wider on spread. So I'm just going to translate that in. If you take a 30-year bond in Amazon, bought it 2 days before, and then the new issue comes in, you are 3.5 to 4 points down on that day.
12: Wow.
3: That's the concession the bond market built, and then you had a 1.5 times book subscription, which is much lower than if you look at the other investment grade deals.
12: So why is that? Is it just your market, the investment grade market, has had enough high technology paper at the moment, or is it something about Amazon per se?
3: It's supply overall, not Amazon. So if you break it down, fixed income investors again,
12: money sitting in your back pocket. You guys can step
3: yield based money is quite a bit sitting. So that's where we bought quite a bit of that. Where yield based buyers, pensions, insurance, who have a liability. The long end bond was 6.10 to 6.15 yield on a AA type balance sheet that you can have. Yes, they have supply pressures, but fundamentals are extremely strong on the company.
14: Can I ask a completely...
12: See, he was buying the bonds yesterday.
14: He's like, he gets two phone calls.
12: Yeah, exactly.
14: Michelle, this is a compliance issue, please speak up. Yeah. I don't want to get you in trouble. Price down, yield up. I looked at the Japanese 10-year today. It's on the other side of the world, as Patrick O'Brien would say, the far side of the world. We don't care, except we care. I'm looking at the SpaceX 30-year piece, and if you can't talk about this, interrupt me. The yield's gone from a published 665 to we're enjoying a 7.1% yield today. We're down 5% on that piece. Do you?

0: I would say Pim Fox was brilliant at this years ago. Pim Fox walked around with the Standard & Poor's 500 Blue Book. Okay, retail and institutional are different in that if I have a SpaceX 30-year, I'm in an institution, I'm in it forever, right?
1: Absolutely.
0: Where retail is like, OMG, I've gone 99 to 94, I'm in a lost position. What should they do?
1: I think bonds overall, yields are so powerful. Again, at the start of the segment, we talked about the two-year providing you the cushion for negative returns. So demand more from your bond investors today in your bond funds. And I think the sweet spot for us in terms of taking credit risk in these type of hyperscalers is still that 0 to sort of 7, 10 year part.
0: You're solving the problem. This is critical, folks. Fibozi 101. You're solving the problem by the duration call.
1: That's spot on. I think go back to your bond basics, and that's where it starts to become extremely powerful at these levels of yields.
2: For these technology deals, these AI deals, these, who buys the long end of these deals? I mean, you're not buying them, are you? Hedge funds aren't buying those, are you?
1: I think yield-based buyers, and we do have accounts that are focused on yield. Okay. So, for example, I think if tech was giving you 5.5% at AA balance sheet and now is giving you 6.15, and you have liabilities on the other side that are at about 5.5 to 5.75, these are pretty fantastic balance sheets.
2: Okay.
1: But the key point there is you're going to buy and maintain these. You have a liability which is 10 to 15 year long, and that's where you're matching these with pretty attractive yields. So that's where it becomes pretty powerful.
2: So what else is attractive to you guys in the fixed income space here? Where are you spending your time these days?
1: Securitized assets, again.
2: Securitized assets.
1: CMBS, I know it seems to be like that market is in rolling recession, office market is. Mm-hmm. But there is enough of selective sort of hospitality-based. Consumer is doing really well. So hotels.
0: Well, define CMBS for losers like me that don't understand what that is.
1: Commercial mortgage-backed securities. You get access to the cash flow from these buildings that are...
0: Can I buy a CMBS in the New York Knicks?
1: Maybe you can pretty soon. This year, I think, is the year of a lot of new issuance. Maybe there will be a bond around.
0: Discuss that right now a classic 60-40 or... I can't do the math. 60-40 or 60-30-10 portfolio right now. How do bonds play in a balance mixed right now?
1: Oh, significant. I think bonds,
0: because you get
1: again,
0: so much coupon.
1: Coupon is what is cushioning you. Again, the mark to market, the volatility is high. Now the Fed has also moved away from a committee of dots to much more of an open.
0: I'm lost. Do you read his research note, or is he reading the Paul Sweeney research note?
2: No, I read his. I read everything comes out
0: of
2: that.
0: Get one more in here, Paul.
2: You see a SpaceX. Tom and I, we look at the SpaceX debt out there. I mean, issued at or near par. Now it's trading 95 on the long end. The people who bought that paper, do they care where it's trading today, or are they just there for the long-term coupon?
1: So there is definitely, I think if you look at the last 1 year of bond buying, there is a dominance of yield-based buyers.
2: Okay.
1: We consider ourselves as spread-based buyers. So we want to look at the premium over treasuries because we can buy treasuries separately away from it. I think the dominance of yield-based buyers are what is driving the market. Technicals are extremely strong because the yields and coupons are much higher. Mm-hmm. So coming back to your question, quite a bit of the yield-based buyers put money into that bond.
0: This has been wonderful. I've learned a lot. This has really been timely. I don't know. Did you see how he got around the compliance issues on SpaceX?
2: SpaceX,
0: he's
2: Amazon.
0: He's a grizzled pro.
2: I mean,
0: didn't
2: mention Morgan Stanley Investment Management is my first call if I'm a salesman.
0: It's just great. I mean, and folks, we're monitoring this carefully. Paul and I care about it. We got priced down so much. Vishal Kanduja had a broad market fixed income at Morgan Stanley with all that heritage of Eaton Vance in Boston as well. I've lost it here. I want to get it up. This is just a quick note from Zahid, who keeps me on the straight and narrow. The president's bilats, first of all, it seems to be they're behind schedule. But out there is a bilat with Zelensky of Ukraine, another bilat with Syria's Ahmed al-Shara, and then scheduled 9:15, I don't buy it, will be a press conference. All of them seem to be open press.
2: Right.
0: But they're late.
2: But they're late.
0: Do we think late into the afternoon, like to get in the way? No World Cup today, though. That helps.
2: Yeah. Helps with the commute, I'll tell you that.
0: Rich, he's sizing there watching all the
2: He's watching the messy.
0: He's watching the messy debate with Egypt and all that. Futures, -67. The market shifts. Brent, $78 per barrel.

0: with our news in New York City is Michael Barr.
1: Thank you very much. President Donald Trump said a tentative ceasefire with Iran has ended, raising the prospect of an end to peace negotiations and a potential renewal of fighting between the two countries.
2: To me, I think it's over. I don't want to deal with them anymore. They're scum.
1: President Trump's remarks came shortly after the U.S. launched a fresh wave of strikes against Iran and revoked a waiver that allowed the sale of Iranian oil. The actions taken in response to recent attacks on ships transiting the Straits of Hormuz. Bloomberg Chief Europe correspondent Oliver Crook from Ankara, Turkey, discussed this and other headlines from the NATO summit.
3: It's anybody's guess about how you translate that, those comments from the President of the United States, in terms of American policy. But it's a very different tone than we heard from the President yesterday when he arrived here in Ankara. He was talking about the progress that had been made with Iran, talking about how this now third crop of leaders is more reasonable and you can work with them. And today he says that they're sick people, they're scum, they're liars, they're cheaters.
1: Bloomberg Chief Europe correspondent Oliver Crook in Ankara. New York City officials have apparently stabilized a high-rise building in Manhattan after cracks developed in multiple columns and floors began to sag. A team entered the structure and determined that contractors can move forward. New York City Building Commissioner Ahmed Tegani.
4: We've been monitoring the building for many hours and have not seen any movement. We have monitoring positions set up outside and inside the building that's allowing us to track the situation.
1: The 37-story building is the former headquarters of drug maker Pfizer on East 42nd Street. It's now being converted into apartments. New sexual assault allegations against Maine Senate Democratic candidate Graham Plattner, a new accuser who told CNN she's an ex-girlfriend, accuses Plattner of being a violent boyfriend who grabbed her, leaving bruises and blocking her in a bedroom. Global News 24 hours a day and whenever you want it with Bloomberg News Now. I'm Michael Barr, and this is Bloomberg. Tom, Paul, Alexis.
0: So Michael played the Spanish comments by the president. Spain is a wasted cause. We don't want to do any trade, etc. Cut off all trade with Spain, please. Does that mean we got to lock the president's rooting for Belgium on Friday?
5: Oh, I don't know. But we have to add Javier Blas on this Spanish olive oil.
0: And he's been on fire. He's been like doing olive oil and I think anchovies.
5: Say, Javier, your job is to look at crude oil, not Spanish olive oil.
0: He's looking at anchovies now, too.
5: Yeah, he's all over it.
0: Yeah, there's like a huge anchovy shortage or something. Javier Blas, we'll get him out. We've been efforting him. He's tough to get. It's just as simple as that. Thank you to Zahid for those comments that we saw with Michael Barr and the president. In Spain, the markets move. The VIX is up 2 points, 18 point.
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12: I'm Nicole Murray with Your Money Now. Oil prices have spiked this morning by at least 5% after President Trump said the ceasefire with Iran is over. West Texas Intermediate at roughly $74 a barrel, Brent at $78. A now-deleted Pepsi social media post has drawn substantial criticism and discourse from online users. The post yesterday made on the Threads platform was promoting its Pepsi Wild Cherry product, saying Pepsi Wild Cherry is what happens when regular cherries stop asking permission. Online users condemning the post are arguing that Pepsi was promoting rape culture and making light of consent. Rebellion's officials told CNBC that the company is targeting an initial public offering in South Korea in the first or second quarter of next year. CEO Sungjin Park said the company is also evaluating other listing options, such as the New York Stock Exchange or the NASDAQ. Futures have plunged as tensions in the Middle East intensify. Dow futures down by more than 500 points. NASDAQ futures down by more than 300 points. That's your money now.
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17: 7:24 on Wall Street. I'm Alexis Christophers from the Bloomberg Interactive Brokers Studio. Stocks are falling and oil is surging after President Trump thrust geopolitical risks back into focus by declaring the ceasefire between the U.S. and Iran to be over. S&P futures down nearly 1% or 72 points. Dow futures down more than 1% or 622 points, and NASDAQ futures tumbling 410 points, a loss of nearly 1.5%. At the same time, Brent crude is about 6% higher now at $78.41 a barrel. West Texas Intermediate crude up about 5.5% at $74.29 the barrel. Chevron and ExxonMobil both gaining ground here ahead of the bell after oil prices jumped amid those escalating tensions in the Middle East. And Treasury yields are advancing on concerns that higher oil prices could add to inflationary pressures. The two-year yield at 4.20% up 2 basis points, 10-year yield at 4.56% up 1 basis point, and the 30-year yield back above 5% up 1 basis point now. Chip stocks, including Micron Technology, Intel, and AMD, on course to extend a slide sparked by guidance from Samsung yesterday that failed to meet lofty expectations. And those feeler federal Pell Grants for college students are now available to trade school students. Beginning today, the $2,200 workforce Pell Grants can be used for short-term vocational training, such as paramedics, cybersecurity technicians, or HVAC specialists. Once again, stocks lower, oil higher, WTI crude $74.35 the barrel. That's your Bloomberg Business Flash, Tom and Paul.
0: Thanks so much, Alexis. Really, really appreciate it. This is our tech conversation of the day, and just really can't convey the eclectic nature of her research. It's on software, and I really don't even know what it's on, but it's sort of on software, but away from all the hyperscaler. We're going to do 25 gajillion in bonds with Citigroup. Fatima Boolani darkens the door today. What was it like your first day at the iconic Thomas Wessel in San Francisco? You walk in the door, you're 17 years old. What was it like to be in that tech juggernaut?
18: Bright-eyed, bushy-tailed.
0: I mean, I just can't imagine. What describe the fervor that was going on then.
18: It was a different era. I mean, software was simple. We didn't have the juggernaut that is a generational computing shift called AI taking over our organization. So it was a simpler time and really a formative experience for me. But in the halls of sort of gallowed halls of a very remarkable deal makers. It was an interesting time, and my claim to fame is I was the last incoming analyst class at Thomas Wessel.
0: Okay, before it all blew up. But the basic idea is, Paul, help me here, then less profit or no profit, and now everybody's making a ton of money.
5: The software companies are making a ton of money. What's the call here just on your coverage of the software space that you guys cover as it relates to AI? Because we have gone through a period where it seems like the market was just kind of selling software in general here and asking questions later. Where are we now?
18: We're continuing to see the bifurcation in software. So you have the two neighborhoods, the application software names. So the bellwethers there would be the Salesforce.coms and the Adobes. And then you've got the infrastructure neighborhood, which by and large would include the hyperscalers, but I'll keep those separate because they're a, kind of a beast of their own in terms of how we think about them in the AI life cycle and the value chain. But the infrastructure names continue to get bid up, and that's functionally because it's the most immediate and we think the most correct way to express the, you know, veritable AI winners in the software stock. I think you sort of were dancing around this, but software has sort of been deigned as this redheaded stepchild of tech, if you will, as the frontier labs, you know, absolutely, you know, express their might in terms of the type of innovation that they're, you know, putting out there and, you know, disrupting existing business models. You know, software companies, you know, arguably in retrospect, we're looking fat and happy, and now, you know, those bills are coming due, and we're seeing a sort of different cadence of both innovation, operational improvement, and so infrastructure is the place to be because infrastructure software generally.
5: What's an example of infrastructure software?
18: It would be a company like a Datadog or a Cloudflare, okay. Right? So it's not terribly household names in the sense that we're used to, like we are in the application realm. So it's essentially companies that are enabling or providing scaffolding or visibility around the types of AI systems that you're an average organization is
0: rocking. This Datadog, which I know, the New York Yankees blue light for Anne-Marie Horton. The Datadog, which I know nothing about, do they provide services to, say, Microsoft?
18: No, what they provide is effectively the equivalent of an MRI scan for your entire IT architectural topology, right? And that's important.
0: Why
18: when...
0: do I feel like I'm at Weill Cornell right now? It's just, it hurts here, Dr. Bilani.
18: It's just a Renaissance woman with all my analogies. And so what the value they provide in the context they provide for AI is AI systems in the way they're constructed and the novel capabilities that they're providing, you know, brick to brick, these are just very sophisticated systems and pieces of technology, right? And they're ever changing. And we were offline talking about how the frontier is changing so dramatically that 6 months from now, we could be in a yet another brave new world as it relates to, you know, technological proficiency with respect to models and what the labs are doing. And so what Datadog provides is, hey, you're going to build out these systems of agents that are going to run workflows for you. Well, guess what? There's a million things that could go wrong. The agents could hallucinate. The agents could spin up a wrong answer. They could outright fail. And so Datadog is that MRI scan where you're innards are effectively becoming so complex that your points of failure are just becoming infinitely more or diffuse, and that's sort of the value they provide ultimately.
5: So Datadog, infrastructure software, I get that. And the stock's up 88% year to date. Wow. What else is a Datadog comp, would you say?
18: You know, we're very positively aligned on Cloudflare, right?
5: Cloudflare.
18: That's also in a similar echelon of outperformance.
5: Yep.
18: Call here is Cloudflare is basically the backbone of the internet, right? It's the easy pass equivalent for organizations to run their business on the internet, right?
0: Okay.
18: And the way they play in the AI theme is you've got these agents. They've got to run somewhere.
0: I've got a nodding acquaintance with Matthew Prince going way back to some fun days in Davos. What is Matthew Prince doing differently at Cloudflare versus everyone else?
18: Oh, he's tinkering with a lot of interesting ideas as it relates to what the agentic internet is going to look like. You know, one of the founding sort of principles around his view, and we tend to agree because a lot of the data points are supportive of this, is, you know, there's human-generated internet traffic, but hold the phone. There's going to be an absolute parabolic explosion in agentic internet traffic. So, you know, 6 months from now, 12 months from now, if I'm booking a family vacation, agentic commerce.
0: I want you to answer. I do not want you to answer this question, but in your head, I don't want to get you in compliance issues. Are you sorting out winners and losers of the big people, the hyperscalers? Like in your head, don't Heath Terry will put me in the timeout chair. but are in the Fatima mind space, do you sort out winners and losers of the big people?
18: Absolutely. There is a gradient, but in the infrastructure realm, I directionally say there are, when we kind of cross over the Rubicon, the infrastructure software names are generally going to be beneficiaries of the computing shift, right? So that's why I bring up Datadog. That's why I bring up Cloudflare. We didn't really touch on the beast of a complex that is the cybersecurity universe. But as sure as death and taxes are, cybersecurity investments and budgets are going to follow what is going to end up being a much more nefarious cyber attack environment as it relates to AI technology. So we tend to also be bullish there.
0: I love AI. I go, can you swim the Rubicon? Out in Tahoe, out at Lake Tahoe, you can. There's a Rubicon.
5: Sure.
0: River. This has been great. Thank you so much, Fatima. And
18: thank you.
0: To everybody at Citigroup, just publishing like crazy. Yeah. We didn't ask about Microsoft. That's Mr. Radke. He's got like a huge target on Microsoft.
5: I feel like I got to buy something.
0: Well, be careful now. Come on. I know. Surveillance.
5: I know. But we don't give our opinion. Jump in and... I mean,
0: well, you and I are always yapping with the guests. Alexis is over there working Robin Hood.
5: Yes,
0: laptop.
5: She is.
10: Like, what am I working?
5: She's got the
0: Robin Hood.
10: Oh, Robin Hood.
0: Lisa Mateo was insufferable. Okay. She'd hide with her tofu breakfast.
10: Oh, yeah.
0: And her gluten-free. She'd hide her laptop day trading.
10: I've got my Fage yogurt, so I'm very happy.
0: On the markets, we need to do more data checks today there. I mean, Fatima Bilani, Citigroup, thank you so much. We need to talk about these markets. We're at two big figures on the VIX from 15 handle to 18.27. Futures negative 64. NASDAQ not as great as you think, negative 1.3%. Even Bitcoin pulls back a 62,000 level. As Paul mentions, oil out $8. 70, 71, out to $78 on Brent. Up $4.29 right now on a 24-hour basis. You do see flight to quality. You see Swiss franc dynamics. Dollar stronger on DXY. In the yen, I guess I can round it to a 163. I won't. 162.52. Wow, the 30-year bond market down 5.07%. 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
22: With SRN News, I'm Rich Thomason in Washington. The U.S.-Iran ceasefire, President Trump says, as far as he's concerned, it's over. Speaking at the NATO summit following an exchange of fire between Iran and the U.S., President Trump is lashing out at the Iranian leadership, calling members of the leadership liars. Along with military action, the U.S. has revoked a license that authorized the sale of Iranian oil on world markets, and oil prices have been on the rise as of this morning. Following the latest sexual assault allegations against him, the pressure is growing on Democrat Graham Platner to drop out of the U.S. Senate race in Maine. One of his strongest backers, Senator Bernie Sanders of Vermont, is urging Platner to step aside. In New York City, it appears that crews have now managed to stabilize a midtown Manhattan high-rise building. And on Wall Street, Dow futures 582 points lower. This is SRN News.
2: With the Wall Street Business Report, I'm Bill Alexander. President Donald Trump sought to take credit for recent price cuts by Walmart, but a statement by the retailer made no mention of the administration's involvement in its decision. In a statement, Trump said, Walmart will be lowering prices by a lot at my administration's request to celebrate our great country's 250th birthday. Toyota Motor North America announced it will invest $3.6 billion to expand its San Antonio manufacturing campus, adding a second vehicle assembly line to bring Tacoma midsize pickup truck production back to the U.S. from Mexico. George E. Johnson Sr., a pioneer in black hair care whose multi-million dollar business was the first black-owned company to be listed on the American Stock Exchange, has died. He was 99 years old. Johnson and his late wife Joan started Johnson Products in 1954. It grew into a hair care empire with brands like Afro Sheen and Ultra Sheen. For the Wall Street Business Report, I'm Bill Alexander in Washington.
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17: It's coming up on 7:40 on Wall Street. I'm Alexis Christophorus from the Bloomberg Interactive Brokers Studio. Oil is surging and stock futures are sliding after President Trump declared the U.S. ceasefire with Iran over. S&P futures now down about 1% or 65 points. Dow futures slipping 585 points or more than 1%, and NASDAQ futures down 1.3% or 385 points. In the oil pits, West Texas Intermediate crude, $74.54 a barrel, up nearly 6%. Brent crude rallying about 6%, now at $78.57 a barrel. Alibaba's shares are up 9%. That's the biggest rally we've seen in 10 months as investors turn optimistic on its earnings and shift their capital away from AI companies and toward major Chinese internet companies. Also on the move this morning, shares of the EV maker Rivian down more than 3%. That's on top of yesterday's 18% dive. It was sparked by Rivian's plans to sell more shares. And shares of Lennar down about 1.5%. The home builder is embroiled in a blockbuster legal spat in Florida after houses it constructed on tribal land were deemed uninhabitable. Quick check of the currency shows Bloomberg Dollar Spot Index up 0.2% at 12.2325, and spot gold at $4,044 an ounce, down 1.5%. That's your Bloomberg Business Flash. Tom and Paul.
0: Thanks so much, Alexis. Appreciate it. He just did in with a research note here from Ankara. The Zelensky bilat with President Trump now scheduled somewhere in the vicinity of 50 minutes for now, 8:30. We'll see if we see that this morning. Chris Gallipo with us, with Franklin Templeton and their institute, head of market strategy there. And I want to go back. It's a theme I'm doing this week for my social, to what John Templeton did years ago, which he basically, I'm going to say, invented rebalancing. It was a buy and a hold world, particularly Paul up in Boston, all the major shops.
5: Loved it.
0: And John Templeton, you know, sitting in Lyford K, said, no, if you got something huge, sell it and buy the losers, even in groups and sectors. Is that what you're doing at Franklin Templeton today?
26: I think it depends, Tom, around the organization. I do think it's a good idea generally to manage your risk with parts of the portfolio that have run ahead, thinking about an equity portfolio, for example. And maybe moving money into better risk-reward scenarios, no question about it.
5: So where are you guys finding opportunities today? We've had markets just hitting all-time highs, despite a lot of crosswinds out there, whether it's a war in Iran or war in Ukraine, tariffs. It just seems to be the market's focusing, as it probably should be, on earnings, which have been really strong.
26: 100%, Paul. I mean, if you look historically, if you go back to 1929 and you look at all the major geopolitical events in that time period, there's something on the order of 70. the S&P really shakes it off over time. So out 3 months, out 6 months, out 12 months, S&P returns are positive about 12, 13% with an almost 80% hit rate 12 months out. And so the stock market doesn't, it may knee-jerk down like we're seeing this morning on a geopolitical event. The main driver and the variable that matters, and for me as an equity guy, as you alluded to, you're correct, is the earnings power. And that's why the stock market hasn't really flinched. That's why it's broad. That's why it's strong.
5: AI has been a dominant theme for this marketplace for the last 3 to 4 years. How are you guys positioned for that today?
26: You know, I think the way it's morphed is interesting, right? So from 2020 to 2024, you had Mag 7 utter dominance. Yep. That's where all the earnings power was. That was the, you know, they, those names were the drivers of returns. That makes sense that stock price is following earnings. Fast forward to the end of 24 and to present day and probably out, what we've seen is on a, this is a rate of change game, right? As an equity PM, I'm looking for rate of change in revenue, earnings, and margins. As we've seen, it started in 24. The earnings power is now much broader. So it's not just the one-trick pony show with all Mag 7 all day. It's large value. It's small cap. It's mid cap. It's global as well. It's EM.
5: So we're about to kick off another earnings season here next week with our good friends at J.P. Morgan and Size here. Boy, that's a that first quarter is a tough act to follow here. I mean, what are your expectations? What do you think the market's at discounting these days?
26: So remember, we need to remember that the market is a discounting mechanism and looks forward, right? So Q1 earnings were, you know, plus about 25% year on year, almost 100% ahead of street consensus and ahead of our own internal estimates. Q2 is probably going to be lower order of magnitude, but our expectations are we're going to hear very similar messaging, starting with the big banks and rolling right through everything else, that they're going to talk about a resilient economy, a resilient consumer. We're going to hear more about the impact of everyday companies using AI for efficiency, productivity.
0: Right. Eric Balchunas at Bloomberg this week writes about how the stock market has basically become retirement plan for America. I don't know what the when was the last drawdown? Like when the Red Sox won 8 games or something.
26: Hey.
0: Something like that. I mean, we're addicted to this. I mean, every bull market's different, but they're all the same. Mm-hmm. And we're like, how do you behave responsibly given a genuine bull market?
26: Well, if you're in real bull market, as we have been coming out of COVID in 2020, I mean, we've had some bumps along the way, 22, tariff tantrum and here with Iran. But if you're a long-term investor, certainly those are your opportunities, right? Those are not times to panic. They might be times to rebalance, as Tom said earlier, but those are times to put capital to work. And look, let's remember that the only thing that really ends a bull tape usually is the central bank breaking it, right? That's what causes recessions.
0: That's Tony Dwyer 101.
26: Right.
0: From Canaccord Genuity.
26: Yeah.
0: Years ago. I mean, basically, if the central bank screws up, down we go.
26: Every time, Tom.
5: So where are we going from here? In the second half of the year, we had a strong first half of the year. Obviously, 24 and 25, excellent years. What's kind of the Franklin Templeton call for the back half of this year?
26: So I think, you know, we come into the year constructive. We maintain that stance. I don't get too caught up in price targets. Price target for the end of the year is 7,400, 7,800. We're about at the midpoint now. I think we chop around here a little bit. I think we're biased higher. We need to remember, too, that right now, 7,500, the tape is cheaper on a multiple basis than what it was on January 1 at 6,800. To your point, that's how strong Q1 earnings were. I think the earnings picture is going to look fine. Here's the game plan. I don't think you have to chase it. I think you buy pullbacks. In this semiconductor space, that is speculation.
0: Don't be a stranger. Thank you so much.
26: Yeah.
0: I really, really appreciate it. Chris Galipo with us with Franklin Templeton Institute. Some really smart notes. Look for those notes out at Franklin at Templeton. Bit more data checks today we're doing for you. Oil creeps away now. $78.10 up percent on Brent crude futures. -54, fractionally better than over the last hour. Always better. With our news in New York City, here's Michael Barr.
1: Thank you very much. President Donald Trump said his tentative ceasefire with Iran is done, raising the prospect of a renewed military conflict between the two countries. President Trump made his comments in Ankara, sitting next to NATO Secretary General Mark Rutte at the Military Alliances Annual Summit.
6: As far as I'm concerned, it's over. I'll speak to our negotiators. They want to negotiate. They're good people. Steve Witkoff, Jared Kushner. But they have to come back to me. As far as I'm concerned, it's just a waste of time dealing with them. They're liars.
1: Bloomberg managing editor for the Middle East, Onur Ant, was asked whether Trump comments might really be the end of the U.S.-Iran agreement.
7: Could be. Trump said as much, but we know from the past 3 months since this war began, he did say many ambitious things about bringing a civilization to an end or, you know, launching new attacks, and some of those never materialized.
1: Bloomberg managing editor for the Middle East, Onur Ant. New York City's buildings commissioner says that a high-rise profile housing project under construction near Grand Central Terminal is stable for now. New York City building commissioner Ahmed Tighani.
8: If there is any movement or if we sense any movement, we have protocols in place to make sure we're quickly removing people outside the building to evaluate and reassess. But right now, we have been in a consistent, stable, and safe situation.
1: Building Commissioner Ahmed Tighani after a beam sagged along with floors. Maine's Democratic Party urged Graham Plattner to immediately withdraw from the U.S. Senate race. Following allegations of sexual assault, the party vowed Plattner would have no role in selecting his replacement and said it would have an open, inclusive, transparent, and fair process to replace him if he steps aside. The Democratic Party's executive director says Plattner must drop out of the race in order to defeat longtime Republican incumbent Senator Susan Collins. Global news, 24 hours a day, and whenever you want it, with Bloomberg News Now. I'm Michael Barr, and this is Bloomberg. Tom, Paul, Alexis.
0: I'm Michael Barr. Thanks so much. How about 6.55% on a 30-year mortgage? I mean, it's better than it was months and months ago, but we enjoyed 6.10% for a cup of coffee.
5: If I were in the market, I would just have to come to the conclusion this is the new normal in the mortgage market.
0: Yeah.
5: That 3-4%, that wasn't normal. That was, you know, a very abnormal part of the mortgage if you look at the curve over the last 50 years. This is the market. This is where you are, and you got to move.
0: We're going to be doing a lot more in the next couple of days on the inflation-adjusted rate. Take the rate, subtract inflation. That's what a lot of the pros look at right now. And again, that 10-year yield, if I can find it, 4.57%.
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16: This is Seth Leibson for Townhall.com. A specter is taking over the Democratic Party and haunting America, Marxist and Islamist socialism. A new crop of Democratic Party candidates truly stand for and believe in the worst and most dangerous ideologies of the past. These candidates are winning and likely winning races for mayor, for Congress, and for Senate, from Los Angeles to Washington, D.C., from Colorado to Michigan. Even a cursory look at their platforms and speeches reveals admissions of support for Marx and Mao and Stalin, and Islamist organizations from Hamas to Hezbollah. This juggernaut of alien and anti-American ideology has a motor, and it has momentum. Even the Democratic frontrunner for president and the Democrats' former nominee, Kamala Harris, is in regular consultation with one of its leaders, seeking favor and advice from Zoran Mamdani. The toxic ideology from which millions died and fled from in Europe, Asia, Lebanon, and Iran cannot be replanted here. But just now, due to enfeeblement or sympathy, no force within the Democratic Party can stop it. The job must be left to us.
9: I'm Nicole Murray with Your Money Now. Oil prices are dramatically higher by at least 5% after President Trump's comments regarding the Iran peace deal dashes hopes of ending the war. West Texas Intermediate at roughly $74 a barrel, Brent at $78. Apple said it is expanding its Broadcom partnership in a $30 billion plus chip-making agreement, its largest American manufacturing commitment to date. The deal is expected to produce more than 15 billion U.S.-made chips and includes a $1.5 billion expansion of Broadcom's Fort Collins, Colorado facility. Axios reports that the Department of Commerce has cleared the way for OpenAI to proceed with a broad release of its advanced GPT 5.6 model. OpenAI anticipates the rollout to happen as early as this week, following additional testing and meetings between the company and government officials. Futures are down drastically this morning as tensions in the Middle East intensify. Dow futures down by more than 500 points. NASDAQ futures down by more than 300 points. That's Your Money Now.
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5: Right?
0: It's huge, yeah.
5: Very good.
0: Joining us now, definitive on hydrocarbons, running all of our EMEA news for Bloomberg News out of London, Will Kennedy. With a brief after what we've seen overnight. Will, the comments are chilling. The drone and missile strikes explicitly targeted U.S. forces positioned at U.S. 5th Fleet headquarters in Sheikh Isa Air Base. Are American military in harm's way in our morning?
20: I think they probably are in harm's way. The target of Iran is clear. They have said that they don't want a military presence in the Persian Gulf, and they think it's legitimate for them to attack those bases. Where those troops are, how those bases are positioned, they're aware of the threat. We don't know how many troops there are actually in danger, but clearly the situation has deteriorated overnight.
0: Why is oil at not at 90?
20: Because we've seen this cycle before. This is a more extreme version of the cycle of Iran attacking ships in Hormuz and the US retaliating. I think the expectation is that it will remain fairly contained. And importantly, we're still seeing some ships get out of the Persian Gulf. Even today, some people are willing to take that risk, whether with Iranian permission or without it, to get their cargoes out of the Persian Gulf, not the volumes that we've seen. And the other point to make, Tom, is that the global oil market remains fairly well supplied. A lot of oil has escaped from the Persian Gulf. Other places are producing plenty of oil, like the US and Brazil. And those pipelines that we've talked about all year across the Arabian Peninsula to the Red Sea for Saudi oil, across the UAE into the Indian Ocean for Emirati oil, they're still going at full pelt. And you put it all together, and even with these continuing problems in Hormuz, there's enough oil around. And that's why we've seen a bit of a bump. We're up 5%, but it's not more dramatic.
5: Will, President Trump warning that the ceasefire may be over. I guess that begs the question, what is the potential for a renewal of fighting between the two countries? What do we know at this point?
20: I mean, that's a very good question, and we don't know what options the president's considering, nor do we know what the Iranian response has been. We haven't had a detailed response from Iran. We've had some typically strident rhetoric from Tehran and officials in the government there. I think it's hard to see a situation where US returns to all-out war. It had stopped, it had sought a resolution for a reason, but they can't let these attacks stand. So it's a very precarious position. It's important, I think, that the president did leave the door open for talks continuing. He said, well, I think there was a time, but we can continue. So I think we should be fairly circumspect in our judgment. But clearly, this is the biggest crisis since that document was signed, since that memorandum of understanding was signed, and we're in a precarious place.
0: Too short a visit. Will Kennedy driving all over EMA coverage as news director with Bloomberg News in London. Here's the most important headline of the day. This is a driver, drives a Hummer H2. Yep. Very good. Back up to $4 a gallon at the Wawa.
5: Yeah, John from New Jersey reporting in from Route 36. $4 a gallon at the Wawa. I mean, we were down, down 375, 380, 385. Still higher than the pre-war.
0: This many days to the midterm election.
5: Yep.
0: Like July is not April.
5: Mike McGlone, Bloomberg Intelligence commodity strategist, he says, hey, President Trump wants lower oil by the midterms. And so Mike McGlone is saying, watch for $50 oil. Later this year, maybe even in the 40s. And so that's been his call. But again, you get days like today and it goes the wrong direction.
0: Remember when we had record albums and you'd wear out a record album, so you'd have to beg your mother for another $7.92 to buy a second copy?
5: Mm-hmm.
0: First record album I wore out, Jefferson Airplane.
5: Oh, good luck.
0: We're doing San Francisco today. Stay with us. We've got a really interesting morning ahead. Good morning.

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2: Breaking news this hour from Town Hall. I'm Rich Thomason. President Trump says that while in his view the Iran ceasefire is over, negotiations can continue. This after the latest exchange of fire between the U.S. and Iran.
3: The U.S. military launched strikes on Iran early Wednesday. U.S. Central Command says it was to impose heavy costs after it says Tehran struck three ships in the Strait of Hormuz. Targets included Iranian air defense systems, radars, and more than 60 small boats used by the paramilitary Revolutionary Guard to harass ships in the strait. The U.S. also revoked a license that had authorized the sale of Iranian oil. Iran immediately warned Washington it would take whatever measures it deems necessary, and apparently retaliated with strikes targeting Bahrain, home to the U.S. Navy's Fifth Fleet, and Kuwait, home to U.S. Army forces. I'm Ben Thomas.
2: Senators Bernie Sanders and Elizabeth Warren, among the latest Graham Platner backers to suggest that the Democrat drop out of the U.S. Senate race in Maine. At this week's preliminary hearing, lawyer Sir Charlie Kirk's accused assassin questioning DNA evidence presented by the prosecution. Emergency teams are racing against time in Venezuela, where two powerful earthquakes have left widespread devastation. Rescue operations have been hampered by damaged infrastructure, heavy traffic, and continuing aftershocks, making access to affected areas increasingly difficult. Venezuelan authorities say the death toll has risen to nearly 6,000, with tens of thousands left homeless after buildings collapsed. Town Hall News and our parent company, Salem Media, partnering with Christian nonprofit relief organization Food for the Poor to rush meals, medical kits, and other essentials to the quake victims. Listeners wanting to help can find a link, the website srnnews.com. 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
14: This is America in the Morning from Westwood One. Good morning, I'm John Trout. It's Wednesday, July 8th, 2026. Here's what's coming up on America in the Morning.
15: Controversial Senate candidate in Maine, Graham Plattner, loses one of his biggest endorsers. I'm Clayton Neville.
16: The U.S. military has launched a series of strikes against Iranian targets. I'm Lisa Dwyer.
17: President Trump is in Turkey for a NATO summit and making a promise to the host country. Sagar Meghani, Washington.
18: Officials say a Manhattan high-rise under construction near Grand Central Terminal remains unstable. Julie Walker, New York.
19: Francis Emmanuel Macron had entered the presidential palace to meet Syrian President Ahmad al-Sharaa when the explosions happened. I'm Charles Duledesma.
20: It was an epic finish at the World Cup in Atlanta as Argentina beat Egypt 3-2. I'm Ed Donahue.
14: All ahead on America in the Morning. It's 7 after. Maine Democratic Senate candidate Graham Plattner is facing more calls to end his campaign amid new allegations. Correspondent Clayton Neville reports.
15: The race has national implications as Democrat Graham Plattner runs to unseat Republican Susan Collins in Maine in the midterms. A Democratic win in that state could shift the balance of power in Congress. Plattner's been no stranger to controversy since launching his campaign with allegations of sexting and infidelity against him. Through those controversies, though, he's maintained support of Democrats until now. Maryland Governor Wes Moore.
21: These are horrific allegations, and he needs to get out of the race right now.
15: This in the wake of new allegations against Plattner. 41-year-old Maine resident Ginny Racicot says that Plattner raped her back in 2021. He denies the allegations, but one of his top supporters on Capitol Hill now distancing himself from Plattner. Senator Bernie Sanders said, quote, "In light of these very serious allegations, I've recommended that he step aside." End quote. Senate Minority Leader Chuck Schumer focused on beating Collins when speaking with reporters.
22: We're going to beat Susan Collins.
15: Plattner took to social media this week.
23: I wanted to directly address the troubling, serious, and false allegations against me. Any accusation of non-consensual behavior is categorically false.
15: While denying the allegations, he says he's considering his next steps in the race. If he drops out by July 13th, Democrats can still field another candidate before the end of the month. Gubernatorial runner-up in Maine, Nirav Shah, and one-time Plattner ally Troy Jackson among potential replacements. I'm Clayton Neville.
14: The conflict between the U.S. and Iran is heating up again. Correspondent Lisa Dwyer reports tensions flared after several ships in the Strait of Hormuz were attacked.
16: The U.S. military has launched a series of strikes against Iranian targets after three merchant ships were struck in the waters of Oman. In a statement posted to social media, U.S. Central Command says American forces launched the strikes to impose heavy costs for targeting and attacking commercial shipping crewed by innocent civilians in an international waterway, and says that Iran's demonstrated aggression was unwarranted, dangerous, and a clear violation of the ceasefire. I'm Lisa Dwyer.
14: President Trump traveled to Turkey to participate in a NATO summit. Correspondent Sagar Meghani reports the president made some promises to the host nation while there.
1: President Trump is in Turkey for a NATO summit and making a promise to the host country. After an honors arrival ceremony in Ankara, the president said he'll lift sanctions imposed on Turkey after it bought a Russian missile defense system and thus was kicked out of America's F-35 fighter jet program.
2: It's time.
1: Regaining access to the jets, a top goal of Turkey's leader. Will the U.S. sell them to him?
2: It's a decision we're going to make.
1: The president's often upended NATO summits with complaints European allies are not spending enough on defense. Earlier today, NATO announced military projects worth billions of dollars.
3: It's money well spent.
1: Alliance Chief Mark Rutte says NATO cannot keep being over-reliant on the U.S. Sagar Meghani, Washington.
14: 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It's 11 after. When we return on America in the Morning, a routine construction project leads to an alarming discovery in the heart of New York City. That and more after these messages.
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0: some of these storms as they develop again later on today. And there will be some thunderstorms even back through Kentucky and Tennessee. Some of those could be locally heavy and gusty too. Outside of that, across the rest of the southeast, down to the central Gulf Coast and through Florida, kind of the typical summertime thunderstorms popping up with the heating of the day as we head into the afternoon hours. Across the northeast today, it's going to be brightening up. A lot of areas have seen quite a few clouds the last couple of days, and it's been quite the change over the past couple of days with temperatures only in the 60s and 70s in the afternoon in many places, but it will be warming back up into the 80s today as the sun comes back out. Also watching thunderstorms across the Midwest today from the upper part of Michigan, upper peninsula of Michigan through Wisconsin, and we'll see those storms fire through Iowa, Nebraska, northern parts of Kansas, the Black Hills of South Dakota, and through the Rockies as well. We'll have the potential for some strong storms that could produce hail, damaging winds, and some flooding downpours. We are going to be also watching some heat in the desert southwest. Could hit 110 degrees in Las Vegas today. It'll get close to 115 in Phoenix, but it is going to be much more comfortable along the West Coast as we'll enjoy some sunshine on this Wednesday. And that's the weather across America. In Cleveland today, humid with sun and some clouds, high 84. In Denver, partly sunny for today. There could be a strong afternoon thunderstorm around with a high of 92. That's the nation's weather. I'm AccuWeather.com meteorologist Brian Thompson.
1: 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I'm John Trout. Several buildings in New York City had to be evacuated yesterday after construction crews found a high-rise with buckling support beams. Correspondent Julie Walker has the story.
2: Officials say a Manhattan high-rise under construction near Grand Central Terminal remains unstable after columns buckled and floors sagged Tuesday. The structure was still moving and buildings in the surrounding area had to evacuate, including a hotel, school, and several offices. Mayor Mamdani on scene.
3: First responders and structural engineers are working closely with the project engineer to develop plans to shore up the impacted floor. If the floor is deemed to be secure, engineers will enter and begin shoring up the building. As we await the arrivals of materials that will stabilize the building, DOB engineers have been investigating with FDNY drones. This is an extremely serious situation.
2: Officials found two columns had buckled on the 21st and 22nd floors. The building is the former Pfizer HQ under construction to build luxury apartments. Julie Walker, New York.
1: Correspondent Charles de Ledesma reports explosions rocked Damascus, Syria during a visit from French President Emmanuel Macron.
4: Francis Emmanuel Macron had entered the presidential palace to meet Syrian President Ahmad al-Sharaa when the explosions happened, where local media report Macron was staying. The French president's office says he's safe and that his meeting with al-Sharaa was continuing. Macron's the first major Western leader to visit Syria since al-Sharaa came to power. State media, citing an unnamed security official, says the two blasts in the heart of the capital were caused by explosive devices. A large plume of smoke could be seen from the site. The area's on a busy street in Damascus and is near the headquarters of the tourism industry and the Damascus National Museum. Footage widely circulated on social media showed a van and a motorcycle on fire and bloodstains on the street. No group has immediately claimed responsibility. I'm Charles de Ledesma.
1: In an historic comeback, Argentina beats Egypt 3-2 to secure its spot in the round of eight at the World Cup. Correspondent Ed Donahue has the story.
5: It was an epic finish at the World Cup in Atlanta as Argentina beat Egypt 3-2. Egypt was leading 2-0 with 11 minutes of regulation time to go. Argentina roared back with three goals. Enzo Fernandez scored the winning goal in stoppage time. Fan Sudi Morales was riding that roller coaster.
6: I was crying since the beginning. I was praying. I have a rosary here. I was very nervous, but I knew that we got this.
5: The second goal was scored by Lionel Messi, his eighth goal of this World Cup.
7: No, bueno, la verdad que felicidad por...
5: Messi says, honestly, I'm just so happy we made it through, and about the way we did it. Things got tough at 2-0, so it was incredibly exciting to turn it around once again. We suffered a lot, but that's the World Cup for you. Messi was in tears after the final whistle. I'm Ed Donahue.
1: It's 18 after. When we return on America in the Morning, shortchanged. A major insurer is accused of leaving homeowners holding the bag. After these messages.

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0: It's 20 after. Welcome back. You're with America in the Morning. The state of Oklahoma has sued Allstate, accusing the insurance provider of underpaying and denying claims for damage from wind and hailstorms. In the lawsuit, Oklahoma says that since at least 2020, Allstate has secretly used restrictive standards in assessing claims in order to lower payments to policyholders and boost corporate profits. The state also accused the Illinois-based company of stripping licensed adjusters of their ability to approve coverage and replacing them with unlicensed reviewers who are more likely to deny coverage. The lawsuit seeks unspecified damages plus civil fines for violations of Oklahoma consumer protection and anti-racketeering laws. Allstate has not commented on the litigation. AI stocks are weighing down markets after underperforming analysts' expectations. Correspondent Seth Sutel has your market report.
1: I'm Seth Sutel, and this is the AP Market Report. Major indexes closed lower on Wall Street as AI-related companies fell again. The S&P 500 fell 0.4% Tuesday. Big drops for several major chip makers pulled the index lower. That offset gains in other parts of the market. The Nasdaq Composite fell 1.2%. The Dow lost 130 points. That's about 10%. The weakness began in Asia, where Samsung Electronics sank 6.9% in Seoul, despite predicting huge gains in second quarter profits. AI stocks have come under pressure worldwide because of worries that their prices have shot too high. Crude oil prices rose, treasury yields climbed in the bond market. Seth Sutel, New York.
0: As fuel prices put the squeeze on U.S. airlines, correspondent Haya Panjwani reports they're starting to prioritize higher paying customers.
2: U.S. airlines are betting big on premium cabins to deliver profits. America's biggest airlines are expanding their premium cabins and adding more luxury perks to attract high-paying passengers. Experts say airline competition for customers who are willing to pay for comfortable seats, chef-designed food, and access to exclusive airport lounges has accelerated since the end of the COVID-19 pandemic. Analysts say first class, business class, and premium economy seats now generate a disproportionate share of airline revenue. Critics say the new era of luxury travel is widening the gap between premium and economy passengers. I'm Haya Panjwani.
0: It's 24 after. When we return on America in the Morning, a years-long royal battle with the tabloids has finally reached its conclusion after these messages.
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0: It's 26 after. Welcome back. You're with America in the Morning. Police in Arizona say a toddler pulled from a backyard pool in February was declared dead at a hospital, only to be found alive hours later. Correspondent Marcela Sanchez reports.
1: First responders were dispatched to a home in a Phoenix suburb in response to a possible drowning in February. An 18-month-old boy was taken to Mercy Gilbert Medical Center, where a doctor pronounced him dead. But about 5 hours later, police were notified that the child was found breathing in a room that serves as the hospital morgue. Newly released police records also reveal two Gilbert police officers saw possible signs of life multiple times. Now, police in Gilbert are recommending criminal neglect charges against the boy's parents. Investigators say there was a strong odor of marijuana at the home and open doors that could have allowed unsupervised access to the pool. Mercy Gilbert says it's investigated the heartbreaking situation, but won't disclose any details. I'm Marcela Sanchez.
0: A judge has issued the final verdict in Prince Harry's lawsuit against tabloids in England. Correspondent Brian Melly reports.
2: Prince Harry's final lawsuit to tame the British tabloids has ended in defeat. A judge in London's High Court dismissed his privacy invasion case against the publisher of the Daily Mail. The judge says Harry relied too heavily on inference and not on evidence, and he found it was realistic that the reporting had come from legitimate sources. The decision scuttles a bid by Harry and six others, including singer Elton John and actor-model Liz Hurley, who were seeking substantial damages. Now they could be stuck with substantial legal bills. It's estimated cost over $65 million to put this case and bring it to trial. The judgment leaves a mixed legacy for Harry's trio of lawsuits accusing tabloid publishers of hacking his phone and using private detectives to dig up dirt on his life. 3 years ago, a different judge found the publisher of the Daily Mirror had engaged in widespread and habitual phone hacking and awarded damages to Harry. Last year, Rupert Murdoch's flagship tabloid, The Sun, settled a case out of court and issued an unprecedented apology to Harry. The ruling coincidentally came as Harry happened to be in London.
0: It was on this date, but what was the year the first U.S. passport was printed? 1796. It was a large 11x17 document designed to protect merchant ships from pirates. America in the Morning for Wednesday, July 8th, 2026 is produced by Alexander Hinton. I'm John Trout. This is Westwood One.
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5: I'm Nicole Murray with your money now. The Mortgage Bankers Association reports that the average contract interest rate for 30-year mortgages increased to 6.58% from 6.57% last week. Applications to refinance a home loan dropped 4% for the week and were 8% higher than the same week 1 year ago. Oil prices are sharply higher by at least 5% after President Trump declares that the Iran ceasefire is over. West Texas Intermediate at roughly $74 a barrel, Brent at $78. President Trump slammed Spain for not contributing enough to NATO or spending enough on defense. While speaking at a press conference in Turkey, the president said, quote, Spain is a terrible partner in NATO. They don't participate. They don't pay. I don't want anything to do with Spain. Cut off all trade with Spain. Futures have plummeted this morning after President Trump's comments regarding the Iran peace deal. Dow futures down by more than 400 points. NASDAQ futures down by more than 200 points. That's your money now.
6: The board.
7: With SRN News, I'm Rich Thomason in Washington. President Trump says that while in his view the Iran ceasefire is over, negotiations can continue. His remarks follow the latest exchange of fire between the U.S. and Iran. Yesterday, Iran attacked several tankers in the Strait of Hormuz. The U.S. responded to that by hitting Iranian military targets. Then the Iranians lashed out at a couple of neighbors, Kuwait and Bahrain. Senators Bernie Sanders and Elizabeth Warren are among the latest Graham Platner backers to suggest that the Democrat drop out of the U.S. Senate race in Maine amid fresh sexual assault allegations against him. At this week's preliminary hearing, lawyers for Charlie Kirk's accused assassin questioning DNA evidence that's been presented by the prosecution. Watching Wall Street, the Dow futures down 415 points. More details, srnnews.com.
8: I'm Charles Payne, and this is the Fox Business Report.
9: President Trump has said he thinks the U.S.-Iran ceasefire is over. Stock futures are sharply lower. Crude oil prices are spiking. Brent crude at $78 a barrel. West Texas Intermediate up to $74. Apple will spend more than $30 billion on Broadcom chips over the next 5 years. The deal is expected to result in producing more than 15 billion chips in the U.S. It will expand manufacturing in Fort Collins, Colorado. Honda is recalling more than 300,000 Odyssey cars in the U.S. because of rear-view image display issues. The National Highway Traffic Safety Administration says the recall involves some models from the 2018 to 20 year. There is a concern that water might enter the rear-view camera and impact its ability to function. That's your Fox Business Report. I'm Jenny Coselda. Invested in you.
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0: This is America in the Morning from Westwood One. I'm John Trout. Coming up this half hour,
10: both the shooting war and the economic war between the U.S. and Iran resume. I'm Richard Johnson.
11: President Trump has harsh words for European allies while attending the NATO conference in Turkey. I'm John Stolness in Washington.
12: Evacuations in the heart of Midtown Manhattan. I'm Clayton Neville.
13: Trump administration plans to open a 528-bed holding center for migrant families, unaccompanied children. I'm Ben Thomas.
0: Plus, in sports, a World Cup surprise with our Robert Workman. We're back after these messages.
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0: 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Thanks for listening. With the Tuesday national forecast and some warming temperatures for many in the Northeast, here's AccuWeather.com meteorologist Brian Thompson.
19: It's going to be warming back up across the Northeast today after what's been quite the roller coaster ride over the past week or so. We went from triple digit temperatures at times last week to daytime temperatures from Philadelphia to Boston that were only in the 60s and 70s the last couple of days. That was thanks to the clouds and some of the rain that was moving through. But with the rain now gone, the clouds moving out, we are going to see an improvement today. Temperatures into the 80s this afternoon. The humidity should even come down a bit, and it does look largely dry across the Northeast today. Can't say the same, though, through the southern Mid-Atlantic. Parts of Virginia and into the Carolinas, where there will be the potential for flooding downpours and damaging wind gusts with some of the storms moving through the Carolinas today, and even some heavier storms back through parts of Kentucky and Tennessee, too. Some spotty thunderstorms farther south toward the central Gulf Coast down to Florida. We will see mostly dry weather farther north, though, through Indianapolis, Detroit, and Chicago today. Watching another area of potentially severe storms across the Midwest from parts of Wisconsin, even the UP of Michigan, back through southern parts of Minnesota, through Iowa, Nebraska, and Kansas, even western parts of South Dakota through the Black Hills could have some hail, damaging winds, and flooding downpours with some of those storms. And it will be stormy across the Rockies at times this afternoon with some of those heavier thunderstorms. Looking toward the southwest, it's going to be a very hot day from Las Vegas to In fact, in Phoenix, some of the hottest weather we've seen so far this year, a high around 115. It'll be around 110 in Las Vegas this afternoon. The comfortable spot in the west will be along the west coast. Highs in the 70s from Seattle down to Portland today. A nice day along the California coast as well. That's the nation's weather. I'm AccuWeather.com meteorologist Brian Thompson.
0: 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Calls for Maine Democrat Senate nominee Graham Plattner to resign are growing in the wake of a rape accusation from his ex-girlfriend. Correspondent Ed Donahue reports.
20: Vermont Independent Senator Bernie Sanders is the latest and most notable lawmaker to pull support for Maine Democratic Senate nominee Graham Plattner following an allegation of sexual assault.
21: I wanted to directly address the troubling, serious, and false allegations against me.
20: In a video message, Plattner says any allegation of non-consensual behavior is false.
21: Regardless of the inaccuracy of the reporting, but mindful of the political reality it will inflict, we are taking the time to reflect on the best path forward. For the state that I love, the people that I love, the movement I belong to, and the goal of defeating Susan Collins.
20: The allegation is the latest in a string of controversies Plattner has faced and so far weathered since the oyster farmer and Marine veteran entered the race. Maine Governor Janet Mills earlier dropped out of the Democratic race for Senate. I'm Ed Donahue.
0: The U.S. is back on the offensive against Iran on two fronts, military and economic. More from correspondent Rich Johnson.
10: Before he left for the NATO summit, President Trump made U.S. intentions clear.
22: We're either going to make a deal or we're going to finish the job.
10: And late Tuesday, U.S. Central Command announced new strikes against Iran in an offensive that one source told CNN is punishment and won't be over for a bit. The action comes after Iran attacked at least three tankers in the Strait of Hormuz. The U.S. has also revoked a waiver allowing Iran to sell oil. Iran calls that a violation of last memorandum of understanding. Before the new attacks, Iran said there will be no new peace talks if Trump continues his threats. Carnegie Endowment for International Peace senior fellow Karim Sajjanpour says it's a sign that Iran is overplaying its hand.
23: Right now, I think that Iranian officials are experiencing what I call a sugar high. They are very confident given that they were able to survive. That was their only priority, which was to survive.
10: His comment made before the new U.S. military action, courtesy of CNN. Tuesday in Turkey at the NATO summit, the president continued to criticize the alliance for not joining the fight.
24: You would think that they'd be very willing to do something to help us, and they really weren't.
10: Trump said if not for the NATO summit being held in Turkey, he might not have attended. The world quickly reacted to the new military action. After falling below $70 a barrel on Monday amid signs of peace, Brent crude was trading near $76 late Tuesday, a 5% day-to-day rise. I'm Rich Johnson.
0: President Trump is in Turkey for 2 days of meetings with NATO allies and to meet with his political counterpart, Turkey's President Erdogan. Trump also revealed he will allow Turkey back into the United States F-35 program, as correspondent John Stolness reports from Washington.
11: The president announced he was removing sanctions against Turkey put in place in 2019 when Turkey purchased a Russian-made air defense system. But Trump proclaimed he does not want to sanction friends.
24: Why wouldn't we do that? We have a better relationship with Turkey, and Turkey's been in many ways much more loyal than other countries that we think would be loyal. So, it's something certainly we would consider. It's a great plan.
11: Israeli Prime Minister Benjamin Netanyahu told CNN Tuesday he advised President Trump against making that decision.
1: Notwithstanding the personal friendship that President Trump has with Erdogan, it doesn't make Turkey a friendly state to the United States, to the contrary.
11: The president also hinted he may not be done drawing down U.S. forces from European theaters.
24: Well, we're going to see. I was very disappointed with NATO. And frankly, if it weren't held in Turkey, where my friend happens to be a very strong leader, a very strong person, it's possible that I wouldn't have attended.
11: Trump has already ordered the withdrawal of about 5,000 troops in his second term, mostly from Germany. And after being pressed by reporters regarding harsh things he has said and posted on social media about Europe, Trump warned European countries their way of life is in danger.
24: Europe's a very different place than it was 20 years ago. A lot different, much different. It's a much different, and they better be careful with immigration and energy.
11: The president once again declared his desire for the U.S. to take control of Greenland.
24: Well, that's what hurt my relationship with NATO. Because Greenland doesn't help Denmark. Denmark doesn't spend money to really help Greenland.
11: And he once again voiced his displeasure with Europe's unwillingness to provide military support to open the Strait of Hormuz and participate in the war with Iran.
24: You would think that they'd be very willing to do something to help us.
11: Ukrainian President Volodymyr Zelensky was also there, pushing for his country to be invited into NATO.
2: And we already see each other as reliable partners, and it would be only natural to become a part of one common security community.
11: He's also asking for more U.S.-made Patriot missiles for Ukraine, as well as Western Europe, to protect against Russian attacks. John Stolness, Washington.
0: It's 17 till. When we return on America in the Morning, driverless rides are expanding, but so are questions about safety. That and more after these messages.
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0: Now 15 till. Welcome back. You're with America in the Morning. I'm John Trout. An office tower at risk of collapsing prompted evacuations in Midtown Manhattan Tuesday. Correspondent Clayton Neville reports.
1: Officials say a beam buckled on the 21st floor of the 37-story office tower on the corner of East 42nd Street and 2nd Avenue. The office building's being converted into luxury apartments, and a construction crew noticed cracks inside the building.
2: Two structural columns have buckled, in addition to multiple cracks and sagging floors.
1: New York City Mayor Zoran Mamdani.
2: The building remains unstable. Since arriving on scene, we have witnessed additional movement in one of the compromised columns.
1: People in the building and in the surrounding area were evacuated. No injuries were reported. The mayor said the effort to stabilize the building would last into the night.
2: First responders and structural engineers are working closely with the project engineer to develop plans to shore up the impacted floor. If the floor is deemed to be secure, engineers will enter and begin shoring up the building.
1: Streets remained shut down and buildings evacuated. I'm Clayton Neville.
0: Prosecutors unveil new footage inside the Utah courtroom where they're laying out the case against Charlie Kirk's alleged assassin. Correspondent Hannah Schoenbaum reports.
3: Kirk's parents and widow are back in court, along with the president's son, Donald Trump Jr. Prosecutors are working to convince a judge that they have enough evidence against defendant Tyler Robinson to put him on trial for aggravated murder. We heard an investigator testify about Robinson's alleged movements around Utah Valley University on the day of the shooting. And prosecutors played previously unseen campus surveillance video that the investigator said shows Robinson climb over a railing onto a rooftop, crouch down, and run to a site overlooking where Kirk was speaking. Julie Eastman, a fan of Charlie Kirk, told me she lined up at 4 a.m. to snag one of just 14 seats available to the public.
4: Erica got teary-eyed a little bit and was, you know, putting her head down a lot of it. Charlie's mom got emotional.
3: Outside court in Provo, Utah, I'm Hannah Schoenbaum.
0: ICE releases plans for a new facility which could speed up deportations for families and kids. Correspondent Ben Thomas has details.
5: The Trump administration plans to open a 528-bed holding center for migrant families and unaccompanied children awaiting removal from the U.S. It's being built in Alexandria, Louisiana, next to an airfield that's become the nation's largest hub of deportation flights. Immigration and Customs Enforcement says the facility's not a detention center, but a staging facility. The location would remove logistical headaches caused by extracting children from foster homes and shelters and not having anywhere to put them during final preparations for flight. I'm Ben Thomas.
0: Correspondent Lisa Dwyer reports a judge is rejecting the Justice Department's attempt to get names of 2020 election workers.
6: A federal judge has ruled that the U.S. Department of Justice cannot have access to personal information for every person who worked during the 2020 election in Georgia's Fulton County. The Justice Department in April obtained a grand jury subpoena seeking the names and personal contact information of county employees and volunteer poll workers. The county argued the subpoena was overly broad and meant to target and harass President Donald Trump's opponents. In his ruling Tuesday, U.S. District Judge William Ray called the subpoena unreasonable. I'm Lisa Dwyer.
0: Tesla's driverless robo-taxis are now picking up riders in Miami, and industry watchers are already questioning the fleet's safety record. The new old tech guy, Chuck Palm, has that story.
7: If you hail a ride in Miami this week, the car that shows up may be completely empty. Tesla flipped the switch on the robo-taxi service there last Friday with no driver, no safety monitor, and nobody up front. What shows up is just a Model Y with your name on it. Miami is Tesla's first fully driverless market outside of Texas, and it's a first real weather test. Florida's summer downpours are tough on cameras, and Tesla's system sees the world through cameras alone. You might want to read the map before you cheer. The service area dodges the downtown, Miami Beach, and airport pickups. The fleet is small, and Bloomberg counts roughly 59 Tesla robo-taxis in the whole country. On the other hand, Waymo, running in Miami since January, operates about 4,000 vehicles and logs more than 500,000 paid rides every week. Tesla's Austin numbers explain their hesitancy. 14 reported crashes in its first 7 months. That's about one every 57,000 miles, or roughly four times worse than Tesla's own benchmark for a human driver. Even Elon Musk says that the real robo-taxi money doesn't arrive before 2027. So, yes, the front seat is empty. Just read the fine print and maybe the forecast. Follow the new old tech guy on X, at Chuck Palm.
0: 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Here's Robert Workman.
8: Tuesday wrapped up the round of 16 at the World Cup. Number one Argentina came back from down 2-0 late and upstart Egypt 3-2 in Atlanta. Lionel Messi, whose first half penalty was stopped, booted the cross that Christian Romero headed in at the 79-minute mark. Then Messi himself knocked in the tying goal, his eighth to lead this year's Golden Boot race and record 21st World Cup goal all time. Enzo Fernandez then capped the comeback with the winner in stoppage time. Switzerland then got by Colombia on penalties in Vancouver, so after an off day today, the quarterfinals begin tomorrow with France and Morocco in Foxborough. Spain meets Belgium in L.A. on Friday, then Saturday it's Norway against England in Miami and Argentina taking on Switzerland in Kansas City. Baseball, Ryan O'Hearn hit 3 home runs and drove in 10 runs as the Pirates torpedoed the Braves 12-4. O'Hearn belted a grand slam in the first inning, a 3-run shot in the third, and another 3-run dinger in the sixth. Royals overpowered the Mets 16-12. The teams combined for 32 hits. Casey's Tyler Tolbert came into the game with hits in 7 straight at-bats. And he did it 5 more times, tying the record of 12 hits in a row.
9: This is a truly honor. I would say it's a me thing. It's just one thing to celebrate together as a team because, most importantly, we got the wins.
8: That record was set in 1902 and had not been done again since 1952. Brewers swept a pair from the Cardinals 4-3 in the day game, 10-2 under the lights thanks to a 7-run seventh. Kyle Schwarber hit his league-leading 31st big fly. Zach Wheeler tied his career high with 14 Ks, and the Phillies defeated the Reds 4-1. Rays dropped the Yankees 6-4. Ian Seymour fanned a dozen. Twins topped the Guardians 3-1. Taj Bradley with 10 punchouts. Tarek Skubal struck out 9. Colt Keith went deep, and the Tigers tore up the A's 6-2. Red Sox ripped the White Sox for their 4th straight win to pull themselves out of the AL East cellar. Padres topped the Diamondbacks. All of the scoring in the first inning, including Jake Cronenworth's 3-run tater. Rangers hung up a tie-breaking 5-spot in the 8th to take down the Angels. Rockies got 3 in the 8th to edge the Dodgers, despite Shohei Ohtani hitting his 300th career home run. Wins for the Astros, Cubs, Blue Jays, and Marlins. And at the Wimbledon in the quarterfinals, 7-seed Coco Gauff dropped the first set but rallied to beat fellow American 4-seed Jessica Pegula 3-3. Men's quarters, number 1 in defending champ Jannik Sinner was a straight set winner, while number 7 Novak Djokovic needed 5 sets, 5 hours, and 15 minutes to oust 3-seed Canadian Felix Auger-Aliassime. That's Wednesday Sports.
0: Thank you, sir. Now 8 before the hour. When we return on America in the Morning, lights, camera, algorithm. Meet Hollywood's next leading lady after these messages.
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0: It's 6 till. Welcome back. This is America in the Morning. The boarding school where Paris Hilton claims she was abused as a teen has had its license revoked. Correspondent Julie Walker has details.
1: As a teen, Paris Hilton went to a Utah boarding school where she says she was abused, including allegations that staff beat her, watched her shower, gave her unknown pills. Over the years, others made similar abuse claims. Now the state has taken the school's license away. In June, Hilton spoke out about it on the steps of the Provo courthouse.
2: Provo Canyon School tried to break me down. They told me I was worthless. They told me that no one loved me. They told me I would amount to nothing in life. But when they locked me in solitary confinement, all I could do to keep myself sane was dream of the life I would build when I got out. I dreamed of becoming strong enough, successful enough, and powerful enough to come back and be the hero that I needed when I was a little girl locked inside.
1: Hilton spent years trying to get the school shut down. The state cites multiple non-compliance issues against Provo Canyon School's Springville campus. The school has 15 days to request a hearing. I'm Julie Walker.
0: The company behind AI-generated actress Tilly Norwood says she is ready for the silver screen. With details, here's correspondent Kevin Carr.
3: Like some celebrities, Tilly Norwood got her start on the internet and in social media.
4: Hi, Tilly Norwood here. Can't wait to see you on The Clipper, the city of Amsterdam, next Tuesday in Cannes.
3: Now she is set to headline a feature film. The only difference is that Tilly Norwood doesn't exist in physical space. She's an AI creation of Particle 6, a company founded by Dutch comedian and writer Aline Vandervelden. The company appropriately debuted Tilly Norwood with an AI-generated video last year.
5: Tilly Norwood, 100% AI-generated.
6: Let's get to know each other, and thanks for watching.
3: Actors' unions quickly denounced the AI actress, and in May, the Academy specifically banned AI actors from Oscar eligibility. Particle 6 describes its film, Misaligned, as, quote, a coming-of-age story infused with existential AI chaos, and it will use a hybrid of AI and traditional production techniques, including motion capture performances. Vandervelden spoke to ABC News about what she hoped the film will accomplish.
7: For us, it's less about, you know, making this a box office hit and more about preparing people for the transition that we're about to go through.
3: Most of Tilly Norwood's presence online is visual. Emotional acting and comedic timing have yet to be publicly demonstrated, though the company insists their girl is ready to go.
8: Can she cry on Graham Norton?
9: Of course she can, and it'll be clipped, subtitled, and monetized on TikTok by lunchtime.
3: Actual Graham Norton clip does not yet exist. I'm Kevin Carr.
0: That's our show for today, Wednesday, July 8th, 2026. America in the Morning is produced by Alexander Hinton. I'm John Trout. This is Westwood One.
10: I'm Nicole Murray with Your Money Now. Getty Images has notified Shutterstock that it's scrapping plans to combine the companies in a $3.7 billion deal because it did not want to comply with a key condition laid out by Britain's antitrust regulator. Britain's CMA had approved the deal following an investigation, but only on the condition that Shutterstock's editorial business be sold to an approved buyer. Netflix, Disney, and Alphabet's YouTube are all interested in challenging Fox for the U.S. broadcast rights to the 2030 and 2034 World Cup. FIFA has alerted media companies during preliminary talks that English and Spanish language U.S. rights are likely to be sold together. The NASDAQ 100 is up by about 18% this year, but traders on prediction market platform Kalshi don't think the index will move much higher in the second half of this year. Speculators place about 50-50 odds that the tech-heavy index will close 2026 above 30,000, a level it first crossed in late May. Futures are moderately lower after President Trump says the Iran ceasefire has ended. That's Your Money Now.
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12: Breaking news this hour from Town Hall. I'm Rich Thomason. Some strong words for Iran at the NATO summit in Turkey.
13: President Donald Trump said the interim agreement with Iran is over, saying, frankly, I don't want to waste my time with them.
14: They're liars. They're cheats, they're sick people, they've hurt their people, they killed 54,000 people as of now that were protesting.
13: But Trump says he'll allow talks on the Iran war to continue. On the topic of NATO, Trump says he hasn't been happy with NATO.
14: Because of what they did with Greenland, and I'm not happy with NATO because of the fact that they didn't want to help us with the number one state sponsor of terror. That's Iran.
13: I'm Donna Warder.
12: The U.S. struck military targets in Iran early today after the Iranians attacked several ships in the Strait of Hormuz yesterday. Iran retaliated for the U.S. attacks by targeting a couple of its neighbors, Kuwait and Bahrain. A Democratic U.S. Senate candidate in Maine sees his base of support drying up.
15: New York City Mayor Democrat Zohran Mamdani joining other prominent leaders in the party in calling for Graham Plattner to withdraw from the Senate race in light of the new allegations of sexual assault that Plattner denies. The New York City mayor responding to a reporter question at a news conference.
16: The focus of today should be to respond to the gravity of what so many of us have read. And I think that the only appropriate response is for the campaign to come to an end.
15: Laura Winters reporting.
12: A newly released AP NORC poll highlights division among American Jews over Israel. Religiously observant Jews often see support for Israel as central to their identity, while those who are not religious are more critical of Israel's actions in Gaza. Watching Wall Street ahead of this morning's opening bell, Dow futures down 400 44 points. More on these stories at townhall.com.
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14: What we're talking about is, as you know, the companies, we have great power over the companies. Those companies that make the Patriot and make all of the great stuff, the Tomahawks, all of the great stuff. We have the best stuff. Many things, the Patriot's great, but we have many, many great things. You see that with Venezuela. You see it with Iran. Look, Iran has been wiped out. Iran, their Navy's gone. Their Air Force is gone. Everything's gone. But one of the things I think we're going to be talking about today, a little birdie told me this, about the fact that we'll give them the right to make Patriots. We'll show them how to do it. It's very complex, actually. But it's, you'll figure out the complexity quickly. And we're talking about that, and we'll, the company that makes them, which is building now four plants, you know, all of our companies, will be able to do this in 2 to 3 months. If you order a Patriot, now you have to wait a long time for them. Same thing with Tomahawks. We have a lot of certain equipment, but with the, they call it the elite equipment, and you don't need elite equipment necessarily for a war, but, so one of the things we're going to be talking about is you'll, we're going to give a license to you to make Patriots. That's pretty cool, right?
27: Larry.
14: This way you can't complain that we're not giving them enough. It's a make them yourself. We haven't informed the company of that yet, but that'll work out all right. You know, I'm sure they'll be thrilled. But, you know, they'll be able to do it. You'll be able to figure that out. Most countries couldn't do that. No. If I said that to most countries, they wouldn't know what I'm talking about. But this is a very ingenious group. And what I like about that, it's a defensive situation as opposed to an offensive. But I think one of the things you might want to be talking about is that. That's what I heard. Little birdie told me that.
1: Can you clarify, does the end of the ceasefire mean that we are back to a full-scale military conflict? Look,
14: they violate the agreement every day. They lie, they cheat, they kill people. They've been killing people for 47 years. They knocked out the SS Cole. We lost, 200 people more. That was a long time ago. For 47 years, no president did anything. Well, Obama actually gave them vast amounts of money. You'd like this. He gave them a plane load of money, $1.7 billion in green cash. They loaded up a Boeing 757. Remember the old 750? It was a beautiful plane, loaded up with cash. They took all the seats out, and they took all of the cash from Virginia, Maryland, and D.C. banks. They had no money. They took every ounce of cash, put it in, flew it to Iran, and gave them the money. I wonder what these guys thought of when the door opened and cash fell out of this big plane, beautiful plane. And then on top of that, they gave them billions and billions of dollars. And by the way, they gave it to the wrong country, frankly, you want to know the truth. And it began. That was pretty much the Obama nuclear, the Obama deal. That was one of the worst tragedies that happened. That's what happened in the Middle East. That deal set back that whole situation. They went with it. Frankly, they picked the wrong country. They picked the wrong country. JC, POC, what a terrible deal. I call it the Obama nuclear waste deal, because what he did with that deal is he caused tremendous hardship in the Middle East. It was a terrible, terrible thing to do. And we've been just the opposite. Our deal is a wall to a nuclear weapon. His deal was a road to a nuclear weapon. They'll never build a nuclear weapon under our deal, but I don't know if we're gonna have a deal. We may just do it without a deal, because you know what, it's easier. Because these people, they lie and they cheat, and you have an agreement, and they'll go outside. First, they agreed, well, we'll never have a nuclear weapon. They agreed. Then they go outside, they have a news conference, where they leak that we never discussed the subject. Now, who would believe we never discussed the subject? Because for me, that's 99.9% of what we're doing. It's denuclearization of Iran, okay? So, when you ask, our guys can continue. You know, Steve is great, and Jared, and all the guys. They know him very well. Yeah, actually, they're working on your stuff, too. I wonder which. I picked two beauties. You know what? We settled 8 wars. I got a couple of beauties here. But Steve's great, and Jared's great. You know, they're the right guys. And we'll see what happens. But I will say this. Iran, they'd misbehaved 47 years. They've killed our soldiers, they've killed our people, and they've killed a lot of people all over the Middle East and elsewhere. And the roadside bomb was their preferred, you know, the preferred weapon was by Soleimani, the roadside bomb, where it would explode under a truck. We actually built trucks with floors, steel this thick. And then all they did was they made bigger bombs. And we have young guys around, not walking around because they have no legs, but their legs were blown off, their arms were blown off, their face was blown off, and they live because of modern medicine. You can do anything, but they're living like in hell. Their whole life changed because of Iran. And that was 96% of the people that used that, they were made in Iran. And so we have a score to settle too.
2: Mr. President, you say that President Putin is ready to finish this war. What if he doesn't? Are you ready to put pressure on Russia? Are you ready to put more sanctions?
14: Well, we have a lot of pressure. We have a lot of pressure on President Putin. You know, I don't think he likes what's going on. I don't think he's thrilled with what's happening. There's a lot of pressure on President Putin to get it done. I think there's pressure on everybody to get that one done. A lot of pressure.
2: Mr. President, what's your security guarantee for Ukraine?
14: The guarantee?
2: Yes, security guarantee for Ukraine.
14: The security guarantee? Yeah. Not that we want to do it. We'll do it to save lives. Look, Ukraine's very far away. We have an ocean separating us. What I'm doing is I'm trying to save lives. A lot of lives are being lost. I all think that it's a country with great potential. I think if this kind of brain power can go toward rebuilding the country instead of fighting a war, I think that country is going to do fantastically well. And likewise, Russia, you know, look, they're devoting a lot of energy. Do you have a question for President Putin, please? Do you have a question for President Putin? Not so much. Yeah, what would you like to ask him? Because I'm going to ask him that question.
2: I have a question. Last year you called Russia a paper tiger, referring that they're not doing
14: that. Who did I call?
2: I'm from Telegraph, Ukrainian media.
14: No, give us a question, not for Zelensky. Give us a question for Putin.
3: Why is he attacking Ukraine? Because I'm speaking
14: today.
3: Yeah.
14: Putin, why
3: is he attacking Ukraine?
14: It's a good, hard question.
3: He wants peace.
2: When will he end this war?
14: That's a good question. I don't think I've ever answered that question. I've been asking that question.
1: What's the status of a trade deal between the U.S. and Ukraine?
14: By the way, I will tell you, though, he's going to tell you that he wants it ended as soon as he can end it. He wants to end it soon. Okay. And I ask him, and we talk. I talk to him a lot. Talk to him a little bit less, but the relationship is very good. But I talk to President Putin a lot, and he wants to end the war.
4: Mr. President,
14: A lot of people don't believe that.
1: Doesn't he want the status of a trade deal between Ukraine?
2: What are President Putin's conditions for ending the war?
14: They were certain conditions that were a little bit different. I think they're changing. I think they're probably getting a little bit better toward some of the things that you'd like. It's been tougher in Russia. It's been a lot tougher than it was supposed to be. I mean, in all fairness, this was supposed to be this is a war that would have never happened if I were president. Would have never happened. You'd have a full country, you know. I mean, just a shame that it happened. But this is something that I think Zelensky wants to do and Putin wants to do. They want to get it done. Ask the president that question. Ask him.
2: Пане президенте, ви знаєте, на яких зараз умовах Володимир Путін готовий завершувати війну в Україні? Чи ж вони змінилися?
5: I don't know what conditions Putin now.

0: maybe quicker. Because they also, you know, that they produce a lot of different things, which are tough, strong against us, but we are quicker. And that's why I think that now initiative moved to our hands. Not totally, but moved. We are trying to move this war to the sky from the battlefield. That's why we now began to control the battlefield. This is very important. It's difficult when you have less people to move them back. But we found another way how to do it, to cut their logistic for their army. It's about weapon, petrol, diesel, without massive human losses. That is the difference between us, by the way. Russia is, I mean, this
1: is... He's got a lot of support. I just left a room with, you know, where they have, I mean, mostly European, Canada, but mostly European countries. And they have a great support for Ukraine. And, you know, really great support. One of the things you talk about questions for Putin, but one of the things that I talked to him about was, where would you want to meet? And he said, ideally in Moscow. I said, you're not going to meet in Moscow. You know, it just doesn't work. You can't do that. But he'll meet, and Zelensky's going to meet, and something's going to happen that's going to be positive. And I think, I hope it's going to happen soon, because they have to, number one, lives, but number two, building your country, because it's got a tremendous future, in my opinion. Yeah.
2: Where would it be held, and when would that happen?
1: I don't know. Mr. President Putin said...
3: Bloomberg Radio across America, the President of the United States, the President of Ukraine, Mr. Zelensky, now 7 years as the sixth President of Ukraine. This in Ankara, Turkey, with our Anne-Marie Horton and Oliver Crook. We continue with President Trump and President Zelensky.
4: Mr. President, how is we sure that Ukraine will not be attacked again by Russia?
1: What about?
4: How to make sure that Ukraine will not be attacked by Russia again?
1: Well, look, you mean in the future?
4: Yes.
1: You mean after there's an agreement? Well, we're going to work on a security guarantee that, and Russia respects us a lot, and we're going to work on some kind of a security. If we can make the right deal, we'll help Europe. I mean, Europe is going to be watching it, but we're going to be helping them, and we'll work on some kind of a security package that will make sure. I don't think that's going to happen. I think that if we make a deal, Russia is going to be very happy, and they're going to get on with other things. They have, by the way, as a country too, they have tremendous potential. They have tremendous land, valuable land that they can do things with, and they have tremendous potential. But I don't think it's going to happen. I don't see that question is, oh, they're going to attack again. I don't see it at all. I think they've had it. This has been going on for almost five years, right?
0: Yeah.
1: Who would have thought? I mean, it's a tribute because it's a bigger country, strong country, and it's an amazing tribute. Anything else?
5: With the Patriot missiles, President Zelensky has said that Ukraine needs Patriot missiles now. Over 50 Ukrainians have died in recent airstrikes just in the last few days. So in addition to these production licenses, which will take time, would you consider providing any to Ukraine immediately?
1: We have Patriots, but we don't have that many. We need them for ourselves, too, you know. But I think they can produce them pretty quickly. Once we explain it, we'll bring the company here. We work with the company. They have a great ability to produce weapons, pretty complex weapons.
6: Will you go to Ukraine?
4: Mr. President, do you have any deadline?
6: Will you go to Ukraine?
1: I would, yeah.
4: Do you have any deadline when you want to reach
1: it? I'd rather have the war be over.
4: When will it happen? Do you have any deadline?
1: I'm not sure a Secret Service would be thrilled.
4: Are you willing to close this
7: to the plan? Putin doesn't stop.
1: I think the people are incredible. And, I mean, like Kiev, it would be nice to get it before any more damage is done, to be honest. It's such a beautiful city, right? And, yeah, I would go to Ukraine at the right time.
4: Do you have any deadline when you want to reach a deal between Ukraine and Russia? Do you have any deadline in that regard?
1: No, I don't have a deadline. You can't have a deadline. It's too much going on.

0: on, but I think you're going to have a deal. I think, you know, I've been very good. You know, we had certain deals like Azerbaijan and some of the deals that we made, and they've been going on for 32 years, and they said it's an impossible thing to get them solved. Eight different deals. Even in the Congo, it was, think of it, you have the Congo and Rwanda. That was 14 million people dead, a lot of them with machetes. It's a horrible. We got that one solved, or, you know, it flares up every once in a while, I must say. But we got deals done that weren't doable. But if you look at, India and Pakistan, they were at it. We get that. We get them done. And when we get them done, I find that people are not anxious to go back into it. I think we'll have, you once mentioned the word security guarantee in the Oval Office.
1: So. Yep.
0: And, you know, I think they're going to need some kind of a security guarantee, but we're going to work with them. That's important. I think he thinks that's a very important thing.
1: Yeah. The security guarantees are very important.
0: And they'll live by it.
1: Partially, President said about Patriots and licenses. The Patriot system is the best, you know, in the world for today. The best anti-ballistic system. So we used a lot of...
0: That's the best.
1: Yeah, they're the best one. And checked everything during the war. So this is true. So with all respect to other partners, we are thankful for all this.
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8: I'm Nicole Murray with Your Money Now. Jeff Bezos' Blue Origin is raising $10 billion in its first outside funding round that will value the rocket company at $130 billion. CNBC reports that the funding round comes hot on the heels of a blockbuster IPO by Elon Musk's SpaceX last month. Blue Origin competes in many of the same markets as SpaceX, including heavy lift rockets and lunar landers. Meta Superintelligence Labs, led by Alexander Wang, said it is releasing its first artificial intelligence model for image creation. Dubbed Muse Image, Meta is hoping to attract creators and advertisers. The Oregon Attorney General will ask a court to pause Paramount's $110 billion bid to acquire Warner Brothers for 60 days, saying the company withheld records on its lobbying efforts. Attorney General Dan Rayfield said he will ask a court to order the company to hand over records and delay the deal so the state can review them. Futures have dropped this morning after President Trump declares the Iran ceasefire is over. That's Your Money Now.
2: KDOW.
0: If we make a deal with Iran, I'm not sure that will stick.
9: May I ask you, what does your...
0: Because I found them to be very dishonorable people. Yeah.
10: Are you supposed to reimpose the naval blockade?
0: I don't find that with him. And I mean, I don't want to upset him, but everything I've done with President Putin has been okay. It's been good. He's going to say, oh, but I wouldn't expect you to say that, but that's good. I don't think anything's going to be broken, and we're going to do a security guarantee in case it is. But with Iran, 47 years, this should have been done by another president a long time ago, or somebody else, another country. But they got stronger and stronger, and now they're weak.
10: Are you going to reimpose the naval blockade on Iranian ports?
0: Don't forget, we knocked out 159 ships in 1 week. That's good even for you, right? 159. Their entire navy is at the bottom of the sea. And now they have little boats, little tiny boats that go around. And we knocked about 28 of them out last night with the same weapon we use for the drug people. You know, drugs are down, by the way. Drugs by sea are down 97%, meaning nobody wants to get into those boats and take drugs into it. They're down 97%. And we're using the same thing for the mine boats. You know, they like to drop mines in. And we hit a lot of them last night, like 28. We knocked out 28 boats last night, little ones. That's all they have is little ones.
10: Are you going to try to take out more tonight?
0: Will we go tonight? You know, normally I wouldn't tell you, but you know what? There's not a thing they can do about it. So the answer is probably.
11: President Trump.
0: Terrible military strategy. He just said he's going tonight. Yeah.
11: President Trump.
0: They deserve it.
11: President Trump, what is the effectiveness of last night's attack? What message does that send to what's left of the Iranian
0: military? Which attack are you talking about?
11: The attack that you guys had on Iran last night. The strikes last night?
0: Oh, I think it has a tremendous impact. Well, first of all, we took out additional, you know, they were trying to rebuild their radar, and they had about 60% built. Now they have to start all over again. Look, we're not attacking at the highest level. The highest level of the bridges there, which we can knock down. I would say in 1 day, we knocked down every single bridge in Iran. There's not a thing they can do about it. Their electric manufacturing facilities, right? Their electric plants where they make their electricity there. We'll take them out. I don't want to do that, but if we have to, we'll take them out. They have desalinization plants. We'll take them out if we have to. I hate to do that. That's probably the one I would like not to do least. We attacked Cargo Island last night. We knocked out a piece. I said, don't touch the oil, because maybe we'll take over Cargo Island. You know, we may take over Cargo Island. There's not a thing they can do about it. But I said, don't hit the pipes. Just hit everything else. And they hit it. They may hit it again tonight. So, you know, as for your question, normally I'm not that way, but they really deserve it, because they're saying they want to make a deal, but they don't. You know, they asked for a mouth. They wanted to go to the funeral of Khomeini, and I said, give it to them. And they start shooting missiles. I mean, it was a crazy thing. Now, we did kill him, you know, so I guess you have to look at it that way, but the funeral took place. And they wanted to have a period of time. And they also asked that we not kill them. And we said, we're not going to kill you. They were worried we'd kill them during the funeral. I mean, if you can believe it, what a crazy... Did you ever think I'd be doing this for a living, Marco? Did anybody ever think I'm doing... Maybe Pete, but this wasn't supposed to be for me. Pete loved this stuff from day one. But they said to us, please don't kill us during the funeral. I said, I won't. And we didn't. We didn't do anything. In fact, we made it safe for them, actually. And what happens? They try and knock out two ships, a Saudi and I guess Kuwait, right? Kuwaiti? Oh, no, Qatari. In addition, really three.
12: Yes, sir.
0: So you had three of them. And they just, I don't know. I just don't know with them. A lot of people say they're very dishonorable people. And they can't keep a deal, so we'll see. Now, as to whether or not Steve Witkoff, Jared, and JD, and everybody working in that will talk, I guess they can talk, but I'm not seeing it with them, with the people. My whole life is deals, I don't see it. I don't see it with them. And there may be a big attack, and it'll knock out a lot of stuff. We don't knock out nothing, we knock out a lot. Pete, do you want to tell them about last night?
12: Yes, sir. Last night, as you said, a lot of small craft that they were trying to harass shipping with. So that was a big part of what we targeted. Underground facilities where they were storing drones or missiles, coastal defense sites, radar sites, surveillance sites, anything used to harass shipping in the Strait of Hormuz. So anything they thought they had rebuilt or capability they were using was a target last night. And tonight, if we need to, on your order, Mr. President, we will hit even more and even deeper, because that's the consequence.
0: And we may put down the blockade. We may put it back, the blockade. And it'll only be a blockade for Iran. Anybody else can have whatever they want. Now, of course, they'll drop some mines if they can, you know, if they can do it. But it's hard because we're taking out those little boats now with the same weapon we used to take out the drug lords and the boats coming.
13: The Secretary of Defense answering questions from the couch to the left of the President of the United States in Ankara. This is an extended discussion of the events with Donald Trump. President Zelensky in attendance as well. Paul and I have been monitoring a market opening, which was not grim, but difficult 3 hours ago, Paul. Improved, and I guess we turn around and go the other way. Brent crude now $78 a barrel.
14: Yeah, Tom. Brent crude up over 5.5% to $78, taking the equity markets down. The S&P opens down 45 points. That's about 0.6%. The NASDAQ off a little more than 100 points, about 0.4%. The Dow, Tom's off about 550 points, 1% down.
13: Nice 500-point move there in the Dow Jones Industrial Average, still above 52,000. Life goes on. A headline that came in, which I think speaks to the technology enthusiasm across global Wall Street. Bank of America hands a $500 million credit line to OpenAI in a bid for an IPO spot. Yep. Wall Street goes on as we listen to difficult topics.
14: Yes, it does. Yep.
13: Let us return to President Zelensky and President Trump and Ankara. And I think they just ended. As we move out, I think they're... Yes, I think they just ended there in the modest chaos of Ankara. Thanks to our great team for bringing all that to us. The headlines have been extraordinary coming off of this press conference. I really can't emphasize enough within the length of it and the droning sense of it. There's some really important stuff in there. The major one is a president alludes to attacks will continue against Iran. If we have to, we'll take out higher level targets. We may take over Karg Island, this up in the northern Persian Gulf. On a blockade late in the discussion with the Secretary of Defense, Mr. Trump says, a blockade would only apply to Iran. In terms of the zeitgeist, the business of a war, it's the Patriot missiles. And Paul, there was a lot there on the Patriot missiles,
14: yes,
13: including licensing to Ukraine.
14: Right. And Mr. Zelensky obviously has a need for those types of weapons as this becomes this protracted war becomes one of drones, one of missiles, you know, a little bit less of on the ground combat, more in the air.
13: We thank many of our guests who have left us without conversation as we've listened to the president. We'll get them on, particularly Blarini Arucci of T. Rowe Price. I want to thank her for her efforts today as well. Listening in as well is Brent Schutte, the CIO of Northwestern Mutual. Brent, I'm just completely taken by the earnings juggernaut of American Wall Street and the narratives, the cacophony of tensions, as we see from the president's press conference. I mean, my head is spinning. Are the managers at Northwestern Mutual, are their heads spinning too?
15: The past few years have been more of a spinning type of environment where you've seen economic data that was historically reliable about recessions and job market troubles. They've kind of not been there and not worked recently. And that's where I just think you're in this cycle right now where AI spending has been so strong that it's really held up the economy. And that's where the risk still remains. This is where AI was once funded out of free cash flow. It was economically insensitive. That's where the economy and the markets kept going because it was driven by that theme. Now, as you opened up, I think you talked about OpenAI needing a credit line. We have these Amazon and people bonds. This is where I think now AI has become more economically sensitive because it is interest rate needed, it's equity and debt needed, and that's where I think the risks are growing as we go along, even on those earnings streams, which have been strong. That's where they're not promises, they're just estimates of what actually may be, and they need to live up to that for the market to keep moving higher.
14: Brett, you've long talked about the virtues of diversification here. How do you think about diversification in this market?
15: that's where it goes back to thinking about fundamentals, thinking about things that have worked longer term, thinking about more risk on each side of the equation. So you could paint me a picture of inflation, which I think is a reality that we're going to probably have to live through in the future. That's where I want to own commodities. I want to own REITs. We just recently added to our REIT exposure. On the opposite side of the equation, there is still a recession risk that is out there. These higher prices right now, this inflation raises the question of whether the Fed will actually do what they historically have to, quote, fix it, which is raise rates high enough that it causes a pullback in the economy. And that's where I want to own longer term treasuries still, even though there is risk on that side. And so spread your kind of diverse investments out. Concentration risk is so high in the markets.
16: If something's worth doing, it's worth doing right. 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
21: For SRN News, I'm Rich Thomason in Washington. President Trump says that the U.S. is preparing for another night of attacks on Iran, just hours after he said the ceasefire was over. The president made the remarks in Ankara, Turkey, on the sidelines of the NATO summit, saying the renewed strikes are more retaliation for attacks on commercial vessels in the Strait of Hormuz by Iran. Clearly frustrated with Iran's leaders, he calls them liars. The U.S. also revoking a license authorizing the sale of Iranian oil. Oil prices are up this morning. Following the latest sexual assault allegations against him, the pressure is mounting on Democrat Graham Platner to drop out of the U.S. Senate race in Maine. One of her strongest backers, Senator Bernie Sanders of Vermont, is urging Platner to step aside from the race. And on Wall Street, stocks opening sharply lower this morning. More details, SRN News.
22: With the Wall Street Business Report, I'm Bill Alexander. President Donald Trump sought to take credit for recent price cuts by Walmart, but a statement by the retailer made no mention of the administration's involvement in its decision. In a statement, Trump said, Walmart will be lowering prices by a lot at my administration's request to celebrate our great country's 250th birthday. Toyota Motor North America announced it will invest $3.6 billion to expand its San Antonio manufacturing campus, adding a second vehicle assembly line to bring Tacoma midsize pickup truck production back to the U.S. from Mexico. George E. Johnson Sr., a pioneer in black hair care whose multi-million dollar business was the first black-owned company to be listed on the American Stock Exchange, has died. He was 99 years old. Johnson and his late wife Joan started Johnson Products in 1954. It grew into a hair care empire with brands like Afro Sheen and Ultra Sheen. For the Wall Street Business Report, I'm Bill Alexander in Washington.
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15: Earnings. I think the question is not necessarily the valuation based upon what you think they may be, but can those earnings continue? And that's where I think you've seen some doubt recently kind of creep in to, you know, the memory chip providers and things of that nature. And that's where I just think those little changes in those estimates going forward will have a big impact on price. And so I take earnings a little bit with a grain of salt, but I think this next will probably be strong, just like the last.
13: Brent Shooter, thank you so much. With Northwestern Mutual, patient to wait here as the president and Mr. Zelensky were in Ukraine. Mr. Ruta speaking in NATO at Ankara right now to the assembled press. We'll continue to follow those headlines with Anne-Marie Horton and with Oliver Crook. From the Interact Broker Studios, the Bloomberg Business Flash, Alexis Christophorus.
1: Thanks, Tom. Stocks are under pressure while oil and bond yields are on the rise after President Trump said that the U.S. will probably launch further strikes on Iran, raising the prospect of a return to all-out war. The S&P 500 is down 35 points, or 0.5%. NASDAQ Composite now down just 0.25%, or about 53 points. But the Dow Jones Industrial Average is down nearly 1%, or 444 points lower. Just five of the Dow stocks are actually in the green. That would be Chevron on the back of a big jump in oil prices. Also, Caterpillar, Walmart, Cisco, and Nvidia. Again, stocks that are bucking the overall downward trend on Wall Street today. We've also got shares of Beazer Homes bucking that downward trend. It is up 15% after Dreamfinders Homes revised its all-cash proposal to buy the home builder. The new buyout offer is roughly 24% higher than the previous proposal. It represents a 17% premium to Beazer's closing price yesterday. And we've got the EV maker Rivian Automotive down another, let me check for you, 3%, adding to yesterday's 18% dive. That was sparked by Rivian's plans to sell more shares. Also, want to get you a Brent crude quote, $77.82 a barrel, up about 5%. West Texas Intermediate crude up 4.5% at $73.65 a barrel. And real quick, two-year yield, 4.20%. 10-year, 4.56%. How about a little Bitcoin, Tom, down 2.5%? $62,000.
13: Alexis Christophorus, thank you so much. You're sliding into the 10 o'clock hour. Paul Sweeney will take you through an eventful morning here. The Dow, negative 436 points right now. Mark McCormick is a wonderful student of the markets. The Synthesis is chief FX strategy for BMO Capital Markets, but he does so much more as well. When you come in the morning, Mark McCormick, on your four Bloombergs, what's the first thing you look at?
3: I'm still a WCRS guy, so that's still my top go-to. I like the bond curve function as well, but say it's been 15 years of WCRS and look at what's kind of driving FX, because I think it tells us a story about what's going on in the whole world.
13: Is it dollar strength or everybody else weakness?
3: I think this is dollar strength. I think there was a piece of this story that it was partly a multi-faced dollar where it's weak Asia, it's weak G10, and it's strong LATAM. I think now that the Fed has turned hawkish and we're really focused on a rates factor rather than some of these other drivers, LATAM's starting to crack as well, so it's becoming a strong dollar move.
5: Mark, here, we kind of came into the year, I think the consensus was for a weaker U.S. dollar, and then, of course, the war in Iran started, and that changed the dynamic quite a bit. And now we've got the DXY, you know, well over 100 once again at 101.1. How do you think this plays out over the next 6 months here in the currency world? Where is their value, perhaps?
3: Yeah, I think what's interesting is, right, is we're finally kind of catching up to, I think, a storyline that reinforces the things that we've been pushing for months, which is the Fed didn't need to cut. Now it's very arguable that the Fed does need to hike at least once, or at least pull some of the cuts out from last year and move towards tighter financial conditions. The second thing is the U.S. economy has been quite strong coming into 2026, and it's picking up further strength into into the second quarter of 2026. So our growth signals that we track, which are very high frequency leading indicators, tell us the U.S. economy is doing better than every other major economy we track. The other thing, U.S. equities outperforming most major markets, maybe besides the Nikkei, a couple of emerging markets. So you add all these things together, the dollar wins on carry, it wins on economic performance, it wins on mostly on equities, and it's on the right side of the terms of trade shock. So you pull all these together, and I feel like the market's finally catching up to this story. And the thing that I think actually moves the needle a little bit further, because we've been looking for DXY at 103 for this quarter for a while, is the trend following models, the CTAs. They're the ones that are flipping long the dollar now. They're the ones that take us there.
13: Okay, so if we get a Mark McCormick 101 or 100 to 103, that's a bull. Paul and I said at the same time, wow. That means the other currencies go down. On a domestic basis, Mark McCormick, what does it mean to businesses in Japan, businesses in the Philippines, businesses in Malaysia, businesses in Egypt, if we see this 103 DXY?
3: I don't know if it's going to have a massive impact on, you know, the local businesses. I think, you know, part of what's so complicated about FX and what's so interesting about how the way world works is it's an integrated global supply chain. So there's no longer like my currency goes up and I don't export as much. Okay. But I think what's very clear is that when the dollar goes up, it's basically a sign that global economy is weak, rates are higher, liquidity is tighter. So I think what these other countries are going to be dealing with are higher interest rates, even though they wouldn't want to deal with higher interest rates. So that's what the Fed curve is basically to impose this onto the rest of the world. So U.S. yields going up, I just think is kind of a very tightening shock for global growth, which in an environment where global growth has already kind of turned negative, which reflects the stronger dollar, are some of the things that are going to hurt Japan. It's going to hurt Korea. It's going to hurt these countries around the world. It's just going to tighten their financial conditions and make the economy a little bit weaker.
14: Mark, you mentioned Japan. Tom and I keep a keen eye on the yen here. 162.53. What's going on there?
3: I think it's the last time we spoke, we were talking about the red lines in the sand at 160. Again, we kind of like came to the point that 163 is not a line in the sand. Again, I would highlight some of the things that are driving dollar yen here is even before we had that conversation, the Fed is now turning hawkish. The rates factor is the most dominant factor in currencies, and you could argue in markets. This isn't just Goldilocks. This isn't risk on, risk off. It's something that's new. This is a new policy-driven environment where we're going to have more macro volatility. The BOJ is absolutely behind the curve, and they're not going to get ahead of the curve. So now you have rate differentials along with, you know, this is also for Japan, not crude oil story. It's natural gas. So if you look at the contract that's traded in Asia on liquefied natural gas, it hasn't come down. So you're still dealing with a terms of trade shock, you're dealing with higher rates, and you're dealing with an environment where dollar yen should be between 160 and 165. I think their new red line in the sand for intervention maybe is 165, because I think they'd like to keep it from going to 170.
14: Wow.
3: But again, my view here is Asian currencies remain weak.
13: Mark, thank you so much. Just a terrific brief with the Bank of Montreal, BMO Capital Markets. Mark McCormick, the chief FX strategist. The NASDAQ, actually, I have a fractional green on the screen. There it goes red. Dow, negative 480 points. With our news in New York City, Michael Barr.
4: Thank you very much. Iran has targeted American military sites in the Gulf after the U.S. launched strikes on several places in Iran and reinstated sanctions on its oil sales. Washington said it was responding to Iranian attacks on ships in the Strait of Hormuz. According to President Trump, the interim agreement to pause fighting was over. The president sitting alongside Ukrainian President Volodymyr Zelensky a few minutes ago.
0: And so we hit him very hard last night. Very, very hard. Probably hit him hard again tonight. I'll give him a little warning. We're going to hit him hard tonight.
4: President Trump also says the U.S. will give Ukraine license to make Patriot missiles a key weapon in repelling Russian attacks. New York City officials began reopening streets and allowing people back into nearby buildings after crews stabilized a compromised section of a Midtown Manhattan high-rise. Shoring was installed on the building's 20th, 21st floor. After columns cracked and floors started to sag. New sexual assault allegations against Maine Senate Democratic candidate Graham Platner. Another woman who told CNN she's an ex-girlfriend accuses Platner of being a violent boyfriend who grabbed her, leaving bruises and blocking her in a bedroom. Platner's campaign saying this claim is categorically false and politically motivated. Meanwhile, the state's Democratic Party executive director, Devin Murphy Anderson, says they have echoed calls for Platner to exit the race.
6: The integrity of this process is just as important as the outcome, and we are committed to ensuring that Democrats across our state can have confidence in both. Unfortunately, Graham Platner's team has repeatedly reached out to us in an attempt to put their thumb on the scale of what this process looks like.
4: Executive Director Devin Murphy Anderson says Democrats in Maine need to focus on defeating longtime incumbent Republican Senator Susan Collins this November. Global News 24 hours a day and whenever you want it with Bloomberg News Now. I'm Michael Barr, and this is Bloomberg. More now with Tom and Paul.
13: Thanks so much. I appreciate it, Michael Barr. Dara Doyle leading our coverage today on the NATO summit. This is the ongoing thread we have the news flow there. The president said he may launch strikes on Iran tonight. Mr. Trump threatens to take Karg Island, reimpose blockade. The two lead stories as well. Dow, negative 494 from New York City. It's Bloomberg Surveillance again out on YouTube. Subscribe.
2: This is Seth Leibson for townhall.com. A specter is taking over the Democratic Party and haunting America, Marxist and Islamist socialism. A new crop of Democratic Party candidates truly stand for and believe in the worst and most dangerous ideologies of the past. These candidates are winning and likely winning races for mayor, for Congress, and for Senate, from Los Angeles to Washington, D.C., from Colorado to Michigan. Even a cursory look at their platforms and speeches reveals admissions of support for Marx and Mao and Stalin, and Islamist organizations from Hamas to Hezbollah. This juggernaut of alien and anti-American ideology has a motor, and it has momentum. Even the Democratic frontrunner for president and the Democrats' former nominee, Kamala Harris, is in regular consultation with one of its leaders, seeking favor and advice from Zoran Mamdani. The toxic ideology from which millions died and fled from in Europe, Asia, Lebanon, and Iran cannot be replanted here. But just now, due to enfeeblement or sympathy, no force within the Democratic Party can stop it. The job must be left to us.
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24: I'm Nicole Murray with Your Money Now. Stocks are moderately lower after the opening bell, after President Trump said the ceasefire with Iran is over. The Dow is down by more than 400 points. Oil prices are sharply higher by roughly 5% after President Trump said the ceasefire with Iran is over and tensions in the Middle East flared. West Texas Intermediate at roughly $74 a barrel, Brent at $78. Axios reports that the Department of Commerce has cleared the way for OpenAI to proceed with a broad release of its advanced GPT-5.6 model. OpenAI anticipates the rollout to happen as early as this week, following additional testing and meetings between the company and government officials. The Treasury Department has revoked a license that allowed Iran to sell its oil around the world. The decision to revoke the license came after a series of attacks on tankers in the Strait of Hormuz. Tehran has attacked ships that use a U.S. Navy protected route. Once again, stocks are moderately lower. That's Your Money Now.
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13: Good morning, everyone. Boy, have we failed. We've been SpaceX free today.
14: Free, exactly.
13: What do? You dial 1-800 Elena Papina. She is with us off the equities desk, under 150. It really hasn't broken support, but here we are. 35 sell side ANR recommendations. What's the zeitgeist at 149?
16: There is a lot of concern about profitability, about its management structure, about how Elon Musk is going to manage SpaceX.
13: Wasn't it there at 200?
16: The sentiment has changed. You know, there was a lot of euphoria in late June, early July. The tide has shifted with the broader market, with those geopolitical concerns on the rise, with valuation concerns on the rise, with earnings season around the corner. So there are a lot of questions that investors need answers for.
14: Looking at the ANR function, Tom, that you referenced here, 29 buy recommendations, 5 holds, and 1 sell. So there you go, with an average price target of $236.
13: Right. Do you trust the accounting? I'm saying this professionally. I mean, they got, like, major accounting, right?
16: Yeah.
13: They have legit auditing.
16: Yeah. Well, how do you put a price tag on those potential plans that are years down the road?
13: I got earnings August 17th.
14: Oh, boy.
13: What are we going to learn on August 18th?
16: We're going to learn a lot about whether those valuations are justified. Now, the street high target for SpaceX is $800 in the next 12 months over at Raymond James.
14: Great.
16: That implies a valuation of over $10 trillion. Now, a lot needs to go right in order for that valuation to ever become a reality. Now, we're going to find out whether or not we're getting any closer to that.
13: I don't understand how you get that. Paul, you've been in those meetings. How do you get that by your committee?
14: Oh, yeah.
13: 200 to 800?
14: Yeah. You just kind of say, I'm guessing they just said Elon, and that's it. That's, you just say Elon. Elena, do we know, I don't know if it was in the prospectus, do we know how much time Elon's allocating to SpaceX versus Tesla versus all the other things he does. He's so busy with so many different companies and investments.
13: Like you.
16: Yeah, Paul, that's a billion-dollar question. You know, there are a lot of conversations about a potential merger between Tesla and SpaceX. And now that would make Elon's job easier. But then a lot of people, you know, I'll just say this. A lot of people love and hate Elon Musk. He has his army of fans. The sentiment has a lot to do with the broader market. And now geopolitical risk is back on the rise and, you know, concerns are rising.
13: Free cash flow 3 years ago, 105 positive, I think, million. Then negative 5.4 billion, negative 14 billion. Modeling out negative 30 billion, and then it gets worser, negative 56 billion. Elena, I've never seen that FA screen on the Bloomberg terminal.
16: Yeah, based on my CFA, unfinished CFA charter, you know, the company is yet to turn a profit. And, you know, the math is not math in terms of when you combine that to the lofty multiples that investors are putting in on Tesla. When are those multiples going to become a reality?
13: 48 seconds. What did you observe with the team? You should see her team over there.
14: Yeah,
13: I mean, she has like 6 interns. We have 2.
14: Yeah.
13: I don't know what that's about.
14: Player.
13: But, you know, Elena, when you look at yesterday in the NASDAQ insert, what was the observation of SpaceX as part of the NASDAQ?
16: The short takeaway is it added to the volatility in the Nasdaq 100. The takeaway I want to leave you guys with is tech volatility is now at a 20-year high next to the S&P 500.
13: This has been great. She's knocked the market down 100 points. Elena Papina, thank you so much. The Dow, negative 518 points. Nasdaq does much, much better than futures. 3-4 hours ago, I'm going to be optimistic here, flat, even though I got red on the screen. The VIX was an 18 level. It's come in sprightly. Yes, up 1 point, 17.14, but nevertheless, Good. Paul and I are watching oil $78 on Brent crude. West Texas Intermediate from that 69 level comes out to a 73 level as well. Hey, San Francisco, Eric Valentine made them. Third Eye Blind. Good morning.

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2: Breaking news this hour from Town Hall. I'm Rich Thomason. It's over. The words of President Trump, clearly frustrated with the Iranian leadership. He says a ceasefire with Iran, that's history.
3: They're led by sick people. And they're vicious, violent people. And if they had a nuclear weapon, they'd use it. As far as I'm concerned, it's over.
2: The president speaking at the NATO summit in Turkey, lashing out at Iran's leaders. Following Iran's attack on several tankers in the Strait of Hormuz, the U.S. responded by launching strikes on Iranian military targets.
4: Iranian media has reported several explosions in the southern port city of Sirik, as well as Keshem Island and Bandar Abbas. And these do, in fact, appear to be the heaviest U.S. strikes since the ceasefire came into effect. The statement from U.S. Central Command is strongly worded. It says American forces have launched a series of powerful strikes to impose what it describes as heavy costs for targeting and attacking commercial shipping crewed, it says, by innocent civilians in an international waterway.
2: And that's the BBC's Peter Bowes. Mr. Trump says the U.S. now preparing for another night of strikes on Iran with everything, including civilian infrastructure and the energy infrastructure on Karg Island, on the table. The U.S. also revoking a license that authorized the sale of Iranian oil. Oil prices are up this morning. Following the latest sexual assault allegations against him, the pressure is mounting on Democrat Graham Platner to drop out of the U.S. Senate race in Maine. One of Platner's strongest backers, Senator Bernie Sanders of Vermont, urging Platner to step aside from the race. Watching Wall Street this morning, stocks are deep in the red, a result of the Iran situation. The Dow is down about 513 points. The Nasdaq is off 106 points. More on these stories, townhall.com.
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2: An update on a recent bombing in Morocco.
6: The woman suspected of trying to kill a Ukrainian business tycoon in a bombing attack in Monaco last week was found dead in Ukraine with gunshot wounds to the head. Ukraine's Secret Service said that a Ukrainian military intelligence officer confessed to killing the bombing suspect, Anastasia Berezovska, with the help of a former law enforcement officer. The security service said he claimed to have acted on his own and without knowledge of his superiors. Authorities have not disclosed possible motives for the bombing attack or the killing of Berezovska. Based on the sophistication of the remote-controlled explosive device that was used, investigators in Monaco said last week that they believed multiple people were involved in the attack. I'm Haya Pinjwani.
2: Healthcare workers at the epicenter of Congo's Ebola outbreak are walking off their jobs. Seems they're not getting paid in a timely fashion. The strike threatens efforts to slow the outbreak. Officials say it continues spreading faster than the response. News and analysis, Town Hall.
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11: I'm Taylor Riggs, and this is the Fox Business Report.
12: Global stocks are sharply lower. Crude oil futures have pushed higher after President Trump said he thinks the memorandum of understanding aimed at ending the war with Iran is over. Oil company stocks are higher, Chevron up nearly 3%, but airlines are lower with anticipation of continued high fuel prices. United Airlines shares down 3%. The major stock average in Spain, the IBEX, is down 2.5% after President Trump said he wanted to cut off trade with Spain. Shares of Banco Santander, which has a large presence in the U.S., are down more than 4%. Apple and Broadcom shares are flat after Apple revealed plans to spend more than $30 billion with Broadcom in the next 5 years. The deal will prompt production of more chips made in the U.S. That's your Fox Business Report. I'm Jenny Coselda. Invested in you.
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15: And welcome to the Tuesday edition. The post, is today Wednesday, Tuesday? I forget. It is the post. What a couple of great World Cup.
16: The Wednesday edition.
15: Oh, yeah, Wednesday edition. Yeah. Right. Yesterday was Taco Tuesday. Today is, Strait of Hormuz Wednesday, as the ceasefire seems to be ending very quickly. But, you know what? This Bill Gunderson, it's the Best Stocks Now show. The market actually is not doing that bad. We're up 1% on the day. I was shocked to see that. When I looked at our stocks that we own. But overall, the market is off today, especially the Dow Jones Industrial Average. It is currently down, world indices we go to. It's down 447 points or 85 basis points on that Strait of Hormuz news. The NASDAQ is down 90. But the memory stocks are doing well today, so go figure. The NASDAQ is at 25,733. The big winner is oil. I don't know who wins. I guess if you own some oil stocks, how long will that rally last, however? Oil was up 5% yesterday, and it's up another 5% today. That's 10% in 2 days, and it pushes oil to 5%. The other thing I'm seeing is a rise in interest rates. The bond investors want a little higher rate with this global risk, and the 10-year's at 4.57% today. So welcome to today's Best Stocks Now show with professional money manager Bill Gunderson of Gunderson Capital Management, and I'm here with Barry Kite, our chartered financial analyst, and lots of exciting soccer yesterday. As I say, these games in New York Jets Stadium, I remember watching Joe Willie Namath rack up the points, throwing the ball down the field, predicting a win against the Baltimore Colts and Johnny Unitas back in whatever year that was. I remember watching that game. I think it was 16-7.
16: Super Bowl III.
15: But they racked up some points. And then you watch, last night you watched Colombia and Switzerland play for 7 hours, did they play? I don't know how it seemed like 7 hours. And there's no score. No score. Okay, this is exciting. But if you're from Switzerland or if you're from Colombia, obviously it was very exciting. And, of course, they did win on a shootout. By one, but the Argentinian game was just unbelievable. One of the great classic sports games of all time in all sports. The comeback by Argentina. They scored three times, Barry, in 13 minutes. They were down 2-0.
16: Oh yeah,
10: No, they were. Yeah, they were down 2-0, 74 in the 74th minute, and then I actually got a little bite to eat, a short lunch window yesterday, and in that 15 minutes where I was scarfing something down, I saw Argentina score 3 goals, which was amazing.
16: Amazing! So, it was one of the amazing performances of all time. I've even learned the Argentinian fight song: "Bom, bom, oh Argentina, bom, bom, oh Agnader." Now you even get Bill singing on the Best Stocks Now show today. But we're singing because we're up 1% today. Last time I looked, I was shocked. I go, oh, how much are we down today? When I read about the apparent ending of the ceasefire, which we've been saying is very fragile. But can you really make any kind of investment moves off of that very fragile ceasefire that... The ceasefire could be back on because we're now bombing Iran into submission once again, I guess. Some attacks here and there because of them shooting at some planes or some ships in the Strait of Hormuz. And that's got oil up 5% yesterday, 5% today. All of a sudden, at least for today, the fear of inflation is back. And where is that showing up the most? It's showing up in the 10-year bond. This has not been a good year for bond investing. It hasn't been a good decade for bond fund investing. It's been a terrible decade for bond funds, which have averaged about 1% a year over the last 10 years. But bonds are especially having a rough year this year, as that they've been pretty locked in at 4.5%, Barry, all year long. We haven't seen much move one way or another off of that, as I think Iran is the major factor, because when there's global conflict, bond investors say, look, I want more. I'm not going to buy your bonds at 4%. Give me 4.5% and I'll buy them. And that's what's going on. And now you've got the 10-year at 4.57. And what does that do to multiples? Barry, describe the relationship between PE ratios and interest rates.
10: Yeah, and when you're calculating an expected PE ratio, how you kind of put an expected multiple right on the S&P each week, and then in your outlook in the newsletter, interest rates are in the denominator. So as interest rates go up, the expected multiple goes down. So in other words, when you've got you've seen it very, very low interest rates, take the COVID era where PE ratios were elevated for a while until the Fed started started raising interest rates, and as you saw, you got multiple contraction during that period.
16: Yes.
10: So an inverse relationship: as interest rates go up, multiples tend to go down.
16: Yes, and then they can turn right around again if the ceasefire's back on. So, like I say, I don't think you can make any big decisions during this very volatile time period there in the Middle East that seems to swing back and forth. I think there's going to be a catalyst, and I think that might be what's behind the rally in the memory stocks today. Tomorrow is going to be a very big day in that space. The reason being is SK Hynix is going to do a massive IPO, not as big as SpaceX, but SK Hynix makes a whole heck of a lot more money and has better growth in sales and earnings and huge profit margins than SpaceX does. And the other thing I would say about this SK Hynix, I like the symbol, SKHY, which reminds me of sky high. The sky's the limit, okay? And, here's the deal. That thing is more oversubscribed, I want to say. I think I read that. I know it's very oversubscribed. What does that mean? That there's not enough shares to go around for the demand for this IPO. I don't think SpaceX was really like that, because it was kind of a flat open, really, to SpaceX, and then it's really kind of sold off ever since. I think all of the demand was already built into that stock. Anybody who wanted IPO shares had them. As he made sure, it seems like Elon Musk, that there were a lot of shares available.

0: we do the math and we get 8,000 to 8,400 target price 12 months from now on the S&P 500. And then you have to say, what's going to drive the S&P 500 higher? Is it going to be the oil stocks? Is it going to be the ones floating, the private credit? I don't think so, the financials. Is it going to be the big industrials, the lumbering? I don't think so. I think that the S&P 500 gets to 8,000 or 8,400 being propelled by the leading stocks in the market. If the market follows growth, if it follows earnings and growth in earnings, it's most of those gains in the S&P that are ahead, that we predict are ahead, I think are going to come from the best growth stocks in the market today. That's just my thoughts on what has become kind of a controversial sector, but yet an explosive, just absolutely explosive sector in the market to the tightness of the supply and just the explosion higher in earnings and cost. For these memory chips, which have always been kind of a dull area of the market, but AI has really lit a fire underneath them. Okay, when we come back, Iran strikes commercial ships in the Strait of Hormuz, and what is that causing? A ripple through the market. We'll be right back.
1: I'll be gone 500 miles when the day is done.
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8: Nicole Murray with Your Money Now. Infrastructure engineering and construction firm MasTec said it will acquire electrical contractor Superior Group in a roughly $1.6 billion cash and stock deal, expanding its capabilities in the fast-growing

0: growing data center infrastructure market. MasTec's shares rose 2% upon the news. The deal adds electrical systems expertise to MasTec's existing offerings for data centers. Hundreds of workers at BHP's Port Hedland iron ore operations in Western Australia could walk off the job this week in what would mark the biggest industrial action there in decades, potentially disrupting $80 million of daily revenue for BHP. The unions have called for the 8-hour work stoppage set for July 16th after 6 months of negotiations have failed. Oil prices have skyrocketed this morning by roughly 5% after President Trump said the ceasefire with Iran is over. West Texas Intermediate at $73 a barrel, Brent at $78. Stocks have dropped this morning as tensions rise between Iran and the U.S. That's your Money Now.
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0: And welcome back here to the second half of today's Best Stocks Now show. As U.S. President Donald Trump said yesterday, before the opening bell today, that the fragile truce between the U.S. and Iran, whatever you want to call it, is over after renewed strikes. And, of course, Trump, I think he's at the NATO meetings in Turkey right now. There's a lot of fireworks at that one, also that meeting. Trump said his tentative ceasefire with Iran is over after Washington launched a fresh wave of strikes against the country and tightened sanctions. And there's why oil is up 10%. They have now put sanctions and say, Iran, you can't sell your oil on the markets right now, whether or not they're going to continue.
1: Yeah, that didn't last long, did it?
0: No.
1: That didn't last long. They think they had it, the ability to sell it for, what, maybe 2 weeks? Right?
0: Yeah. So now you've got oil prices up 5% yesterday, 5% today. Would I go rushing back into the oil stocks? The problem is the ceasefire could be back on tomorrow or the next day. There's the problem that I see, and I see that the underlying fundamentals of oil are about $65 to $70 per barrel. And at that, there's really no growth, although one of the big oil stocks guided earnings higher today. It was ExxonMobil, XOM. We're now in earnings season. Next week is really the beginning of it when we get J.P. Morgan, Citigroup, Wells Fargo, etc. But I did see that ExxonMobil, a member of the Dow, XOM, guided higher. They guided higher. Why? Well, they had a pretty good quarter because of oil getting to over $100 per barrel there for a while. Now, Iran is also fighting back. They're not giving up. They're targeting U.S. military sites in Bahrain and Kuwait today after the U.S. launched strikes on them in response to attacks on three commercial vessels. You can't do that, or there's going to be consequences, which were transiting the Strait of Hormuz. Today we get the release of the FOMC minutes. That's the one where they decided to do nothing, to leave rates where they are, despite the ECB raising rates like, you know, a week before or something like that. That's one of the first times in a long time that I saw that we didn't do the same thing that Europe did. I think Jerome Powell had a little bit more of a globalist view than the current guy. And we'll find out the points made on each side, right, Barry? Isn't that basically what the FOMC minutes go down to?
1: Should be an interesting read because it's obviously his first meeting, and so it'll be interesting to see if we can read through how much contention there may or may not have been in the meeting. So,
0: well, I don't know what Kalshi says, but I can tell you what Gunderson says. I think there's a high probability that Jerome Powell wanted a rate hike. I would put money on that one.
1: I forgot that he's going to be. Yeah,
0: he's
1: I forgot
0: still
1: he was going to be
0: committee.
1: In the minutes. Yes, you're right.
0: I don't like him. I think he's a stubborn little, self-centered, whatever you want to call. But I think for sure he was for a rate hike, and there may have been one or two that were for a rate cut, maybe. But at the end of the day, they voted to keep rates the same. And, of course, the big action, you know, again, is in the oil markets. The ceasefire collapse swings the oil market from surplus fears to near-term panic. How fast things can change. From near-term, they were afraid of surplus 2 days ago. Now you've got near-term panic. I just don't think you can go either way other than, you know what, I think I'll just stand on the sidelines and watch this 0-0 match that's going on between Colombia and Switzerland for 2.5-3 hours. finally, I never saw a team miss so many shots Were you watching that game? Columbia missed so many opportunities. Wow.
1: I saw towards the end, yeah. I mean, anytime I was peeking at it, the ball was seemed to be on in front of the Switzerland goal.
0: Most of the time. Right. And that's they're going just wide. They're hitting the bar, blah, blah, blah. Somehow that net was just sewn shut for Columbia. So Argentina is the only Latin American team left, I want to say.
1: Oh, wow.
0: Because you've got Norway, England, who else? You've got
1: Morocco.
0: Well, Morocco. So, yeah, they're the only Latin American team because Mexico gone, Colombia gone, Paraguay gone. And, you know, the final game's going to be here in New York Jets Stadium, where Joe Willie Namath used to throw the ball. I'm sure that's a new stadium since then. But he put up a lot more points than Switzerland put up. Nothing to nothing. I've been watching this for 1 hour and 97 minutes, and it's nothing to nothing. But it is exciting. If you've got skin in the game, it's exciting, you know. And the U.S., that's all I can say. When you watch that precision passing by Argentina in front of the opposing net, have you ever seen anything like it before? It's like clockwork. This guy to that guy to this guy to that guy, back to that guy, now over to this guy, and then to Messi, right?
1: Yes.
0: And it's maybe precision.
1: Your eyes are just moving, following the ball like a pinball. Yeah.
0: And watching the U.S., but the day before, I go, you know what? They just can't hold a candle to a team like Argentina or Norway or some of these precision teams. AI chip stocks fall. That was yesterday. I don't know what the relationship is between the conflict in the Middle East and the memory stocks. I think it's the multiple. When you talk about the multiple compressing, it's going to compress the most in the highest multiple stocks. Even though those stocks don't really have high multiples, if you're looking at forward PE ratios, but they have the biggest profits in them. And when you get a risk-off mood, crypto's down $1,300 or $1,000 today. Crypto's back to $61,921. Gold is down 1.7%. We were talking about gold yesterday. I looked long and hard at the chart of gold. The only thing I can say about gold is maybe it's putting in a bottom.
1: Right.
0: Maybe. And I did see that China stepped up to the plate and is buying tons, not ounces, not pounds, tons of gold. They're buying the dip. China likes gold. What does China know? I don't know. But they're buying gold. And I don't really, it didn't get me that excited when I looked at the precious metal, the chart of the precious metal, nor did Bitcoin, which has never excited me. And the most troubling chart is the 10-year at 0.57 today. It's too high. It needs to come down. We'll be right back.
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8: With SRN News, I'm Rich Thomason in Washington. Iran may have reaped the whirlwind by continuing to attack Xing in the Strait of Hormuz. The ceasefire with the U.S. now in tatters. President Trump says the U.S. is readying for another night of attacks on Iran, with potential targets to include civilian infrastructure as well as the energy hub of Karg Island. Along with military action, the U.S. has revoked a license that authorized the sale of Iranian oil abroad. Oil prices are on the rise. If Graham Plattner plans to drop out of the U.S. Senate race in Maine, the Democrat better do it soon. The deadline for abandoning the race is Monday. His support is drying up amid fresh sexual assault allegations against him. On Wall Street this morning, stocks are lower. The Dow is down 573 points. That's a loss of just over 1%. More details, SRNNews.com.
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0: And welcome back here to the second half of today's Best Stocks Now show. Here's an interesting fact, but when you take a look at how much that South Korea index went up, and now it's in a correction mode, it's down 2% today. South Korea's benchmark KOSPI, K-O-S-P, which is like our Dow or S&P 500, entered bear market territory on Wednesday after falling more than 20% from its June record high. But you know what, Barry? At that point in time, it was up about 100% year to date, all right? So I don't know that I would really call that bear market territory. For me, bear market territory is when, you know, the uptrend is broken and it starts, you know, breaking support, which it has not. But technically speaking, 20% correction is bear market territory. And that's what the KOSPI is in right now. And it's basically those two stocks. It's Samsung, which don't forget, they've been fighting a strike, okay? They've had a strike. That hurts your production, that hurts your sales, that hurts your earnings and everything. The strike is over, and the strike couldn't have happened at a worse time. Of course, I'm sure that's why they chose to strike, Barry, while the iron is hot, when they need him the most. Let's call a strike. I don't know who's right in that dispute, but they had a strike that they had to deal with. And let's not forget that there could be a catalyst for the KOSPI, K-O-S-P-I, tomorrow when this SK Hynix goes public. That'll be an interesting IPO to watch because it's coming in the hottest sector, even though there was all the ballyhoo about SpaceX and, you know, good old Elon Musk and all of the hype around it and the data centers in space and the rocket ships and everything. Most people know about these memory stocks right now, I think. We read yesterday that David Tepper of, what is it, not Palomino.
1: It's Appaloosa.
0: Appaloosa. That's right. The Appaloosies. They're the ones with the spots. I bet on a few Appaloosies at the Pomona Racetrack in California back when it was running. They had mule races, Barry. You could bet on the mules.
1: Really?
0: Yes. And they would just run down the stretch with their ears flopping. They have big ears. And you bet on the mules. You know, anything that has four legs, I suppose you can bet on. You know, when I was a kid, my father taking me to the horse racetrack. I was just a kid. And I did watch the Appaloosies run. They're pretty horses. They look like, you know, they're spotted, right? That's what an Appaloosie is. And, of course, Tepper also owns the Charlotte
1: Carolina. Yeah,
0: the Carolina Panthers.
1: Carolina Panthers, right.
0: Who have about as an exciting offense as Switzerland had last night. Now, they do have a defense. Switzerland obviously has a good defense, right? They held the other team to zero goals. And I think Switzerland, someone gave me a stat. They're the only team that didn't allow a goal during the entire World Cup one year, and they didn't make it to the Final Four somehow. I guess that's possible. How do you not allow any goals? You think?
1: Yeah, I guess you're losing penalties, just like Colombia did yesterday. Yeah.
0: Yep. I mean, the poor guy, he missed one, and that was all over. I mean, he missed the shot. Okay, so the South Korea KOSPI, cruise operators, airlines, and hotels fall on renewed geopolitical tensions. Yeah, I mean, so, yeah, Carnival, Royal Caribbean, these stocks were kind of had a little bit of fire underneath them. Norwegian Cruise Lines, American Airlines, Delta. This does cool off tourism. Hilton, Hyatt, renewed tension. But, you know, that tension can go away just as fast as it has entered the market. This is like the third day of the tension and the renewed fighting, I guess you could say, in the Middle East. And now Trump's at NATO. He says that the allies have not treated us right, renewing a push for Greenland. Let's check on CRM. Do they have a soccer team? No. Norway does. You know, they've become kind of my, well, I'm Gunderson. I'm one-fourth Norwegian. So I kind of have a little bit of allegiance there. Just like Erling Haaland does. He was born in Essex, England. No, I can't remember what town he was.
1: Yeah, Sussex.
0: Leeds.
1: Right. I think Sussex, something like
0: that. Leeds.
1: Yeah. Okay, Leeds.
0: Was there for 3 years, and then his family moved back to the mother country of Norway. And so he chose to play for Norway. He could have played for England because it goes by your birth. Trump says NATO allies have not treated us right. Greenland is a big problem for us, as he lamented that the U.S. is spending so much money to protect these countries from Russia and doesn't get anything in return. Okay, so that's Trump. And, of course, they're still mad at him in Europe over getting that U.S. player reinstated with FIFA. Which didn't help. Did it help us?
1: No.
0: I never saw the guy take a shot. SK Hynix planned $28 billion U.S. ADR listing multiple times oversubscribed in demand ahead of the pricing on Thursday. That's tomorrow. The offering has drawn robust interest from global long-only funds. That's another issue. I don't think, like, most of the U.S. Mutual funds will be buying this stock because it's a, you know, you have to be a global-only fund. I guess some of the technology funds.
1: And it may not allow it.
0: No.
1: Yeah, it depends on the prospectus.
0: Exactly. So around 1,000 institutional investors participated in the company's management marketing call on Monday. They launched marketing on Monday for 178 million American depository receipts, otherwise known as ADRs, valued at about $28 billion. And there's obviously a lot more demand for those 178 million shares than there is supply. It's expected to be priced early on Thursday afternoon in New York before trading resumes in South Korea and ahead of the ADR's planned NASDAQ Global Select market debut on Friday. So, Barry, you and I have been in the NASDAQ building. We were part of the closing bell ceremony. We saw all the pictures of the NASDAQ over the years. We saw a young Bezos picture the day Amazon public 32 years ago. Yeah. We saw some interesting memorabilia in that building. And that's where this SK Hynix South Korea ADR IPO will take place. Now, Apple... here's another thing about Samsung that we forget. They're a major competitor to Apple with their phones. And Apple's big phone that they think might, you know, get people excited again to go trade in their phone for the newest one is the folding phone, which will fold and, you know, be a much bigger phone. But Samsung's had one for a long time. Samsung is already getting ready to unveil its next-generation foldable at a Galaxy event on July.
1: Yeah, and I think we might have lost Bill there. We'll catch him up here in just a minute. But, yeah, finishing what we were saying, he's got a Galaxy phone event coming up. So I guess it'll be kind of like the... I guess if we think of the old Apple unveils of their phones. But, yeah, Samsung, whether it's kind of a not a pure play in the memory space, because obviously, as Bill said, they sell phones, they sell appliances, they sell a lot of other things besides memory. But they've certainly been in the news. We get, I believe, SK Hynix, they report earnings at the end of this week, so it'll be nice to see under the hood of what they've got going on. Obviously, that we've got the I believe around a $28 billion offering when they do come public here. I don't know if we've got a date on the exact day they're coming online, But it's supposed to be pretty quick in terms of them getting an ADR and being able to trade and purchase them in our custodian at Schwab, and for any folks custodian will be able to get it. So, all right. Well, we'll get Bill back here for the fourth segment to today's Best Stocks Now show, and we'll be right back.

0: with the Wall Street Business Report. I'm Rich Thomason. Wall Street tumbles as oil prices surge following the latest exchange of fire between the U.S. and Iran and President Trump's declaration that the ceasefire is over. The price of Brent crude, the international standard, jumped $3.94 to $78.10 per barrel. U.S. benchmark crude surged $3.60 to $74.04 per barrel. Shares of ExxonMobil, ConocoPhillips, and Chevron all rose close to 2% pre-market, while Delta, United, American, and other airlines shares fell between 2% and 4%. Big tech lost some ground in today's early going after Apple lost its attempt to overturn a European Union ruling, designating it an online gatekeeper subject to the strictest requirements of the European Union's Digital Markets Act. For the Wall Street Business Report, I'm Rich Thomason.
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12: I'm Nicole Murray with Your Money Now. Delta is cutting up the front of the plane by introducing new classes, including basic business. The cheaper Delta One fares won't come with airport lounge access or seat assignments. Rival United Airlines made a similar move earlier this year. And it's the topic everyone's thinking about. Oil prices are sky high this morning by at least 6% after President Trump threatened to bomb Iran again. West Texas Intermediate up to $75 a barrel, Brent at $79. Allstate has been sued by Oklahoma, which accused the insurer of underpaying or denying claims for damage from wind and hailstorms over several years. The Illinois-based insurer was also accused of stripping licensed adjusters of authority to approve coverage for storm damage and replacing them with unlicensed picture takers and reviewers who routinely denied coverage. Stocks are lower this morning as President Trump says attacks on Iran will continue. The Dow is down by more than 600 points. The Nasdaq down by more than 100 points. That's your Money Now.
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0: And welcome back here to the final segment of today's Best Ducks Now show. I dropped somewhere along the way there, Barry. I hope you were able to pick it up where I left off.
1: I drug us across the finish line there. We got it.
0: You never know. Just all of a sudden, boom. You know, you're off the internet. Well. The other thing I want to mention here, I'm looking at charts. One of the groups of charts that I look at every day are just some of the big bellwethers, like the bond market, okay, like gold, like Bitcoin. I'll tell you the ugly chart, but maybe it's coming down to its support level. The bond market, I'm looking at AGG. It does not look very good. That's a bad chart. That means interest rates are going higher and moving up. On this, mostly on this skirmish and the end of the ceasefire for now in the Middle East. And, of course, when interest rates go up and the bond market goes down, that does impact the stock market. And that's what you're seeing here recently, even though the memory stocks are having a good day, at least they were. I think they still are at the beginning of the day here today. Here's another stock that is kind of baffling for me. NVIDIA is reiterated as a buy at Bank of America. The firm sees a compelling value multiple. Now, I totally agree with that. And I do look at the chart. The best thing I can say about the chart is it's forming kind of a bottom here. It's come off 40. It's come off about 16% from its all-time high 2 months ago. So you're in a 16% correction in NVIDIA, which is now a $4.77 trillion company market cap. And with NVIDIA looking for 88% growth in earnings this year, and 41% growth in earnings next year, it just seems to me that the forward PE of 16 seems pretty cheap to me. And I would have to agree
1: with better than it's better than what people would consider some of these value plays out there. Pull up Johnson & Johnson or Procter & Gamble. Look at what their PE ratio is. I bet it's higher.
0: Yes, Bank of America says there's four major concerns with NVIDIA right now. Gross margin pressure from higher memory cost. Well, NVIDIA is the one buying all of this memory, a lot of it, for the AI and the data centers. But at the same time, I think they're probably able to pass that along to the customer. Competition from custom ASICs. Crowded investor ownership, and an unproductive use of cash, largely related to vendor financing compared to stronger buybacks and dividends. However, says Bank of America, our analysis suggests that NVIDIA's current valuation, investors might already be implicitly discounting an unjustified 30 to 35% headwind through their 27-28 earnings. Yes, and I think that's absolutely correct. With 88% growth in earnings this year and 41% growth in earnings next year expected, I don't call that a headwind. And I think there is too much of a discount being put on these fears for sure. Bank of America strongly disagrees with the EPS discount and sees an enhanced buying opportunity for a unique durable growth franchise now trading at a 7-year low, 18x forward PE. What do you say about that, Barry? 18x forward PE with growth of 41%. That is under 0.5 peg ratio.
1: Yeah, peg ratio. Right. Yeah. I mean, you look at these numbers, I mean, even with Micron, I mean, they got a PE of under 20. So there's, this whole talk about going, rotating from growth to value, And it's just hard for me to get my arms around when, you know, I'm going to sell the growth company and buy, you know, the value company, and the value company has a higher forward PE ratio.
0: Yeah.
1: It just doesn't compute. I don't know. Right?
0: Well, if you look at Johnson & Johnson, for instance, their forward PE is 20. And they're growing by, you know, single digits. And NVIDIA is growing 41%, and their forward PE is 18, much less than Johnson. I guess they're saying, well, Johnson & Johnson's earnings are more predictable. Yeah, they are, single digits. And, you know,
1: right.
0: 7%, 6%, 4%. That's what Johnson & Johnson has averaged. In fact, over the last 5 years, it's been 9% per year over the last 5 years, but they had 1 year in 2021. I think the average is more like 6, somewhere in there, percent. That's the growth at Johnson & Johnson. And it's trading at a forward P.E. ratio of 20, 21, 22. And NVIDIA is at 18 with a 40% growth rate. Something doesn't add up there for me. We finally got a company that's being hit with tariff costs, and you'd never guess who it is. Kura Sushi. Well, I guess most of that sushi comes from Japan. I guess we place big tariffs on Japan products, and you've got a restaurant stock slowing down their growth, not building new units because they got hit by tariff cost, and they're lowering F20, I guess bluefin tuna, hamachi, sea urchins, and all this and that. Those tariffs on that is hard to pass along to the customer. Seaweed wrap, hard to pass along to the customer. Okay, well, we're all out of time. We'll see where all of this goes. It's all about the Strait of Hormuz right now, oil prices, interest rates, and the memory stocks. And tomorrow's big IPO of SK Hynix, which will be very interesting to watch. All right, if you'd like to get a four-week trial to the newsletter, the live trading alerts, full access to the Best Stocks Now app, give us a call for a four-week trial at GundersonCapital.com. You don't have to put in a credit card. There's nothing like that. You know, we make that offer, which is a very generous offer. And if you'd like to talk to us about, if you're in a bunch of bond funds, oh, what a terrible place to be over the last decade, and what a terrible place to be this year. I'm just telling you, that's what the numbers suggest. Very, very poor performance. Give us a call, set up an appointment at 855-611-BEST as we put together our tour for the rest of the year dates, which we should have ironed out here very soon. This is Bill Gunderson. Have a great day, everybody.
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5: Breaking news this hour from Town Hall. I'm Rich Thomason. Ukraine will be getting a big boost in its struggle to defeat the Russian invaders. President Trump says the U.S. is going to license its Patriot air defense systems to be made overseas for Ukraine. Iran may have reaped the whirlwind by continuing to attack shipping in the Strait of Hormuz. Ceasefire with the U.S. now lies in tatters.
6: I think it's over.
5: President Trump says the U.S. preparing for another night of strikes on Iran, the potential targets to include civilian infrastructure as well as the energy hub of Karg Island. The president with harsh words for the Iranian leadership.
6: As far as I'm concerned, it's just a waste of time dealing with them. They're liars. We make a deal. And they will, if I make a deal with him, we have a deal, and he goes out, he talks. We make a deal. Everyone's agreed. No nuclear weapon. We make a deal. They go outside, talk to the press. They say, we never even talked about it.
5: Along with military action, the U.S. has revoked a license authorizing the sale of Iranian oil. If Graham Plattner plans to drop out of the U.S. Senate race in Maine, Democrat better do it soon. The deadline for abandoning the race, Monday. His support is drying up amid fresh sexual assault allegations against the man with the Nazi tattoo. The cost of snail mail continues to climb, and not at a snail's pace.
4: The U.S. Postal Service is once again raising the price of forever stamps and other postal rates. On Monday, the stamps will increase in price by 4 cents and will now cost 82 cents each. The increase to offset rising operational costs as the post office continues to lose money. Forever stamps purchased prior to July 12th will continue to work.
5: And that's correspondent Laura Winters. It's obvious Wall Street nervous about the Iran situation. Stocks deep in the red. The Dow down 757 points, while the Nasdaq is off 181 points. More on these stories, townhall.com.
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15: I'm Elizabeth MacDonald, and this is the Fox Business Report.
16: Stocks opened sharply lower with renewed concerns about the Middle East situation after President Trump responded to new attacks from Iran, saying the ceasefire is over. Brent crude, the global benchmark, is at $78 a barrel, West Texas Intermediate at $73. Airlines depend on fuel. United Airlines shares down 3.5%, Southwest down 1.5%, Delta shares down nearly 3%. It's also a major issue for cruise lines. Carnival Global shares down 2.5%, Royal Caribbean down nearly 1%, Norwegian Cruise Lines down more than 1.5%. However, Chevron shares are up 1.5%. Oil companies can make more money when oil prices are higher. That's your Fox Business Report. I'm Jenny Coselda, invested in you.
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18: There's some sort of reflexive dip buying going on in semis, maybe actually related to what we're seeing in the Middle East. The semiconductor trade really worked while the Strait of Hormuz was closed, while other stocks were hurting. And so some traders, that's what Steve Sosnick was telling me, are reverting to that playbook.
19: All right. Bath and Body Works.
18: Yes, Bath and Body Works, the retailer, that's ticker BBWI, down more than 6% after Goldman Sachs warned that their strategy risks disrupting this treasure hunt experience, as they call it, that's really important for their sales that they offer to consumers in their stores. Goldman cut the recommendation on the fragrance and candle seller to sell from neutral. And what they pointed to was these agreements that Bath and Body Works is reaching to sell through third parties, like Amazon, like Ulta Beauty. That's all well and good on its own. But if customers go to these third parties to refill things that they're out of, they're not in a Bath & Body Works store. They can't see something that's new, something that's on sale, and make an impulse purchase, something that really helps sales. Goldman also took a look at conversation on Reddit about the company. They said there's less conversation on the whole than you'd expect this time of year, and some complaints about the shopping experience. So potentially a sign consumers are souring on the name.
20: Yeah, if you see it all over Amazon and Ulta, there's no reason to step foot into the store anymore, right? You can always get it on sale somewhere else. That's the thinking, at least. All right, Matthew, thank you so much. Matthew Griffin, Bloomberg News reporter here. And, of course, for more conversations like this, be sure to subscribe to our Stock Movers Reports, where we offer five-minute audio reports on the biggest winners and losers in the stock market. You can subscribe to Stock Movers on Apple Podcasts, Spotify, or anywhere you listen. All right, let's go over to Washington, D.C. Tyler Kendall, our Washington correspondent, is there with us now. And Tyler, we're waiting for President Trump to begin speaking at a news conference from NATO. What are the headlines out of NATO Day 2 so far?
21: I mean, Scarlett, just from the last time that we spoke within the last hour, we've gotten so many more, which at this point is pointing towards escalation, including from Iran, Iranian state TV saying that the country is now threatening to completely close down the Strait of Hormuz if the U.S. does follow through with a threat that we heard from President Trump earlier today, that the U.S. will likely strike Iran again tonight. Because the backdrop here is that we have seen really a stalling in the diplomatic efforts amid aggression by Iran in the Strait of Hormuz. Over the last few days, at least three commercial tankers have been targeted as they tried to transit through the waterway, in part because they were using that route to get some closer to the coast of Oman and further away from Iran. And Iran so far has been trying to maintain its grip over the strait. Fox News now reporting moments ago that the U.S. military has reiterated that it stands ready to re-implement its naval blockade. So we're going to see how this develops, whether or not this is strong rhetoric trying to push Iran back to the negotiating table, or if we're going to see a resuming when it comes to kinetic action, considering overnight we did see this wave of attacks by the U.S. in response to the Iranian action, which included the U.S. targeting at least 60 IRGC fast boats that are near the waterway. It is very clear that President Trump has made clear that his patience at this point is wearing thin.
19: And here's the quote from on Bloomberg News reporting here from this morning. Quote, we hit them very hard last night, Trump said Wednesday on the sidelines of the NATO summit in Ankara, Turkey. Quote, probably hit them hard again tonight. And that's kind of what the market's reacting to. But what we've seen in the past, Tyler, is this is a president who's very sensitive to moves in financial markets. WTI crude oil extends its gains. And this is a Bloomberg News headline. Brent crude rises above $80 a barrel. He's got to have some folks whispering in his ear saying, listen, this rhetoric from today is really impacting financial markets. Is there a possibility that his prepared remarks today he may walk that back a little bit?
21: Yeah, there's always that potential, Paul, and you're right. He was even asked about oil prices earlier today. And as we've seen him throughout the conflict, he's sort of brushed it off, at least publicly, saying that he thinks over the long term that they will come down because the U.S. will be successful when it comes to Iran. But no doubt there is this frustration that the diplomatic efforts for getting Iran to the negotiating table has just been mounting over the past few weeks. I mean, we didn't even make it 60 days into the ceasefire extension before we saw the U.S. yesterday move to revoke that waiver for Iran to sell its crude to market. That really signals to us that the U.S. is pulling away some of those incentives that they thought could get Iran to make some serious concessions when it comes to curbs on its nuclear program, and leaves us big questions on exactly where we go from here, because President Trump, in his words, says that the ceasefire is over. Does that mean that we see a serious escalation when it comes to combat military operations, or is this perhaps a tactic to try to show Iran that the economic squeeze will come back into play if they don't stop their aggression when it comes to the Strait of Hormuz?
20: Tyler, what will you be listening for when the president begins speaking shortly?
21: Well, exactly what the red line is in terms of whether he would pull negotiators away. Scarlett, he did say that he wasn't going to prevent his team from engaging in diplomatic efforts. He just personally doesn't think that it's going to be worth their time. That is going to open up questions here on the timeline, which will then raise questions in the U.S. Congress. Are we resuming military action? What does that mean for any potential war powers resolutions down the line? The second thread, of course, that we've been following here is what does all of this mean when it comes to Ukraine, because the hope had been among our European allies that if the conflict in Iran had eased, if we saw a firmer ceasefire put in place, that could renew focus on Ukraine. Amid this morning, the president suggesting that Ukraine will be able to get those licenses to make critical Patriot missile interceptors, that a recent wave of attacks by Russia in the last few weeks have really exposed those gaps in Ukraine's air defense systems. Will he make firmer commitments when it comes to security guarantees related to Ukraine, or right, is this escalation with Iran going to completely change the narrative at this point of the NATO summit?
19: Tyler, thank you so much for joining us. We really appreciate it. Tyler Kendall, Bloomberg Washington correspondent for Bloomberg News down in our Washington, D.C. studio. One of the big stories, obviously, in capital markets over the last really a couple of months, it's just been the issuance of investment-grade debt by technology companies associated with their AI capital spending plans. The most recent deal was Amazon coming with a big deal, $25 billion. That's issuing more than $60 billion across currencies, you know, just recently. Rob Schiffman, he's been on fire on this stuff, way ahead of it. Senior tech credit analyst for Bloomberg Intelligence. Amazon, just talk to us. That's the most recent deal, Rob. Just give us a sense of how that was received in the marketplace and how the market's thinking about some of these tech players that have really become big issuers.
0: Sure. You know, if you read Bloomberg News, it reads like it was received terribly. And quite frankly, I don't think that was the case. You know, when they've actually issued almost $100 billion of debt this year across currencies. When you issue that much paper, every time you do a deal, you need to pay a little bit more. So new issue concessions on this were higher than traditionally. That being said, they were probably about 10 or 15 beeps higher. And when you're talking about a company that's raising 30-year money at spreads over treasuries at 110 basis points, quite frankly, it's just a rounding error. The ability to raise $25 billion in a couple of hours, I don't care if it's oversubscribed by two times or five times. Amazon could raise as much money as they want, whatever they want. They just might have to pay a little bit more.
20: So that paying a little bit more, you're attributing it to the fact that they've already raised quite a bit of money. And I think you're referring to the big bond sale they did in Canada, the Looney offering last month. Or is it that maybe sentiment has turned a little bit? I think that's what we're trying to get at.
0: Yeah, no, I don't think sentiment has turned. Actually, doing alternative currencies, non-dollar currencies, is actually good from a U.S. dollar trading perspective, because for every dollar that they issue that is in alternative currencies, they don't have to do in U.S. dollars. What starts to happen is large money managers just get full on the name. You know, there, Amazon has about $200 billion of debt outstanding now, and these are large positions. So to incentivize people to take on more, you just have to pay a little bit more. But what I'm saying is the overall cost of borrowing for them, from a spread perspective, is

0: but higher yields. So you're seeing some of that today. So Amazon is tighter today, and even names like SpaceX are trading tighter today. So this concept that the large hyperscalers are not going to be able to raise as much money as we say that they're going to need, I think that's just sort of a misnomer because it cost them a little bit more this time than it did last time.
1: You mentioned SpaceX, and Tom follows those bonds. Tom Keene follows those bonds, and he's been noting that they've been trading lower relative. Talk to us about how they've been trading and why.
0: Well, it's the nomenclature is important. So lowers, are you talking about spreads or are you talking about price?
1: Right.
0: Because it's the opposite. So, you know, spreads on the break widened 20 to 25 basis points. And now they've settled in, you know, a nickel or so tighter. So they're in a much more narrow trading range. Again, I think that these basis point moves are reasonably small. And they're not telling a story that I think we see across news, which is news knows bad news sells, and they put out the sky is falling. And quite frankly, it just isn't. There's a deep bid for SpaceX bonds. There's a bid for Oracle bonds, and there's a bid for these AA hyperscaler bonds. It's just at a little bit of a incremental cost over what historically they had paid. And it makes sense. Part of the SpaceX issue is that they're going to come back. And they're going to come back again and again and again. And people just need to position that, you know, if you're a triple B name, you know, where should you be trading? Well, they're trading inside of where Oracle is. So all of a sudden, I think Oracle levels, which are, you know, 30, 40 wider, create a backstop where I think SpaceX might be going.
1: All right, good stuff.
2: 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He's our senior tech credit analyst at Bloomberg Intelligence, talking to us about the Amazon bond offering, $25 billion in credit. Demand hit $62 billion. Final orders, however, dropped to about $41 billion. But as Robert points out, still much, much more than what was on offer. All right, we have a lot coming up here. We have stocks right around session lows as oil prices continue to move higher. Brent is now up 8%, WTI at $75 a barrel. This is Bloomberg.
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7: And I'm John Tucker in the Bloomberg Newsroom with this Bloomberg Business Flash. 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Well, the spike in oil prices and higher bond yields helping drive stocks lower right now. President Trump did raise the pressure on Iran by threatening to strike again tonight. Reimpose a blockade on the nation and take over the Cargo Island oil terminal. Energy, best performing major industry group in the S&P 500. Occidental Petroleum, that's the best performing single stock in the S&P 500. It's up right now 5.5%. And then you have Broadcom shares up over 4% right now. Apple plans to spend more than $30 billion with Broadcom in the next 5 years to ramp up its investment in U.S.-made chips. S&P 500, 70 points lower, down just about 1% at 7432. The Dow Jones Industrial Average, down 770 points. And the NASDAQ 100, down 309 points. That's a 1% decline. The 10-year yield now is up 4 basis points at 4.59%. The 2-year yield, 3 basis points higher at 4.22%. And we check the markets for you all day long right here on Bloomberg Radio. I'm John Tucker. That is your Bloomberg Business Flash. Scarlett and Paul.
8: All right, John Tucker, thank you so much. We appreciate it. Markets are down. We got Scarlett Fu and Paul Sweeney. We're live here in our Bloomberg Interactive Broker Studio, streaming live on YouTube. As John was just reporting, markets are showing lower here this morning. Let's go to a professional here, Terry Spath, founder and CIO of Zuma Wealth, based in Malibu, California. Another Southern California person. Man, what must be something going on out. Terry, thanks so much for joining us here. What are the conversations you have with your clients here? Because a lot of folks talk about this wall of worry, but boy, the market seems to climb it just fine.
9: Yeah, they really do. Hi, Paul. Hi, Scarlett. It's always great to be on with you guys, especially on a day like today when we've got some pretty heavy headline news that have come through. And I think that that's a perfect example for our thesis for this year and what we learned from last year, which is that, you know, for U.S. stocks, it's not the market's ability to shrug. It is the market's ability to shrug off news. You know, the bull market's been remarkably resilient despite the wall of worries, as you mentioned. And if there's something we really learned in 2025 and that has carried into 2026 and certainly into today, is that many investors can often underestimate the market's ability to absorb bad news, and that creates opportunities, whether it's tariffs or geopolitical conflicts or sticky inflation or questions about Fed Reserve policy. That's all created periodic sell-offs. And yet the underlying trend has remained constructive. So rather than focusing on every headline, what we're really encouraging our clients and investors and listeners to this show to do is to watch whether the market continues to be able to make higher highs and higher lows, because stock markets don't require perfect news. They require the ability to withstand bad news. And I'll just say that the next test and our focus now isn't whether there will be volatility. We know there will be. The real test is whether earnings continue to validate today's valuations. And that's where the focus is for us. And we really see the burden of proof right now on the bears in this market.
10: Okay, I'm glad you bring up earnings, because at the end of it, that's what everyone says is driving the incredible performance of U.S. equities, despite all the macro concerns, which is earnings growth has been spectacular. So within earnings, with JP Morgan and the big banks set to report results starting next Tuesday, What is the data point that you will be listening for? Is it simply earnings growth year over year, the beat rate for companies? I mean, they always under-promise and over-deliver. Is it margins? What will you be watching for to determine the durability of earnings growth?
9: Well, really all of those things, because everything is funneling into earnings for us at this point, whether it's higher rates, whether it's valuations, whether it's news out there in the latest headlines. Is it going to impact earnings? Because going forward, that's what's going to drive markets. And we think that that deserves the most attention. And the reason for that is because valuations are, you know, they deserve attention. There's pockets of exuberance. And we think valuations are full, but not excessive. But the test is going to come down to whether earnings come through at levels that are expected, whether the outlook for the rest of the year is going to be robust. And we think that, you know, that to the extent that that is the case, everything coming down into earnings and strong outlook for the rest of the year, that's what's going to drive stock prices higher. So it's all of those things that you mentioned. Everything that has to do with earnings is what we're focusing on right now, because if there's something that can derail the market in the back half of 2026, it's going to be missing on any of those numbers. That's really where our worry is and our focus. So it's going to go from, you know, will AI spending pay off? Will management teams be able to talk about evidence that their earnings, that their productivity is improving, that their margins are expanding, that customer adoption is strong for their AI spend? All of those billions that they're of getting spent, keeping up with that is what is, you know, all those factors are what we want to focus on in the next couple of weeks.
8: What's your call on this Federal Reserve? I mean, yes, you're correct. The focus should be and is on earnings, but how about the Fed? It doesn't seem like the Fed's going to do much here, at least in the near term.
9: They're not. It's interesting, you know, since Warsh took over, we've been seeing a little bit more volatility. I think that that can be the case when a Fed chair takes over. There tends to be a higher period of volatility. So we'll be looking forward to those minutes that are coming out later this week. We don't think that the markets need a falling rates in order to be strong this year, but they do need stable expectations. So we've seen that stocks can do well with higher interest rates, provided economic growth remains positive, inflation's contained, corporate profits continue to grow. But again, the market has to earn its returns from here. So higher rates are a risk, but only if we see them hurting corporate balance sheets, denting consumer spending, pressuring earnings. And that hasn't happened. So, you know, higher rates do matter. They do. But the question is whether they become restrictive enough to materially slow profits. And we really haven't seen that yet. And so, again, we think the second half is going to be driven by earnings growth. But we are watching the interest rate picture as we've got this new Fed in place and with higher oil prices, as we're seeing today.
10: You sound very optimistic, or fairly optimistic, given the market's ability to really focus on the fundamentals. What worries you, Terry? What could trip this up?
9: Yeah, we are bullish. However, we are always worried. I do lose sleep on a regular basis. We put the risks in three buckets for the back half of 2026: fundamentals, policy, and sentiment. And in our view, and maybe it's not a surprise, fundamentals matter the most. So elections matter, but it's earnings that really matter. So if there's a big disappointment, either this earnings season or throughout the rest of the year, we think that the market's priced in a healthy earnings growth. So if the market begins to lose confidence in that earnings outlook, that's the biggest risk that we're paying attention to at this stage of the game.
8: Terry, what's the fixed income sleeve in your portfolio here for a lot of your clients?
9: Yeah, I'm glad you brought that up. You know, I think that there's a lot of risk in the market and a lot of love for certain sectors. And we think that you need to sleep a little bit at night. And we think that there's a place for a safety net in your portfolio. So we do like safer treasury bonds. We do like that yields are a little bit more productive for clients right now. And we do have holdings in high yield corporate bonds. While spreads are on the tight side, we still think that the risk return there is something that makes sense and can provide some more steadiness in a client portfolio. So everything from treasuries to high yield corporate bonds deserve a place in a client portfolio right now.
10: All right, Terry, thank you so much for joining us today. Terry Spath is founder and CIO of Zuma Wealth, joining us from Malibu, California, sounding fairly bullish on this market, which has endured quite a few hits, but continues to move higher. At the moment, it is moving lower, and that's mainly as a knee-jerk reaction to the surge in oil prices. Oil has extended its advance, WTI trading above $75 a barrel, Brent now just shy of $80 a barrel once again. Let's bring in Mike McGlone. He is our senior commodity strategist here at Bloomberg Intelligence. And Mike, this is all on headlines out of President Trump saying that the ceasefire with Iran basically is over as far as he's concerned. This might be negotiating tactics, just kind of a stance to get what he needs to or wants to, because, Mike, the story for oil up until this morning has been we've shifted from scarcity to one where there seems to be more than enough supply.
11: Well, exactly, Scarlett, because what we did is we accelerated pre-existing trends of the Western Hemisphere supply surplus, most notably U.S. and Canada. And that's going to kick in. That's really going to matter by the rest of the year. Right now, we're seeing on the screen is, yeah, it's really hard to figure out what's going to happen in Iran with Mr. Trump. We do know his no motivation for midterm elections. But the key thing to point out is right now, that price on this screen of WTI is $75 a barrel. That was first traded in 2006 and 2007. That's 20 years ago. Exactly. It's not a commodity that stays up. And the key question I think all traders are looking at right now is, can it stay above 80? What's it going to take to stay above 80? Something shocking. But we just get a normal little detente, which is what Trump means it's going to head back down to 50 or lower. But the key thing I want to point out about today is there's a lot of good information being drawn from today's trade. And that is, it's really reiterating my views that we probably put in a potential opportunity of a lifetime to sell gold and precious metals at the beginning of the year and to sell cryptos last year. Because what you're seeing happening so far in the day is, okay, S&P 500 is down 1%, but gold is down 2%, and cryptos and Bitcoin is down 3%. It's telling you where it's going to go, I think.
8: Dumb question of the day. Does anybody invest in oil, or do they just trade it?
11: Well, there you go. Investing in oil is really a bad thing. You have USO. It goes down over time, Paul. That's what I'd love to point out to commodity people is, okay, you can invest it, and sometimes it's okay when you have it in backwardation, but typically you have to pay storage. The best way to typically invest in highly elastic commodities like energy is through things like the XLE, ETFs, and actually equities. Now, maybe in precious metals, it's good to invest in. And historically, gold has been the best investment, but it put in a peak in Q1 that I look at it as that might have been a chance to sell of a lifetime. And it's starting to show that even like things like in cryptos, people try to invest in, and then you learn the lessons of things that don't have income and earnings. And that's what's happening now. And just as our previous guest said, earnings are great in the stock market, but just question how long that can last.
10: Given all the headlines that are swirling around oil right now, is there anything that an organization like OPEC Plus can say or do that changes the trajectory of oil?
11: Scarlett, I'm sure they're going to try the same things, but the number one thing is between our president and Iran right now, how they work that out. The last thing we want to see is tankers and things maybe getting hit by projectiles from Iran. That would be quite disturbing, and I think that's what the market's fearing. But again, you have to look at the price. Last year's high in crude oil was 80, and right now we're 75. And we all know the average cost of production in this country is around 55. We're the incremental producer. What does that mean for the producers in the U.S. and Canada and Argentina and maybe even the UAE? And it just means they're going to bring in more supply. You know what Landman's doing.
8: Yep, absolutely. I'm all over that. Mike McGlone, senior commodity strategist for Bloomberg Intelligence. Give us some thoughts on oil rising here. Again, WTI crude oil up about 7.5% here, $75.70. And Brent, $80, right back to it. So you bring a little tension back into the market.
12: I'm Dan Loney with Your Money Now. The markets are sharply lower today as hostilities between the U.S. and Iran are returning. The Dow Industrial Average is down more than 750 points. The NASDAQ is off more than 150. Oil prices are sharply higher as well because of the ongoing conflict. West Texas crude is up more than 6% at $75 a barrel. There were targeted attacks last night by the U.S., and more are expected tonight. Waymo is expanding its robo-taxi rides to San Diego, Las Vegas, Tampa, and Denver in the next several weeks. Initially, the rollout will be for Alphabet employees, but will be extended to the public soon after. It currently operates robo-taxis in 10 cities with a fleet of some 4,000 vehicles. Apple is expanding its partnership with Broadcom. The deal will increase the chip making by Broadcom for Apple, with about $30 billion invested for about 15 billion chips made here in the United States. That's your money now.
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12: With SRN News, I'm Bob Agnew in Washington. President Trump has it out. The U.S. will license its Patriot air defense systems to be made overseas for Ukraine. That decision comes as a significant boost for Ukraine, which has been in a prolonged conflict now with Russia. He made the announcement during a meeting with Ukrainian President Vladimir Zelensky at the NATO summit in Turkey. The International Monetary Fund has modestly downgraded its outlook for the world economy this year, citing the energy shock caused by the war with Iran. Fallout from the war is being tempered by booming investment in AI and other technologies. The IMF now expects the global economy to expand by a sluggish 3% this year. It's going to cost you more soon to mail a letter. The U.S. Postal Service, once again, raising the price of its forever stamps at other postal rates, and the stamps will increase in price by 4 pennies as of next week, and now cost 82 cents apiece. This is SRN
24: with the Wall Street Business Report. I'm Rich Thomason. Wall Street tumbles as oil prices surge following the latest exchange of fire between the U.S. and Iran and President Trump's declaration that the ceasefire is over. The price of Brent crude, the international standard, jumped $3.94 to $78.10 per barrel. U.S. benchmark crude surged $3.60 to $74.04 per barrel. Shares of ExxonMobil, ConocoPhillips, and Chevron all rose close to 2% pre-market, while Delta, United, American, and other airlines' shares fell between 2% and 4%. Big tech lost some ground in today's early going after Apple lost its attempt to overturn a European Union ruling designating it an online gatekeeper subject to the strictest requirements of the European Union's Digital Markets Act. For the Wall Street Business Report, I'm Rich Thomason.
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1: Anticipate what the next shift from a sector rotation standpoint is going to be. I think that's a fool's errand.
7: Right now, the S&P 500 is 66 points lower. That's down 0.9%, 74.37 on the index. The Dow down 801 points right now. The NASDAQ 100 down 259 points. That's down 0.9%. On the yield front, with the rise in energy prices, inflation back in play, two-year, more policy reactive there. That's up 4 basis points at 4.23%. The 10-year yield, 4 basis points higher. That is up 4.59%. FanDuel says Monday's World Cup showdown between the U.S. and Belgium actually generated the highest number of active bettors and betting volume of any soccer match ever on the site. So it surged 72% from what was wagered on the first U.S. match of the tournament. A lot of betting on soccer. We check the market's view all day long right here on Bloomberg Radio. I'm John Tucker, and that is your Bloomberg Business Flash. You can bet I was kind of bored.
10: John Tucker, thank you so much. Betting on soccer, betting on John Tucker liking soccer, or betting on the Fed. It's all part of what we do every day here. And of course, for those who are betting on the Fed, they're hoping to get more of an understanding into how the central bank, and in particular, the new Fed chair, is thinking about policy going forward. Let's bring in Danielle DiMartino-Booth. She's CEO and chief strategist at QI Research, of course, with her years of experience at the Dallas Fed before that. She's in studio with us now. And Danielle, we are going to get the minutes from the FC decision in June at 2 p.m. today. Normally, this is kind of like not a huge moving event, but this one should be interesting because it'll be something that maybe tells us a little bit more about the inner discussions at the Federal Reserve.
4: We can hope. We have to remember, in December 2008, Janet Yellen said in the FOMC transcripts, quote, we could also consider using the FOMC minutes to provide quantitative information on our expectations, end quote. And so since then, a lot of Fed chairs, including herself, chose to use the minutes as kind of a 3 weeks later, if the market didn't get what the intent was of the statement, let's throw a few things into the minutes. Of course, Kevin Warsh would be highly aware of that. And so it's going to be interesting to see, therefore, if the minutes are as abbreviated as the statement. I mean, we can't know. But we do know that even though, like, a corporate board of directors meeting minutes would be just truly a timestamp, a transcription of what occurred at the meeting, that that's not the case with FOMC minutes.
10: They fill in the blanks a little bit.
4: They can. They have in the past. I mean, Powell did it a few times, and you were very aware of, wait a minute, that's not what it sounded like 3 weeks ago. Why is it? So, but if the minutes say less, like the statement said,
10: that's telling.
4: Less. To me, that's telling, too, because, again, he's trying to restrict communications. You know, when he was over in Portugal last week, you know, they tried to get him to provide forward guidance. And, you know, does this mean there's going to be a rate hike in July? And he was like, not falling for that either. So he's very, very determined, I would say, to lessen communications if and when possible. I've never seen this little Fed speak ever after a meeting. This few Fed speakers.
8: Right. Well, I guess we heard from Mr. Warsh recently in Portugal, and then before that at the Fed meeting. What were your takeaways from those two opportunities there?
4: Well, it was almost as if he had single-handedly made an act of Congress happen. like he took away the second mandate because 99% of his comments were focused on price stability. It was as if the employment mandate didn't even exist, outside of the fact that he said non-farm payrolls are irrelevant until their third revision being when the quarterly census of employment and wages are released. Of course, we know with the QCEW data in hand, which is more than 95% of U.S. employers, so it's the hard data that checks the SurveySoft data of non-farm payrolls and all the imputations in it, the birth death models, the seasonality, blah, blah, blah. So we know that in the first, second, and third quarters of 2025, the U.S. economy lost jobs, period. Three quarters in a row we lost jobs. That goes beyond the definition of a recession. But the fact that he mentioned the third revision basically left traders in the dark for the first time for a non-farm payroll Thursday last week, because he negated the importance of them. And he got rid of the dual mandate without a single congressional vote. Bless him.
10: I mean, what would make him pay attention to the labor part of the equation? I know waiting until the third revision of the jobs report means you're months,
4: 18 months
10: later on.
4: Right.
10: Yeah, a year and a half later on. But like, what would a monthly jobs report or anecdotal headlines do to get his attention?
4: So he's got a task force for that, right? So he's looking at alternative data sources, and he's been very forthright in saying he's looking for alternative data sources. He's going to name all the members of these task forces. It was very strategic in my mind that he didn't bring outsiders in to these task forces until after that press conference, and then the hires started to happen. But
8: who is he bringing in? Do we know?
4: We know he's bringing in an individual, I think, is it Charles Schwab's granddaughter from Treasury, who worked for Bessent.
8: Okay. Academics, practitioners, do we know?
4: No, he's much...
10: Mervyn King was
4: probably the biggest headliner of them all. And Mervyn King is not a proponent of forward guidance going too far. And he's certainly not been an advocate of thousands of Fed speakers every other day trying to hog the airwaves. So so he's the one that's going to be charged with communications. To your question, Scarlett, my wondering is are we going to see Indeed.com? Are we going to see Linked Up? Are we going to see start to hear and see a Challenger hiring series? You know, things we're not accustomed to the Fed paying attention to in order to track the labor market better. Are we going to see Trueflation? It's on the terminal every day. Trueflation, in fact, they just rolled out what they call the Warsh trimmed mean Trueflation. So it'll be fascinating, I think, to see named, if there's a press conference, by the way, in July. There's right. No dots to plot. There's no dot plot to plot. I mean, to ponder. So he said we're meeting in 4 weeks, but he's not promising a press conference after.
8: What is his ability? I mean, you've worked in the Fed before in Dallas. What is the ability to affect meaningful change, and just how the Fed operates, different data sources, communication strategies? How much leeway is there for a chairman?
4: Very, very little. The Fed staff in Washington, D.C. is the power base, if you will. They see district bank presidents as being something of a revolving door. We're talking about lifetime academics here. Mm-hmm. On the staff in Washington, D.C. They see Fed chairs come and go. Mm-hmm. As far as they're concerned, they are the glue that holds everything together, and they can push back on his trying to use alternative data sources. They can, like, give it to a junior analyst to work on, because in many ways, they control part of the narrative because of the presentations that are made over those two-day Fed meetings. So he has to get the Fed staff in Washington, D.C. on board, and he has to have a really good handle as well on 140 Liberty and the markets desk at the New York Fed. Of course, that's a permanent voter as well.
10: Where has he surprised you, or how has he surprised you so far in his tenure?
4: He surprised me most in reining in district bank presidents' speeches.
10: All the Fed speak that we would normally get.
4: I mean, when I was there, you would have to run a speech up the totem pole to PR in Washington, D.C. You couldn't just blast out with a speech of any kind. But, you know, as Elizabeth Warren has brought attention to, as Waller is casting an eye, you know.
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12: I'm Dan Loney with Your Money Now. The moves towards more conflict between Iran and the U.S. are sending Wall Street stocks sharply lower and oil much higher. The Dow Industrial is currently down more than 800 points. The Nasdaq down more than 200. West Texas crude is up 7% at $75 a barrel. Was hosting the World Cup a good financial move for the U.S.? Victor Matheson, College of Holy Cross professor in Massachusetts, said our country had advantages over prior hosts.
17: When you've got everything in place, you have airports, you have hotels, you have transportation, you have security, you can get this thing done for $100 million of spending as opposed to hundreds of millions of spending. And then all of a sudden, an event like this does start to make sense.
12: Delta Airlines is introducing new classes on its flights, including basic business. These will be lower-priced fares and won't come with airport lounge access or seat assignments. It's similar to a move made by United Airlines earlier this year. And that is Your Money Now.
23: KDOW.
25: Tim Cook has made to President Trump that he's going to be buying more products in the U.S. So I think that's the angle that's more important. Now, it is important from Broadcom's point of view because Broadcom did make the modem for the iPhone and Apple's been in-housing that particular piece. Now, that was not good for, it was a big overhang for Broadcom for a while, but this deal for them says Apple's still going to them for other chips and other parts. So it's a good deal more so for Broadcom, and for Apple, it's basically telling the President Trump that we are buying more products in the U.S.
8: And Broadcom stock is up 3.5% today, up about 11% year to date. And over the trailing 12 months, up about 41%. So it's been well received by the marketplace here. So how does Apple think about its supply chain these days? They've been working so hard since the pandemic, and then with President Trump's pressures to kind of rejigger its supply chain. Where are we in that process now, Anurag?
25: So, you know, I think they are doing the right thing in terms of if you look at bill of materials of any product, of any big phone, the chip is a very expensive part of it. I don't think you can logically think about them trying to assemble the phone. That's a very, very low cost product somewhere in the U.S. because it's not mathematically economical for them. You know, let them do that portion somewhere in Asia where they have the scale, low cost labor, and the factories are already set up. But the expensive parts can be made in the U.S. if we have funding from the government if there are bigger factories that do that kind of stuff. So that, I think they're going about it the right way. We've also heard from Mark Gurman that there is a possibility that Apple may work with Broadcom to do some AI server chips. That's going to be actually a very expensive chip if they actually go out and do that. And that can be done in the US also. So looking at the right part of the supply chain, the more expensive parts being built, I think that's the right way to look at it.
8: What do we know of the role of Tim Cook these days? What is he doing, and kind of what's the focus for him going forward, do you think?
25: I think going forward, it's very clear in the announcement that he's going to make that he's going to be, making sure, taking care of some of the government affairs, which to me means attending dinners both in China and in the U.S. with the respective presidents, or basically wherever the president wants him to go, he will tag along. I mean, I think that's really something that even in the first 3 months of President Trump's inauguration, he was not happy that Tim Cook was not in one of the particular functions. But since then, he's been seen everywhere. So I think that's going to be his legacy and work going forward.
8: And it's hugely valuable, no question about it. That's the way a lot of CEOs have come to the conclusion that's the best way to deal with this administration. Any latest thoughts here on Microsoft? It goes to that whole AI as a competitive threat to software broadly defined, and I can get it for some company. Boy, it doesn't ring true for Microsoft. They just seem to have too big of a moat, but that's not what the market's saying.
25: I think the market's a little bit worried about CapEx. We published a note yesterday saying that maybe they need to lighten up a little bit on that narrative, because if you look at the valuation gap now, it's trading at less than 20 times earnings, and that was not the case. I think the valuation's down almost 39-40% over the last 12 months, and I think a lot has to do with the money they're going to spend. By our calculation, they're going to hit closer to $190 billion by calendar 2026. That's about 54% of revenue, and that number is going to go up next year. So you have to really think that do you really need to spend that much money down the road, especially when you have a very profitable software business? It's okay to give back on a little bit of revenue growth, but boy, you do want to keep that free cash flow going, because that's what some of the investors are looking for.
8: Yet, we had your credit colleague on earlier today, Rob Schiffman from Bloomberg Intelligence, and he's basically saying, hey, my market's wide open. These guys can keep issuing debt and build as much as they want.
25: The thing is, it's okay for Google to do it because they have their own chips. Yep. Amazon, it has its own chip. I like that. Microsoft is still behind in that chip war. If Microsoft is able to come up with its own chip and create a data center where they don't need to go out and pay the NVIDIA tax, it's okay. But right now, Microsoft chip is not at that level that customers are running to them and say, well, give me your AI workload, but on your chip. So if you have to go buy NVIDIA chips, which is sometimes half of the CapEx goes to NVIDIA, Then you have to really think about why are you doing that?
8: 30 seconds left. Do they have the ability? Do you think they'll get their own chip at any time soon?
25: Oh, they have their own chip and it's working, but it's not, doesn't have the same customer preference as that what we saw with Google TPUs or with Amazon.
8: Okay, very good. We'll keep an eye on that one. Stock down 20% year to date. Anurag Rana, senior technology analyst for Bloomberg Intelligence, based out there in Chicago. 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Stay tuned for the latest market news and industry research. Balance of Power with Joe Matthew is coming up in just a moment. The S&P down 71 points. That's about 0.9%. The Dow's off 800 points, 1.5%. The NASDAQ off 260 points. That's 1% here. Yields higher. 10-year Treasury yields up 4 basis points, 4.59%. WTI crude oil up 7.7% to just under $76 per barrel. And Brent.
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15: News this hour at Town Hall. I'm Bob Agnew in Washington. President Trump has announced the U.S. will license its Patriot air defense systems to be made overseas for Ukraine. That decision comes as a significant boost for Ukraine in its years-long war with Russia. He also says that the Ukrainian president is eager to talk about growing economic ties with the U.S.
16: Ukraine has tremendous potential. He understands that. We talk about that. He talks about that more than he talks about the war.
15: Meanwhile, the president warning Iran the U.S. is preparing for another round of strikes just hours after he said the ceasefire is over because of Iran's ongoing attacks on the U.S. military.
18: The U.S. military launched strikes on Iran early Wednesday. U.S. Central Command says it was to impose heavy costs after it says Tehran struck three ships in the Strait of Hormuz. Targets included Iranian air defense systems, radars, and more than 60 small boats used by the paramilitary Revolutionary Guard to harass ships in the strait. The U.S. also revoked a license that had authorized the sale of Iranian oil.
15: That is Mike Hempen reporting, and all the new tensions also causing oil prices to go up, and that means downward pressure on stock prices right now with the Dow down about 800 points. Growing number of Democrats are urging Graham Plattner to drop out of the Senate race in Maine amid new allegations.
19: The list of senators growing longer and longer. Democrats calling on Graham Plattner to leave the race in Maine. Senate Minority Leader Chuck Schumer, along with New York's Kirsten Gillibrand, Mark Kelly of Arizona, Alyssa Slotkin from Michigan, Massachusetts Senator Elizabeth Warren, and DNC Chair Ken Martin, among those urging Plattner to step aside. Independent Bernie Sanders also saying he needs to go. This as an ex-girlfriend alleges he broke into her house almost 5 years ago and sexually assaulted her. Plattner denies it. Laura Winters reporting.
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7: I'm Susan Lee, and this is the Fox Business Report.
10: Stocks are skidding. The Dow lost 500 points in early trading after President Trump said he thinks the memorandum of understanding aimed at ending the war with Iran is over, though the president said he will let U.S. negotiators keep talking if they want. Crude oil prices are higher. Brent crude at $77, West Texas Intermediate at $73. Apple has lost an appeal in Europe's general court seeking to exempt its iOS operating system from antitrust regulations. It's a blow to Apple, which has been fighting the European Union's Digital Markets Act. 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I'm Jenny Cosola. 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
32: President Erdogan is really a great man. He's a great leader. He's a friend of mine, been a friend of mine for a long time. He's a strong person, a very strong personality, and that's why he runs such a successful and good company, country, and really a great, I would say, a great country. Militarily, he's very powerful. People leave him alone. But he's really done a fantastic job. And from the moment we got off the plane, you look at the airports were beautiful. They built a new terminal for our arrival. Everything was beautiful. And so I just want to thank President Erdogan, who's done a fantastic job in Turkey. And I also want to thank NATO Secretary General Mark Rutte. Mark is an extraordinary person, smart, great leader. It's not easy leading so many leaders like that. Got a lot of leaders and their strong personalities, every one of them. And Mark does an unbelievable job. Couldn't find anybody better. I just want to say there was tremendous love in that room. The press got to see the sitting, but they didn't get to see the speaking. And I actually said, it's too bad the press couldn't see this, because every one of them spoke for a little while. And I spoke for a little while. And it's a lot of speeches. We kept it short. But it's too bad the press couldn't have seen what we were doing in that room, because it was very smart people. And they have a lot of good in their heart, not evil, good. And they're doing a great job for their country. The world is doing well. We have, as you know, the oil is down. We'll see whether or not we keep it down. We should keep it down. We're doing things that should have been done 47 years ago with Iran. And I just want to say that throughout my first term and over the past 18 months, the United States has led a historic effort to dramatically increase the defense spending and to have equipment that no other country in the world has. When you look at Venezuela, when you look at Iran, essentially demolished their military in a couple of weeks. They had a good military, they had a good navy, they had 159 ships, everyone's at the bottom of the sea. They had hundreds of airplanes, they're all gone. They're all lying burned up on the runways. They were totally decimated, their radar is gone. Everything's gone. Their leaders are gone, frankly. And their combat capability is pretty low. They have a small percentage of missiles left. They have some of the missile launchers left, call them launching pads. But most of that's been destroyed, too. So we have the strongest military in the world by far. Not even close. Everybody admits it. Last year's summit in the Netherlands was great also, and we achieved an unprecedented agreement to increase the annual defense spending, and it's the benchmark, raising it from 2% to 5% of GDP, which everybody said was impossible. And now they're all thanking me, and most of the countries have agreed to it. We have a couple of that didn't, but I have a feeling they're going to, and pretty quickly. In fact, today they were very positive. One of them in particular was, I didn't think, a good team player. Today was a great team player. As all of the leaders understand very well, the United States remains by far the largest contributor to NATO monetarily, and maybe the strongest military anywhere in the world. And they respect us as a country. Again, they didn't respect us 2 years ago. They laughed at us. NATO laughed at us. Everybody laughed at us. They don't laugh anymore. There's no more laughing. This year, we invested a record $1 trillion in our armed forces, and we're going to be asking for $1.5 trillion coming up. We have the money being spent on the best equipment anywhere in the world. In the working session this morning, we discussed the progress other members are making toward the 5% target, and they're making great progress. Many of these countries are very rich, by the way. We don't have to feel sorry for them. But it doesn't mean they're properly protected. There's a big difference. Some have truly answered the call, and others are making big changes and will be answering the call. I think I can say in all cases they're going to be answering the call. And we'll be taking in over $1 trillion a year toward defense. And that's a tremendous amount of money. That's a big up. They were 2%. They were actually at 1%. I got them to 2%. Then I wanted to get them to 5. And we got up to 5 the last time. And they're, you know, just again, if you could have seen the respect and the love in the room, and it's love really for the country, for our country. I don't want to say me, because you'll say, oh, he's so conceited. He's such a conceited person. But they do. I mean, you know, they like the job I'm doing. They said, we love you. He's a good piece of that. Isn't that nice? Maybe, I don't know, maybe they're trying to get to me. And in a way they did, because there was tremendous unity in that room. And I urge all nations to accelerate their plans to get the benchmark as quickly as possible. It's going to be that 5% number. This is a number it should have been for years. As a result of the commitment we achieved last year, defense spending of other NATO members surged by more than almost $150 billion in 2025, and much of that money is being spent on American-made equipment. They all want American-made equipment. We're pushing very hard to have the defense companies, they're great. We make the best equipment, the Patriots and the Tomahawks, and everything we have is considered to be the best. Not by me, it's everybody wants it. I wish we made it faster, because we could sell as much as we could make. And as you know, I had Lockheed and every one of the companies, all of the companies who are Raytheon as an example, Boeing, so many of those great companies are now building plants. They had big plants, but they were using them 24/7. I said, that's not the way to do it. You have to build more plants. You don't have to just go overtime. No tax on overtime. Remember that, please? No tax on overtime. Those people are happy. But they were doing literally 24 hours to get the Tomahawks done and the Patriots done and all of the other defensive and offensive equipment done. It's the most sought-after equipment in the world. You saw that with Venezuela, where they had a lot of great equipment that wasn't ours, and it didn't work. Our equipment works, but we have to produce it faster for other countries. For everybody, including ourselves, we have to produce it faster. So we think within a year, year and a half max, we'll be, instead of waiting for a year or 2 years, we'll be having it on a 2-week wait, maybe a 1-week wait. That's what I want. And it'll do really well. A lot of people are, you know, just waiting. They're waiting. They want to get this defensive equipment, maybe in particular the defensive equipment, but offensive and defense. As much of that money is being spent on American-made equipment. That's the money that the European and Canada are spending, European countries mostly, and Canada. And they're spending that with the United States, largely. And it's American-made, made in the USA, as we say. Weapons, munitions, supporting thousands of American jobs. This will increase. We have the highest number of jobs. Right now, we have the most people working in the is the country. We have the biggest investment ever made, $19.2 trillion. That's six times more than we've ever had. Think of it, six times. And what did that were tariffs. Without the tariffs, I think we would have done fine, like at about two or three. The last administration had much less than $1 trillion invested for 4 years. We have $19.2 trillion invested in 1 year. We haven't gone into the extra almost a half a year, 1.5 years. Those numbers won't come out for a little while. So we have 19.2 trillion, not billion, not million, trillion with a T, invested in plants and equipment that's being built all over the country. Eli Lilly is building plants, big drug, Merck, all of them. The drug companies are building. The car companies are building like crazy.

0: We have the largest number of plants being built for the most money ever in the history of our country. Car plants, AI plants, and all other plants, pharmaceutical plants, chips. We're not giving anything. All we're saying is, if you don't start, if they will give them a year and a half to 2 years to build their plant. If they don't have that, they have to pay 100%, 200%, even 250%. If they make a chip, or if they make a car, if they make pharmaceuticals. So the pharmaceutical companies are moving in at record levels. There's never been anything like what's happening. Let me put it a different way, put it to you in a more broad fashion. There has never been anything like has happened with this country or any other country in the history of the world. There has never been growth. There's never been manufacturing plants being built. We have so many being built. And in the big ones, like AI, some of the AI, we let them build their own electric plants. We force them to build. We don't want it because the old grid that we have wouldn't be able to supply. They need, just as an industry, more energy than the entire country produces right now, when you think of it, which is incredible. So take all of the energy that the United States produces, and that one industry, which is so big, so powerful, it needs more than that. In fact, some people say almost double. So this was my idea. I said, you can never service that. You can't reinvigorate the grid. You can make it better, but nothing like that. You wouldn't be able to build. And we're leading China in AI. Well, in most, just about everything. But we're leading China in AI. Even in TikTok, you know, I was watching somebody say, oh, the TikTok deal, it's so bad for, well, because they say the deal was incredible, but they think the word that gets out is bad, except the numbers just came out and I'm number one on TikTok and all I do is talk about communism, right? So it's sort of good. I use it to get elected too, but you know, it's, you have to get your word out. But it just, the numbers came out just a little while ago and I was number one, some ridiculous number. I never heard of numbers like that, but number one. And all these entertainers, they're number 27, 29. It's crazy. I don't even understand myself. But that means that my word's getting out about how great our country is, how successful our country is, and how bad communism is, and how bad these lunatics are that are running for election and that don't sound good, don't think good, and don't look good. I don't see any looker. I don't see anybody with the look. You know, you need the look, I guess. You need something, but they don't have it. And I think they'll fade fast. And it's not social democrats. This is not a social. These are communists that are running. And they don't want God. They don't want successful things to happen for our country. They don't want to have a successful country. I think they're sort of crazy. As European nations rebuild their militaries, American equipment will be the largest beneficiary. The defense companies are going to be making most of that equipment. They want the American equipment because it works better. It's not a question of anything else. We make the best equipment in the world. And to that end, I provided other leaders with an update on the steps we're taking to rapidly scale up production in the United States. And
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3: I'm Nicole Murray with Your Money Now. Jeff Bezos' Blue Origin is raising $10 billion in its first outside funding round that will value the rocket company at $130 billion. CNBC reports that the funding round comes hot on the heels of a blockbuster IPO by Elon Musk's SpaceX last month. Blue Origin competes in many of markets as SpaceX, including heavy lift rockets and lunar landers. Meta Superintelligence Labs, led by Alexander Wang, said it is releasing its first artificial intelligence model for image creation. Dubbed Muse Image, Meta is hoping to attract creators and advertisers. The Oregon Attorney General will ask a court to pause Paramount's $110 billion bid to acquire Warner Brothers for 60 days, saying the company withheld records on its lobbying efforts. Attorney General Dan Rayfield said he will ask a court to order the company to hand over records and delay the deal so the state can review them. Futures have dropped this morning after President Trump declares the Iran ceasefire is over. That's Your Money Now.
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4: And the Biden term, what a shame. They just blew it right out the window. They had no idea what they were doing. And I quickly revived it at the beginning of this term, year and a half. And we are the steel business is through the roof. We don't even make aluminum anymore. Now we're going to have the largest aluminum plant in the world being built in Oklahoma. I love Oklahoma. 77 out of 77 counties, three times. And it's great. It's a great state. They're going to be building the largest aluminum plant in the entire world in Oklahoma. It's starting very soon. Over the course of the past 2 days, I had a number of excellent discussions with other leaders at the summit and held productive bilateral meetings with essentially all of them. We had dinner last night, just about all of them were there. President Erdogan of Turkey, as well as President Zelensky, and he just came in, as you probably saw, had a little press conference, and also President al-Sharr of Syria, who's doing an unbelievable job in unifying Syria. What a job he's doing. Syria was a mess with what happened with the previous government, you know, that very dangerous place. And now it's just come together. He's done a fantastic job. People are talking about it. In every conversation, it was clear that America is back and we're stronger and bigger and better than ever before. We have more jobs, as I said, than ever before. And we're respected again like maybe never before. We are so respected as a country. That's why I wish I told the Secretary General, Mark, I said, it's too bad the press could not see what's happening in this room. You saw the big round circle with all of the leaders of all of those countries. And I don't know, I think they should allow it. The theory is that they won't be speaking quite as freely and it won't be quite as good, but who knows? It was amazing, actually. The unity in that room was incredible. Really a love. It was sort of pretty wild. There was a love in that room that was great. So this was a tremendously successful summit. And again, I want to thank President Erdogan, Turkey, and President, so many of the presidents, prime ministers. They were all here from NATO, the NATO countries. And in particular, we have to thank the Secretary General Mark Rutte for doing a fantastic job. He really put on a tremendous, his was just something, he's a unifier. He's a tremendous unifier. So I could take a few questions. We've done a few of these already today, so I don't think we should take too many. I don't think we should take, so we're going to keep it a little bit short, and I know a lot of you are going home. Some are going with me. So go ahead, please. Sir, yes. Sir. Yes. No. The gentleman right here. The very tall gentleman who's very insecure. He doesn't want to ask the question. He's a handsome guy, but he's very insecure. Go ahead. Do you want to shout it out? Give him a mic. How about giving him a mic? He shouted out.
5: Mr. President, your operation in Venezuela has been lauded as a military success, and yet the Iran
0: war seems to be a strategic dead end for you. Why are you apparently unable to end the Iran war?
4: So I think we're doing just the opposite. The Iran war has been a tremendous military success. And, you know, I can only answer the question by saying they're not going to have a nuclear weapon. I think it's been, I was there for one reason that Iran cannot have a nuclear weapon. I call it, we denuclearize Iran, and that's happened. They will never have a nuclear weapon. That stuff is so far down under a mountain. It's a granite mountain that collapsed on top of it. Take months to get it out. I think it's a tremendous success, Iran. And you see the oil prices are lower than they were when I started. And people like to say that, but look, they have no military left. Their air force is gone. As I said, their ships are gone. 159 ships are gone. They're at the bottom of the sea. Their radar is gone. Everything's gone. So when you say not a success, it's a tremendous success. The fake news likes to say how well they're doing. They're doing terribly. They have 350% inflation. When the war started, they had like 6%, 5%. They have, they want to make a deal, but they don't know how to make a deal. And then they go around shooting ships at night. I don't like that. You know, they're dealing with very fine people. They're dealing with Steve Witkoff. They're dealing with Jared Kushner and J.D. Vance. And they're dealing with Marco and Scott. They're dealing with great people. But I don't know. I think they're a little loco. They're a little crazy. But they told us they'd like to go to the funeral. The funeral of a very a person who was killed a lot of people. Khomeini killed a lot of people over the years and there for a long time. Don't forget, what we did should have been done 47 years ago. It could have been done any time within 40. This has gone on for, they were the bully of the Middle East. So they're a much different country. Now, in one day, all of their anti-aircraft things are gone. That doesn't mean they're not going to get a plane at some point. But all of it's gone. Everything's gone. Their leaders are gone. They had leaders, they're gone. And they had another set of leaders, they're gone. Now they have another set of leaders, they may be gone. Who knows? And you know what? I may be gone too. Because I'm their number one target. It's out all over the place. I'm their number one because they're scum. That's the way they act. And that's the way they've done it for 47 years. But I'm doing what's right for the country. I'm doing really what's right for the world. They have to be stopped. And they've killed thousands, hundreds of thousands of people. They killed 52,000 protesters over the last 3 months. So when you say we're not doing well, I think we're doing phenomenally well. Our military has been incredible. Plus, we had a blockade. Did we have a blockade? Did you ever see a blockade work that way? You know, for you that said we're not doing well there. We did great in Venezuela. That was a one-day war. And they're very good military. You know, it's a very military country. Took out one of the worst human beings in the world, Maduro, and he's in jail waiting for trial. But what he did to this country was incredible, including the fact not only the drugs, but he had people pour into the country from prisons. They opened up their prisons. They allowed them to come in. We're getting them out. We're getting them all out. But we have, with the Biden open border policy, with Kamala, as your borders are, remember? She was a border czar, but she never called Border Patrol, never once, and she never went to the border. The border was a disaster. Now it's fixed. It's fixed where we have nobody, and I don't do these numbers. Zero people come in through our border, through our southern border. Zero. And that's been announced now every month for the last 12 months, zero. We had millions of people come in, under 25 million people, I think more than that, under Biden. And they weren't people that you want. And for the most part, they were drug dealers. They were escaped from, think of it, all the prisons. And I'm not just talking about from South America. I'm talking about from the Congo. I'm talking about from all over the world. The prisons were emptied out. They were emptied out into our country. But they had the worst murderers. We had people allowed in our country that should never, and they walked in through an open border policy. And all I'm saying is that you're lucky we won this election. Yeah, please. Go ahead. Go ahead. No. Yes, go ahead.
6: Thank you, Mr. President. Iris Tao.
4: who you're with. NTD. Why don't you say your name and who you're with? It's always helpful.
6: Thank you, Mr. President, for doing this. Iris Tao with NTD, with a sister media with the Epoch Times.
4: Okay.
6: On communism, you've been issuing a wake-up call to Americans at home about the dangers of communism. And now you're speaking on the world stage. What's your message to people both living under communist and socialist regimes, but also people living under crises like in Europe and America who might not have realized how close communism has come to home?
4: Yeah, that's a great question, actually. But look, I want to get the word out because what's forming is communism in the country. And communism's easy to sell. I would be the greatest communist in history. I'd be right up there with Lenin. I'd be as good as anybody. You've got free rent for the rest of your life. What they don't say is that you'll be living in squalor in 12 months. You've got a free house. Would anybody like to have a free house? We'll take it away from somebody. We'll give it to you. You'll have murders all over the place. Communism's a disaster. It's been proven to be for thousands of years under different names, but same thing. It's very important. And, you know, it's funny. One of the reasons I do well so well with Hispanic people, I set a record, Republicans. I get great numbers for the election, helped me get elected in a landslide. The Hispanics, because a lot of them came from countries that were essentially communist. You know, whether you call them radical socialists or communists is not that much, but there's a little difference. When they say social democrats, we're social democrats, it sounds so nice. It's not nice. It's a very dangerous term. So I do talk about it, and I talk about it on TikTok, and I talk about it everywhere. I talk about it here. And you're right, it has become international, but it's never worked, and it's not going to work. What is working is the United States. So think of it. We have more jobs than we've ever had. People are making more money than they've ever made. I'm talking about workers now. I'm talking about workers. They're making higher salaries than they've ever made before. It's just the best system, and it's got flaws, but everything's going to have a little flaw, but it's been amazing. And when I watch what's happening and I see these lowlives getting, I mean, they're lowlives. I watch them. I know good people. I know quality people. These are essentially lowlives. And when I see what they're talking, I think they're very dangerous in many ways. And I've said it. And then I said, boy, that's a pretty big statement. Then I realized, you know, a couple of people said, I think you're probably right. I think this country with this thing that's going around is in more danger than it was during World War I, World War II. If you talk about September 11th, if you talk about Pearl Harbor, that was big danger. I think the concept of us going communist, because one thing that happens when you go communist, you never come back, never comes back. You die in squalor. You die a horrible death. You die in squalor. And it gets very evil and very nasty. Yeah, please go ahead.
7: Mr. President, Tyler Pager with the New York Times. Last month you said Iranian leaders were very rational people, nice people to deal with, strong people, smart people. Today you said they were scum, sick people, and being led by sick people. What changed, and do you think...
4: I got to know them. So?
7: Well,
4: I've said that about a lot. Now, when you say rational, I think they're much more rational than level one, level two. Level one is gone, level two is gone. This is level three. I think they are more rational, but based on their actions over the last week or two, they're not doing a service to the people. And I think more than anything else is I got to know them. And I'm not sure I want to make a deal with them. We can play games, but I'm not sure I want to make a deal. Let's just finish the job. Yeah, please. Go ahead. Go ahead. Go ahead. Go ahead.
8: Thank you, Mr. President. Steve Sedgwick from CNBC. The oil markets are up today around about 7% for WTI and Brent as well. The world is taking you at your word, sir, that the MOU is over, that the ceasefire is over. What happens next, sir? Are we on the cusp of a full-scale return conflict?
4: Well, I'll tell you what happens next. We're never going to see Iran have a nuclear weapon because that's much more important than the numbers you're talking about. The prices of oil are dropping like a rock. Now they'll be up a little bit, and this will end very quickly. We have an oil glut right now because we got all those boats out of the strait, and it's going to drop, and I've predicted everything. I've been right about everything, and I have been for a long time. That's how I got to be president three times. That's how I won three elections. I did very well in the second one, won it. It was a rigged election, but I've been right, and oil's coming down. Now, I have to make sure of one thing, that we don't have lunatics having control over nuclear weapons. So we have that now. There's no way they have a nuclear weapon. We have cameras, as an example, on the site that those beautiful B-2s at 1 o'clock in the morning 10 months ago blew up. They blew it up. We have cameras, that's called Space Force. They're in space. But we have cameras that can read the badge of the person going over to a site, Mohammed something. We say it's Mohammed something is there with shovels. Well, shovels won't get you there. The biggest machinery in the world probably won't get you there if you want to know the truth. It's way, way below. But we're watching that. And if anybody goes there, they get blown up. So nobody's going to touch that. Eventually, we'll take it. But what we do have is we have that. That's gone. If we wouldn't have had that, they would have had a nuclear weapon, and they would have wiped out Israel. If I weren't president, Israel wouldn't exist. Now, we did it two times. When the JCPO...
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15: With SRN News, I'm Bob Agnew in Washington. The U.S. is talking about warmer economic ties with Ukraine. The president today talking with President Zelensky at the NATO summit ongoing in Turkey. The president also said that they're talking about a number of issues that might shore up an end to the war. He says he believes that President Zelensky is ready to make a deal to help make that happen. Also at SRNnews.com, the president announcing that the U.S. will license its Patriot air defense systems to be made overseas for Ukraine. That comes as a significant boost for Ukraine, which has been in a prolonged conflict, of course, with Russia. And the president warned Iran that the U.S. was preparing for another night of strikes. It came just hours after he said the ceasefire was over. That's because of more Iranian attacks on American military sites in the Gulf. President threatening on Wednesday to strike Iran's civilian infrastructure, including electric and desalinization plants. This is
16: with the Wall Street Business Report. I'm Rich Thomason. Wall Street tumbles as oil prices surge following the latest exchange of fire between the U.S. and Iran and President Trump's declaration that the ceasefire is over. The price of Brent crude, the international standard, jumped $3.94 to $78.10 per barrel. U.S. benchmark crude surged $3.60 to $74.04 per barrel. Shares of ExxonMobil, ConocoPhillips, and Chevron all rose close to 2% pre-market, while Delta, United, American, and other airlines shares fell between 2% and 4%. Big tech lost some ground in today's early going after Apple lost its attempt to overturn a European Union ruling designating it an online gatekeeper subject to the strictest requirements of the European Union's Digital Markets Act. For the Wall Street Business,
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14: The UK were not there for the U.S. and its war with Iran. Should those countries be attacked, will the U.S. be there for that?
4: Well, I'll tell you what. Number one, Spain has been very bad, but, you know, the Italy's been good, and almost all of the countries have been good. They just had a bad moment. They didn't help us. We didn't need the help, but if we would have wanted the help, I said, by the way, if I want help, sure would rather remain on the sidelines. And I didn't like that answer. UK gave an answer that was sort of weirder than that. They went out. I said, would you like to help? They said, we do, but we want to wait till the war is over. This was not in the spirit of Winston Churchill. So, I mean, I'll tell you what, I can only say if there's one word that comes out of today, it's unification. I've never seen anything like it. Every one of those countries, they love us. They love each other. That was tremendous unification. It was a nice thing to say. It was a very fair question, too. Yeah. Green? Green? Yeah. You're wearing green, right?
17: Thank you, Mr. President. Eda Turul from Haber Global TV, Turkey. Mr. President, after your meeting with President Erdogan, can you tell us whether you and President Erdogan reach an understanding on Turkey's return to the F-35 program and the future of U.S.-Turkey defense cooperation? And do you believe U.S.-Turkey relations are entering a new chapter right now?
4: Well, I had a great relationship in my first term. You remember Pastor Brunson, and he was put in jail for 35 years, and I called. He was an evangelical hero, actually, very good man. And I called President Erdogan, and he let him out. I didn't pay anything like Obama and Biden pay billions of dollars all the time. I never paid any for anybody. I just said, let him out. Let him out. But in this case, I didn't say it the second way. I said it the first way. I said, look, he's a good man. He's highly respected and the evangelical, and I'd like you to let him out. And he was in my office. In the Oval Office the following day, Pastor Brunson, I had a great relationship. When Sleepy Joe Biden got in, bad things happened with a lot of things between the border. Everything was bad. We were laughed at all over the world, and we had a very bad relationship with a lot of countries. I think Turkey was one of those countries. But that changed on November 5th when we had the election. And it's one of our best relationships. We have a great relationship. And they're talking about the F-35 airplane, and it's the best plane, and everybody wants it. And we have to make a decision who we give it to. I mean, my inclination, because he's not a huge fan of Bibi, and he's not a huge fan of Israel, but he stayed out of that war. He could have gone into that war very easily, and he didn't. At my request, he stayed out of that war. He's been a very good ally. I mean, Marco could tell you we have a very strong relationship with Turkey. You know, it's a very big country. It's a very powerful militarily. It's the second most powerful country in NATO. It's a NATO country. So whether or not we do that, I haven't totally made up my mind. But my inclination is to say, look, he's done everything. He's helped us in so many different ways. And you know who else has been good to us? China. China never came into the war. They get 50% of their oil from Hormuz Strait. They never came into the war. They never said, I'm going to send a ship in five destroyers along each side of the ship. They never did. No, he's been president. Xi's been great. Everyone's been sort of great, to be honest. You know why? Because they respect our country again. They laughed at our country. They thought we were a bunch of fools. They saw a president that couldn't talk. He couldn't walk. He was a disaster. They lost respect for our country, but now they have more respect for our country than they've ever had before. Thank you all very much. We'll see you back. Thank you very much, everybody.
18: There you have it. President Trump wrapping things up about 45 minutes after he began his news conference in Ankara, flanked on the stage by some of his top lieutenants, including the Secretary of State, Marco Rubio, Defense Secretary Pete Hegseth, the Treasury Secretary Scott Bessent, Stephen Miller, his political advisor, was also on the stage. As the president talked about the war with Iran, if we can call it a war, it's very unclear where we stand right now. As the president earlier today said, the ceasefire was over following the exchange of fire and U.S. attacks last evening that followed Iranian attacks on several ships in the strait. They want to make a deal. This is a quote, but they don't know how to make a deal, he said. They're dealing with very fine people, Witkoff, Jared, J.D. Vance, Marco, and Scott. And he said, quote, they're a little loco, they're a little crazy, unquote. He also referred several times and in several different instances in this news conference with reporters from both countries, multiple countries, I should say, that he is the target of assassination attempts by Iran. He said, quote, I may be gone too because I am their number one target. When referring to the prior leadership that had been dispatched, he said the people we're talking to might be gone. And then he said, I may be gone as well. Later saying, I'm number one on the kill list for Iran, adding, I like being number one on TikTok better. The president was asked repeatedly about what is coming next, what the next steps are in Iran. In most cases, he would only say that the country will never be allowed to have a nuclear weapon and referred to oil prices, saying that they're going to try to keep coming lower, even though they are sharply higher today. Crude oil futures in New York at last check up about 8%. Right now, WTI is up 6% above $74 a barrel. Brent is just shy of $80 a barrel, up 7%, both coming off their highs of the session. And we're going to get into a little bit more about what the president said when we talk to Oliver Crook, who's there traveling in Ankara with the president on behalf of Bloomberg News. But let's put a finer point on these markets right now. Charlie Pellett was watching and listening along with us. And the reaction on Wall Street since this morning's bell has been visceral, Charlie. Where should we start here?
19: All right now, got to begin with oil. You hit on it briefly there, but worth repeating. Joe, WTI up by 6.1%, as you correctly pointed out, off session highs. 74.78, though, where we stand on crude. We've got Brent back below 80 now, 79.12 a barrel. Does remain higher by 6.7%. So bottom line here, oil higher, stocks are lower. The SOX is gaining, up now by 1.5%. The VIX just above 17. In terms of equity markets, S&P 500 index down 37, well off session lows, down 0.5%. Dow Industrials down 637, lower now by 1.2%. NASDAQ Composite Index down 0.2%. The VIX again holding just above 17. The SOX bears repeating up by 1.6%. Your 10-year, 4.58%. Spot gold is down 1.2%. 4,057 the ounce, while West Texas Intermediate crude up 6%, 74.71 a barrel. 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And that, Joe Matthew, is a Bloomberg Business Flash.
18: All right, Charlie, we do appreciate it. Thank you. Charlie Pellett will have more on the markets not too long from now, about 12 minutes away at the top of the hour, as always, 1 p.m. Eastern time. We are off our lows, but it's hard to call this a decent trade today with a lot of concerns about rising energy prices and the way forward in Iran. Unclear after 45 minutes of hearing from the president exactly what the way forward is right now. He says they want to make a deal. They don't know how to make a deal. He also called them scum earlier today, suggesting that he would allow talks to continue, but had no expectations that they would resolve in anything better than what we have right now. Bloomberg has a big foot on the ground right now in Ankara, and we want to spend some time with Oliver Crook, Bloomberg's Europe correspondent, who was listening and watching along with us. Oliver, it's great to see you as we prepare for the sun to set in Turkey this evening. What rose to the surface for you here? The president didn't seem to have much of a vision for the way forward in Iran beyond it never having a nuclear weapon.
20: Yeah, exactly, Joe. I mean, the sun sets over what has felt like a marathon over the last 24 hours in terms of the news flow from the president of the United States. There's so many topics really dense in news, whether it's be talking about NATO hitting those commitments, huge amount of news flow out of Ukraine. But of course, the thing that rose, I think, to the top for everybody, for markets, for politicians, for the leaders in the room were his comments on Iran, the sort of unprompted comments in that sort of conversation beside Mark Rutte, who has really gone to great lengths to try to sort of orchestrate a very sort of coherent NATO meeting here, laying things out very easily for the president of the United States, laying the groundwork for weeks before the meeting. But of course, the question came during that early press conference in the day here when he was asked whether he thought the ceasefire with Iran still stood. And he said that it was effectively dead in his eyes, that there was no point in continuing the conversation with Iran. That obviously sent the oil market into a bit of a frenzy. But as you say, Joe, after this press conference, the one that really closes the day here, I don't really know where we are, whether or not it sounds like the president of the United States sort of dialed that back a little bit. He was asked about oil prices, about whether we would sort of launch back into sort of full war mode. He said he didn't think so. And again, it's very hard to sort of establish where we are. But again, I think for the participants here in NATO, for Mark Rutte, there is a massive sigh of relief. The sort of comments on NATO itself, on the alliance from the President of the United States, were very different at the end of this meeting than they were before. Before, it was all about criticism. It was about Greenland. It was about NATO not showing up in Iran. At the end, he said that the word that sort of ends the day, that really defines the day, is unification.
18: Oliver, great. We want to add the voice of Bloomberg White House correspondent Jeff Mason, who is with me here in Washington. Jeff, the president said, I predicted everything. I've been right about everything, and I have been for a long time. That's how I got to be president three times. Still going back to 2020. But still, if that's the case, would he have predicted this MOU falling apart? He said it's over.
2: Well, he's in a position to predict when he's the person who gets to decide.
18: I guess so.
2: And that's what he's doing. And yes, let's fact check 2020. He did not win the election, so that is false. As far as Iran is concerned, he's giving multiple mixed signals, which is also, I might add, sort of how he's done this.
18: That's a strategy.
2: The entire time.
18: Yeah.
2: Yeah. But it is very difficult to read, and you can see that in a little bit in the reaction from the markets. First, he says the ceasefire is over, the deal is over. He said in this very press conference, I don't think I want a deal.
18: Right.
2: And then later in the same press conference, he said, when he was asked whether the Iran war was going to go basically back into full swing, he said, anything that happens will be quick. So what does that mean? I would also add, what does it mean for him politically? If he does get back into a longer battle, then that takes away that 60-day deadline, which was a key part of the MOU,
18: right,
2: which was going to end right as fall campaign season was kicking off. So now all of that is up in the air as well.
18: Strange post from the president, and some reporters were keen to ask about why he did not travel with the brand new Air Force One gifted by Qatar, which spent a lot of time in a hangar with the Secret Service and other protective forces going over this thing to make sure it was clean and safe for the president to use. He posted, I guess this was late last evening, or no, it was earlier this morning, as a matter of fact, 8:42 a.m., to honor our brave men and women of the military. We're sending the brand new, truly spectacular Air Force One to the United Kingdom to give them a chance to tour the aircraft. Everyone is so excited, we thought they should be the first. He goes on, Jeff, to say, for old time's sake, we'll be taking the former Air Force One from Turkey to Mildenhall, a short trip totally worth doing in order to give our great military heroes a chance to appreciate our beautiful new addition to the Air Force fleet. He was asked about this because he said repeatedly that he's the number one kill target in Iran. Is there a concern that this plane was not actually clean and prepared to travel to the Middle East?
2: I don't know. I mean, I think that's a spot on question, though. I mean, he said multiple, it was very jarring.
18: Yeah.
2: To hear him talking about
18: repeatedly
2: not being sure if he would make it. Not only because it's jarring to hear a president talk about himself perhaps being killed, especially one who has faced, as we
18: Isn't
2: know,
18: that right?
2: multiple assassination attempts, but also because of the implications of that.
18: Yeah.
2: If any foreign actor, any actor for that matter, were to be successful in assassinating this president, that's massive. And that has massive implications for everything. For foreign policy, domestic policy, markets, safety, security.
18: Right.
2: So to just kind of muse about it openly, really, really unusual. And raises a question about the plane.
18: He seems to like this idea of walking away from the table, whether Iran responds to that or takes him at his word. I guess we'll find out together. Jeff, I appreciate your coming in, as always. My good friend Jeff Mason, White House correspondent here at Bloomberg with us in Washington. Oliver, thank you. I hope that you travel safe from Ankara. I'm Joe Matthew in the nation's capital. Kaylee Lyons is on the way in for hour two of Balance of Power. It's the Wednesday edition. Stocks are under pressure. Oil is on the rise. And it's all because of foreign policy, geopolitics, and what's coming out of Washington and the NATO summit in Turkey. We'll have much more ahead right here, only on Bloomberg.
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3: I'm Dan Loney with Your Money Now. President Trump slammed Spain for its level of activity within NATO, including spending on defense. Trump called the country a, quote, terrible partner, end quote. He added that the U.S. should cut off all trade with Spain and that, quote, he didn't want to have anything to do with Spain, end quote. Jeff Bezos' Blue Origin is raising $10 billion in its first outside funding round, and that move should value the space travel company at $130 billion, according to CNBC. The funding comes right after the huge IPO involving SpaceX back in June. About $2 billion of the funding for Blue Origin will come from Bezos himself. Stocks are still in the red today on Wall Street as the conflict between Iran and the U.S. intensifies once again. Indexes, though, are off of their session lows. The Dow Jones Industrial Average is down right around 700 points. The NASDAQ is off about 100 points. And that is Your Money Now.
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15: News this hour at townhall.com. I'm Bob Agnew in Washington. President Trump closing the door on that memo of understanding with Iran.
28: President Trump says the MOU with Iran has collapsed.
4: To me, I think it's over. I don't want to deal with them anymore. They're scum. You know what scum is? They're scum. They're sick people. They're led by sick people. And if they had a nuclear weapon, they'd use it. As far as I'm concerned, it's over. I'll speak to our negotiators. They want to negotiate. They're good people. As far as I'm concerned, it's over.
28: The president says Iran's actions have left little room for the agreement to continue. Willie Nelson, Washington.
15: Also today in Turkey, the president noted that former President Barack Obama tried to negotiate with Iran by giving them money. He says that did not work out well.
4: And they took all of the cash from Virginia, Maryland, and D.C. banks. They had no money. They took every ounce of cash, put it in, flew it to Iran, and gave them the money. I wonder what these guys thought of when the door opened and cash fell out of this big plane, beautiful plane.
15: And the president threatening not only more U.S. airstrikes, but also noting that they would be aimed in some cases at civilian infrastructure, including electric and desalinization plants, and to seize Karg Island. That's Iran's oil infrastructure hub. The president made his remarks today in Ankara, Turkey, on the sidelines of day two of the NATO summit. So you think it costs a lot more these days to fill up your gas tank? Consider the plight of the major airlines as they try to stay in the air. Here's Rich Thomason.
0: U.S. Airlines spent $6.66 billion on jet fuel in May, an 84% increase from the previous year. It was the second month in a row with fuel costs exceeding $6 billion, following April's $6.47 billion. The latest government figures indicate the rise is mainly due to pricier jet fuel, as consumption in May was slightly lower than a year ago. The average price per gallon, $4.09. Rich Thomason reporting.
15: Slow going on Wall Street. The Dow is down by 605 points. More from townhall.com.
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15: An AI program in the state of Utah has sparked a vigorous debate, and it surrounds healthcare.
8: That debate is about the role of the technology in healthcare. Utah is the first state in the nation to allow AI to renew prescriptions for patients. Previously, that role had always been reserved for doctors and other medically licensed professionals. Technically, state and federal laws don't allow AI programs to handle prescriptions, but officials in Utah have waived those requirements for Doctronic, maker of the AI chatbot that converses with patients and can send refill orders to their pharmacy. The Federal Food and Drug Administration has signaled it doesn't plan to intervene. Keith Peters, Washington.
15: It's going to cost you more to mail a letter soon. The U.S. Postal Service is once again raising the price of its forever stamps and other postal rates. Starting Monday, the stamps will increase by 4 pennies per stamp, up to 82 cents each. Breaking news and analysis at townhall.com. An effort underway to stabilize an under-construction high-rise in Midtown Manhattan expected to last into the night last night. Mayor Zohran Mamdani said the engineers were working hard.
9: First responders from FDNY, NYSEM, and the Department of Buildings responded to the call immediately and found structural issues on the 21st floor. Two structural columns have buckled, in addition to multiple cracks and sagging floors. The building remains unstable. I'm grateful to report there have been no injuries at this time and that every worker has been accounted for.
15: That was the latest update last night from Mayor Zohran Mamdani. Virtual Taekwondo is gaining popularity as a structured competitive discipline in Southeast Asia. 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
19: I'm Jerry Willis, and this is the Fox Business Report.
20: Stocks are sharply lower, crude oil prices up about 5% after President Trump said he believed his ceasefire deal with Iran is over. Though Eddie Gabor of Key Advisors says the Iran news isn't doing as much damage as expected, he says investors will be watching interest rates and crude oil, which will create a larger impact if it returns to the $90 a barrel range. It's currently trading in the 70s. Air Canada has a new CEO, Anko van der Werf, currently CEO of Scandinavian Airlines. Former CEO Michael Rousseau retired after backlash over his handling of the crash at LaGuardia Airport and his failure to deliver a message in French. Van der Werf says he understands the importance of serving Canadians in both official languages. That's your Fox Business Report. I'm Jenny Coselda. Invested in you.
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33: The 4th of July is filled with fun and excitement and fireworks and barbecues and family and friends and fear. So much fear if you have diabetes, whether it's type 1 or whether it's type 2.
34: I thought you said beer. Oh my gosh. I thought you said beer. I'm like, yeah. Sorry.
33: Of course. And beer, lots of beer. There, that adds to the fear, right, Dr. Phillips? Welcome to the show, very special show. Today, yes, we're talking about how to make healthy eats so you can eliminate that fear. And we have Chef Eric, who's going to be cooking for us, showing us some healthy eats. Also, we have Dr. Jean Chen. She's a diabetic educator, also with type 1 diabetes. And she's going to try to eliminate the fear and also enjoy your beer. You like that?
34: I love the intro. That's awesome.
33: So what do you say? And that was off the cuff. I can't believe that. So why don't we get things started with a moment of inspiration so we can get right into dive in to some of this good food.
35: Dr. John Phillips, spectacular, vascular moment of inspiration.
34: So my moment of inspiration is not a particular quote here, okay? But I was kind of looking into grilling as Eric, Chef Eric's grilling for us, some heart healthy and diabetic healthy foods. So, you know, if you look at the timeline, okay, about 2 million years ago, people were throwing meat over open fires. So I guess that's kind of technically, you know, grilling. And then the term barbecue came about shortly, you know, thereafter, the Greeks and Romans, etc. So let's talk about modern grilling, though. So did you know that George Stephen, in like post-World War II, invented what we now know as the Weber kettle grill? Okay, so he cut in half a buoy at Advance, and that basically revolutionized backyard grilling. So he worked for what was called Weber Brothers Metalworks in the 1950s. And he said, according to the legend, he was frustrated with flat open grills. So he cut a metal buoy in half, put grates and vents, and he created the, you know, the Weber grill. I think, according to legend, he initially called it George's Barbecue Kettle. But basically that Weber was started, and, you know, now you're grilling, and it looks like Chef Eric is grilling on not a Weber. I don't know. That is that a pellet grill, or what do we got going on there? Brother?
0: Traeger.
34: Yeah. I mean, That's it's got an auger system. You throw the pellets in and it kind of gives you constant temperature. So anyway, it's not inspirational, but it's just a little bit of fun history about where the Weber grill was created.
33: I love that. But I also love that you were able to nail what grill Chef Eric has. I mean, is that such a guy thing?
34: Well, you know, so it's funny. Awesome. Like, I have a little Traeger at my house that has never worked. It's probably 10 years old now, and it frustrates the heck out of me. And I've not been allowed to get a larger Traeger yet. So maybe I'll get one next Father's Day. I don't know. We'll see. Yeah.
33: Well, now you just put it out there, right? Kids see this.
34: I've been asking for one for a long time. So
33: well, now you've made it public. So you put it out there in the universe.
34: Traeger, send me a grill.
33: I think it's coming. So you and Chef Eric, if anyone has ever, you know, been following the Heart of Innovation for a long time, Chef Eric is actually one of your patients. So how does it feel, Dr. Phillips, to see Chef Eric, I mean, the poster child of compliance here, the healthy eats and educating others?
34: Well, I mean, personally, it feels good. You know, Eric has battled a number of things. And, you know, we've been able to keep as many piggies on as possible. Right. And he's kind of persevered. And the peripheral arterial disease, like we talk about, is something that's always there. But if you exercise and eat right and take your medications, you know, you can do okay. And the fact that he's showing us some healthy foods that we can, you know, I guess less traditional stuff that you would typically grill. Like hamburgers and brats and hot dogs, which are laden with various things. So I think it makes me smile, and I'm proud and happy that he's doing it. And clearly, Kim, you have to take some credit here too, because, you know, you inspire a lot of folks, and those that are listening and watching, it's pretty simple. Eat healthy and exercise, and you're going to live longer.
33: And Chef Eric actually joined us, you know, a couple times a month for our Patty's Plate special, which is on youtube.com/@ The Way to My Heart. Make sure you visit there, especially if you're listening right now on KDOW on the radio station or KTRB. We're now on two stations. Very excited. Thank you. Thank you. Thank you, everyone, for tuning in. But if you want to see what Eric's actually cooking, make sure you go and you visit our YouTube channel, and you can tune in there as well after you're done listening today and see what he's cooking up, because it looks really, really good. And while there, make sure you subscribe to the channel. But we also have Douglas here. Douglas has even been involved in some of Chef Eric's cooking segments. Douglas, what was one of the favorite things that Chef Eric has actually cooked? I think you cooked recently alongside him as well.
2: I was thinking about the stuffed bell peppers again, and I had a couple the other day before this past weekend, and I remembered everything he did, and they turned out, and they were delicious and heart healthy, but I would have never thought about doing it like he did, because my mom did them, but it was the old South Texas style that was full of everything you're not supposed to have.
33: And you cooked it healthfully.
2: Yes. So I was thinking about the stuffed bell peppers as he's cooking there. And
34: what do you stuff them with? Like, for me, I thought it was traditionally like ground beef or something.
33: I think we did ground bison, and Douglas, you did lean beef, right?
2: I did lean beef.
33: Lots of vegetables, spinach.
2: Lots of vegetables. I love spinach, so I stuffed it with spinach.
33: And Chef Eric, what else for you?
0: Yeah, I had the mushrooms and the quinoa in mine. Yeah, with the tomatoes. Yeah.
2: Good stuff. And the really cool thing about that was I argue about the price and all of this all the time, but it was so easy to do. And I put it in my, I have a new fryer. I stuffed it in there. I just stood there for 10 minutes, twiddling my thumbs, and dinner was ready. A heart-healthy dinner was ready in less than 10 minutes.
0: All right.
33: That's amazing. Cool. And coming up next, right here on the Heart of Innovation, get ready. We're firing up the grill, and I know Chef Eric is ready to get started, show us what he's cooking up for the 4th of July, but also fired up and ready to educate you on some great 4th of July alternatives. Her favorite, Dr. Jean Chenta, stay with us right here on KDOW. Don't go away.
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3: Welcome back, everybody. Thanks for joining us on a special 4th of July show. We are cooking some heart, grilling some heart-healthy fare. And Dr. Gene, let's talk about something. So what would you be doing right now if you were manning a grill? What would you throw on that grill that's heart-healthy and for your diabetes as well?
4: Well, I think I would be sharing with you guys one of the recipes my best friend shared with me many, many years ago, getting ready for a barbecue. That's she had me grilled some eggplant, sliced eggplant.
5: Oh, yum.
4: Zucchini, peppers, some corn, asparagus. And after you get the grill marks on there, she had me bring it back into the kitchen and slice that all up, chop it up, put it into a bowl, mix it all up. Salt, pepper, vinegar. And basically kind of like making a vinaigrette like a dressing and toss it. And I brought it to the barbecue and people were going crazy over it. And I think that's a very high fiber, lots of antioxidants, and it's going to be good for your heart, good for your body, and kind of like beat out the potato salad.
5: Yes, bump on that one. Sweet. That is also really good. And I hear that Chef Eric, you also have a great side dish over there. Instead of a normal coleslaw, you've made a broccoli slaw.
6: Yeah, I use a broccoli slaw with a simple vinaigrette that just contains apple cider vinegar, a teaspoon of honey, your seasoning, salt, pepper, and avocado oil. And just toss it in there, let it wilt down, and get a nice sauce on there.
5: Definitely. Oh, I love that. That sounds really good. Would you give that an A grade? Dr. Chen?
4: Oh my gosh. I'm ready to like go over there and have that.
5: I know, me too.
6: You're welcome.
5: Because I'm used to a regular coleslaw having so much mayonnaise in it. Yeah. And that actually seems like a really good alternative. I think I would even do that with my cabbage. I think I would even put something like that as the dressing on my regular coleslaw. That sounds really good.
6: If you want to put it on top of your sandwich, you could do, or just eat it as a side, you know.
5: Yeah, so let's get to that sandwich. I want to see what you got going on over there.
3: Can you
5: on the grill.
3: Can we see that slaw? Can you show us that slaw, my friend?
6: Sure.
5: Oh yeah, that's probably a good idea.
4: Oh wow,
6: there, right there.
5: Oh, that looks really good. Oh, there is some cabbage in there.
3: Yeah.
6: Carrots.
5: And how did you cut that up? So for those of you who are listening on the radio, I'm so sorry. But he has thicker cut, you know, carrots and what else? Broccoli that's in there. Did you hand do the broccoli or did you buy a bag of the broccoli slaw?
6: I have a peeler that does it like that, you know, kind of takes it into julienne, you know, you can use a mandolin and you buy the fresh with the large stalks on it. Yeah.
5: Gotcha. I put mine in the Cuisinart, and the Cuisinart just did it way too small.
6: Yeah. Yeah, I just did this enough because I know they won't eat it. My wife will eat it, but my son won't
5: Your
6: eat
5: son.
6: It. So,
5: yeah. Your son won't eat the broccoli slaw. Oh, no. How do you get the kids to eat that stuff?
6: Well, he likes broccoli sometimes, but most of the time, starch and protein. I'm trying to get him away from that. But
3: that's right. He's a grown boy, though. That's right.
6: Yeah. That's what I say. Yeah.
3: Yeah.
6: Yeah.

0: Definitely.
1: So show us the grill. Show
2: Yeah,
1: us the
2: let's see the
1: grill.
2: grill.
0: And you can't see it right now.
1: We can
0: Is
1: see
0: it?
1: it. Yep. Oh,
0: Okay.
1: yeah. So on the grill, for those that are listening on the radio, I think I see some. Is there some?
0: Portobello.
1: Is there's portobello? Go ahead.
0: And I have green beans that I'm going to season. I
1: Long
0: add
1: green beans.
0: lemon zest and almonds. I have grilled onions that I'm going to put one on the burger. I have zucchini grilled, and I also have grilled romaine that I'm going to add a little. I made a dressing that's
1: Ooh.
0: with Greek yogurt, chipotle pepper, lime, salt, pepper, and garlic. Yes.
1: That's brilliant. I was at a restaurant down in Southern California, and they had a grilled Caesar salad, and it was grilled romaine. You just add that char, added just a little extra something, something that you didn't need. All of the dressing on it. We just needed a little tiny bit because there was so much flavor from the lettuce. I'm so excited that you're doing that. Any tips for you grilling the lettuce? I mean, I would assume that you wouldn't want it to be on a huge flame.
0: Oh, definitely. I would do if you have a charcoal grill or something like that, you have a hot side and a cold side, or warm. So I'd start it on there until you get your char marks, then move it to the other side until, it gets to the tenderness you like. Same with the grilled vegetables. Some people like char, some people don't. I'd start it off with the flame, then move it to the side until, it was just hot enough, but not flaming hot.
1: Yeah, and I think we
0: Yeah.
1: should get on that next, right here on the Heart of Innovation on KDOW. Don't want to miss how to clean
2: How to clean
1: portobello
2: a portobello
1: mushroom and how to
2: mushroom.
1: put together the ultimate vegan burger. So stay with us right here on the Heart of Innovation. Don't go away.

0: Welcome back, everybody. Thank you for joining us. Happy 250th birthday to America. It's the 4th of July here on the Heart of Innovation. Chef Eric is grilling, and we had a wonderful tease there, how to clean a portobello mushroom. So, Eric, take it away. Show us how to clean a portobello mushroom for a mushroom burger.
1: Alrighty. Well, the dark gills inside, you take those out because they tend to bleed on your food. So if you don't want a burger, really wouldn't matter. But say you're putting in a stir fry or a different dish, you don't want that darkness to bleed out into your food. So you
2: Oh, interesting.
0: Which the
1: just take out the
0: opposite of
1: skin.
0: what I love is bleeding, right? We love when the piggies bleed because that means there's good blood flow.
2: And Dr. Chen is a
1: I'll take
2: podiatrist too, and she appreciated
0: She loves
2: that
0: it too. Yeah, she loves
3: one. Yes, we like bleeding. We like
0: it.
3: that when we see that in surgery to go, oh, good, there's bleeding. We
0: Yes.
3: can go save this.
0: Yes. That's like an, I just
1: I
0: did
1: think
0: another one. I'm like, yes.
1: you'll leave some in there, but I try to get the main thing out. But
0: But
1: it's
0: what are you using to, what are you, just a spoon or something, or?
1: exactly just a
0: Yeah.
1: spoon.
2: So you're just
1: And I
2: trying to get
1: get.
2: the gills out of the, you're not trying to, just be careful, for those listening, you don't want to dig all the way in there. It's just a little bit of a scrape just to get
1: Yeah.
2: some of the gills out of the inside of the portobello mushroom. I always leave them in. I guess the color doesn't bother
0: Yeah,
2: me.
0: I leave them
2: I've
0: in too. Like when, even Eric, when
2: never
0: you
2: heard of that.
0: slice it, when you slice it, should you be getting the gills out too, or
1: Yeah,
0: just?
1: sometimes, I mean, it's a preference.
0: Yeah.
1: Like I left them in for the burger because it's going to cook down. But it's just a
0: Does it have any
1: preference.
0: flavor to it? Does it, do you know, it doesn't really add much flavor at all, as you, as far
1: I
0: as you
1: don't
0: know?
1: think it does,
0: Okay.
1: honestly. But I started doing it when I was stuffing mushrooms catering and just kept doing it. So,
0: Yeah, I hear you.
1: but
0: What's a proper
1: you
0: way?
3: know. Chef Eric, what's the proper way to clean the mushroom? Do we rinse it underwater or do we take paper towel and dry it? Or what do we do?
0: Ooh, that's a good question.
1: You mean the outside or inside?
3: The outside to make sure there's no dirt. Like, do we
1: Oh,
3: just.
1: definitely. I take a damp towel. I don't
3: Okay.
1: submerge my mushrooms because they tend to absorb water. So I take a damp towel and just go over them. Now, the
2: Interesting.
1: inside here, I'll tap down on the table, then just kind of go through with a damp towel. Most
3: Thank
1: definitely.
3: you.
1: Yes.
2: And I'm looking up on one of the nutrition websites. It's just flavorycooking.com, and it says that removing the gills does not significantly alter the overall nutritional profile of the mushroom. There are nutrients in there, but not enough to worry about just removing. But for me, I'll take all I can get.
1: Right.
2: But we do have
1: Okay.
2: a comment coming in from Michael. Michael, if you want to unmute and chime in, I think you have a great tip.
4: I was just saying that a good alternative for coleslaw, instead of using mayo, you can use Greek yogurt with maybe a pinch of ranch dressing in it or something.
2: That's a really good idea. And I actually, for my dips for my 4th of July, is I'm non-dairy, so I'll do a forager cashew milk, coconut milk yogurt. And I found this organic ranch mixture, which just has the spices. It doesn't have all of the extra preservatives and things, but yet you can still look at the ingredients and you can just pour, the parsley, the oregano, or whatever the spices are, cayenne pepper, and just put them in yourself and make your own ranch. But I use this little package, a little cheatery. It says it's organic, all pure ingredients. I pour that into the Greek yogurt, and sometimes I'll add a little extra fresh garlic to it. And I mix it up and I put it out there with some cut veggies. And people don't know the difference. They don't know that it's not some nasty stuff that's going to have 10 million preservatives and fat and
0: Yeah.
2: crap in it.
0: So real quick, you had mentioned I just did a quick search on Open Evidence regarding the nutritional value of portobello mushrooms. And did you know that they're about 90% water, which I guess makes sense, right? You dry them out, but
2: That's interesting. Yeah.
0: lots of minerals, vitamins. They have some unique bioactive compounds. And in fact, there was a JACC review, so the Journal of American College of Cardiology, kind of looked at the cardiovascular nutrition within a mushroom, particularly their bioactive compounds. And so they're kind of anti-inflammatory, antioxidant, anti-atherosclerotic. They help lower cholesterol and maybe antihypertensive in some clinical trials. So consistently eating mushrooms was shown to decrease triglycerides and ultimately decrease serum glucose or sugar levels. So pretty good call there, Chef Eric, on the old portobello.
2: I love it. This is a good nutritional and good tasting meal that we're going to see Chef Eric put together next right here on the Heart of Innovation on KDOW. So don't go away.
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8: I'm Dan Loney with Your Money Now. A report by the Wall Street Journal says that health insurance companies tied to the Affordable Care Act want sharp price increases in 2027. Those prices rose by double digits this year and could again next year, as falling enrollment numbers along with rising health care costs are having staggering impacts. For example, in Washington State, Centene is asking for a 28% hike in 2027 after a 35% increase this year. Total mortgage volume fell 2.2% last week, according to the Mortgage Bankers Association, and that in part is due to rates holding steady. The average 30-year fix rose from 6.57 to 6.58%. Refinancing activity was down 4% last week. Applications to buy a home fell 1%. Stocks are still heavily into the red due to heightened tensions once again between the U.S. and Iran. Dow Jones Industrial Average is down right around 600 points. The NASDAQ is down slightly. And that is Your Money Now.
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0: Welcome back, everybody. Thank you for joining us. Happy 250th birthday to America. It's the 4th of July here on the Heart of Innovation. Chef Eric is grilling, and we had a wonderful tease there, how to clean a portobello mushroom. 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
1: Alrighty. Well, you know, the dark gills inside, you take those out because they tend to bleed on your food. So if you don't want a burger, really wouldn't matter. But say you're putting in a stir fry or a different dish, you don't want that darkness to bleed out into your food. So you just
2: interesting.
0: Which the opposite of what I love is bleeding, right? We love when the piggies bleed because that means there's good blood flow.
2: And Dr. Chen is a podiatrist too, and she appreciated that one.
0: Yeah, she does.
3: Yes, we like bleeding. We like that when we see that in surgery to go, oh, good, there's bleeding.
0: Yes.
3: We can still save this.
0: Yes. That's like I think
1: you'll leave some in there, but I try to get the main thing out. But it's,
0: what are you using just a spoon or something? Or
1: exactly. Just a spoon.
2: So you're just trying to get the gills out of the, you're not trying to, just be careful, you know, for those listening. You don't want to dig all the way in there. It's just a little bit of a scrape just to get some of the gills out of the inside of the portobello mushroom. I always leave them in. I guess the color doesn't bother me.
0: Yeah, I leave them in too. Like when you slice it, should you be getting the gills out too? Or
1: yeah, sometimes. I mean, it's a preference.
0: Yeah.
1: Like I left them in for the burger because it's going to cook down, but it's just a
0: Does it have any flavor to it? Does it, do you know, it doesn't really add much flavor at all as far as
1: I don't
0: know?
1: Think it does.
0: Okay.
1: Honestly. But I started doing it when I was stuffing mushrooms catering and just kept doing it.
0: So, yeah, I hear you.
1: You know.
3: Chef Eric, what's the proper way to clean the mushroom? Do we rinse it underwater or do we take paper towel and dry it?
0: Ooh, that's a good question.
1: You mean the outside or inside?
3: The outside to make sure there's no dirt. Like,
1: do we? Oh, definitely. I take a damp towel. Okay. I don't submerge my mushrooms because they tend to absorb water. So I take a damp towel and just go over them. Now, inside here, I'll tap down on the table, then just kind of go through with a damp towel.
3: Most Thank definitely. You.
1: Yes.
2: And I'm looking up on our on one of the nutrition websites. It's just flavorycooking.com, and it says that removing the gills does not significantly alter the overall nutritional profile of the mushroom. There are nutrients in there, but not enough to worry about just removing. But for me, I'll take all I can get.
1: Right.
2: But we do have a comment coming in from Michael. Michael, if you want to unmute and chime in, I think you have a great tip.
4: I was just saying that a good alternative for coleslaw, instead of using mayo, you can use Greek yogurt with maybe a pinch of ranch dressing in it or something.
2: That's a really good idea. And I actually, for my dips for my 4th of July, I'm non-dairy, so I'll do a forager cashew milk, coconut milk yogurt. And I found this organic ranch mixture, which just has the spices. It doesn't have all of the extra preservatives and things, but yet you can still look at the ingredients, and you can just pour, you know, the parsley, the oregano, or whatever the spices are, cayenne pepper, and just put them in yourself and make your own ranch. But I use this little package, a little cheatery. It says it's organic, all pure ingredients. I pour that into the Greek yogurt, and sometimes I'll add a little extra fresh garlic to it. And I mix it up and I put it out there with some cut veggies. And people don't know the difference. They don't know that it's not some nasty stuff that's going to have 10 million preservatives and fat and
0: crap in it. So real quick, you had mentioned, I just did a quick search on Open Evidence regarding the nutritional value of portobello mushrooms. And did you know that they're about 90% water, which I guess makes sense, right? You dry them out.
2: But that's interesting.
0: Lots of minerals, vitamins. They have some unique bioactive compounds. And in fact, there was a JACC review. So the Journal of American College of Cardiology kind of looked at the cardiovascular nutrition within a mushroom, particularly their bioactive compounds. And so they're kind of anti-inflammatory, antioxidant, anti-atherosclerotic. They help lower cholesterol and maybe antihypertensive in some clinical trials. So consistently eating mushrooms was shown to decrease triglycerides and ultimately decrease serum glucose or sugar levels. So pretty good call there, Chef Eric, on the old portobello.
2: I love it. This is a good nutritional and good tasting meal that we're going to see Chef Eric put together next, right here on the Heart of Innovation on KDOW. So don't go away.
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12: This week we feature Dr. Matthew Comstock, interventional cardiologist in Tulsa, Oklahoma, who talks about the defining moment in his career, treating a disease more prevalent and deadlier than most cancers combined, known as peripheral artery disease, which is blocked arteries in the legs.
13: The most important moment in my career as a doctor was when my wife and I decided that we would transition into private practice. 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
11: 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The opinions shared are that of the physician and not necessarily shared by or endorsed by the Global PAD Association or Reflow Medical. Physicians should not act on any information or advice provided in this series. 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
17: With SRN News, I'm Bob Agnew in Washington. President Trump says he is closing the door on that memo of understanding he had with Iran after Iran repeatedly attacked vessels in the Strait of Hormuz, including U.S. military targets in the region as well. The president said it's over now. He's open to renegotiating only if they put forward some honest negotiators. Other than that, he said that it will be a resumption of hostilities. In fact, the U.S. carried out airstrikes overnight. The president now threatening to strike Iran's civilian infrastructure, including electric and desalination plants. Speaking in Turkey today, the president spoke about warmer ties economically with Ukraine. He also said that he believes President Zelensky is eager to bring an end to his ongoing war with Russia. Also at SRNnews.com, the International Monetary Fund has modestly downgraded its outlook for the world economy this year, citing the energy shock caused by the war. This is SRN News.
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0: Welcome back, everybody. Again, happy 4th of July. We're doing a special show here, grilling some heart healthy mushrooms, portobello mushrooms. Chef Eric, let's put this bad boy together and see what this burger looks like.
1: Alrighty. Well, we're gonna serve our portobello mushroom on iceberg lettuce today with a side of the coleslaw. So I'll put this together. I did make a dressing for the romaine. So you can also add that on your portobello burger if you like.
2: And that is with the Greek yogurt, right?
1: Correct.
2: Like what Michael had suggested, yeah.
1: Yeah, just plain Greek yogurt, yes.
0: Now, Gene, what if I wanted a bun? Could I have a bun here, or do I have to do lettuce?
1: No, no, you can do whatever. I was just trying to keep it, you know. Nobody wants a lettuce burger.
0: Some people do, right?
2: Yeah, but like, I love the lettuce burger. It's great texture.
0: What's a good bun? What's a good bun to like a whole wheat bun? What should we recommend?
1: Yeah, I mean, I would personally, I would do
0: donut.
1: One of these simple recipes and make your own. I don't trust anything in the grocery store really, but I spent my time yesterday reading everything, and even gluten free, you get at least 30 ingredients in that bread, and unless you go to a bakery, you know, it's a sourdough.
2: Gene, what do you think about, Dr. Chen, what do you think about, I get from Trader Joe's these Egyptian sourdough pita pockets, and I split it in half, and then I put my portobello mushroom inside the pita pocket. I grill that, and I put it in there with the lettuce and the tomato and the pickle and the onions.
3: Well, I have to look at the ingredients, but I can tell you from just experience, I have never used Trader Joe's pita pocket, but I can tell you when I look at other pitas, I find I'm more satisfied if I make my own pita. I feel fuller versus if I buy store brands, I tend to be hungrier and not as fulfilled. So I'm not sure whether it's the ingredients that they're throwing in there that's making my body feel that way or what's going on. But I also want to comment on the Greek yogurt dressing. I really love the fact that our chef Eric is doing that because he's avoiding all that nasty seed oils that go in there.
2: Yes.
0: No seed oils.
2: So be careful when you go to a barbecue, especially when you don't know the ingredients that people are using. So much better, bring your own favorites. For example, my dad loves baked beans. Now, overall, baked beans have a lot of, you know, iffy ingredients in it, but we get the canned, goodness, what is the brand that we get? We get the baked beans zero, Bush's. So there's zero, yes, there you go. The Bush's baked beans, zero sugar. We have zero sugar ketchup from Primal Foods. I use coconut brown sugar, just a little bit of it, and the onion, and then we get as lean of bacon, natural, whatever we could do with the bacon, and only put a few pieces on top. But that's the recipe for the baked beans. Everyone loves it. No one can tell the difference from the original recipe. Still tastes delicious, but we make sure we bring ours so that my dad can enjoy his favorite holiday fare for the 4th of July.
3: That's a good tip.
0: That's a great tip.
2: Bring your own. But just the Primal Foods, the zero sugar ketchup is a great tip. Also, lots of mustard, because Dijon mustard, if you look at the ingredients on the right ones, it's pretty natural. So mustard is also a good condiment. Leave the mayonnaise. Love what Michael said in terms of the Greek yogurt. And you can do so much with yogurt. And if you're dairy-free, the forager cashew milk coconut milk yogurt is a really good option. I even, you know what I do, Dr. John and Dr. Chen, is I make my own onion dip with it. So I looked at the ingredients for Lipton's onion dip and I add, you know, the garlic and the onion pieces and things like that into my yogurt and make my own onion dip. So little hacks that you can do. Chef Eric, great. What do you got going on there? Show us.
1: Okay, right here, we did the portobello mushrooms with the grilled onions, tomato, and I have the grilled romaine.
2: So is that open-faced? Is that open-faced? Are you going to put another piece of iceberg lettuce on top of it?
1: I tilted it on the side there.
2: Oh, there it is. Okay.
1: So you can just
0: take a bite. Let's take a bite of that bad boy. Let's see what you think.
1: Okay, I will.
0: Doctor's orders.
2: Doctor's orders. Love it.
1: I promise I will. Have the romaine lettuce here with the chipotle yogurt sauce,
2: and I topped that down with a little bit.
1: I topped that with the hemp seeds for a little more protein there.
2: That's a good idea.
1: And then I have the green beans with the almonds and lemon zest, and my grilled vegetables. I think that's a nice healthy meal.
0: That's a great looking meal, man.
1: I want to tell you a secret that I learned. Maybe it's not a secret to you guys, but if you take your lemon, because I use lemon every day in my drinks, if you freeze your lemon and shave them frozen, you get all the nutrients.
2: Then we'll find out what happens next right here on the Heart of Innovation on KDOW. Ha-ha, cliffhanger. Don't go away.
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12: This week we feature Dr. Matthew Comstock, interventional cardiologist in Tulsa, Oklahoma, who talks about the importance of walking as medicine to improve circulation in the legs for patients at risk of and suffering from peripheral artery disease, which is blocked leg arteries.
13: In chronic limb-threatening ischemia, this is often a condition where we make interval progress by opening up the arteries, but the nature of the disease, if a patient remains inactive and has hyperglycemia, results in reocclusion or re-narrowing of the arteries. And I often tell patients, if you make exercise religion, if you commit to 30 minutes a day without stopping, I explain to them that grocery shopping doesn't count, walking the dog doesn't count, because that's stop and go. And it's very important. Many patients under the misconception that if they walk around Costco for an hour, that's exercise. Doesn't count. And so correcting that misconception is very important. But then also we've got a few success stories we run across every couple months where someone really takes that message to heart. And I'll do one complex multi-level CTO revascularization on them where I open up a lot of arteries that are 100% blocked off in multiple levels of the leg. And the patient is so thankful, they actually use that as an incentive to become religious about exercising. And now I have patients that are able to run marathons and do rowing and all sorts of things they couldn't do before. And those are the patients that I don't ever have to work on again.
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0: Welcome back, everybody. The flame on this fire and the grill is slowly dwindling here. Our time on the show is almost over. Happy 4th of July. So, Eric, we had that cliffhanger. What were you doing with the lemon, freezing it? You were going to share something about the zest?
1: Yes, I do a chia seed drink every morning with turmeric and half a lemon. And I was wasting a lot of lemons. So I learned from this gentleman on the internet that if you freeze your lemon, you get all the nutrients and oils out of the zest. It doesn't go bad, and you just save enough to where you want to use for your drink or food, whatever. And a bag of lemons will last you a long time.
0: So you put it back in the freezer when you're done with it.
1: Yeah. Correct.
0: Great tip. You
1: shave it, put it back.
2: Yeah. I love that. I even use it for my salmon.
1: Yeah. Yeah. Just shave it off, and you get all that, you know, non-waste.
0: Sweet.
1: You know,
3: I love that.
1: And a good lemony taste. So,
2: such a great idea.
0: Dig in.
2: We want to see you take the bite. For those listening on the radio, make sure you do go to our YouTube channel at The Way to My Heart. You got to check this out. It looks really good. And I'm curious about the how do you make sure that you get a good head of iceberg lettuce and a good cut so it doesn't disintegrate or fall apart?
1: I'm glad you asked. The firmer, the better. You know, I had to go through all of them yesterday and kind of feel the firm core, you know, and then you might take a layer off using a salad, but these are pretty firm. They stick together pretty good, you know.
2: Okay.
0: Moment of truth.
2: Chef Eric's going to take a big bite. And he's going to let us know how it tastes. I wish Sabra, your wife, was out there so that we could really know if it tastes good, not get the bias.
1: I can call. I forgot to tell you how I marinated the mushrooms. I apologize.
2: Ooh, would you marinate the mushroom in?
1: I did a balsamic vinegar, oregano, avocado oil, and pepper. Yes.
2: And you just marinated it for what, an hour?
1: Yeah, about an hour, hour and a half until I was ready to grill.
2: In the fridge?
1: Yes, definitely.
2: Okay. Take a bite. Let's see. Let's see. Let's see. We're watching Chef Eric take a really big bite, and it's staying together. So that's pretty awesome. And Chef Eric, show it into the other camera so we can actually see where you took a bite and kind of get that close up look.
0: That's a monster.
2: Oh, yeah.
0: Yeah, that looks sweet, dude. That's awesome.
3: Yeah,
2: that was fantastic.
3: This is very inspiring.
1: It doesn't need any sauce because of vinegar and things like that, but you can put cheese on it if you eat cheese. You can put some of the dressing on it, whatever you like.
0: Man, make it well done.
1: Yeah.
2: Nice job, Chef Eric.
0: Final thoughts?
2: And yeah, Gene Chen, 30 seconds. Quick final thoughts for the 4th of July, eating healthy.
3: Watch out for barbecue sauce. It can drive up your blood sugar because of the hidden sugar. So I would recommend that you do rubs. Make your own rub and put it on your meat instead of using barbecue sauce.
2: Great tip. Thanks so much. Happy 250th birthday to United States. And thank you everyone for joining us. Go to youtube.com/TheOutsign, The Weight of My Heart, to see the full video and get a bite of what Eric has cooked up. Thanks everyone for joining.
3: Great job.
0: Take care.
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22: I'm Dan Loney with Your Money Now. A $3.7 billion deal between photography giants Getty Images and Shutterstock is apparently off. Getty is backing out after Britain's antitrust regulator said that for the deal to go through, Shutterstock would have to sell off its editorial business to an approved buyer. The World Cup is down to its final 8 teams, but if you go by the attendance at every game, the event has been a rousing success. Still, there were challenges, the biggest probably ticket prices, in the tens of thousands of dollars for many seats. Still, FIFA, the organizing body, will reap much of the profits from these games.
23: FIFA has done very well with the ticket prices this year. Something like 5 or 10 times as much on tickets as they ever have before, because they have instituted dynamic pricing and squeezed all the money out of ticket sales that they possibly can.
22: Victor Matheson, professor at the College of Holy Cross in Massachusetts. The markets are mixed at this hour. The Dow Industrial Average down more than 500 points. The NASDAQ slightly higher. That's Your Money Now.
24: Picture warm Gulf breezes, turquoise waters, white sand beaches. 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
7: News this hour at Town Hall. I'm Bob Agnew in Washington. The president says new defense deals announced at the NATO summit are bringing jobs back to the United States.
8: At the NATO summit in Turkey, President Trump is highlighting billions of dollars in new defense investments with American companies.
11: And just today at the summit, we announced $3 billion of new defense investments with U.S. companies. All of these agreements directly benefit the U.S. defense industry base. And what it really does is, means jobs. And
8: the agreements are expected to boost U.S. defense manufacturing and support American workers. Willie Nelson, Washington.
7: The status of a New York City high-rise remains in question today following yesterday's fears of a partial collapse. Here's Julie Walker.
14: A 37-story building under construction in Manhattan is said to be stable after support columns buckled Tuesday, prompting fears of a partial collapse, forcing evacuations around 42nd Street on the east side. Buildings Commissioner Ahmed Tegani.
26: I can say right now that the building is stable. It has not moved since we started monitoring it.
14: The old Pfizer headquarters is being converted to a residential tower with an addition added on when workers saw columns on 21 buckling.
26: We feel confident in the emergency plan that we have now to make it stable.
14: Julie Walker, New York.
7: Emergency teams are racing against time in Venezuela, where those two powerful earthquakes recently left widespread devastation and many people dead. Rescue operations hampered by damaged infrastructure, heavy traffic, and continuing aftershocks, making access to some of the affected areas most in need very difficult to reach. Meanwhile, SRN News, Town Hall News, and our parent company, Salem Media, are partnering with Christian nonprofit relief organization Food for the Poor to rush meals, medical kits, and other essentials to the quake victims. 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
28: I'm Lauren Simonetti, and this is the Fox Business Report.
29: Stocks are lower in afternoon trading, with the Dow tumbling on escalating Middle East tensions, and oil prices are jumping and driving inflation fears. West Texas Intermediate crude is nearing $76 a barrel, the highest level in 3 weeks. Higher oil prices complicate the Fed's interest rate path. And speaking of the Fed, this afternoon, investors will be digesting the minutes of the Fed's first monetary policy meeting in June under Kevin Warsh for clues on the trajectory of interest rates. Shares of oil giant Chevron and ExxonMobil are gaining ground as oil prices surge. Tech stocks are losing steam, with the Magnificent Seven big cap tech stocks mostly lower, led by Tesla and Meta. And shares of Broadcom are surging over 4% after Apple announced plans to spend upwards of $30 billion on U.S.-made chips from the chip maker. That's your Fox Business Report. I'm Hillary Barsky, invested in you.
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34: 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I'm your host, Luke Guerrero, and I'll be with you over the next hour as we dissect what happened in the market today, bring you stories that matter, and most importantly, answer your finance and investment questions. But being that it was just 1 week ago, I do want to send out yet another reminder that if you missed our latest wealth webinar, Beyond the Yield, How to Invest for Your Income Needs, that is available now on the Invest Talk YouTube channel, and it is free to watch. So I encourage you to head over there and check out that webinar or any of our previous webinars. All right, in just a bit, we'll talk about today's market performance. We will run down our show topics, but why don't we kick it off by answering a fresh caller question now.
0: Hey, Justin and Luke. 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
34: 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And they have nearly 500,000 customers in over 180 countries. Now, year to date, this thing has been brutalized, down 32.99%. Year to date, down 46.73% over the past 52 weeks. So this name that was once trading at 43 times price to forward-looking earnings is settled down to about 17.6 now. Their most recent quarter ended April 23rd, or rather they reported April 23rd. Looks like cloud revenue was up 27%. Pretty solid. Cloud ERP suite revenue growth 30%. Current cloud backlog rose 25%. Total revenue was up about 12%. But in spite of the revenue and earnings beat, because earnings rose 20%, despite that, the stock fell roughly 6.1%, 6.2% after hours. And one of the reasons why is the CEO has flagged that for them, they're seeing a bit of a slowdown in deal closing. And so although that may not weigh on past revenue, past earnings, certainly could weigh on the future. And in fact, you had this growth acceleration they were hoping for in their guidance really thrown out the window for 2026 and pushed deeper into 2027. Another thing to keep in mind, I mean, this is not a U.S. company. It's a German company, meaning if the dollar is strong versus the euro, that's a pretty meaningful headwind. I think what I do like, though, is there really is growth here. I mean, their operating margins are still really solid. EBITDA margin actually grew from 2023 into 2025, from 25.5 to 31%. It's probably one of the most important tech companies in Europe. And as I mentioned at the top, I mean, it's at its cheapest valuation in years. It's not the cheapest it's been over the past 5 years, but it is pretty cheap. And a lot of it the business has a moat that certainly no business in Europe has cracked in half a century. But you have those things going against it. There's a AI-driven modernization cycle that's real. Given the slowdown in the business and slowdown in growth projections into 27, though, what's the short-term, near-term catalyst? I'm not exactly sure. For me, I mean, this thing is kind of at support here. It's broken down. It's technically poor since the beginning of 2025 or middle of 2025. I like this company. I think it's a solid one. I think it has a solid growth path into 27. But picking it up right here might be a stretch. I'd wait to see if it really floats around the support here. Because, I mean, it's a cheap valuation, and the upside certainly is there. That is SAPSE. SAP. Thanks for the call. Well, we had a great show yesterday. We looked into a story about the Roth conversion window and how mid-year is really a smart time to start to model conversions. Because when you get to year end, I mean, tax planning gets a little bit rushed. We also answered a listener question on ticker ATI, which is ATI Inc. It's an American producer of specialty materials that is headquartered in Dallas. So they produce metals like titanium, titanium alloys, nickel-based alloys. So we talked all about that company and some of the reasons why we hold it for clients. That question was submitted via the comment section of the InvestTalk YouTube channel. And as always, if you happen to miss yesterday's show, I encourage you to go check it out. And remember, the best way to never miss a show is to follow InvestTalk wherever you get your podcasts. All right, on to today, where we have another great story to bring you, namely, one about what happens when the AI bubble pops, because the trade is really seeming to lose its North Star. In fact, Bloomberg is reporting that one of the key signals driving the AI trade losing a bit of its reliability, and that raises a critical question for all of us who've built positions around AI infrastructure, around chips, around related names, because when the narrative cracks, understanding what's driving valuations underneath becomes more important than ever. Also, a story we tried to bring you yesterday, but we ran out of time, on the earnings bubble fears on Wall Street. An analysis on how AI has really taken over the stock market and the bond market is probably next. And should we have time at the end of the show, we'll touch on how banks are exploring a deal to fundamentally change payments and transactions and why that might be a little upsetting to Mr. and Mrs. Consumer. We also have some voice bank calls ready to play, including one on Roth conversions, a follow-up on the show topic yesterday, it seems. And another on Applied Industrial Technologies, which is ticker AIT, not to be confused with ticker ATI from yesterday. We also have some questions that came in from the comment section of the InvestTalk YouTube channel, and hopefully we'll hear from some of you live throughout the show. We're going into a quick break. Please remember, you can call anytime and leave your questions on the InvestTalk voice bank. In fact, if you're listening via our live stream or on AM 1220 in the Bay Area, I encourage you to call now at 888-99-CHART. Up next, we'll cover today's market activity.
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34: Looks like it was pretty much an across-the-board down day today. In spite of that, unlike yesterday, you actually did have the S&P gainers outnumbering decliners, meaning it's more likely than not, and in fact it did. The equal weight did outperform. But the top line indices, Dow was down 25 bips, S&P down 45, NASDAQ down 116, small caps down about, looks like 90 basis points. Some of the names that did well yesterday really did poor today. I mean, semis, memory, AI, infrastructure more than reversed those gains that we saw yesterday. Building products, airlines, credit cards, payments, also some of the worst performers. Then you got those mega guys, those big tech names with kind of performance all over the place. And then something that hasn't happened consistently, and sometimes software did pretty well. Energy, pharma, managed care did pretty well as well. And I guess that all makes sense because treasuries, they were weaker. Yields were up 7 to 8 basis points pretty much all across the curve. Gold and silver, not much movement there, down 20 basis points and 1.6% respectively. And then crude oil up 2.8%. We did get some news that we'll talk about in a sec as well, involving Iran. But I mean, the big story was momentum, right? Momentum weighed on a group that looked like on Monday it was potentially stabilizing. A lot of reasons why. I mean, you have continued Chinese chip competition. DeepSeek said they were developing their own AI chips. You had a sell-off in Samsung because of preliminary results. I mean, that's really just reflective of this extremely high bar for semis in general. Then you have just supply dynamics. You have a bunch of equity IPOs coming, a bunch of bond sales. You have to get the money from somewhere. And then outside of tech, you have renewed anxiety about developments in Iran. You had 3 strikes on ships in the Strait of Hormuz over the past 25 hours. I mean, notably, oil actually didn't react through the early session. It spiked after settlement on reports that the U.S. was revoking these licenses that authorized Iranian crude sales in reply to those strikes. But really, the market just all over the place in reaction to a bunch of things that saw some pretty wide dispersion. Companies that had cleaner positioning and more reasonable valuations, they tended to do well, regardless of what sector they were in. The opposite is true for those who were on the other side of the spectrum there. On the data front, ADP weekly employment estimate came in at 21,000 jobs a week for the 4 weeks through June 20th. We got May trade deficit printed at 77.6 billion, wider than what we saw in April. So the trade deficit widening from 54.6 billion just 1 month ago. But the big story for me, really, inflation expectations. I mean, you saw the one-year inflation expectation rise to 3.7. That's the highest since September of 2023. The three-year was up to 3.3. That's the highest since June of 2022. But the five-year did stay steady. Now, looking ahead to the rest of the week, Wednesday is May wholesale

This company has struggled relative to the rest of the market, really from 2020 into 2025. Now, this year it's up 53.9%, year to date up 30% over the past 52 weeks. It is a audio entertainment platform, so SiriusXM, satellite radio streaming. They have Pandora, they have a podcast network. A lot of their technology is in car. Their most recent revenue. Or rather, the most recent earnings. Looks like they had a beat on revenue, earnings per share beat, albeit just slightly. I think the biggest thing for them is free cash flow tripled year over year because of cost efficiency and the fact that they're spending less money. That is certainly good. One thing to note, though, I mean, Bloomberg did recently report on early stage merger discussions. Though those are now on pause. But I mean, there's a lot of AI speculation, or rather M&A speculation. I'm using the wrong two letters for this name. And so that tends to drive prices in a way that is a bit asymmetric compared to where the company is going. Now, I'm not saying things are bad. I mean, 2 years ago they're losing money. Now they're making money. That's certainly good. I already mentioned free cash flow is up. If you're looking for more of an income-oriented value stock, that in spite of its run, still has a pretty cheap valuation. I think this is a decent one to go about it. But it's also important to note revenue's flat. They have just declining subscriber numbers, and frankly, they are within an industry that is not doing too hot. So for me, the biggest catalyst for them would be if a merger comes through. But that's a pretty risky move to place an investment. So I would pass on SiriusXM. All right, folks, our 24/7 voice bank never closes. You can leave your questions anytime at 888-99-CHART. And when we get back, we're going to tackle some more of those questions. So hang on.

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1: I'm Dan Loney with Your Money Now. Delta Airlines is introducing new classes of seating on its flights, including basic business. These will be lowered price fares and won't come with airport lounge access or seat assignments. It's similar to the move made by United Airlines earlier this year. Apple is expanding its partnership with Broadcom. The deal will increase the chip making by Broadcom for Apple, with about $30 billion invested and about 15 billion chips made here in the U.S. The new deal will also include a $1.5 billion expansion of Broadcom's facility in Fort Collins, Colorado. Total mortgage volume fell 2.2% last week, according to the Mortgage Bankers Association. That's part to rates holding steady. The average fixed on a 30-year rose from 6.57 to 6.58%. Markets are in the red, and the Dow Industrial Average is down more than 550 points. The NASDAQ and S&P 500 slightly into the red.
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6: In the early days, InvestTalk was Jerry Klein and Steve Peasley. Now the torch has been passed, and a new generation of hosts is on the job. Justin Klein and Luke Guerrero.

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1: Now, yesterday I wanted to talk about this because for a couple of years, I mean, the market has been just doing so well. But I think that understanding earnings estimates, realized earnings have been great, but earnings estimates specifically is important for any investor who maybe might be a bit too bullish. According to analysts, the S&P company earnings for the coming year is forecast to grow by 25%. In fact, estimates for the next 12 months have risen by almost 20% in the past 6 months alone. That rate of increase is crazy. It's like nothing that has ever been seen outside of like a crisis period. And that's a red flag. That's not a comfort. Because those rising estimates, they've kept valuations in check. The S&P trades at about 20 times forward earnings right now, which looks reasonable, until you consider that the forward earnings denominator keeps getting bigger at a pace that is just not sustainable. So when earnings estimates rise this fast, it doesn't mean the market's cheap. It could mean that the estimates are wildly wrong. And this is what we call an earnings bubble. Shares in AI supply chain names specifically are priced to maintain insane profits. And the likelihood of that being reality and sustainable in terms of profitability and growth, that's low. Meaning that AI-related equity markets might be approaching a point where earnings expectations and assumptions aren't sustainable. And if that's the case, I'm not saying it is, you would likely see a pullback not just in equity markets in those names, but I mean across the board. Now, at the same time, we have seen some of the strongest earnings, right? The nuance matters because the strong earnings we've seen aren't fake. S&P 500 companies genuinely beat estimates by 18.2% last quarter, and AI infrastructure is genuinely generating real revenue for chip and memory companies. But there's a difference between strong earnings and earnings estimates that assume the current pace of growth continues indefinitely. Memory companies are earning 80 cent gross margins on every dollar of revenue? That's crazy. Semiconductor indices are up over 70% year to date. These are super normal profits in inherently cyclical industries. And anyone who's lived through a semiconductor cycle knows how quickly margins compress. So the question isn't, should I sell everything, right? That's not the question here. But earnings are real to justify exposure to this theme. The question is how much of the current price is paying for growth that's already happened versus growth that's been projected into a future that could not come about. One thing that is always worrisome is when every strategist on Wall Street raises estimates simultaneously, when the upgrade pace matches only recovery periods, commodity super cycles, and when the companies in question are spending 94% of their cash on CapEx. I mean, the margin of safety here, it's razor thin. So the question is, how much longer is this sustainable? And the worry is that you're on the wrong side if it isn't. All right, let's swing back to the voice bank for a question that came in earlier.
2: Hi, Justin and Luke. I was interested in buying Terex, symbol T-E-X. For my Roth IRA, and I just wanted to get your guys' opinion on it. Thank you. Bye-bye.
1: All right, let's take a look at TEX, which is Terex Corporations, or Terex Corporation, apologies. Let's pull this up here. This company is an industrial name. What they do is they manufacture industrial equipment, specifically for processing machinery and for waste and recycling, as well as equipment for electrical utility companies. Now, revenue has grown pretty well over the past couple of years. I mean, it's up 12% on an annualized basis going back to 2020. But it's also important to note that Tex is kind of a transformed company because there was an all-stock Rev Group merger that closed in February. So it doubled the revenue overnight and added a specialty vehicle segment. So your emergency vehicles, your waste and recycling. And so if you're looking at this company from a pure income perspective, right, looking at earnings, it's tough because year-over-year comparisons are going to be absolutely distorted by the fact that this company is fundamentally different. Then you also got the fact that it looks like they're trying to potentially spin off their aerial segment. Now, that being said, this company is an industrial company. So one of the things you want to look for is the backlog. And they have a $7.1 billion backlog. And this integration has gone really well. It's gone ahead of schedule. It has also shown itself, from an earnings perspective, adjusted for the merger to be pretty tariff resilient in end markets. I mean, and when you're working in emergency vehicles, waste, recycling, utilities, that's a good thing because those things are structurally non-cyclical. And in this case, this is one of the cheaper names within the segment, I would say. I mean, it's trading at 13 times price to forward-looking earnings, which looks cheap on a market perspective. Compared to itself, it's a bit high over the past 5 years. It's a tough one because it's transformed and it's transforming itself really well, but it's near an all-time high in terms of valuation. I would kind of wait a little bit given this merger before I would enter this name. Wait until things become steady state and come to a point where it's back to normal. That is Terex Corporation, TEX. On the next Invest Talk, we'll look at defense tech stocks in 2026 and ask, is this the new growth sector investors have been waiting for? That's tomorrow, but we still got plenty to talk about today. I'm Luke Guerrero, and I'm ready to take your questions anytime at 888-99-CHART.
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4: With SRN News, I'm Bob Agnew in Washington. President Trump threatened to unleash more military strikes against Iran after saying that the Iranian attacks signaled an end to the ceasefire. Later today, he also said that the most recent exchange of fire with the Islamic Republic did not herald a return to full-scale war. The president is known for sending mixed messages about his next steps. The president has announced U.S. will license its Patriot air defense systems to be made overseas for Ukraine. That decision comes as a significant boost for Ukraine, which has been in a prolonged conflict with Russia. Oil prices on the rise, partly because of those renewed tensions between the U.S. and Iran. Stock markets dropping worldwide as a result. The S&P 500 fell by 0.3% of its value right out of the gate this morning, and the numbers right now are the Dow down about 568 points, the S&P off by 30. This is SRN News.
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0: Invest Talk. 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The answers are unbiased. Luke Guerrero is here now, 888-99-CHART.
1: I saw this piece last week that Bloomberg published that I think captures the most important shift happening in markets right now. If you look at the Silicon Data LLM Token Expenditure Index, which essentially just tracks what users actually pay for AI tokens, it's down almost 20% from its May high after nearly doubling since its inception in December. And this index is really the cleanest real-world measure of AI monetization that exists. And it's falling at precisely the moment when investors are asking whether all of this money being spent by all these companies, we've talked about it, $750 billion, is ever going to generate a commensurate return. Now, what it means, and what it doesn't mean, but maybe we can start with what it means. What it means is that the price per unit of AI usage is declining. Consumers are becoming cost sensitive. DeepSeek's permanent 75% price cut, which we covered a couple months ago, I mean, it's one of several forces that is compressing what AI companies can charge. Then you have open source models. You got Llama, and they are squeezing cloud source margins. Then you have this idea that the supply of compute capacity is growing faster than the ability of enterprises to build applications that justify premium subscription prices. So when the price of the product falls, while the cost of building the infrastructure to deliver rises, the math starts to tell you you're not getting your money back. And what it doesn't mean is that AI demand is going down. You have top-end GPUs and high bandwidth memory still sold out through all of this year. And really looking at it, there's no real relief until 2028, not 27, 28. And the hardware isn't the problem. The subtlety is that demand is shifting from expensive training GPUs to more cheap to do inference optimized parts. And that changes the mix of who the winners are going to be. It's bullish for inference focused chip designers and bearish for companies whose revenues depend on these premium training workloads. But it doesn't hand you a clean short on the sector, right? You're still not, it's still not advisable to head in and say this whole sector is headed downwards. I think the biggest market picture is kind of where it gets genuinely important. Bloomberg reported this week that the Mag 7, so those stocks that really carried the S&P for the past 3 years, gained just 1.1% in 2026 thus far. I mean, the NASDAQ 100 is up 18. The S&P 500 is up 10. So in a way, the AI trade hasn't really ended. It's just migrating. The returns have moved downstream from these mega cap spenders to their smaller beneficiaries, power infrastructure, memory companies, these picks and shovels that we have been talking about for so long. And in fact, we did a webinar on that is available on our YouTube channel. Now, with all this in mind, right, because we're having companies falling down on worries about AI chip demand, is this a buying opportunity, or is it more of a time that you should say, okay, the market is reducing exposure, what should I do? Probably a little bit of both, depending on what you actually own, because again, all of your guys' situations are fundamentally different. If you own the hyperscalers, the trade has shifted from buy the builders to show me the revenue. These companies are spending 94% of our operating cash flow on CapEx. They're issuing hundreds of billions in debt and equity. And that money has to come from somewhere, and it has to stop something. In this case, what is it stopping? It's stopping the thing that has, for the past decade, helped with returns, their buybacks. And you see it, their stocks, they flatlined because the market is no longer willing to pay up for the spending without seeing the return on the spending. Now, if you own the AI supply chain, memory, semis, infrastructure, be a bit cautious near term. I mean, this 20% decline suggests, and I mean in this token pricing index, kind of suggests that pricing power is eroding. So memory companies trading at those 80 cent gross margins, those are levels that are probably going to revert. Semis up over 70%. That's based upon being priced to perfection. If you know nothing AI related and are wondering whether you missed the trade entirely, I mean, the rotation is actually creating opportunities. The sector that outperform when a dominant theme unravels are exactly what's been working. Healthcare is having a strong month. Consumer staples is outperforming. Financials, they're benefiting from the rotation. Then you see European equities are hitting records as capital is leaving U.S. tech. And small caps are doing well as well. The other part of this, too, is it's positive for breadth. I mean, the S&P 500's dependence on the AI theme is still enormous, but it's shrinking. The Mag 7's contribution to index return actually collapsed from over 60% last year to barely anything this year. I mean, we talked about the difference between 1% and 10%. So if you're diversified, equal weight exposure, small caps, international, like we've been talking about, you've already positioned for the world where AI remains important, but really no longer carries the index. The reality is the token index cutting both ways is the perfect metaphor for where we are. If the dip is just mix shift digestion and cheaper tokens keep expanding the market, well, then the bull case is intact. CapEx is still justified. You're bringing more consumers in. But if it's the beginning of a structural decline in AI pricing power, that nearly $1 trillion question about ROI gets, for a lot of these companies, pretty uncomfortable to answer. And both readings are legitimate. Both could be true. Either could be true. Meaning, here's the benefit of diversity, holding both at once, but maybe reducing risk in size, is probably the only honest response to this kind of information. All right, let's keep going and drop in another listener question now.
11: Gentlemen, my name is Lauren. I'm from Wilmington, Delaware. And I have a question about AIT, Applied Industrial Technology. It looks very good. I have purchased some, and I really want to buy more, but I'd like to get your opinion of this stock before I make any move. I'll listen on the podcast, and I thank you very much.
1: Well, Lauren, let's take a look at AIT, which is Applied Industrial Technologies. This name has been very strong since all the way back into 2020, where it has pretty much perennially outperformed its industry in the market, with the exception of 2025, when it was only up 7.2%. But this year, it's up 22.81%, in spite of it being down 4% today. Now, what they do is they operate through two segments. So their service center, which is bearings, power transmission, and fluid power and maintenance, and then engineered solutions. So custom automation, robotics, motion control. It's one of those industrial names that we like. We like this name. We've been looking at this name. And I think the theme that this name attacks, industrial automation, is one of the most appropriate themes, one of the best themes within the industrial space. Now, they report earnings pretty soon now. Looks like the end of this month, now August 6th. So let's look at their most recent earnings, which was all the way back in April. And so it's going to be pretty stale. I mean, revenue was very solid, surpassed $1.3 billion, which was above the $1.2 billion forecast. So it was a beat there. And then on earnings, they match. But this together, along with the fact that they had 6% organic sales growth, means it was its strongest, really strongest quarter, I would say, in over 2 years. And then they repurchased a bunch of shares. They repurchased 93 million shares during that quarter alone, authorized another 3 million share repurchase. Sorry, that's $93 million in shares, and then authorized a new 3 million share repurchase. Same time they raise guidance. I mean, there's a reason why this name is doing so well. It's benefiting from organic growth in, you know, what is a bit of a recovering industrial cycle. You still have the benefit here of the AI theme, because they're engineered solutions. I mean, that attacks AI data centers, semiconductors. And from a valuation perspective, I mean, it's expensive. It's 27 times price to forward-looking earnings. But I mean, you're paying for that growth. It's executing really at the top of its game. Anytime you see guidance raise, beats, organic growth, this is exactly what you want to see here. But I don't know. You're buying fresh today. You're pretty much buying it at a full valuation that, at least in the near term, has a bit of limited upside here. So for me, I'd probably wait for a bit of a pullback. It's trading nearly the most expensive it's been in the past 5 years. That is AIT, again, not to be confused with yesterday's question on ATI, Applied Industrial Technologies. All right, let's take a look at another question that came in from the comment section of our YouTube channel. It says, software names haven't been doing great lately because of fear that AI soon will take over everything, and so on. I don't really think that. Neither do I, Jimmy. Or at least I think that many names within the sector have fallen too steep. I agree. I've started to buy some Adobe. Do you think it might be the right time to pick it up? Adobe is something I use. I use their package software because I am an amateur photographer, so I use Photoshop and Light Studio. It's a digital media, digital experience, publishing, advertising company that's really been beaten down. I'd say not just because of AI, but because it hasn't done a good job integrating AI. There's a couple flags here that are important to note. Their CEO is stepping down after 18 years, which could be a good thing, could be a bad thing. They have no permanent CEO. They have no permanent CFO who stepped down on the 15th. And they kind of did this pivot because they're really concerned about their AI user growth over the near term towards freemium. So they're explicitly kind of accepting pressure on subscription revenue. And that's one of the reasons why this thing is down 41% over the past 52 weeks, down 36% year to date. And it's in spite of it having a record quarter. I mean, 13% year over year growth. They beat revenue. They're seeing AI first ARR triple year over year. They beat on earnings by about 2.4%. Anytime you have a company that's struggling from a valuation perspective, struggling from a price perspective, the market sees it in a bit of trouble, in a bit of distress here. And then at the same time, you have an executive departure. I mean, that's a bit worrisome, I would say. So what's kind of the bull case here? You're buying it at 8x forward-looking price to earnings. It's got 84% return on equity. It's where it's supposed to be this year. But leadership is gone. There are AI native tools that are eroding Creative Cloud, which is the package of Photoshop and Lightroom and all those things that are essentially causing it to lose its position. It's come to a position where maybe it's too cheap to sell because of where the valuation is. But this is one of those things where you could have said it was really cheap last year. You could have said it was really cheap at the beginning of this year, and it keeps getting cheaper. So until you see a bit of a technical turn here or catalyst or knowledge about what the path is for the company, rather than just, you know, trying to essentially milk the user base by a freemium model, I'd probably put it on pause before I'd enter a position. That is Adobe Inc., ticker ADBE. All right, let's play one more voicemail from 888-99-CHART.
12: Hi, Justin or Lou. I'm calling about ticker symbol SCTE. I don't have much data on it, but I heard about it through a friend. I was wondering if you could take a look and if you pull it up in your system and let me know if you think it's a good investment. Thank you. Bye.
1: Let's look at FCTE, which is the, drum roll as my computer loads, SMI 314 full cycle trend ETF. I have never heard of this. I have no idea what this is, so let's learn together. It's a small ETF. It's got $242 million under management. It's pretty expensive, 89 basis point expense ratio. It holds 21 names, of which it seems they're nearly equally weighted, maybe, and they rebalance because the top 10 are all roughly 5%. It doesn't have small cap names. It has large names: Apple, HCA Healthcare, Meta, Pepsi, Lockheed, Microsoft, McKesson, Alphabet, Johnson & Johnson, Arista. Those are the top 10. And so how the heck are they justifying charging you this much? That is the question. Well, it's also not very liquid, is something I should also note here. Let's see what they do. So try and beat the S&P through complete market cycles by targeting companies believed to be the most promising, typically holding about 20 domestic large caps. Evaluate stocks on quality metrics, trend factors like return on capital. Okay, so this is a highly, highly concentrated portfolio because it's nearly 100% in technology, industrials, and healthcare. There's just not enough here for me. It's aims to beat the S&P 500. Well, has it over the past year? No, because it's only returned 9%. It's young, it's new, it's small, it's illiquid, it's confusing because I don't know how they're selecting stocks, and it's expensive. So that is an easy no for me. That is an easy no. Ticker FCTE. Nope. Thanks for the call. All right, let's head into our final break. When we come back, we still got a little bit more to talk about before we head off to the day. And if you want your question answered live on this show, pick up that phone and dial 888-99-CHART.
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17: I'm Dan Loney with Your Money Now. Waymo is expanding its robo-taxi rides to San Diego, Las Vegas, Tampa, and Denver in the next several weeks. Initially, the rollout will be for Alphabet employees, but will be expanded to the public soon after. It currently operates robotaxis in 10 cities with a fleet of some 4,000 vehicles. Netflix, Disney, and Alphabet's YouTube are all interested in challenging Fox for the U.S. broadcast rights to the 2030 and 2034 World Cup. FIFA has alerted media companies during preliminary talks that English and Spanish language U.S. rights are likely to be sold together, likely driving up the price further. Wall Street stocks are lower across the board as the conflict with Iran continues to have investors concerned of a much deeper conflict. The Dow Industrial Average is down more than 500 points. The NASDAQ and the S&P 500 are both down slightly. And that's your...
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16: Hey, Mr. Justin, Bill from Philadelphia here. I'm calling with regards to yesterday's podcast regarding Roth conversions. What I'm confused about is that the maximum amount that you can contribute to Roth is $7,500 per year. So I don't understand fully how somebody, I don't know, let's say a few $100,000 can convert that into the Roth given that $7,500 limit. We'd love to hear just more of a an explanation on that, and love what you guys do. Thank you.
1: That's a great question, and I'm glad you found value in yesterday's episode. So let me clear something up, because you're kind of mixing up two different things here, and frankly, it's very common to have confusion in this area. The first thing you're thinking of is the Roth IRA contribution. Now, there is a limit. You're right. It's roughly $7,000 a year, or $8,000 if you're over 50, because of that catch-up contribution. And if you make too much, roughly single filer over 150 or married, I think it's 236, you can't contribute directly to a Roth IRA at all, right? This is what most people think of when they hear the word Roth. Now, what I'm talking about is Roth conversions, and Roth conversions have no limit. You can convert $10,000, you can convert $100 million, your entire traditional IRA to Roth in a single year if you decide that's what you want. There's no income limits, there's no cap on the dollar amount. The only constraint is you have to pay ordinary income tax on whatever amount you're converting in that year. This is exactly what we were talking about, right? With being retired and being in lower income years, you do that ladder. You only fill the bracket you want to fill. You don't put yourself in a higher tax situation. And the reason why that matters is because the difference is kind of astronomical, right? The contribution of $7,000 to $8,000 could take decades to build a meaningful Roth balance through contributions alone. So conversions are a powerful tool. They let you move these large sums as long as you're willing to pay taxes with no annual cap. So yes, in summary, contributions, there's a limit. Conversions, there is no limit. But as I said yesterday, everybody's tax situation is different. So don't forget to consult with a tax professional before you make any moves. All right, so I know we've been talking about a lot about how the hyperscalers have been dominating returns in equity markets for quite some time, but pretty soon it seems like they're going to be dominating bond markets. Since January, Meta, Nvidia, Oracle, they've each launched individual bond offerings worth $25 billion apiece, SpaceX $25 billion, on top of its $86 billion IPO, Amazon $37 billion, Alphabet issued $1 billion 100-year bond in Britain as part of a larger debt package. And banks expect roughly $350 to $400 billion in new AI-related issuances. That's ludicrous. The five hyperscalers' total debt climbed by $228 billion in the 6 months to March alone. It's nearly five times more than any previous quarterly increase. Crazy. That's the reason why that central banks are warning that AI projects may not make enough money to repay the debt that financed them. That's a polite way of saying, hey guys, some of this money is going to be lit on fire. So this is kind of a warning that I think The Economist showed that is worth internalizing, that when railway default surged after the financial panic of 1873, it triggered a worldwide depression. No such cataclysm really looks imminent today, but the parallel is instructive. Historically, financial instability builds around assets investors believe to be safe, not only the ones they already see as risky. The assumption that hyperscaler AI debt is vulnerable because the issuers are profitable, rather that it's invulnerable because the issuers are profitable today, is exactly the kind of confidence that precedes problems when the cycle turns. Understand that, and as always, protect yourself. All right, folks, that does it for another episode of Invest Talk. 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And while you're over there, we'd appreciate it if you left us a rate and review. Like I mentioned at the top of the show, our latest wealth webinar, Beyond the Yield, How to Invest for Your Income Needs, is now posted on our InvestTalk YouTube channel, so I encourage you to check it out. And one other thing I encourage you to do is schedule a portfolio review, because Justin and I speak with investors such as yourselves each and every day. 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You want to go to the doctor to just get a little bit of a checkup to prevent you from being in a situation that can harm you in the long run. So head over to investtalk.com and schedule a portfolio review today. 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This is InvestTalk. Good night.
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4: News this hour at Town Hall. I'm Bob Agnew in Washington. President Trump threatening to unleash more military strikes against Iran after saying that Iranian attacks signaled the end of the ceasefire.
28: Iran, they've misbehaved 47 years. They've killed our soldiers, they've killed our people, and they've killed a lot of people all over the Middle East and elsewhere. And the roadside bomb was their preferred, you know, the preferred weapon was by Soleimani, the roadside bomb, where it would explode under a truck. We actually built trucks with floors, steel, this thick. And then all they did was they made bigger bombs.
4: Speaking to reporters today in Turkey, the president did say the most recent exchange of fire with Iran does not necessarily herald a return to full-scale war. And the president says he's nearing a deal with Ukraine's president to increase economic ties and hopefully see that country bring an end to the war with Russia.
28: That's all I've done. My whole life I made deals. That's, I guess, becoming president was making a deal, right? It was like a lot of little individual things. The end, it's making a deal. And that's what I do. And I do it well, and I know when people want to make a deal. I think he wants to make a deal. And I do feel that President Zelensky would like to get back to rebuilding his country as opposed to, you know, having all of this death and destruction.
4: And the president announced the U.S. will license its Patriot air defense systems to be made overseas for Ukraine. That comes as a significant boost for that country in its battle with Russia. Concerns in Washington and around the country about the health of one of the nation's top Republican leaders. More from Laura Winters.
29: Senator McConnell has been in the hospital now for more than 3 weeks since June 14th. The exact reason not disclosed by his office. However, McConnell's staff has said he continues to improve. McConnell has also spoken by phone with other senators, including Majority Leader John Thune and Senator John Barrasso. McConnell, who is 84, has had a history of health issues, including triple bypass surgery back in 2003.
4: And more from townhall.com.
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4: A fatal shooting during a Texas ICE operation is drawing a lot of attention.
3: Authorities say a U.S. Immigration and Customs Enforcement officer shot and killed Lorenzo Salgado Araujo in Houston during an operation after he attempted to evade arrest in his vehicle. The Department of Homeland Security said the shooting occurred during a targeted operation against the Mexican national who was in the U.S. without legal permission. The shooting has drawn calls from some local Democratic officials for an independent investigation. This is at least the 8th death from an encounter with federal immigration officials since the start of the Trump administration's intense immigration enforcement campaign. I'm Haya Pinjwani.
4: It's soon going to cost you more to toss a letter in the mailbox. The U.S. Postal Service once again raising the price of their forever stamps and other postal rates. Starting Monday, the stamps increase by 4 pennies, and that will now cost 82 cents each for forever stamps. That's meant to offset rising operational costs as the post office continues to lose money. Breaking news at Town Hall.
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12: I'm Maria Bartiromo, and this is the Fox Business Report. Stocks are tumbling in afternoon trading, but off the worst levels of the session as the Iran ceasefire deal unravels. Escalating Iran tensions are slamming market sentiment. Oil is gushing more than 6% on Iran worries, with West Texas Intermediate crude topping $75 a barrel, its highest level in 3 weeks. Energy stocks are soaring as oil prices jump. However, higher oil prices are hitting travel-related stocks, with shares of both airlines and cruise operators falling. Apple is planning to spend more than $30 billion under a multi-year chip supply deal with Broadcom, boosting its U.S. sourcing. Shares of Broadcom are up 6% on the news, while Apple stock is up nearly 1%. After the closing bell, jeans maker Levi Strauss reports second quarter earnings, and Costco will be releasing its June sales data. That's your Fox Business Report. I'm Hillary Barsky, invested in you.
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32: And welcome to the Tuesday edition. The Post, is today Wednesday, Tuesday? I forget. It is the Post. What a couple of great World Cup.
33: The Wednesday edition.
32: Oh, yeah, Wednesday edition. Yeah. That's right. Yesterday was Taco Tuesday. Today is, I don't know, Strait of Hormuz Wednesday, as the ceasefire seems to be ending very quickly. But, you know what? This Bill Gunderson, it's the Best Stocks Now show. The market actually is not doing that bad. We're up 1% on the day. I was shocked to see that when I looked at our own stocks that we own. But overall, the market is off today, especially the Dow Jones Industrial Average. It is currently down, let's see, world indices we go to. It's down 447 points or 85 basis points on that Strait of Hormuz news. The NASDAQ is down 90, but the memory stocks are doing well today, so go figure. The NASDAQ is at 25,733. The big winner is oil. I don't know who wins. I guess if you own some oil stocks, how long will that rally last, however? Oil was up 5% yesterday, and it's up another 5% today. That's 10% in 2 days, and it pushes oil to 5%. The other thing I'm seeing is a rise in interest rates as the bond investors want a little higher rate with this global risk, and the 10-year's at 4.57% today. So welcome to today's Best Stocks Now show with professional money manager Bill Gunderson of Gunderson Capital Management. And I'm here with Barry Kite, our chartered financial analyst. And lots of exciting soccer yesterday. As I say, you know, these games in New York Jets Stadium, I remember watching Joe Willie Namath rack up the points, you know, throwing the ball down the field, predicting a win against the Baltimore Colts and Johnny Unitas back in whatever year that was. I remember watching that game. I think it was 16-7.
0: Super Bowl III.
32: But they racked up some points. And then you watch, you know, last night you watch Colombia and Switzerland play for 7 hours. Did they play? I don't know. Hell, it seemed like 7 hours. And there's no score. No score. Okay, this is exciting. But if you're from Switzerland or if you're from Colombia, obviously it was very exciting. And, of course, they did win on a shootout by one. But the Argentinian game was just unbelievable. One of the great classic sports games of all time in all sports, the comeback by Argentina. They scored three times, Barry, in 13 minutes. They were down 2-0.
0: Oh, yeah. No, they were, yeah, they were down 2-0 in the 74th minute. And then I actually, you know, got a little bite to eat, a short lunch window yesterday.
32: Yeah.
0: And in that 15 minutes where I was scarfing something down, I saw Argentina score three goals, which was amazing.
32: Amazing. So, it was one of the amazing performances of all time. I've even learned the Argentinian fight song. Bamo, bamo, Argentina, bamo, bamo, Aganar. Now you even get Bill singing on the Best Stocks Now show today. But we're singing because we're up 1% today. Last time I looked, I was shocked. I go, oh, how much are we down today? When I read about the apparent ending of the ceasefire, which we've been saying is very fragile. But can you really make any kind of investment moves off of that very fragile ceasefire that the ceasefire could be back on, because we're now bombing Iran into submission once again, I guess. Some attacks here and there because of them shooting at some planes or some ships in the Strait of Hormuz. And that's got oil up 5% yesterday, 5% today. All of a sudden, at least for today, the fear of inflation is back. And where is that showing up the most? It's showing up in the 10-year bond. This has not been a good year for bond investing. It hasn't been a good decade for bond fund investing. It's been a terrible decade for bond funds, which have averaged about 1% a year over the last 10 years. But bonds are especially having a rough year this year, as that they've been pretty locked in at 4.5%, Barry, all year long. We haven't seen much move one way or another off of that, as I think Iran is the major factor, because when there's global conflict, bond investors say, look, I want more. I'm not going to buy your bonds at 4%. Give me 4.5%, and I'll buy them. and that's what's going on. And now you've got the 10-year at 4.57. And what does that do to multiples, Barry? Describe the relationship between P/E ratios and interest rates.
0: Yeah, and when you're calculating an expected P/E ratio, how you kind of put an expected multiple right on the S&P each week, and then in your outlook in the newsletter, interest rates are in the denominator. So you as interest rates go up, the expected multiple goes down. So in other words, when you've got you've seen it very very low interest rates, take the COVID era where P/E ratios were elevated for a while until the Fed started started raising interest rates, and as you saw, right, you got multiple contraction during that period.
32: Yes.
0: So an inverse relationship: as interest rates go up, multiples tend to go down.
32: Yes, and then they can turn right around again if the ceasefire's back on. So like I say, I don't think you can make any big decisions during this very volatile time period there in the Middle East that seems to swing back and forth. I think there's going to be a catalyst, and I think that might be what's behind the rally in the memory stocks today. Tomorrow is going to be a very big day in that space. The reason being is SK Hynix is going to do a massive IPO, not as big as SpaceX, but SK Hynix makes a whole heck of a lot more money and has better growth in sales and earnings and huge profit margins than SpaceX does. And the other thing I would say about this SK Hynix, I like the symbol, SKHY, which reminds me of sky high. The sky's the limit, okay? And, here's the deal. That thing is more oversubscribed, I want to say. I think I read that. I know it's very oversubscribed. What does that mean? That there's not enough shares to go around for the demand for this IPO. I don't think SpaceX was really like that, because it was kind of a flat open, really, to SpaceX, and then it's really kind of sold off ever since. I think all of the demand was already built into that stock. Anybody who wanted IPO shares had them, as he made sure, it seems like, Elon Musk, that there were a lot of shares available to the average guy, the little guy out there. But I don't see that with SK Hynix. I think it's a lot tighter. I think they're controlling how many shares and who gets them a lot tighter. And because of this interest and earnings growth, which is phenomenal in the memory space, SK Hynix is going to be a hot deal. To me, that's a big catalyst for the memory stocks. And, here's the other thought I have. With $400 in estimates for S&P 500 earnings next year, we do the math and we get 8,000 to 8,400 target price 12 months from now in the S&P 500. And then you have to say, what's going to drive the S&P 500 higher? Is it going to be the oil stocks? Is it going to be the ones floating the private credit? I don't think so, the financials. Is it going to be the big industrials, the lumbering? I don't think so. I think that the S&P 500 gets to 8,000 or 8,400 being propelled by the leading stocks in the market. If the market follows growth, if it follows earnings and growth in earnings, it's most of those gains in the S&P that are ahead, that we predict are ahead, I think are going to come from the best growth stocks in the market today. That's just my thoughts on what has become kind of a controversial sector, but yet an explosive, just absolutely explosive sector in the market to the tightness of the supply and just the explosion higher in earnings and cost. For these memory chips, which have always been kind of a dull area of the market, but AI has really lit a fire underneath them. Okay, when we come back, Iran strikes commercial ships in the Strait of Hormuz, and what is that causing? A ripple through the market. We'll be right back.
1: I'll be gone 500 miles when the day is done.
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5: I'm Nicole Murray with Your Money Now. Jeff Bezos' Blue Origin is raising $10 billion in its first outside funding round that will value the rocket company at $130 billion. CNBC reports that the funding round comes hot on the heels of a blockbuster IPO by Elon Musk's SpaceX last month. Blue Origin competes in many of the same markets as SpaceX, including heavy lift rockets and lunar landers. Meta Superintelligence Labs, led by Alexander Wang, said it is releasing its first artificial intelligence model for image creation. Dubbed Muse Image, Meta is hoping to attract creators and advertisers. The Oregon Attorney General will ask a court to pause Paramount's $110 billion bid to acquire Warner Brothers for 60 days, saying the company withheld records on its lobbying efforts. Attorney General Dan Rayfield said he will ask a court to order the company to hand over records and delay the deal so the state can review them. Futures have dropped this morning after President Trump declares the Iran ceasefire is over. That
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0: And welcome back here to the second half of today's Best Stocks Now show. As U.S. President Donald Trump said before the opening bell today, that the fragile truce between the U.S. and Iran, whatever you want to call it, is over after renewed strikes. And, of course, Trump, I think he's at the NATO meetings in Turkey right now. There's a lot of fireworks at that one, also that meeting. Trump said his tentative ceasefire with Iran is over after Washington launched a fresh wave of strikes against the country and tightened sanctions. And there's why oil is up 10%. They have now put sanctions and say, Iran, you can't sell your oil on the markets right now. Whether or not they're going to get
1: it. Yeah, that didn't last long, did it?
0: No.
1: That didn't last long. They think they had it, the ability to sell it for, what, maybe 2 weeks? Right?
0: Yeah. So now you've got oil prices up 5% yesterday, 5% today. Would I go rushing back into the oil stocks? The problem is the ceasefire could be back on tomorrow or the next day. There's the problem that I see, and I see that the underlying fundamentals of oil are about $65 to $70 per barrel. And at that, there's really no growth, although one of the big oil stocks guided earnings higher today. It was ExxonMobil, XOM. We're now in earnings season. Next week is really the beginning of it when we get J.P. Morgan, Citigroup, Wells Fargo, etc. But I did see that ExxonMobil, a member of the Dow, XOM, guided higher. They guided higher. Why? Well, they had a pretty good quarter because of oil getting to over $100 per

0: barrel there for a while. Now, Iran is also fighting back. They're not giving up. They're targeting U.S. military sites in Bahrain and Kuwait today after the U.S. launched strikes on them in response to attacks on three commercial vessels. You can't do that, or there's going to be consequences, which were transiting the Strait of Hormuz. Today, we get the release of the FOMC minutes. That's the one where they decided to do nothing, to leave rates where they are, despite the ECB raising rates, like, a week before or something like that. That's one of the first times in a long time that I saw that we didn't do the same thing that Europe did. I think Jerome Powell had a little bit more of a globalist view than the current guy. And we'll find out the points made on each side, right, Barry? Isn't that
1: It'll
0: basically
1: be,
0: what the FOMC
1: it'll be a
0: minutes come
1: decent,
0: down to?
1: should be an interesting read because it's
0: Yes.
1: obviously his first meeting, and so yeah, it'll be interesting to see if we can read through how much contention there may or may not have been in the meeting. So.
0: Well, I don't know what Kalshi says, but I can tell you what Gunderson says. I think there's a high probability that Jerome Powell wanted a rate hike. I would put money on that one.
1: I forgot that he's going to be, I
0: He's
1: forgot he
0: still
1: was
0: on
1: going
0: the
1: to be in the
0: committee.
1: minutes. Yes, you're
0: The little, I don't like him. I think he's a stubborn little self-centered, whatever you want to call it. But I think for sure he was for a rate hike. And there may have been one or two that were for a rate cut, maybe. But at the end of the day, they voted to keep rates the same. And of course, the big action, again, is in the oil markets. The ceasefire collapse swings the oil market from surplus fears to near-term panic. How fast things can change. From near-term, they were afraid of surplus 2 days ago. Now you've got near-term panic. I just don't think you can go either way, other than, you know what? I think I'll just stand on the sidelines and watch this 0-0 match that's going on between Colombia and Switzerland for 2.5, 3 hours. Finally, I never saw a team miss so many shots. Were you watching that game? Colombia missed so many opportunities.
1: I saw
0: Wow.
1: towards the end. Yeah, I mean, anytime I was peeking at it, the ball was seemed to be on in front of the Switzerland goal.
0: Yes, most of the time. And that's they're hit going just wide, they're hitting the bar, blah blah blah. Somehow that net was just sewn shut for Colombia. So Argentina is the only Latin American team left, I want to say,
1: Oh, wow.
0: because you've got Norway, England, who else? You've got
1: Morocco.
0: well, Morocco. So yeah, they're the only Latin American team because Mexico gone, Colombia gone, Paraguay gone. And the final game's going to be here in New York Jets Stadium, where Joe Willie Namath used to throw the ball. I'm sure that's a new stadium since then. But he put up a lot more points than Switzerland put up.
1: Definitely.
0: Nothing to nothing. I've been watching this for 1 hour and 97 minutes, and it's nothing to nothing. But it is exciting. If you've got skin in the game, it's exciting. And the U.S., that's all I can say. When you watch that precision passing by Argentina in front of the opposing net, have you ever seen anything like it before? It's like clockwork. This guy to that guy to this guy to that guy, back to that guy, now over to this guy, and then to Messi, right?
1: Yes, and
0: It's
1: maybe
0: precision.
1: your eyes are just moving while following the
0: Wow.
1: ball like a pinball.
0: And watching the U.S. But the day before, I go, you know what? They just can't hold a candle to a team like Argentina or Norway or some of these precision teams. AI chip stocks fall. That was yesterday. I don't know what the relationship is between the conflict in the Middle East and the memory stocks. I think it's the multiple. When you talk about the multiple compressing, it's going to compress the most in the highest multiple stocks, even though those stocks don't really have high multiples if you're looking at forward PE ratios, but they have the biggest profits in them. And when you get a risk-off mood, crypto's down $1,300 or $1,000 today. Crypto's back to $61,921. Gold is down 1.7%. We were talking about gold yesterday. I looked long and hard at the chart of gold. The only thing I can say about gold is maybe it's putting in a bottom.
1: Right.
0: Maybe. And I did see that China stepped up to the plate and is buying tons, not ounces, not pounds, tons of gold. They're buying the dip. China likes gold. What does China know? I don't know. But they're buying gold. And I don't really, it didn't get me that excited when I looked at the precious metal, the chart of the precious metal, nor did Bitcoin, which has never excited me. And the most troubling chart is the 10-year at 0.57 today. It's too high. It needs to come down. We'll be right back. Well, the top brass don't like him talking so much, and he won't play what they say to play.
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9: This is Seth Leibson for Townhall.com. A specter is taking over the Democratic Party and haunting America. Marxist and Islamist socialism. A new crop of Democratic Party candidates truly stand for and believe in the worst and most dangerous ideologies of the past. These candidates are winning and likely winning races for mayor, for Congress, and for Senate. From Los Angeles to Washington, D.C., from Colorado to Michigan. Even a cursory look at their platforms and speeches reveals admissions of support for Marx and Mao and Stalin, and Islamist organizations from Hamas to Hezbollah. This juggernaut of alien and anti-American ideology has a motor, and it has momentum. Even the Democratic frontrunner for president and the Democrats' former nominee, Kamala Harris, is in regular consultation with one of its leaders, seeking favor and advice from Zoran Mamdani. The toxic ideology from which millions died and fled from in Europe, Asia, Lebanon, and Iran cannot be replanted here. But just now, due to enfeeblement or sympathy, no force within the Democratic Party can stop it. The job must be left to us.
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10: With SRN News, I'm Bob Agnew in Washington. President Trump says that the U.S. and Ukraine are nearing a possible deal on increasing their economic ties. He also says that President Vladimir Zelensky there would really like to bring an end to the war with Russia, and he's hoping to facilitate that. Also at SRNnews.com, the president warning Iran that the U.S. is preparing for even more strikes, if that's what it comes down to. Overnight strikes targeted some civilian infrastructure. The president says the last thing he wants to do is target the country's desalinization plants, but he says it may have to happen. The president made his remarks in Ankara, Turkey, on the sidelines of day two of the NATO summit. The International Monetary Fund has modestly downgraded its outlook for the world economy this year, citing the energy shock caused by the Iran war. Right now on Wall Street, the numbers are the Dow off 570 points, NASDAQ back in positive territory. It's up about 8 points. 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

0: And welcome back here to the second half of today's Best Stocks Now show. Here's an interesting fact, but when you take a look at how much that South Korea index went up, and now it's in a correction mode, it's down 2% today. South Korea's benchmark KOSPI, K-O-S-P, which is like our Dow or S&P 500, entered bear market territory on Wednesday after falling more than 20% from its June record high. But you know what, Barry? At that point in time, it was up about 100% year to date, all right? So I don't know that I would really call that bear market territory. For me, bear market territory is when, you know, the uptrend is broken and it starts, you know, breaking support, which it has not. But technically speaking, 20% correction is bear market territory. And that's what the KOSPI is in right now. And it's basically those two stocks. It's Samsung, which, don't forget, they've been fighting a strike, okay? They've had a strike. That hurts your production, that hurts your sales, that hurts your earnings and everything. The strike is over, and the strike couldn't have happened at a worse time. Of course, I'm sure that's why they chose to strike, Barry, while the iron is hot, when they need him the most. Let's call a strike. I don't know who's right in that dispute, but they had a strike that they had to deal with. And let's not forget that there could be a catalyst for the KOSPI, K-O-S-P-I, tomorrow when this SK Hynix goes public. That'll be an interesting IPO to watch because it's coming in the hottest sector, even though there was all the ballyhoo about SpaceX and, you know, good old Elon Musk and all of the hype around it and the data centers in space and the rocket ships and everything. Most people know about these memory stocks right now, I think. We read yesterday that David Tepper of, what is it, not Palomino.
1: It's Appaloosa.
0: Appaloosa. That's right. The Appaloosies. They're the ones with the spots. I bet on a few Appaloosies at the Pomona racetrack in California back when it was running. They had mule races, Barry. You could bet on the mules.
1: Really?
0: Yes. And they would just run down the stretch with their ears flopping. They have big ears. And you bet on the mules. You know, anything that has four legs, I suppose you can bet on. You know, when I was a kid, my father taking me to the horse racetrack. I was just a kid. And I did watch the Appaloosies run. They're pretty horses. They look like, you know, they're spotted, right? That's what an Appaloosie is. And, of course, Tepper also owns the Carolina Panthers,
1: right?
0: Who have about as an exciting offense as Switzerland had last night. Now, they do have a defense. Switzerland obviously has a good defense, right? They held the other team to zero goals. And I think Switzerland, someone gave me a stat. They're the only team that didn't allow a goal during the entire World Cup one year, and they didn't make it to the Final Four somehow. I guess that's possible. How do you not allow any goals? You think?
1: Yeah, I guess you lose in. I guess you lose in penalties, just like Colombia did yesterday.
0: Yeah. Yep. I mean, the poor guy, he missed one, and that was all over. I mean, he missed the shot. Okay, so the South Korea KOSPI, cruise operators, airlines, and hotels fall on renewed geopolitical tensions. Carnival, Royal Caribbean. These stocks were kind of had a little bit of fire underneath them. Norwegian Cruise Lines, American Airlines, Delta. This does cool off tourism. Hilton, Hyatt, renewed tension. But, you know, that tension can go away just as fast as it has entered the market. This is like the third day of the tension and the renewed fighting, I guess you could say, in the Middle East. And now Trump's at NATO. He says that the allies have not treated us right, renewing a push for Greenland. Let's check on CRM. Do they have a soccer team? No. Norway does. You know, they've become kind of my, well, I'm Gunderson. I'm I'm one-fourth Norwegian. So I kind of have a little bit of allegiance there. Just like Erling Haaland does. He was born in Essex, England. I can't remember what town he
1: was. Yeah, Sussex.
0: Leeds.
1: Right. I think Sussex, somewhere.
0: Leeds.
1: Yeah. Okay, Leeds.
0: Was there for 3 years, and then his family moved back to the mother country of Norway. And so he chose to play for Norway. He could have played for England because it goes by your birth. Trump says NATO allies have not treated us right. Greenland is a big problem for us, as he lamented that the U.S. is spending so much money to protect these countries from Russia and doesn't get anything in return. Okay, so that's Trump. And, of course, they're still mad at him in Europe over getting that U.S. player reinstated with FIFA. Which didn't help. Did it help us?
1: No.
0: I never saw the guy take a shot. SK Hynix planned $28 billion U.S. ADR listing multiple times oversubscribed in demand ahead of the pricing on Thursday. That's tomorrow. The offering has drawn robust interest from global long-only funds. That's another issue. I don't think, like, most of the U.S. Mutual funds will be buying this stock because it's a, you have to be a global-only fund. I guess some of the technology ones.
1: It may not allow it.
0: No.
1: Yeah, it depends on the prospectus.
0: Exactly. So around 1,000 institutional investors participated in the company's management marketing call on Monday. They launched marketing on Monday for 178 million American depository receipts, otherwise known as ADRs, valued at about $28 billion. And there's obviously a lot more demand for those 178 million shares than there is supply. It's expected to be priced early on Thursday afternoon in New York before trading resumes in South Korea and ahead of the ADR's planned NASDAQ Global Select market debut on Friday. So, Barry, you and I have been in the NASDAQ building. We were part of the closing bell ceremony. We saw all the pictures of the NASDAQ over the years. We saw a young Bezos picture the day Amazon public 32 years ago. Yeah. We saw some interesting memorabilia in that building. And that's where this SK Hynix South Korea ADR IPO will take place. Now, Apple... here's another thing about Samsung that we forget. They're a major competitor to Apple with their phones. And Apple's big phone that they think might, you know, get people excited again to go trade in their phone for the newest one is the folding phone, which will fold and, you know, be a much bigger phone. But Samsung's had one for a long time. Samsung is already getting ready to unveil its next-generation foldable at a Galaxy event on July.
1: Yeah, and I think we might have lost Bill there. We'll catch him up here in just a minute. But, yeah, finishing what we were saying, he's got a Galaxy phone event coming up. So I guess it'll be kind of like the... if we think of the old Apple unveils of their phones. But, yeah, Samsung, whether it's kind of a not a pure play in the memory space because, obviously, as Bill said, they sell phones, they sell appliances, they sell a lot of other things besides memory. But they've certainly been in the news. We get, I believe, SK Hynix, they report earnings at the end of this week, so it'll be nice to see under the hood of what they've got going on. Obviously, that we've got around a $28 billion offering when they do come public here. I don't know if we've got a date on the exact day they're coming online, but it's supposed to be pretty quick in terms of them getting an ADR and being able to trade and purchase them in our custodian at Schwab, and for any folks custodian. we'll be able to get it. So, all right. Well, we'll get Bill back here for the fourth segment to today's Best Stocks Now show, and we'll be right back.

0: I don't even recognize myself anymore.
1: I'm really worried about him. 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
6: I'm Loney with Your Money Now. Jeff Bezos' Blue Origin is raising $10 billion in its first outside funding round, and that move should value the space travel company at around $130 billion, according to CNBC. The funding comes right after the huge IPO involving SpaceX back in June. About $2 billion of this current funding round will come from Bezos himself. Was hosting the World Cup a good financial move for the U.S.? Victor Matheson, College of Holy Cross professor in Massachusetts, said that our country had advantages over prior hosts.
7: When you've got everything in place, you have airports, you have hotels, you have transportation, you have security, you can get this thing done for $100 million of spending as opposed to hundreds of millions of spending. And then all of a sudden, an event like this does start to make sense.
6: Wall Street stocks are mixed at this hour as the impact from a further Iran conflict is being felt. The Dow Industrial Average is down more than 500 points.
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9: Gov.

0: And welcome back here to the final segment of today's Best Ducks Now show. I dropped somewhere along the way there, Barry. I hope you were able to pick it up where I left off.
1: I drug us across the finish line there. We got it.
0: You never know. Just all of a sudden, boom, you know, you're off the internet. The other thing I want to mention here, I'm looking at charts. One of the groups of charts that I look at every day are just some of the big bellwethers, like the bond market, okay, like gold, like Bitcoin. I'll tell you the ugly chart, but maybe it's coming down to its support level. The bond market, I'm looking at AGG. It does not look very good. That's a bad chart. That means interest rates are going higher and moving up. Mostly on this skirmish and the end of the ceasefire for now in the Middle East. And, of course, when interest rates go up and the bond market goes down, that does impact the stock market. And that's what you're seeing here recently, even though the memory stocks are having a good day. At least they were. I think they still are at the beginning of the day here today. Here's another stock that is kind of baffling for me. NVIDIA is reiterated as a buy at Bank of America. The firm sees a compelling value multiple. Now, I totally agree with that. And I do look at the chart. The best thing I can say about the chart is it's forming kind of a bottom here. It's come off 40. It's come off about 16% from its all-time high 2 months ago. So you're in a 16% correction in NVIDIA, which is now a $4.77 trillion company market cap. And with NVIDIA looking for 88% growth in earnings this year, and 41% growth in earnings next year, it just seems to me that the forward PE of 16 seems pretty cheap to me. And I would have to agree with
1: it. I mean, it's better than what people would consider some of these value plays out there. Pull up Johnson & Johnson or Procter & Gamble. Look at what their PE ratio is. I bet it's higher.
0: Yes, Bank of America says there's four major concerns with NVIDIA right now. Gross margin pressure from higher memory costs. Well, NVIDIA is the one buying all of this memory, a lot of it, for the AI and the data centers. But at the same time, I think they're probably able to pass that along to the customer. Competition from custom ASICs. Crowded investor ownership, and an unproductive use of cash, largely related to vendor financing compared to stronger buybacks and dividends. However, says Bank of America, our analysis suggests that NVIDIA's current valuation, investors might already be implicitly discounting an unjustified 30 to 35% headwind through their 27-28 earnings. Yes, and I think that's absolutely correct. With 88% growth in earnings this year and 41% growth in earnings next year expected, I don't call that a headwind. And I think there is too much of a discount being put on these fears for sure. Bank of America strongly disagrees with the EPS discount and sees an enhanced buying opportunity for a unique durable growth franchise now trading at a 7-year low, 18x forward PE. What do you say about that, Barry? 18x forward PE with growth of 41%. That is under 0.5 peg ratio.
1: Yeah, peg ratio. Right. Yeah. I mean, you look at these. These numbers, I mean, even with Micron, I mean, they got a PE of under 20. So there's, you know, this whole talk about going, you know, rotating from growth to value. And it's just hard for me to get my arms around when, you know, I'm going to sell the growth company and buy, you know, the value company, and the value company has a higher forward PE ratio.
0: Yeah.
1: It just doesn't compute. I don't know. Right?
0: Well, if you look at Johnson & Johnson, for instance, their forward PE is 20. And they're growing by, single digits. And NVIDIA is growing 41%, and their forward PE is 18, much less than Johnson. I guess they're saying, well, Johnson & Johnson's earnings are more predictable. Yeah, they are, single digits. And, 7%, 6%, 4%, that's what Johnson & Johnson has averaged. In fact, over the last 5 years, it's been 9% per year over the last 5 years, but they had 1 year in 2021. I think the average is more like 6, somewhere in there, percent. That's the growth at Johnson & Johnson. And it's trading at a forward P.E. ratio of 20, 21, 22. And NVIDIA is at 18 with a 40% growth rate. Something doesn't add up there to me. We finally got a company that's being hit with tariff costs, and you'd never guess who it is. Kura Sushi. Well, I guess most of that sushi comes from Japan. I guess we place big tariffs on Japan products. And you've got a restaurant stock slowing down their growth, not building new units because they got hit by tariff cost. And they're lowering F20, I guess bluefin tuna, hamachi, sea urchins, and all this and that. Those tariffs on that is hard to pass along
1: seaweed
0: to the customer. Seaweed wrap, hard to pass along to the customer. Okay, well, we're all out of time. We'll see where all of this goes. It's all about the Strait of Hormuz right now, oil prices, interest rates, and the memory stocks. And tomorrow's big IPO of SK Hynix, which will be very interesting to watch. All right, if you'd like to get a four-week trial to the newsletter, the live trading alerts, full access to the Best Stocks Now app. Give us a call for a 4-week trial at GundersonCapital.com. You don't have to put in a credit card. 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
5: News this hour at Town Hall. I'm Bob Agnew in Washington. President Trump has announced the U.S. will license its Patriot air defense systems being made overseas for Ukraine. That decision comes as a significant boost for Ukraine, which has been in a prolonged conflict with Russia, of course. And the president says Ukraine's President Zelensky is also excited to talk to the U.S. about increasing trade ties.
6: Ukraine has tremendous potential. He understands that. We talk about that. He talks about that more than he talks about the war. You know, to me, I think you might find that more exciting than the war. This is brutal. The other's the beauty of it, you know. I think he'll build a great country. I think he's going to build it. We have a little stake in that country now because we have some land in that country, but we have minerals. It's among the wealthiest, it's among the best land anywhere in the world for rare earth.
5: The U.S. and Iran have traded strikes once again.
7: The U.S. military launched strikes on Iran early Wednesday. U.S. Central Command says it was to impose heavy costs after it says Tehran struck 3 ships in the Strait of Hormuz. Targets included Iranian air defense systems, radars, and more than 60 small boats used by the paramilitary Revolutionary Guard to harass ships in the strait. The U.S. also revoked a license that had authorized the sale of Iranian oil. Iran immediately warned Washington it would take whatever measures it deems necessary, and apparently retaliated with strikes targeting Bahrain, home to the U.S. Navy's Fifth Fleet, and Kuwait, home to U.S. Army forces. I'm Ben Thomas.
4: A former Wisconsin judge has been spared from prison despite the fact she personally ushered a Mexican defendant out of her courtroom to evade ICE agents. Jason Luzak is Hannah Dugan's attorney.
8: She's lost so much throughout this process. The collateral consequences to her were great, and we appreciate that the judge took that into consideration whenever he sentenced her to a fine only in this case.
4: More on these stories at townhall.com.
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15: I'm Stuart Varney, and this is the Fox Business Report.
16: Stocks are falling in afternoon trading, with the Dow sharply lower as the ceasefire between the U.S. and Iran unravels, reviving investors' fears. As a result, oil prices are jumping and driving inflation worries. West Texas Intermediate crude is nearing $76 a barrel, the highest level in 3 weeks. Higher oil prices complicate the Fed's path. And speaking of the Fed, this afternoon, the minutes from Kevin Warsh's first Federal Reserve policy meeting were released and were only modestly shorter than average. They also revealed policymakers remain divided over the path of interest rates. And shares of Broadcom are surging over 4% after Apple announced plans to spend upwards of $30 billion on U.S.-made chips from the chip maker. The agreement will enable Broadcom to expand and modernize its manufacturing facilities in Fort Collins, Colorado. That's your Fox Business Report. I'm Hillary Barsky, invested in you.
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19: If you're a buyer.
20: Correct.
19: Yeah.
20: You're a seller, not so happy.
19: Yeah.
20: Right?
21: As someone who has owned a house for a few years and is already thinking about what I could afford in the future, it's pretty doom and gloom, I will say. Over in West Orange, the one thing that does stand out, are we going to get mortgage rates still stuck around 6.5%? Katie, I don't know what you're thinking about when you're talking to your loan broker, but not a great for the bottom line if compared to where things were a few years ago.
19: It's not so much thoughts as just, you know, screaming and static.
20: Anyway. Don't scream. You got a baby in your belly.
22: All right. Well, don't worry. And maybe in the next 10 years, Katie, things are going for you and Bailey. Meanwhile, you know, back here in New York City, I know a lot of our viewers are haters on Zohran Mamdani, but he's actually trying to make some improvements to the transit system, but this time with buses. I'm not sure how I feel about this. So he wants to give city buses more dedicated lanes, like priority lanes is what he's calling them, which basically means I can't drive in those lanes, which I thought we already have these here.
20: I thought we did too.
22: Yeah, I feel like half the avenues in New York are now like one lane of traffic while it's just, you know, the buses and everybody else gets the others. So apparently he's going to expand this. And the idea is they're going to be faster, I guess, in theory.
19: It's actually called Next Stop Fast Buses Better Service, which
21: okay.
19: I don't know.
21: It's great branding. Whoever got paid for that, congratulations.
19: Yeah, I don't know. I feel like they could have come up with something
22: snappier.
19: It's
22: like how many McKinsey consultants does it take to screw in a light bulb? Is it going to be faster?
19: That's the hope here. I mean, the goal is to cut riders' travel times by up to 6 minutes on about 50 priority routes here.
22: Down
19: and
22: from
19: I mean,
22: what?
19: From
22: a
19: gazillion minutes,
22: okay,
19: probably.
22: Right.
19: There are a lot of these priority bus lanes, but I feel like it's not really enforced. I feel like I see people.
22: Well, they put cameras on the buses now that give you tickets.
20: Oh. But
22: then
20: also,
22: people get around them by lifting up their trunk. If they park in the lane, just lift up their trunk.
19: I have to try that.
22: But
20: it's also
22: can't read the license plate.
20: Traffic signals that prioritize buses, expanded all-door
22: yes,
20: boarding,
22: I've seen that. Yeah.
20: And investments in new buses and amenities to improve service. I don't even know what that means.
21: I would love. Is that an iPad? Are we like watching TV on these buses?
22: I don't know.
21: Be kind of cool.
22: I gotta ride one of these buses one day.
20: Oh,
22: are
20: okay.
22: They clean?
20: Oh yeah. You're going to say no to the limo and going to get on a bus?
22: Yeah. I rode the subway the other day, Carol.
19: That's good. Man of the people.
22: I was, yeah.
20: Well done, Romaine. Well done.
22: Yeah.
20: All right, guys. That is a wrap. Our cross-platform
22: I
20: radio.
22: I was nervous the whole way.
20: Radio, TV, YouTube, Bloomberg Originals. Hey, let me know next time. I'll go with you and protect you, I promise. Katie and Romaine finishing there on the close on TV. And Bailey and I back here on Bloomberg Business Week Daily. We'll see you again. Same time, same place tomorrow.
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20: All right, everybody. Carol Masser, Bailey Lipschultz back here on Bloomberg Business Week Daily. Our next guest has made a living off prediction markets for 25 years, not as a gambler, but as a scientist and entrepreneur, tapping into their uncanny ability to consolidate the informed guesses of a crowd. He argues that the idea that prediction markets only work because traders have money on the line is false, and here to explain his thinking, it is all spelled out in his Bloomberg Opinion column today, is Emil Servan-Schreiber. He's the author of Super Collective Intelligence, who runs the Hypermind Prediction Markets, CEO of it. He also co-founded The Forecasting Machine. It's an AI-powered forecasting platform. He teaches collective intelligence at IE University in Madrid, and he also teaches in Morocco. Emil, so great to have you here with Bailey and me. For two folks who've been following markets for a long time, and all of a sudden we're talking a lot about prediction markets. First of all, we've got to ask you, tell us about your world. You're joining us right now from Paris, but tell us about what it's like to be, you know, living off prediction markets for 25 years.
24: Well, I mean, it's a fantastic idea, right? So I remember when I encountered the idea in 1999, I was actually a journalist like you guys, and I thought this would be the future of news, that, you know, the journalists would give the news of today and the prediction traders would give you the news of tomorrow. And so we created that original prediction market that was called News Futures, which eventually partnered with USA Today, and that was like back in 2001. It just took off. It was a fantastic, but of course, it was completely illegal at the time to use real money for prediction markets. So that kind of limited the business model opportunities for making a living of these amazing things. So we eventually drifted into the B2B prediction market business, which we essentially pretty much invented, and today still continues to exist.
21: Well, I think that's one of the most interesting things as a reader of your column and just even thinking it through. We talk about Cauchy. Polymarket was top of mind in the most recent U.S. presidential election, but you are decades ahead of the curve. How do you think about the evolution of these markets and really what happens now?
24: Well, I mean, the evolution is that it took an entire generation to actually make it, right? So, and that's generally the idea with great ideas is they come out. It takes a generation of pioneers to make them diffuse into the community and into the mindset of people and the mindshare. And then eventually somebody gets in there at the right time, having been informed by all the work of the pioneers, and suddenly it takes off because the minds of an entire generation has grown up on the idea, and we had to wait for the previous generation to sort of disappear because they were sort of blocking the idea, right? So today, I'm glad to see that prediction markets are really becoming a big thing.
20: Why is it important that we have them? What's the role, do you feel, in society, in something beyond sports? Where do you see it going?
24: Yeah, especially beyond sports, because making predictions about sports is fun, but it's really not very useful for anyone. It even sometimes takes away from the pleasure of just watching the game. But it's important to price the future, to quantify the future, to measure the future, we would say, because every decision that we make requires that we anticipate the consequences of those decisions. And so it's important to know what is the probability field of the reality that we have to navigate into the future in order for us to make the right decisions as organizations, as individuals, as businesses, and as governments. So try to measure exactly as much as we can the correct probabilities for what might happen is essential in order to make good decisions.
21: Cauchy raised $1 billion at a $22 billion valuation back in May. And when I talk to private investors, their view for the most part is these are markets that truly only work for the companies if they can get institutions to use it as ways to hedge on the S&P 500, to use it as ways to hedge if they're in the commodity space. Is that predicated on, is the future of this predicated on that being the case?
24: Well, I mean, the future of prediction markets, obviously, as a business model, would be to do sports, because that's where the money is, right? There's a whole lot of money to be made in making sports betting, and that's always been the case forever. And there's a lot less money to be made on trying to hedge against, you know, whatever for your business. And that's why Cauchy is aggressively moving into the sports arena, because the rest of the business isn't as lucrative as it should be. And that's why, you know, there's all these problems that you can see now between the states being angry for their gambling monopoly to be taken away or superseded by the prediction markets, right? But the point I'm trying to make in the column is that if you want to achieve the promise of prediction markets, which is to generate these using the collective intelligence of people mm-hmm. to generate useful probabilities for what might happen, you know, pricing the different scenarios about the future, because that can help people navigate the future, you do not need to do online gambling with a whole lot of money. You can do that in many other different ways that do not require wagers. And that's what I'm documenting in this column.
20: Well, this is, you actually did a study, right? And did a kind of comparison of having money involved versus not in terms of, I guess, you know, the accuracy, is that the way to kind of say it in terms of prediction markets, which kind of begs, I want to put that out there, but you know, Bailey, you've been thinking about the insider trading component. Like, if we take money out, do we get rid of some of the problems with prediction markets?
24: Well, yes, I mean, you take away, you get rid of all the problems, especially the insider trading. People, you know, monetizing private information, and especially secret information, national security information, that's a big problem, right? And it's also perverts sometimes sports, right? When you can fix games, etc., because somebody's going to make a lot of money with it. So by creating these incentives to monetize any kind of private information, you're creating a lot of problems, right? And we have seen that over the last few months with both Kalshi and Polymarket. You do not have this problem when you're running these prediction markets or these prediction polls or competitions without money, because there's no incentive to monetize the national security information.
21: Well, because Brian Armstrong, CEO of Coinbase, had been saying insider trading is actually good. And when you think back to late 2025, he actually read off these buzzwords that just so happened to be wagered on some of these sites. It just feels like contrasting views if we're saying insider trading is good.
20: And Emil, we only unfortunately have about 30 seconds here.
24: Yeah, so insider trading, I mean, I was one of the first to say insider trading is great. I was promoting prediction markets. Not 20 years ago, but in fact, when it's really happening, you can see all the abuses, and the abuses are grave because they do put national security in danger, and that's a big problem.
20: It's a fascinating column as we continue to kind of work our way through this and understand what the impact might be, especially as you do see more of the establishment kind of tiptoeing in. Emil, I hope you will come back. Again, Emil Servan-Schreiber, author of Super Collective Intelligence and runs the Hypermind Prediction Market, is the CEO of it. Stick around, everybody. We're coming back in just a moment.
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8: I'm Dan Loney with Your Money Now. Wall Street finished the day mixed with concerns about the growing conflict around Iran. The Dow lost 576 points, ending the day at 52,348. NASDAQ picked up 52 points. The S&P 500 was up by 21. Meanwhile, oil prices were rising. West Texas crude up 4.4% at $73.52 a barrel. Jeff Bezos' Blue Origin is raising $10 billion in its first outside funding round. That move should value the space travel company at $130 billion, according to CNBC. The funding comes right after the huge IPO involving SpaceX back in June. About $2 billion of the funding for this round will come from Bezos himself. OpenAI is going to publicly release its GPT 5.6 Sol, Terra, and Luna models on Thursday, and it also comes after its rival Anthropic restored access to its Claude Fable 5 and Mythos 5 models after it had a battle with the government. That's Your Money Now.
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9: Change's semiconductor index. It was up today by 2.2%. The VIX back below 17. 10-year, 4.57%. Gold down dollars the ounce to 4,076, down 0.7%. And again, West Texas Intermediate up 5.8% right now, 74.56 a barrel. Again, this as the U.S. military says it has begun additional strikes against Iran. Moments ago, we heard from Levi Strauss. It is raising its full-year projections for a second straight quarter. For on-demand news 24 hours a day, subscribe to Bloomberg News Now wherever you get your podcast. I'm Charlie Pellet. Bailey and Carol, that is a Bloomberg Business Flash.
10: All right, folks, it's not one, not two, not three. It takes three incredible reporters here at Bloomberg to put out this Bloomberg exclusive and most read on the Bloomberg terminal. B of A, Bank of America, handed a $520 million credit line, more than $500 million, to OpenAI in recent weeks after previously spurning the artificial intelligence giant's request, according to people with knowledge of the matter. It's a pretty big deal.
11: Yeah, big deal, especially for a bank that seemingly has been sitting out this deal, especially as it potentially marches toward an IPO.
10: All right. So interesting. So many questions. As we said, it's a Bloomberg exclusive. So here with the tell, Sri Natarajan, he is Bloomberg News Chief Wall Street Correspondent. He's right here in our Bloomberg Interactive Broker studio. We've got Kat Doherty. She's

0: Bloomberg News finance reporter. She's here remotely in New Jersey, so not here, but remotely. And then Shireen Ghaffari, she is Bloomberg News AI reporter. She's out there in San Francisco. All right, folks, we're going to get to the different components. First, I've got to start with Shireen. Kat, the deal, B of A, $500 million, Shree, according to folks in the know, sounds pretty big. Why? Is it a change of tune for B of A?
1: Oh, 100%. It now makes them one of the biggest is on that credit facility that OpenAI has, which now gives that company access to over $5 billion in, you know, credit line, which is undrawn. So that is important liquidity. But at the heart of the story is this internal struggle at the bank, which is famous for its conservative approach. And yet you will have senior bankers there worried about losing out to competitors. Brian Moynihan has been identified as synonymous with this responsible growth mantra, which has made this bank one of the more conservative ones, one of the more cautious ones on Wall Street. But the entire AI sector is defined by these high-risk cash-burning firms. So you have to make a serious call. Could you afford to stick to that same idea that if a company continues to lose money, you stay away from them?
0: Right.
1: Then what do you do when OpenAI or an Anthropic goes public? Because they're not going to go public when they're massively profitable. Probably not. And if the current state of affairs is a sign of things, do you risk missing out? Can you, the CEO of Bank of America, be happy with the possibility that the firm that's known for its thundering herd, the Merrill Lynch Wealth Advisor, misses out on one of the most significant U.S. IPOs? That is not a good outcome. So clearly there is a strategic pivot here. You will see this bank embrace more of the companies in this sector, more of the companies adjacent to the AI boom, because if they didn't do that, they're going to miss out on a massive slice of where the capital markets is headed.
2: Yeah, basically you have to spend money to make money. Kat, I just want to ask, when we look back to October 2024, as Shree mentioned, you've got JP Morgan, Citi, Goldman, Morgan Stanley, Santander, the list goes on, but no B of A. In-house at Bank of America, were they saying back in 2024, you know what, we really need to be on the steal? Or was it more of a conversation of when we get closer to an IPO fee event, that's when we actually should turn the risk on?
3: So that was a period in the bank where the discussions were just starting about AI in general, open AI, any AI adjacent company, including data centers. There's so many companies and situations, including build outs, that the bank was starting to notice that where a lot of the financing and the demand was coming from. So the discussions became, do we get involved? At what point? When do we get comfortable? You noticeably, as you're pointing out, did not see B of A show up at that time. But there were discussions going on behind the scenes in order to get the bank to where it is at today. Lending to OpenAI is the moment in which they are showing up. And it's not just with OpenAI, but on other deals, they have started really in earnest 2025 up until today, come forth and started to commit the bank's balance sheet and advise on various situations within the investment bank, whether it's financing, M&A, and leading up to what they're anticipating to be some of the biggest IPOs. So this is the change in tune that really started in the last year, 2 years, but it took a little bit of convincing to get to that point.
0: Feels a little bit like FOMO, but I'm not smart enough to figure that out, and I think time will tell. Shireen, come on in on this, because you cover the AI world. I feel like the narrative changes from week to week, company to company, which model is going to be a winner. When it comes to OpenAI specifically, and I just want to go back to this story aligned, B of A slowly got comfortable financing AI and AI adjacent companies once it felt certain that the market would support their business models, even if they weren't profitable, according to a person in the know. Where is OpenAI in terms of its models? What do we know, the transparency business? And are there still a lot of questions about, you know, who kind of wins in the long run?
4: Absolutely. It's a constantly changing horse race. There's fierce competition between the cutting edge AI firms, OpenAI, Anthropic, and of course, some of the larger incumbent rivals like Google. You know, it's still unclear if there will be one clear winner, who that winner will be, if there will be multiple winner, what this market really shapes out to be like. However, over time, the kind of value in AI, I think, continues to be perceived as growing in the financial markets to investors, to banks, is what we're seeing as tools like coding agents are being rolled out more broadly. Mm-hmm. But of course, this is still a high-risk, high-reward industry.
0: Shireen, as you cover this in terms of the bank communities, and then I'll go back to Shree and Kat, I mean, everybody willing to lend the money? It seems like they, whether it's debt markets, equity markets, banks, like they're able to access a lot of money, certainly the most significant and known players.
4: That's right. I mean, if we're thinking about the scale of OpenAI or Anthropic's funding rounds, 500 plus million is not a lot in comparison to that. But what this does provide them or show, it's a signal that this is the banks are ready to sort of open up their checkbooks, even as we've reported one of the more reluctant ones to give OpenAI that flexibility where if they need to tap into this revolving credit line, they can.
2: Sri, you've covered finance for quite some time. Is there infighting? Is there infighting,
0: like
2: though?
0: Like a fine wine, that's all it means.
2: If I'm an ECM banker and I call up my colleague on the debt desk and say, what the heck, man? Like, I need to go. I'm going to be told that it's my fault for us missing out on this IPO. Is that going on behind the scenes at these banks?
1: You hit the nail on the head, right? That is the internal frustration and that is the debate inside the bank. Now, can you look at this approach and wonder why CEO on down this bank would have taken a cautious approach? Let's just talk about the AI ecosystem in general. Is it a transformative technology? Yes. Could there be a bubble? Yes. Both could be true. This is what panned out in the dot-com period. Mm-hmm. Was the internet a farce or a real transformative thing? Yes, it was. Were there a lot of companies that missed out? Yes. And if you were a bank lending to those companies that failed during that period, you would have a scar on your results. But that doesn't mean the technology was wrong. And similarly, you can see the caution that Bank of America was espousing that is generally seen across their business lines. But at the same time, your bankers will be frustrated if the rivals are the ones coming in and taking over all that business and they don't want to lose
0: it. You know what freaks me out? It reminds me of the great financial crisis. And was it Citi or somebody's CEO who said, well, wait a minute, if I don't get involved, I'm going to be fired because I've got to do it because everybody else on the street is doing it. And sometimes that feels like what we're seeing now.
1: You've got to dance until the music stops was that famous quote from the 2008 financial crisis.
0: Exactly.
2: Well, Kat, I want to ask just when we look at Bank of America with that in mind, $520 million, if they were to write that off, seemingly is a rounding error. And again, this is on top of the billions that the company has in a credit facility and on top of the billions that Shireen mentioned that they've already raised. So is there really risk? Are we all blowing this out of proportion?
3: I do think if you see Bank of America show up, it's because they've done their due diligence. They've run the numbers and they're now comfortable, as we've reported, getting involved. And it took them quite a long time to get there. When you talk about the 2024 events, when this company was getting other banks involved, that B of A was standing on the sidelines. So I think that there's the signal that also speaks to the bank's change in tune overall about whether or not to get involved and to support and to finance these companies that are AI or AI adjacent.
1: To your point, Bailey, on the one hand, you can see the fact that is $520 million really a big number for a company that is the second largest U.S. lender? Yes, you're probably right. But I challenge you to put on wear the hat of that banker who has to stand in front of Brian Moynihan and explain to him why you had to write a $520 million. That's not going to be an easy task.
2: Well, no, but I still, again, it gets back to, well, if everyone else is doing it, if JP Morgan, Citi, Goldman Sachs, Morgan
0: right.
2: Stanley, every one of your competitors jumped at the opportunity a year and a half, almost 2 full years ago.
0: Correct.
2: I mean, I understand the numbers are different, but it's still, I don't know.
0: You got to be thinking about the IPO too. Shireen, come on back in here. You've also got another story on the terminal about OpenAI getting ready to release its most advanced model widely. And I think that's going to happen tomorrow. And you just talk about also the government has since lifted restrictions on its platform. That came from Axios. We know that we've seen its rival or arch rival Anthropic have troubles with the government. So does it look like OpenAI is kind of starting to come ahead or move ahead in terms of the AI race or the models?
4: Well, what I would say is there's this sort of new increasing factor that's coming into play in terms of potential hindrances to the pace of model development, which is government involvement. And government is starting to step in and more closely monitor the releases of these advanced AI models, as the AI companies are saying that their technologies have, you know, increasingly sophisticated hacking capabilities, right? That spooks government, and government wants to be sure that these models are not going to wreak havoc on the U.S. economy or government. And so with OpenAI, there were no formal restrictions, as we saw with Anthropic. Anthropic sort of got a timeout, had their models yanked. OpenAI worked with government and had some conversations, but as CEO Sam Altman said, they wanted to do a wider release right away. They didn't, because they were working it out with U.S. Gov. Now they're in a position where they feel they have the green light. They're going forward with their release more widely.
0: Just a lot of money, though. Anything with AI, it's pretty impressive. Thank you so much, team. Shree Natarajan right here in our Bloomberg Interactive Broker studio. Bloomberg News Chief Wall Street Correspondent. Kat Doherty, Bloomberg News Finance Reporter out there in New Jersey. Shireen Ghaffari out there on the West Coast. You guys rock. She's Bloomberg News AI Reporter. Highly recommend you check out this Bloomberg exclusive. It's also most read. It is on the Bloomberg Terminal.
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19: With SRN News, I'm Bob Agnew in Washington. President Trump has announced the U.S. will license its Patriot air defense systems to be made overseas for Ukraine. The decision comes as a big boost for Ukraine, which has been in a prolonged conflict with Russia and says it needs more in the way of technology to stave off Russian missile attacks. Meanwhile, the president says Ukrainian President Vladimir Zelensky is excited to talk about what his country can bring in a tighter trade relationship with the U.S. Oil prices taking a bit of a pounding today. Actually, they're going up. Stocks are taking a pounding as a result. And that's all because of escalating tensions between the U.S. and Iran and the missiles flying on both sides there. On Wall Street, at the closing bell, here were the numbers. The Dow Jones Industrial Average down for the day, 576 points. The high-tech NASDAQ bounced back, not by much. It was up 51 points at the closing bell. The S&P down by 21. This is SR. With the Wall Street Business Report, I'm Bob Agnew. The International Monetary Fund has modestly downgraded its outlook for the world economy this year, citing the energy shock caused by the Iran war.
20: Fallout from the conflict is being tempered somewhat by booming investment in AI and other tech. The IMF now expects the global economy to expand by a sluggish 3% this year, down from 3.5% last year and from the 3.1% forecast issued back in April. The war pushed up energy prices, squeezing business and consumers. The IMF now expects oil prices to be up nearly 32% this year. Rich Thomason reporting.
19: 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For the Wall Street Business Report,
21: KDOW. 0.3%. All of this with the Sox up 2.2% today and a VIX now below 17. 10-year at 4.57%. The 2-year 4.21%. Gold down 0.8% at $4,074 the ounce. And again, West Texas Intermediate crude oil is moving higher. WTI up 6.5%. Right now, $75.03 a barrel. As for the semiconductor trade today, I did mention that the SOX was up 2.2%. Ayoko Yoshiaka is senior investment strategist at Wealth Enhancement, and she was a guest right here on Bloomberg Business Week Daily.
22: You know, I think it's going to be a push and pull between the hyperscalers in terms of they're the ones writing the checks that are, you know, benefiting all the semiconductors and the full supply chain of the AI infrastructure build out. And so we're going to get some information during earnings season as to whether or not they're going to continue accelerating that check writing or if they're going to, you know, soften the pace a little bit.
21: Ayoko Yoshiaka, senior investment strategist at Wealth Enhancement, interviewed right here on Bloomberg Businessweek Daily. After the bell, we did hear from Levi Strauss. It raised its full-year projections for a second straight quarter. For on-demand news, 24 hours a day, subscribe to Bloomberg News Now. Wherever you get your podcasts, I'm Charlie Pellett. And Bailey and Carol, that is a Bloomberg Business Flash.
0: It certainly is. Charlie Pellett, thank you so much. Well, late last year, Bloomberg reported that the world remains far behind global commitments to slash methane. That's according to a UN assessment, United Nations assessment, that underscores the need for rapid, aggressive work to stifle emissions of the super pollutant. If you don't know, methane is a highly potent greenhouse gas with roughly 80 times the heat-trapping power of carbon dioxide in the first 20 years after it is released, so it sticks around for a long time. And stemming it is seen as essential to keep the world's temperature rise in check and avoid critical tipping points. And as we know, a lot comes from cows.
2: A lot comes from cows, and those cows often live in New Zealand.
0: They do, indeed. They've been working on this a lot, creating, yes, climate-friendly cows. We're going to get into that in just a moment. We do head to Wellington, New Zealand, and Bloomberg News reporter Tracy Withers, where it's pretty early in the morning. Tracy, thank you so much. We've been talking about this story in the newsroom, so we are so glad you could join us. What's going on in New Zealand? First of all, give us the backdrop, because there is a lot of cattle, and farming and ag is certainly very important to the New Zealand economy, but that means a lot of methane gas.
1: Yes, good morning. Certainly, exports of wool, milk, meat are pretty significant in the New Zealand economy, as you just said. But equally, the methane emissions from what we call ruminants or cows and sheep and cattle make up about 40% of our total emissions down in New Zealand. We don't have as much coal burning and so forth. So the government's been pretty focused on coming up with solutions to achieve its methane or greenhouse gas reduction targets by sort of funding research and trying to work out ways that the cows and the sheep can still grow but not produce as much.
2: Yeah, Tracy, walk us through some of those options. Just thinking, okay, well, you want the cows to be able to produce things like milk and ultimately be eaten, but you can't just kill them, I guess? Walk us through what's going on.
1: Well, that's right. I mean, the one solution clearly would be to reduce the size of the herds and the flocks to reduce the overall methane output, but that would impact New Zealand's economy quite severely. So there's a range of research projects funded by a government agency. Well, it's a government agency that's co-funded with a lot of dairy processors, rural banks, and other interested parties. So it's a public-private partnership, and they're looking at a range of things like vaccines, feed additives, probiotics, changing the grasses that the animals eat, all with their desire to sort of reduce methane, and some of these products are getting close to being available commercially.
0: Yeah, you talk about this company Ruminant, if I'm saying it correctly, biotech, and about a capsule placed in an animal's stomach that slowly releases a compound to suppress production of methane. I mean, it sounds funny. We laugh about it kind of in the newsroom, and you know, whenever this story comes up, I don't know if it does. It does in our newsroom as well. But it's a serious problem when we think about, you know, what impacts the climate. And we've been talking about the climate a lot lately this week, coming off of a lot of excessive temperatures and, again, excessive rains, impact certainly on a lot of states across the country. And I know we've also seen a heat wave across Europe as well. Talk to us, too, about the Cool Sheep Program. And this is the actual breeding of low-methane livestock. I think about genetics and genetic engineering. Tell us a little bit about what you found out on that specifically.
1: Well, certainly, whether it's genetic engineering is a moot point, I guess, but certainly there are breeding programs and quite a lot of research going on into both sheep and cattle in terms of finding out animals that produce, that still grow and produce the meat and the milk that's obviously necessary, but do so by emitting less methane. And I did visit a farm, a research farm in the middle of the North Island here in New Zealand, where they have cattle, they weigh them every week. They are in an open barn, which in New Zealand, of course, is unusual. Most of the animals, almost all the animals in New Zealand are pasture grown. So the manager there referred to this establishment as like an animal Hilton, because the animals are under shelter in the middle of winter, getting fed, getting weighed, and their methane is measured on a daily basis. The idea being that you don't want animals emitting less methane, but you know, not growing and producing you know, the milk and meat that's needed.
2: Yeah, one of the things that's interesting in the story is that customers like Mars Inc. and Nestle are prepared to pay a premium for lower emission dairy products. Can you walk us through that? Because I just, again, as a consumer, it feels like so much of food consumption is a race to the bottom. How cheaply can you produce it? Don't worry about the ramifications down the line from there.
1: I think these major food companies are quite conscious of their carbon footprint, and it's the so-called Scope 3 emissions. So clearly they're controlling the emissions from their own plants, but they also want their suppliers to be tackling the problem. So Fonterra Cooperative Group, which is the world's biggest dairy exporter based in New Zealand, which supplies companies like Nestle and Mars, is now going to its farmer suppliers and saying, well, if you can produce milk from cows that are emitting less methane, then we'll pay you a premium, because that's what Nestle and Mars will offer us if we cannot supply them milk powder and other dairy ingredients that has a low emissions content in it, then we will get a premium from them. So they're passing that benefit back to the farmers, and that's the incentive, I would argue, for the farmers to take up these new technologies.
0: Yeah, and what's interesting too is you got to remember there's agreements, trade agreements in the UK and European Union that require efforts to reduce emissions. Like, while the US has felt like maybe we're on a regulatory front easing back on some things, certainly when you look over in Europe and the UK, things are certainly moving ahead, and there are a lot of rules and restrictions. Thank you for getting up early. We know it is early over there, but we were hoping to do this story and glad that you could join us. He is Tracy Withers. He is in Wellington, New Zealand. He is a Bloomberg News reporter, and delighted to check it out with him. You can catch his story. It's on the Bloomberg and at Bloomberg.com. When we come back, getting ready to wrap up the day, we're going to talk some stocks on the move right here on Bloomberg.
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5: I'm Dan Loney with Your Money Now. The appearance of SpaceX on the NASDAQ 100 has not helped the stock's recent slide. The Elon Musk company closed at $148 a share today, below the $150 share price that it opened in its market debut back on June 12th. The World Cup is down to its final 8 teams, but if you go by the attendance at every game, the event has been a rousing success. Still, there were challenges. The biggest, maybe the ticket prices, in the tens of thousands of dollars for many seats.
6: FIFA has done very well with the ticket prices this year, something like 5 or 10 times as much on tickets as they ever have before, because they have instituted dynamic pricing and squeezed all the money out of ticket sales that they possibly can.
5: Victor Matheson, professor at the College of Holy Cross in Massachusetts. Wall Street was mixed, with only the NASDAQ eking out slight gains. The Dow lost 576 points, ending the day at 52,348. NASDAQ picked up 52 points. The S&P 500 was off by 21. That's Your Money Now.
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0: I feel like late Tuesday, in terms of problems in the Strait, and then restrictions in terms of Iran's capability to sell oil. And so we saw oil prices higher yesterday. We saw them higher again today, as it looks like, okay, maybe the war isn't on, but the peace treaty doesn't seem to be going so well between the U.S. and Iran. We did see oil prices, both WTI and Brent. I think they were above, was it $80?
8: They were up around that. I mean, yeah, $10 yeah. or so moving. It was a significant move in oil.
0: All right. So energy names. We saw some reaction.
8: You got Chevron. You look at Occidental. I mean, the thing about energy right now is high demand. You know, everywhere there's high demand. And if there is a glut, which was what people were talking about,
0: right,
8: then these stocks are going to go down. Today, well, actually, it was really, like, as you said, yesterday, late yesterday, it starts getting tense and suddenly oil starts popping and these stocks are going to go with it. And if we are looking at a summer like that, this will continue and these stocks will really start to run.
0: Yeah, I'm going to say I filled up at the pump and it was not inexpensive. Tickers, you mentioned Chevron, ticker is CVX, and then something like Occidental.
11: OXY.
0: OXY. And both of these we saw moving higher in today's session. Another group we talk about,
11: another
0: semiconductors.
11: Another group of outperformers. But also it seems like Carol and Eric, we're up one day, we're down the next. We're going to see where these kind of chips shake out, but want to start with NVIDIA, maybe?
8: Well, yeah, it was an interesting day. The NVIDIA and Broadcom, I mean, if you look at the market and the tone of it, you would really have expected it to be down.
0: Yeah.
8: But quite often with the weightings in the S&P, it's about which stocks are up. So today, NVIDIA, Broadcom hold up the market, to a lesser extent, Apple. But really, this was not the typical chip trade that you're talking about, where, you know, because the stocks didn't do well.
0: Yeah.
8: And a lot of chip names were down. It's those stocks that are the big monsters in the field were getting bought. And that's almost like a safety play in technology. If you look at what was going on in the Magnificent Seven, you know, you had Meta down, Alphabet down, Amazon down, but NVIDIA up and Apple up. So it wasn't like a broad tech trade. This was like a tech safety trade. And that's where NVIDIA and Broadcom really come in, because their demand is irrespective of what's going on in the economy.
0: Well, what's interesting too, and you look at Broadcom, and that stock was up 4.8% at the close. You did have Apple coming out this morning, right? And talking about the chip agreement with Broadcom, saying it's going to exceed $30 billion. So we're getting some numbers around. You know, they've had a relationship, they extended it, they expanded it, And Broadcom, this partnership is going to include $1.5 billion in Broadcom's production plant in Fort Collins, Colorado. So it's, you're getting some numbers around what this really means.
8: Absolutely. And it also signals that NVIDIA will be being bought too, because as you're buying, as you're building these things out, these stocks move together. These are not the memory names. These are not like the hot names that have been moving. These are your basic bellwether chip stocks. And if we're building technology, there's going to be demand for Broadcom. There's going to be demand for NVIDIA. I mean, and Apple said it today. We're going to be buying, we're going to be building with Broadcom. So right there you go.
2: Yeah, Broadcom ticker AVGO and NVIDIA, NVDA, getting a boost also after some of those reports that China is going to allow some of its bigger AI companies to buy those H200 chips. So not only demand here in the U.S., but also overseas.
8: Absolutely. And that's where, I mean, it's who's going to be buying. And yeah, as long as there are buyers showing up, these stocks move.
0: All right. We should point out ticker NVDA, that stock, NVIDIA, up about 3.6% today's session. But we know it's been under a lot of pressure and has lost a ton of market value over the last few months or so. Thank you so much. Really appreciate it. Eric Weiner, Bloomberg News senior editor, talking specifics, talking macro trends in the trade today. As we said, senior editor for Equities Americas. Check out our Stock Movers podcast, 5-minute episodes, big winners and losers. 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
12: News this hour from Town Hall. I'm Keith Peters in Washington. President Trump is responding after Iran's latest provocation. Willie Nelson reports.
13: President Trump is issuing a blunt warning to Iran after the regime hit tankers in the Strait of Hormuz.
14: No, I don't think it's going to start again. I think it's going to go very quickly. They hit a couple of ships, and so we hit them much harder. When they hit, we hit 10 times harder. You know, we hit much harder than they do. We may even, somebody asked before, do you think you'll hit them tonight? I said, we might. Yeah, we might.
13: The comments come after Iran's latest ceasefire violation raised concerns about renewed instability in the region. Willie Nelson, Washington.
12: Within the past hour, a new wave of U.S. attacks on Iran has begun. The Trump administration will license its Patriot air defense systems to be made overseas for Ukraine, a significant boost for the beleaguered country, which has been fending off attacks from Russia for 4 years. President Trump appeared with Ukrainian President Volodymyr Zelensky at the NATO summit in Turkey.
14: We're going to give a license to you to make Patriots. That's pretty cool, right?
15: Larry.
14: This way you can't complain that we're not giving them enough. I say, make them yourself. We haven't informed the company of that yet, but that'll work out all right. You know, I'm sure they'll be thrilled.
12: This decision marks a significant shift, as the U.S. had previously resisted this move. The status of a New York City high-rise remains in question after fears that the building could collapse.
16: Drexel University engineering professor Abby Aguirre says they need to find the cause to fix the issues, which include reinforcing the columns.
27: Was it the design engineer's fault? Was it the construction workers? Did they cut something they were not supposed to cut? Did they remove a member they were not supposed to remove?
16: Julie Walker, New York.
12: On Wall Street, the Dow down by 576 points, the Nasdaq rose 51, the S&P 500 declined 21. More at townhall.com.
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12: The International Monetary Fund has modestly downgraded its outlook for the world economy this year, citing the energy shock caused by the Iran war.
1: Fallout from the conflict is being tempered somewhat by booming investment in AI and other tech. The IMF now expects the global economy to expand by a sluggish 3% this year, down from 3.5% last year, and from the 3.1% forecast issued back in April. The war pushed up energy prices, squeezing business and consumers. The IMF now expects oil prices to be up nearly 32% this year. Rich Thomason reporting.
12: The heat dome that settled over much of the United States affected some specialty farmers who produce crops, fruits, and vegetables. The extreme heat has also shortened the harvest window for some farmers of certain fruits like raspberries. News and analysis at townhall.com. From Washington, I'm Keith Peters. Most people will agree this is one strange sport.
3: Virtual Taekwondo gaining popularity as a structured competitive discipline in Southeast Asia. The sport combines VR technology with traditional techniques to bring on tech-savvy young people. Athletes wear VR headsets and motion sensors in the non-contact matches. Unlike conventional Taekwondo, the virtual matches are not separated by age or weight. Jason Walker reporting.
12: ABC is continuing to fight back forcefully against efforts by federal regulators to reopen the question of whether its popular talk show The View is subject to equal time rules. The network accused the Trump administration of trying to curb its free speech in the escalating dispute. ABC says The View is a news show and thus exempt from equal time rules. More on these stories at townhall.com.
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17: The major averages ending mixed, with the Dow down sharply and having its worst day since June the 10th as the Iran ceasefire deal unravels. But the tech-heavy NASDAQ turning positive in the final minutes of trading. Tech was the best-performing sector, with a rally in semiconductor-related stocks cushioning today's losses. Surging oil prices driving inflation fears, with West Texas Intermediate crude topping $74 a barrel. Energy stocks surged as oil prices jumped. However, higher oil prices hit travel-related stocks, with shares of airlines and cruise operators falling. The Dow winners, Caterpillar, NVIDIA, and Apple. The Dow decliners, Goldman Sachs, American Express, and Sherwin-Williams. The Dow down 577 points, the NASDAQ higher by 52, S&P 500 down 21. That's your Fox Business Report. I'm Hillary Barsky, invested in you.
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20: Taking a bit of a look ahead, not just at the results of the primary, but what this is going to mean for November and ultimately for your wallet here in California. We're joined now by Susan Shelley, President of Communications for the Howard Jarvis Taxpayers Association. And a couple of things that strike me. Susan, welcome. Always good to have you with us. First, as the vote is finally getting completed, I see with about 98.9% of the vote counted in the gubernatorial race that Steve Hilton, the Republican, coming in with 2,271,000 votes, and Mr. Becerra with 2,584,000 votes.
5: That means that Tom Steyer, unfortunately for him and fortunately for Californians, is not going to be up for consideration in November. And that's maybe a good thing, because sadly it looks as if Steyer is one of these guys to whom every problem seems to have a solution that's just one thing: tax the people more and more.
6: That is the truth. And I really think that because his business, when he's not in politics, his business involves investing in green technology that no one would buy if the government didn't force people to buy it to meet these various bans and mandates and penalties and rules. I think he may have been trying to get into the governor's office to ensure that he could control that and that he could continue this regime of of terror on the people of California, raising energy costs, because he's invested in that. I really wonder if it was a business decision to spend that crazy amount of money on a political race.
5: Well, certainly not the first time that he has run for office, but in terms of having a personal agenda, that is certainly quite familiar ring when it comes to candidates running for whatever the office might be, local, state, what have you. And problematic here, too, because he's one of these guys that loves to make all kinds of promises but never outlines exactly where the money is going to come from. I mean, when he was on the campaign trail here in the primary, he talked about everything from creating a California-only single-payer health care system to building 1 million brand-new homes. All great, perhaps laudable ideas, with a couple of big questions. Where the money coming from?
6: Exactly. And the only thing he talked about in terms of increasing public revenue was taking it out of your pocket if you pay property taxes, because he wanted to break up Proposition 13. And we will not stand for that at the Howard Jarvis Taxpayers Association. We will fight that at the ramparts every single day from now till eternity.
5: And fortunately, it doesn't look like he's going to be on the ballot come November, so a bit of a relief there. That doesn't mean we get off scot-free. We still have to be vigilant. Speaking of, by the way, trying to increase the public coffers, we just got word here within the last 24 hours that the so-called billionaire tax has qualified for the November 26 ballot. This is the so-called one-time 5% tax on California's 200 billionaires, promising to raise about $100 billion for health and education in the state. You know, beyond the fact that it seems as if we continue to chase businesses out of the state of California, the other concern here, too, is what is to prevent something like this getting a set of one's, how should we say, the political whistle wet for more and more money and saying, well, gee, if we did it one time at 5% and raised all this money for health care and education, who's to say 6 months, a year later, they don't come back and say, did we say 5? We meant 10. Or did we say one time? No, we went twice. This is really potentially dangerous, even though it might have a certain appeal to those that say, ah, the billionaires, they got money, tax them out of the, you know, tax them out of existence. But there are some very negative, dilatory consequences to this.
6: There sure are, and it's not like this hasn't happened before. The income tax in 1917, was it? The income tax was only supposed to hit very wealthy people, and today look at it. So there's a history with this kind of thing. Once they set up a new regime of calculating and collecting taxes, they can't help themselves but find more people that they're going to collect it from. And in this measure, the language says that the legislature can do that with a two-thirds vote in each house. They can rewrite it. They can add things to it. They can change it. So it might not even be a year, and they'd be coming down way below billionaires to get a piece of your savings, a piece of your home equity. Who knows what they would take?
5: Well, and you know, the other thing, too, is, as you say, not just broadening the terms and the definition, but who's to say that they might not come back in a few years and say, billionaires, no, somebody that makes $500 million, you're a half billionaire. We think you ought to be taxed. You know, in a state like California, you don't have to have much by way of a small business and a couple of pieces of real estate that you've either worked very hard for or maybe worked hard for and partially inherited for you to be, at least on paper, somebody that appears to be very wealthy, but in reality can barely come up with two nickels to rub together. And that's one of the other things that I think is so short-sighted about this approach.
6: You're so right. And it's absolutely true that they want to tax what they call wealth, but what might just be the value of something that has gone up in value, but you haven't sold it, so you don't have that money. You have stock or you have real estate that has appreciated significantly. The last thing you want to hear from the government is what it's worth right now. You have to come up with a percentage of that and give it to us every year. Because that would be just the death of investment in California.
5: Well, and we've already seen this approach in relationship to real estate as it comes to the California reinstitution of the death tax that kind of rode in on a Trojan horse. Oh, you can, you know, portability of your Prop 13 rate. And, you know, it normally is, as we see here in California, the big print gives all kinds of goodies and the little print takes it all away and then some. And so to look at something like this, it's easy to conclude that, hey, we're going to just stick it to the rich. But there is a downside to this. What are the other downsides that I want to talk about, Susan, when we come back after the break? And that is the ongoing downside related to something that nobody in California has asked for, and yet everybody in California might wind up paying for. We've been talking a bit about now it's just the impact of the election results coming up, both in terms of the gubernatorial race this November, the fact that the so-called billionaire tax has qualified for the November 26th ballot. But another issue that's not on the ballot forward facing, but seems to always be on the ballot, and that is the high-speed rail that nobody asked for, that often reminds me, folks that have been in California for a while know perhaps the story of the Bridge to Nowhere that was built in 1936 in the San Gabriel Mountains. That started with good intention, I would suppose, and ended up being nothing more than a tax dollar boondoggle. And we're facing the same thing yet once again with this so-called bullet train. Now, again, as we continue our visit with Susan Shelley, President of Communications with the Howard Jarvis Taxpayers Association. Susan, I don't remember anybody clamoring for this. Nobody's been standing in line saying, oh my, I can't get to LA without one. And yet here we are, billions of dollars has been spent. And even to see a portion of this rail, the initial, I think, 190, 200 miles is not yet completed. And even though the target is almost a decade away, they're still asking for more and more money. I mean, isn't there a point at which we say, look, you know, it was a nice effort, maybe even well-intended, who knows? But let's learn sometimes you got to either fish or cut bait. And it's seemingly with the current state of affairs in terms of the economics of it all and just how long this is taking, by the time the thing is done, you know, we'll have invented something even faster. What do you think?
6: I think you're exactly right. The thing was never a good idea. And if you look at the current business plan, the plan to get from Bakersfield to Los Angeles is a bus. It is literally a high-speed rail bus. That's the plan to get from Bakersfield to Los Angeles. It's going to take 2.5 hours and cost $100 billion and take 30 years before it even happens. You could go to Greyhound right now and do it for $50 tomorrow. So it seems like it's not a very good deal for the people of California.
5: No, and, you know, so often people would say, well, you know, driving down there is not that big of a deal. Flying down there, my goodness, it takes more time going through the airport than it does the time that you're in the air from San Francisco to L.A. or whatever the case might be. And again, when you look at the costs and the fact that this thing just keeps getting deeper and deeper and deeper. And, you know, I take notice of the fact that this is also not just, you know, fiscal conservatives like we who are opposing to this and asking the questions. Even Democrat members of the California State Legislature are asking questions. You know, this notion that we're just kind of hoping for the best, that's all going to somehow work out. Somehow we'll figure out where the money is coming from, but they don't know where the money is coming from. They don't know when it's going to actually be done. They don't know how long it's going to take to get completed. They don't know if they're going to get any help from Sacramento. I mean, it just seems to me this far into the project, you know, we built the Hoover Dam in less time.
6: Well, it has to be ended, but Javier Becerra won't end it. He said something like he wants to end it and he wants to finish it. So I guess he has a plan to change the plan, but I don't know what the plan would be. So that doesn't sound too good. Steve Hilton has said that he'll end it on the first day of his administration. That sounds better. This is very bad for taxpayers. It's got no end. It can't be finished. It's just a bunch of powerful special interests who are essentially just draining the treasury for no good reason.
5: Yeah, exactly right. And again, we need some adults in the room, I think, to stand up. Ultimately, who is the one that has the power to pull the plug on this? Do we know?
6: Well, I would assume that the legislature and the governor could agree to end it in the state budget. They could stop funding it. The last budget that they did last year extended $1 billion a year in funding from the cap and trade program, from that greenhouse gas reduction fund, which comes from a hidden tax on energy, making electricity and gasoline and everything else more expensive in the state. And $1 billion a year of that money has been committed to the bullet train through 2045. So that can be changed, you know, that the budget doesn't have to say that. That can be changed.
5: Yeah, the other thing, too, and we'll part on this note, people also need to recognize that not only do there seem to be so many yet to be answered questions along this, but the notion, too, of the government or the state, rather, leaning into local tax dollars, I think is particularly troubling. They say, well, you know, the local people are going to benefit. Well, will they really? And what's to be said of the impact now on things like local infrastructure? Are dollars being siphoned off that otherwise would go to things like local public education or, you know, maintaining local infrastructure, other services that are being provided, police, fire services, that suddenly now these sources or resources are being drained off in an effort to have everybody, quote unquote, do their fair share, ultimately to build a

0: It's sort of like living in the Willy Wonka's chocolate factory. It's really, it would be, if it wasn't so fiscally tragic, it would be funny, but there is the reality in which we find ourselves. Exactly. I want to thank
1: We have to pay for the golden ticket.
0: So yeah, exactly problem. Right. Yeah, yeah. Unfortunately, the golden ticket price is coming out of my wallet and yours and everybody else's. Susan Shelley, we appreciate the update. Susan, President of Communications at the Howard Jarvis Taxpayers Association. 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
0: When I first heard about this, I thought, isn't it just like Sacramento? I mean, the predictability of the shenanigans that the California State Legislature will engage in just absolutely apparently knows no limits. Now, what do we call this? Is this the stick and the carrot or a bait and switch, as the case might be? Well, we're going to get some insights now. To put this, by the way, into perspective, the Howard Jarvis Taxpayers Association, which has been the driving force behind protecting your wallet and putting forward the Local Taxpayer Protection Act to save Proposition 13. Many of you, by the way, helped to collect signatures on petitions and drive this thing through. About 1,500,000, I think. Susan will correct me if I'm wrong, but a significant number of Californians signing the petition to get it on the ballot, and in rolls Sacramento saying, well, maybe we can talk about this. We got a bait and switch that perhaps you'll fall for. Let's find out what's going on. Susan Shelley joins us now, President of Communications for the Howard Jarvis Taxpayers Association. And Susan, am I right? Did they actually try to pull a bait and switch job here?
1: Well, they tried, but we got something better. So there were negotiations going on, and then they broke off, and then they went on, and then they broke off, and the Howard Jarvis Taxpayers Association would not fall for these tricks. However, at the 11th hour, literally this morning, the governor's office decided they were going to offer us the fix to the upland loophole, which is what has made it easier to pass special taxes without having to get to a two-thirds vote. That's that loophole that says special interests can write their own tax.
0: Oh, yeah, that's right. The community can help to push through its own piece of legislation or proposition. Yeah, wink, wink.
1: Exactly. So just 2 years ago, the legislature was voting to make it harder

0: to raise taxes. And they put a poison pill on the ballot that, if it passed, would make it harder for us to ever pass anything again, because we would have to meet our own special high threshold to pass a taxpayer protection measure. That was going to be on the November ballot. So we made them take that off, and the legislature voted, I think, unanimously or almost unanimously to make it harder to raise taxes. What a turnaround. They did that because they were so scared of us being on the ballot and turning around other taxes. So they decided to give us that. And now it's going to be on the ballot as ACA 22. It will have a new proposition number probably tomorrow or maybe next week. And it is the same measure. It is fixing the Upland loophole. And we're very excited to have the opportunity to get rid of that poison pill so we don't have to meet a higher threshold to pass it.
1: And let's
0: so
1: be,
0: we think it's going to be a huge success.
1: And let's be clear about this for listeners. Don't think for a moment that suddenly there's been some great awakening in Sacramento. They have seen the light and are now having a dramatic change of pace and that they're suddenly giving goodies away. That's not it at all. What they are doing is restoring what they stole from us through the California Supreme Court. And maybe a moment of explanation, if you would, Susan, so that folks understand what happened in the Upland decision and why it turned about the threshold, in a sense, of getting tax increases on the ballot, and why that's so problematic in the first place.
0: Well, what happened is, in 2017, the California Supreme Court hinted in vague, ambiguous language that if the citizens wanted to raise their own taxes, then Proposition 13 doesn't apply. The whole Constitution doesn't apply. And therefore, if the citizens were going to raise their own taxes by writing a tax increase on a petition and getting signatures to put it on the ballot, then it could pass with less than a two-thirds. Well, we, of course, challenged that the first time somebody tried it, and we lost in the appellate courts because they said, well, look at this decision from 2017 from the California Supreme Court. It kind of hints they don't need a two-thirds. Well, we called this the Upland loophole because it was in a case called California Cannabis Coalition versus City of Upland. And we fought and fought. We fought it in San Francisco, in Fresno, in Los Angeles, in San Diego. And the appellate courts kept upholding these less than two-thirds tax victories. So Californians have been paying billions of dollars that they should not have to pay. And we were going to close this loophole with our initiative. And it was going to be a very difficult campaign because there was this poison pill on the ballot, which says that essentially our measure would have to get a two-thirds vote to pass because we were asking for a two-thirds vote to raise taxes. And that was so sneaky and evil. So we were able to get that off the ballot because if that had passed, then even Proposition 13 itself wouldn't have hit that threshold. Proposition 13 got 65%, not 66%. It would have just missed. So we couldn't have that. We had to get that off the ballot. So that's what we have. We have an almost unanimous vote from the legislature to restore the two-thirds vote threshold. The thing with transfer taxes is that they're prohibited in the Constitution, and we wanted to reverse them. But there are 27 cities that have those transfer taxes, and it's a huge part of their budget. And they were going to fight us with everything they had. All these people who had transfer taxes were going to fight us in these cities. So what we did is we made sure that transfer taxes in the future, they all have to go on the ballot. We made sure that anything like the mansion tax in Los Angeles would have to get a two-thirds vote. There's no more loophole with the Upland loophole that allows them to make their own tax increase, direct the money to themselves, and then put it on the ballot and evade the two-thirds. They will need a two-thirds. So we're going to have to come back in the future and tackle the problem of transfer taxes where they exist. But it's so important to have that loophole closed because it was stretching with every new election. The courts were just allowing everything to go through. It could have erased Prop 13 itself with a local citizens initiative. They could have said, well, the Constitution doesn't apply, and we would have sued. Would we have won? I don't know. It was going against us in every court decision. But now we have the legislature and the governor all agreeing that local special taxes must have a two-thirds vote, no exceptions, no loopholes, and we will have that on the ballot in November. The Local Taxpayer Protection Act to save Prop 13, slightly rewritten, and without poison pills to make it difficult.
1: All right. Work to be done, of course, certainly, as we encourage and educate voters between now and this November to get behind this. Do we know when the actual proposition number will be published so we can start talking about that, Susan?
0: It could be any time. It was 5 o'clock today that the ballot was officially finalized, so the Secretary of State could put the proposition numbers out any time between now and next week. We will see.
1: All right. Well, as we often remind our listeners, watch this space for more details. Meanwhile, our thanks to Susan Shelley for that important and encouraging update. You know, folks, progress, little at a time here, like eating an elephant. You know how you eat an elephant? One bite at a time. Susan Shelley, President of Communications for the Howard Jarvis Taxpayers Association. Information available again online. We encourage you to think about membership and supporting everything that they do, because everything that they do supports every California taxpayer. Howard Jarvis Taxpayers Association, hjta.org, hjta.org.
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3: I'm Dan Loney with Your Money Now. Levi Strauss & Company beat Wall Street expectations last quarter on the top and bottom line. Per share profit came in at 28 cents with revenue of $1.56 billion. It also lifted its guidance for the full year as well as increased its dividend. Meta is expanding its AI world into Canada. Its first big data center in the country will be in the province of Alberta and be able to handle about 1 gigawatt. Costs will be around $9 billion with a 2 to 3 year window to build. It's the company's 33rd data center overall. A high level of available energy along with a friendly regulatory environment made this the perfect spot. Wall Street finished the day mixed with concerns about the growing conflict with Iran. The Dow Jones Industrial Average lost 576 points, ending the day at 52,348. The NASDAQ picked up 52 points and the S&P 500 was up by 21. And that's Your Money Now.
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6: With SRN News, I'm Keith Peters in Washington. The U.S. military says it's carrying out another round of strikes on Iran after the Islamic Republic attacked ships in the Strait of Hormuz a day earlier. The announcement on Wednesday came hours after President Trump threatened to unleash more military action against Iran after saying that the Iranian attacks signaled the end of the ceasefire. Questions surrounding Democrat Graham Plattner have left the crucial U.S. Senate race unsettled just months before the midterm elections. Plattner was accused by a former girlfriend of sexual assault, leading Democrats to call on him to step down. Plattner has denied the allegation and so far has been mum on whether he will quit the race. On Wall Street, the Dow down by 576 points. More details at SRNnews.com.
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9: Good afternoon, listeners. This is Ajay Sani on Business by the Bay. And today I'm really excited to be in studio with Clarice Somm. She's a speaking and presence coach with a lifelong background in singing, acting, and public performance, plus over a decade as a corporate learning strategist. Clarice helps speakers and professionals refine their voice, presence, and delivery for high-stakes moments. So good afternoon, Clarice. How are you doing?
10: Hello. I'm great. Thanks so much for having me today.
9: It's always exciting to have a guest. And when I bring guests, they have all different types of professions. When it comes to what you are doing, it's such a valuable proposition for business owners, because we are selling all the time, no matter what we do, whether we are interacting with vendors or we are talking to our own team or we are talking outside investors, you name it. There is always some kind of a negotiation taking place. So I'm looking forward to this conversation. And one of the things that I would like to start with is, what made you decide to become a communications coach?
10: That's a great question. And I always, my mind goes a million different places at once. I really fell in love with coaching while I was in the corporate world. I was working in Big Four professional services, and I was coaching managers on things like how to deliver tough feedback and how to motivate their teams, how to delegate better. And really, those skills still come down to communication. And I really fell in love with the transformation I was able to get with them. And then coming out on my own, it was really looking at, where does my professional experience and my personal experience intersect? And that's where I looked at this life of singing and performing. Being on stage taught me so much about how to command a room, how to amplify myself for an audience, and how to manage the pressure when you're in the spotlight and there's one opportunity to get it right. How do you keep your mind clear so that all your preparation can come through? That's really what brought me into this work.
9: Awesome. So every business is out there to solve a particular problem. Now, when it comes to your area, and specifically for you, when the clients come to you, what are some of the typical challenges they see? And then they decide, okay, hey, I need to talk to someone like you.
10: Yeah, absolutely. I put those challenges into three main buckets. The first one is their message clarity. Okay. A lot of people don't really have a way to pull together their thoughts and communicate it in a succinct and clear way. It's very natural for us to want to over-explain. And so the first thing that my clients come to me for is message clarity. How do we refine that? How do we fit it into a short period of time? A lot of times there's very strict time around how much we can share. So we really clarify that. The second one is, even when you know what to say, being able to deliver it in a way that doesn't feel scripted, that feels natural and authentic and engaging and memorable. So we work together on not just the what to say, but also how do you deliver it and how do you make sure that it lands with your audience and it resonates in the way that you're hoping. And then the third is, a lot of people come to me when they know, okay, I know what to say. I know I can deliver it well when I'm talking to someone I know, but when all eyes are on me, I get those sweaty palms and all of a sudden I blank on what I want to say and I start rambling or there's filler words. So how do we actually, what are those tools to manage the adrenaline and the nerves of those moments? A lot of times it doesn't hit until you're right in it. And at that point, if you don't have a plan, you're toast.
9: Right. And regarding the first point that you made, like making it concise, it's actually more difficult to do it because it's easier for us to keep going on and on.
10: Yes.
9: I think there was like Winston Churchill, if I remember correctly, once he gave a little bit of a lengthy speech, maybe it was 30 minutes or whatever, and then said, "No, I'm sorry, I couldn't spend enough time to make it short."
10: Yeah, it's true. It's true, because a lot of times we want to give more words because we think we'll just keep explaining and keep adding layers. But what I find oftentimes is my clients will come to me with more than what they need to say. There's actually some repetition in there, and you can actually tighten it up so that you get to that point faster. And it's much easier for your audience to remember than trying to remember all the layers that you thought they needed to know.
9: So when they are going through some of these things that you mentioned, I'm assuming that two things could happen. First, they may say that, okay, hey, I need to practice a little bit more and I need to do it so it's more do-it-myself scenario. Or they may come up and say that, okay, hey, I need to find someone who can help me.
10: Yeah.
9: The question is, when I come up with this thought process, let's say, that I need to hire someone, how do I pick or find the right coach?
10: Yeah. Coaching is one of those industries where it really comes down to a chemistry and understanding what you're looking for. I've met people who have a really clear idea in mind of what they want. Maybe they've witnessed that coach doing something and they were like, oh, I want to learn from that person. But I also think it's really important to pick a coach that understands your struggle on a personal level, especially when it comes to speaking coaches. Found that a lot of them are very prescriptive, right? There's a lot of rules around public speaking, whether you come from Toastmasters or even a large scale corporate training, is this is how you gesture or not gesture. Don't use your filler words and make sure your eye contact works like this. They're all great practices. They are all ways to elevate yourself as a speaker. And it can become even more constrictive and it adds to that pressure, right? Very few speaking coaches actually work with people on the nerves and the pressure. And so finding somebody that really understands what you've been through and can help you peel away those layers, not in a everybody has to speak exactly like this, but how do we pull out your authentic style and your natural way of coming across and just amplify the best parts of yourself? And so I think that's where that chemistry comes in, is if you can connect with a person and really feel that's what they're working towards with you, rather than just, I'm going to give you all these rules to follow and then catch you every time you step outside of that.
9: Good point. So if we talk specifically about you, does it make sense if, I know we are short on time overall and you may have a overall very extensive process, but is... I'm just thinking, will the listeners benefit if you can explain a little bit what your process is?
10: Yeah, absolutely. I consider myself a strategic rehearsal partner.
9: Okay.
10: So speaking to your point before about this can be done on our own, it absolutely can. If you are coming up on a big speaking moment and you want to make sure that you're prepared, definitely rehearse it out loud. I recommend filming yourself, because then you can watch it back and you can watch it from the perspective of the audience and you can see, okay, I like the way this looks. I don't like the way this sounds. Let me try something different. And then you can tweak and iterate from there. Working with someone like me saves you the time of having to review that recording and make your own decisions and tweak and iterate. You're actually working with somebody who's already watching you from the audience perspective and thinking, what can we do to amplify this and improve upon it? And so we're able to be collaborative and figure out, what are you trying to convey here? What is it that you really want the audience to remember? What is it you want them to feel as you walk away? These are all questions you can ask yourself as you're preparing. And I know from experience, it's hard to do this stuff in a vacuum. Sometimes we're watching something and, oh, I think it might be okay. Or gosh, it's really hard to watch myself and not just get stuck on all of the insecurities that I have. Is that what the audience is hyper-focusing on? Probably not, but it can be helpful to just have another outside objective perspective that's in it for the interest of helping you improve. Our friends and family can help us do this too. But again, from personal experience, the ones closest to us are not always able to deliver the feedback that we really need. Sometimes they're overly harsh and sometimes they're overly validating. So finding that objective source, it really saves you a lot of time and pressure than just trying to prepare alone.
9: Makes perfect sense. And in terms of the people that you help, are there specific types that they are in a certain industry, or is there a profile, or you are helping pretty much all types?
10: Yeah, I probably get in trouble with some of the marketers by saying that I don't necessarily have one ideal profile. I've helped a lot of people in the tech industry. I would say it's less about the industry and more about the type of person.
9: Okay.
10: People who are a little bit more introverted tend to find my type of support more valuable just because they don't necessarily thrive when there's more visibility on them, when there's more people, people who are a little bit more shy or reserved, or really highly technical brains that want a little bit of support of connecting more emotionally. People are going to remember how you made them feel before they remember what you said. So being able to connect emotionally to your message is really important. And people who aren't necessarily as natural in that realm tend to find my support more useful. Though I also work with performers as well, who just, again, they want that feedback. They want to know what's landing and what's working. People who are always looking at how can I improve? They have a strong growth mindset. It's another really good fit for someone like me because there's always things we can do to improve in this space, right? It's not necessarily, okay, do these three things and you're done. You're a perfect public speaker. You never have to work on it again. It's all muscles.
9: So just to continue the point you just made, what is an ideal duration for engagement with you?
10: That's a really good question because I feel like I've been all over the map with people because I have people who come to me in the 11th hour and mm-hmm. they have something coming up within that week. They just need that last little bit of support. Mm-hmm. I need someone to tell me what's working, what to improve, and help me manage those nerves. And that's great for a one-off. We could do that in 60 to 90 minutes, right? And you'll walk away feeling really good about that one piece. If you're looking for refinement over time, maybe you are speaking on a regular basis, whether it's to teams or at conferences, whatever it is, and you really just want to feel more secure as a public speaker, I'd say finding a coach that you can stick with and meet with at least semi-regularly, every couple weeks or so, over the course of 3 to 6 months, you're mm-hmm. really going to see more deep-seated changes. It's no longer just focused on this specific talk or this specific moment, but more what does the larger journey look like, right? Like, we'll have moments that go really well and we'll have moments that don't go really well. We can learn from both of them. Working with a coach that can help you integrate those lessons so that you're always pushing yourself forward, eventually, much like working with a personal trainer, you'll be able to go and do certain workouts on your own. You won't necessarily need someone telling you exactly what exercises to do. So yeah, I would say that 3 to 6 month time frame to really see long-term changes.
9: Got it. And when you start the engagement, you try to work on all the three areas that you mentioned. That's the best scenario because you mentioned that people come at the 11th hour. So maybe at that time, they are not in a position to really change the content that much.
10: Yes. Yes, that's so true. The people who come to me in the last minute as a coach, I'm very careful to only give them feedback that it will actually be useful because at that point, you don't want to make a lot of changes to your content. You don't even want to drastically change how you're delivering it. You really just want to deepen the connection from where you are. But yes, starting earlier means we can shape that message around what is that feeling that you want to leave the audience with. And you can shape your delivery around what that message is. The earlier you can start on that, working with somebody, the better. Because it does give you a lot more opportunity to tweak and iterate mm-hmm. versus coming at the 11th hour.
9: Yeah. And in today's world, there is in-person speaking mm-hmm. opportunities, and then there are also online presentations. So you help with both?
10: Absolutely. Yeah. And my work also, I will meet with people virtually, and I have a small space in my home backyard where people can come and work with me in person too, because everybody's a little bit different. Some people will feel more comfortable in person than they mm-hmm. will on camera. Some people are going to be the other way around. Somebody can be really dynamic and memorable in person, and then when they get on camera, it seems like something just disappears and they don't know how to connect. Again, this is something that I pulled from my performing career. As an artist, I've had live performances and I've had film performances. So learning the differences between those and how do you work with the camera versus a live audience to make sure that connection is at the forefront.
9: And I guess different people will take it differently. If I look back at me, myself, I feel more comfortable when I'm in person, talking to people in person. I do it online. There are a lot of meetings and all those kind of things. And sometimes you are presenting. But I feel it's harder online to have serious engagement as you can have in person.
10: It absolutely is. There are a lot of tools that have surfaced for us, online reactions, and it's much more commonplace to see people on camera these days. But I think what happens when you're virtual is you're really missing that live feedback.
9: Yeah.
10: Energy can be felt in a room, right? It's the way people breathe. It's the way they look at you. It's the way they smile when you say something, or you can see those reactions. And even if you can't see your audience, right? Like if you're in the spotlight and they're in the dark, you can't necessarily see all that, but there's still something that you can feel in the room. And that's really missing virtually, and something that I work with people on and I've had to learn for myself over time is how do you create and feel that energy for yourself so that you can deliver the same on camera as you would to that live audience.
9: Mm-hmm. And what are some of the things that you hear your clients say about you, that the kind of benefits they receive by working with you?
10: I would say the number one thing that people talk about is how I help them to feel more calm and grounded. There's a lot of frantic energy that comes up, especially with the pressure of, I need to make this sale, I need to get this reaction or this outcome. And they find that through working with me, both in the practice space and also the tools that I provide to them, that they're able to just feel more secure and calm and trust themselves in that moment a little bit more. It almost sounds cliche, but a lot of people say that working with me helps them with their confidence. Again, it's not just, what do I need to do to improve? But mm-hmm. also getting the feedback on, oh, this is actually working. Oh, I didn't realize that was such a great idea. Again, having that experienced and objective perspective to help you hold on to what is working and refine the areas that aren't landing as well. People just find that they are feeling more confident as public speakers. They're feeling more secure when they're in a highly visible moment. And I don't think that they stress about those moments nearly as much. They feel, dare I say, even enjoy them a little bit more than before working with me.
9: That's pretty awesome. So, Clarice, when it comes to nervousness or anxiety, is it good to have a little bit? Because that shows that you care.
10: Yeah, I think that nerves are not necessarily something bad that mm-hmm. need to be banished. I agree with you. I've always found that anxiety and nerves mean that I care deeply about something. And it doesn't have to be to the point that you're stressing and that you feel uncomfortable. It's a very fine line between nerves and excitement. It's actually the same energy. It's just how we frame it. But that same energy can still feel life or death if we don't have tools to just harness it and redirect it. So I'm never going to promise that we're going to eliminate nerves. This is more about how do we use those nerves? How do we use that energy to our benefit rather than trying to eliminate it?
9: Right. And you are running some workshops on a regular basis, is that correct? I do
10: run workshops. I wouldn't say I'm running the workshops on a regular basis. What you'd be thinking of, my open mic, which I run on a monthly
9: basis. Okay.
10: It's a free event. I do provide a quick tip or some ideas at the top of that just to give people to think about as they're speaking. But I started this specifically because I know that so many of us are expected to show up to these moments and be ready to go. Mm-hmm. And we don't really have an opportunity to practice what it fits when we're nervous, when we're not feeling great that day, or just, I would like to see what a group of people, like how they react to this before I deliver it in front of the audience where their opinion really matters. As a singer, I found so much growth when I started regularly going to open mics. There's a piano bar in San Francisco that I love to sing at. Shout out to Martoonies. And just getting those repetitions was so valuable because it wasn't always my best performance, but there was always another try. And I started to realize that even when things weren't perfect, there were reactions I was getting that I didn't expect. And it gave me permission to let go a little bit more. And so that's why I started this networking open mic, is more for professionals and business people to have that same opportunity to try something out, to iterate a little bit and get some feedback in a safe and supportive environment so that when they do have to deliver it to an audience that's a little bit more strict, they already have a little bit of muscle memory built in.
9: Got it. So how do we join your open mic sessions?
10: The best way to join the networking open mic is to follow me on LinkedIn.
9: Okay.
10: Because I share that event there every month. Or you can connect with me on my website as well, and I'd be more than happy to send an invitation.
9: Got it. So for the benefit of our listeners, can you please share your website?
10: Yes.
9: Yes. Your LinkedIn profile, what to search?
10: Yes. So my website is coachingbyclarice.com. And on LinkedIn, you'll find me under Clarice Nicole, though the psalm will be in parentheses. I decided a while ago, especially since my last name is mispronounced a lot, to use my middle name. So you'll often find me under Clarice Nicole, Nicole with an H, and Clarice with two S's and an E, because my parents like to keep life interesting.
9: So it is Clarisse.
10: Correct.
9: So it's coachingbyclarisse.com.
10: Correct.
9: So listeners, if you're interested in the open mic sessions or want to get in touch with Clarisse, that's the website, and you can also connect with her on LinkedIn.
10: Yes.
9: So what do you typically cover in those open mic? What's the format?
10: Yeah, so they've been running about 45 to 60 minutes. And again, I talk about a tip at the top, whether it's something to enhance your delivery or to clarify your message or a tool to help harness those nerves. So it falls into one of those three buckets. Mm-hmm. And then I open up the floor to everybody there. You usually get 1 to 2 minutes to share anything you want. It could be a product demo. It could be an introduction or an elevator pitch. It could be opening lines of a talk or a story that you think would benefit your clients, anything that you want to practice in that time. And then after that, everybody in the room shares something that resonated with them about what you said. So you're getting instant feedback, understanding what are some of the things that are working. It's definitely a space where we're focused on keeping it positive.
9: Okay.
10: So everybody has that opportunity. And then at the end, if there's time left over, sometimes I will give people an opportunity to do a second round. Maybe there's something else they want to practice or they want to try it a slightly different way. Or we also open it up to Q&A, and then people can ask their questions and I'm more than happy to answer them.
9: That's great. Sounds very valuable.
10: Thank you.
9: So we are coming towards the end of the show. Couple of quick questions I have. One is, you mentioned a few times that you share certain tips. Today, would you like to share something that people can resonate and say that, okay, this is useful and they may use it?
10: Yeah, absolutely. The number one tip that my clients say makes a big difference for them is the breath work that we do. As a singer, I know that the breath is what powers our voice. So as a speaker, you want to make sure that you're breathing. And when I say breathing, I'm really talking about deep breathing that fills the diaphragm. So not just filling the chest, but all the way down into the diaphragm, which is like a balloon at the base of your lungs. In addition to powering our voice, giving it all of that warmth and steadiness and confidence, our breath is also the fastest way to calm our nervous system. So I work with my clients on slow, regulated breathing. We're controlling the pace of that breath. So we're sending signals to our nervous system that we're safe, and that will instantly start to calm the energy in our body and allows us to deliver with more confidence and authority. And it keeps our mind clear so that we remember what we wanted to say.
9: Cool. That's very interesting. And yeah, I've heard singers talk about breathing a lot, and you're suggesting that good speakers, they use that to their advantage when it comes to speaking. And I guess when we breathe, more oxygen into the body, I think it helps people feel more relaxed.
10: Yeah, absolutely. Again, you'll hear yoga teachers talk about this. You see it in sports a lot too. Like that slow regulated breathing is actually sending signals to our nervous system. And it's one of the easiest things to forget.
9: Yeah.
10: Are all of the best speakers using this? That I can't say because I haven't spoken with all of them, but I know what a difference it makes when I'm on stage, and when I started using these techniques before a big moment, made a massive difference on how I was able to show up.
9: Cool. So last question, Clarisse. You interact with quite a few business people as part of your work. What do you think is or can be a critical factor when it comes to success?
3: I'm Dan Loney with Your Money Now. The latest FOMC meeting had Fed officials split on whether to raise or cut interest rates. Policymakers saw outcomes where inflation would ease, but also remain hot and not decline as quickly as they would like. But the minutes of the meeting did not express any conflict between the members on a path to take. Delta Airlines is introducing new classes of seating on its flights, including basic business. These will be lower priced fares and won't come with airport lounge access or seat assignments. It's similar to the move made by United Airlines earlier this year. A $3.7 billion deal between photography giants Getty Images and Shutterstock is apparently off. Getty is backing out after Britain's antitrust regulators said that for the deal to go through, it would have to sell off its editorial business to an approved buyer. The conflict with Iran had investors concerned today. The Dow Industrials lost 576 points, ending at 52,348. NASDAQ was up 52, S&P 500 down 21. That's your money now.
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6: News this hour from Town Hall. I'm Keith Peters in Washington. Folks in Kentucky and across the country are waiting for word on why Republican Senator Mitch McConnell has been in the hospital for almost a month.
11: Senator McConnell has been in the hospital now for more than 3 weeks since June 14th. The exact reason not disclosed by his office. However, McConnell's staff has said he continues to improve. McConnell has also spoken by phone with other senators, including Majority Leader John Thune and Senator John Barrasso. McConnell, who is 84, has had a history of health issues, including triple bypass surgery back in 2003.
6: Correspondent Laura Winters reporting. After a highly eventful session of Supreme Court rulings, two justices will testify before Congress next week. Correspondent Bernie Bennett has more.
12: Justices Amy Coney Barrett and Elena Kagan will testify before the House Appropriations Committee July 14th about the budget for the Supreme Court. Barrett is considered part of the conservative wing of the court. Kagan is considered part of the court's liberal wing. While the hearing concerns the court's budget, House committee hearings have been known to go off topic. A high court heard and decided high-profile cases this session on immigration, presidential power, and the federal bureaucracy. So committee members might use some of their allotted time to ask about those rulings. Bernie Bennett in Washington.
6: President Trump has announced at a NATO summit in Turkey that the U.S. will allow Ukraine to manufacture Patriot air defense systems. The decision marks a significant shift as the U.S. had previously resisted this move. Trump also praised NATO members for increasing defense spending and plans to lift Syria's terrorism designation. The president met with Ukrainian President Zelensky, expressing optimism that their war with Russia could soon be over. On Wall Street, the Dow down by 576 points. More at townhall.com.
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18: I'm Charles Payne, and this is the Fox Business Report.
19: The major averages ending mixed as the Iran ceasefire deal unravels while oil prices surged on Iran tensions. Surging oil prices are fueling inflation worries. West Texas Intermediate crude settling near $74 a barrel. Shares of companies with big fuel bills sank, like airlines and cruise operators. The tech-heavy NASDAQ finished higher thanks to a rally in chip stocks. Shares of Broadcom jumped nearly 5% after Apple announced plans to spend upwards of $30 billion on U.S.-made chips from the chipmaker. The agreement will enable Broadcom to expand and modernize its manufacturing facilities in Fort Collins, Colorado, with a $1.5 billion investment. The Dow down 577 points, the NASDAQ higher by 52, S&P 500 down 21. That's your Fox Business Report. I'm Hillary Barsky, invested in you.
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21: This today, glad you're here, ladies and gentlemen. Happy that you're listening. It's July 8th, 2026. It's Wednesday. And a lot went on today. We'll discuss it, as we always do. And in case you don't know, this is serious talk on everything that affects you. We'll do the markets, the economy, your job, your industry. Unfortunately, we have to do Iran today and the president today and whatever else today. And if you don't get this radio show in your city, we'll post it at GaryK.com. We'll also post it on our X feed. If you don't follow us on X, just go there, put our name in. And if you'd like to email me, just be nice and respectful, because we'll be nice and respectful back, unless you like Hamas and all that crap. So here's the story. Iran shot at some boats. We started blowing up some things around Iran. The president, by the way, let me preface it, as you know, I have said to you, we're done with it. And him, but we will only talk about him when material things come up. And of course, we're done with him. As we've stated, the first thing you teach your kids is don't lie. And we've got a guy that's serial, and it's enough. So only when material things come up. So here's what happens. He's over at NATO, and he's asked, and he says the ceasefire's over, or something to that effect, and oil spiked up, which makes yield spike up. And of course, after that, he kind of changed the stance to, but it won't be for long. I can't tell you how nauseating it is that a president of the United States is conducting a war via social media and via never shutting up. Anyway, so markets reacted to that. Oil up, so guess what? Travel stocks down. Retail, which we've been telling you is already in bad shape, worsens. Financials that have been acting pretty good gets hit. Don't ask me why American Express and Capital One got kicked in the teeth today. I don't think that had anything to do with Iran. Oil stocks were up. I'm going to save semiconductors for last, by the way. But most advanced declines, not good. Up-down volume, not good. You ready for this? New yearly highs on New York, 39. New yearly lows, 107. I must tell you, that amazes me. And I'm not so sure it's a big deal or anything, but it's still wow. And on the New York, I'm just going to tell you some of the new highs, because I said 39, but there really isn't. But I will tell you some refiners like Valero and Marathon Petroleum at new yearly highs. What else new? I think it's important I tell you what's at new yearly highs, right? Beazer Homes, I think they got a bigger buyout. Another oil, Oceaneering International, another oil, Chart Industries. And after that, not much. Some non-operating stuff. And then on the NASDAQ, not much either there. I'm looking. You know what I see a lot of on the NASDAQ? A name and then therapeutics or pharmaceuticals. A lot of small biotechs at new yearly highs on the NASDAQ. And by the way, on the NASDAQ, if I can get the number correct, 183 new lows. Only 68 new highs, and believe me, cut that in half. So let me first state for the record, I have no clue what happens tonight with Iran. But the president said they're going to do some attacking tonight, but we also know, go look at your watch, and a half hour later he may change his mind. So we just don't know. My kind of, sort of, educated guess, based on, you know, we talk about, I used to go to the dog track when I was in high school. They let me in. And I love going to the dog track. I love the greyhounds. And they don't even have them anymore in Florida, which really sucks. Anyway, you bet on past performance. Long race, short race, inside or outside box, is it wet out, who they're racing against, does he break out fast, who's next, you know, the whole works. The president, to me, past performance, as of recent, he knows if oil prices go up, that is bad news. And the only way oil prices pretty much go up right now is the war breaks out again. So my educated guess, based on past performance, that if we do something, it's going to be little bits and pieces type of thing. That's a pretty good guess, don't you think? So the Dow was down almost 600 today. And weirdly enough, in the I don't know, American Express down 13, Capital One. These are credit card companies. MasterCard and Visa got hit too. I didn't see any news, but it's not good to see retail stocks getting yanked, and then American Express and Capital One getting hit also with, by the way, MasterCard and Visa. And I don't see any news. Normally, I can see some news. Also, financials had a really good day yesterday, and you get hopeful, and they got kicked in the teeth a little bit today. So not good. And just overall blah, except for oils. China has been dead. Bear market. gapped up overnight, better day. I can't go any further than that. It had one great gap up. I don't think it changes the trend, but we're always looking for a change of trend, and we'll see if it can get some follow-through from here. And again, China has been terrible. Gold and silver were down decently today. Let's see. Oil did finish up about $3.50. That sucks. And yields, 10-year 4.569. 0.40. And I gotta tell you, watch the 10-year. It hit 4.6 today before backing off a little. Watch the 10-year. We do not want to see the 10-year go above 4.7. That would be troublesome if you ask me. That would be really troublesome if you ask me. Couple of other things. Software types pulled back today, but nothing really untoward. Couple of other things. NVIDIA. Been dead money. Really dead. In fact, the stock is down from last October. In fact. It's down from the high of 236 in May. It closed 204 today, up 7. What did that? China announced it is allowing a limited amount of chips from NVIDIA. But in that, I thought we are restricting it ourselves. So that was a weird announcement, but it definitely was liked. Yesterday, NVIDIA held the very important 200-day moving average almost to the penny and had a good bounce off of it today, helped even more. Does not change the big trend, but we're open to that if it decides to. Just letting you know. That helped today, which takes us to the semiconductors. Terrible day yesterday. Terrible days last week. Up next, what did it do today? I'm Gary. This is the one and only Investor's Edge.

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7: It doesn't get better than this.
8: Okay. By the way, did you hear that my hero, Jalen Brunson, was playing in the playoffs with a very bad wrist, which he had to have surgery for? Unbelievable. Never told anybody. Quietly became my New York Knicks hero, and he had surgery on that wrist. Unbelievable. Wow. A big wow. That's all I gotta say. A big wow. Okay. The Philadelphia Semiconductor Index hit a high of 14,655. Hit 12,000 yesterday, about 7-8 trading days, but closed around 12,300. So had a nice little bounce off of that big number. The 50-day moving average, now listen carefully. If you've never heard me do a dissertation on the 50-day moving average, well, I'm going to do one now. Throughout history, the 50-day moving average, you add up the last 50-day closes, divide by 50, and you get a number, which is smoothed out versus all the wiggles and squiggles on a daily basis. The 50-day moving average is the place where in a bear market, it is declining, and all rallies into it gets kicked in the teeth at the declining 50-day moving average. In and around it, every now and then it can get a little bit above it, but typically spends most of the time below it. In a bull market, the 50-day moving average is where the soldiers defend the territory. Simple as that. Time and time again, until things get so weak it finally breaks, and you have one heck of a change in trend. The Philadelphia Semiconductor Index, it is not arguable that it has been the strongest area of the market, but just got hit pretty good. The 50-day moving average is at 12,311. Yesterday, it went to 12,000 in the middle of the day, but closed. By the way, we're not making this up. Yesterday, the 50-day moving average was 12,300. It closed at 12,300 by coincidence. Anyway, with the weakness this morning, earlier, it had a low today of 12,215. So it was really only down 85 points, which is nothing when the Dow was down 800 at one time.

Oh, by the way, it finished above the 50-day moving average today. Just letting you know. Just letting you know. That is going to be vital going forward for that to stick. Will it stick? I don't know. But we're on it. What is the problem? I have dozens of semiconductor stocks that are now trading below that 50-day moving average. We were highlighting it for you. But at the close of today, Micron finished just above it. STM just above it. AMD's above it. Taiwan Semi's above it. Marvell right above it. The big equipment guys, ASML, Applied Materials, KLA, Tencor, Lam Research, MKSI, finished above it, and all bounced today, even though the Dow was down 576. And what did that enable? The NASDAQ was actually up 52 today, and the NASDAQ 100 was up 79. With the Dow down 576, why? Semiconductors. The NASDAQ today hit a low of 25,526. The 50-day moving average, 25,608. Undercut it by a smidge. Finished back above it. As well as the NASDAQ 100. Vital. Some important semis and the NASDAQ and NASDAQ 100 held the 50-day moving average as well as the semiconductor index. Guess what we're going to be watching very closely in the days ahead? We'll be watching these very strong semis versus the weak, and we'll be watching the weak to hopefully get better. But we're not done because the memory data names, Seagate, finished right above the 50-day moving average today. Western Digital, right above the 50-day moving average today. Both of them undercut a little bit yesterday. Two other vitals. And then SanDisk. Guess what SanDisk did? After hitting 1590 today, which is 60 points below the 50-day, it closed and it's trading at 1705 in the aftermarket, back above. So the most important names that led the market, all holding the 50-day moving average today in a market where the Dow was down 800 and still the Dow finished down 576. You know what we call that here? Muy importante. Of course, tomorrow's another day. And we'll see what the market brings. And of course, we'll see what the news brings from the president's decision making tonight. There you have it. Up next, what else? This is the one and only Investor's Edge.

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4: I'm Dan Loney with Your Money Now. Wall Street finished the day mixed with concerns about the growing conflict around Iran. The Dow lost 576 points, ending the day at 52,348. NASDAQ picked up 52 points. The S&P 500 was up by 21. Meanwhile, oil prices were rising. West Texas crude up 4.4% at $73.52 a barrel. Jeff Bezos' Blue Origin is raising $10 billion in its first outside funding round. That move should value the space travel company at $130 billion, according to CNBC. The funding comes right after the huge IPO involving SpaceX back in June. About $2 billion of the funding for this round will come from Bezos himself. OpenAI is going to publicly release its GPT 5.6 Sol, Terra, and Luna models on Thursday, and it also comes after its rival Anthropic restored access to its Claude Fable 5 and Mythos 5 models after it had a battle with the government. That's Your Money Now.
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11: With SRN News, I'm Keith Peters in Washington. Kentucky's governor has written an open letter to Mitch McConnell asking the Republican senator to disclose more about his condition. There's been 3 weeks of silence from the 84-year-old McConnell since he was hospitalized June 14th in Washington, and that's led to rampant speculation about McConnell's prognosis and whether he'll return to the Senate when it reconvenes next week. The U.S. military says it's carrying out another round of strikes on Iran after the Islamic Republic attacked ships in the Strait of Hormuz a day earlier. The announcement on Wednesday came hours after President Trump threatened to unleash more military action against Iran after saying that the Iranian attacks signaled the end of the ceasefire. Iranian state media reported explosions. More details at SRNnews.com.
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16: 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The crowd is just on his feet here. 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
17: 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You're going to feel better if you talk to him.
18: Yeah. And welcome once again to Investor's Edge. Thanks for being with us today. SpaceX. Interesting day for SpaceX. Let me explain. $135 IPO. And of course, we questioned, are they smoking crack bringing this thing out at $135? But it opened up at $150. And within a day or so, went to $225. Yeah, 2 days. And we warned you. We said to you, listen, most initial public offerings that have come public in the last year or two, they hype you, they tout you, and the masses buy the crap out of these IPOs for a couple of days, and most all have crumbled. Most all have crumbled. Just be careful. We're not telling you what to do. And they rammed it up to $225 in 2 days. But closed that day at $202. And we've just been highlighting for you the current valuation. It's a nut house. It doesn't make any sense currently. It's ridiculous. We didn't tell you to buy, sell, short, or cover, just the valuation. We had no idea whether we'd go up to 300, go to a 3 trillion valuation, 4 trillion, who knows? Unfortunately, it dropped back down to 150. 225 to 150. Last I looked, that's $75 on 225. Last I looked, that's like 35, 36%. But you know what it did at 150? It bounced. And then you know what it did again? Went back to 150. And you know what it did? Bounced a little bit. And you know what it did? It visited 150 and then bounced even better. Rallied up to 172. But then you know what it did? It tanked the next day to 157. 2 days later, back to 168, but closed at 160. Yesterday got trashed. Finished at 149.47. And I believe, I know I told, I probably the radio audience, better not break 150. And do you know why it better not break 150? Because if it breaks 150, that's the opening of the IPO. That would mean anybody who bought the stock that breaks 150 and stays there is losing money. And you know what that tends to do? Piss people off and feed on itself and pushes the stock even lower. And interesting enough, the stock tanked today. It went to 145 and change. You know what they did at the end of the day? Don't tell me things aren't plotted. In 5 minutes, they took the stock from 145.40 to 150. They tried. They closed it at 148.26. But you know where the stock is in the aftermarket right now?

now? 149.30. They know what I know. You better freaking defend the stock here, because that's where it opened. And do you know who was in there buying today at the close? The people who brought it public. Do I know this is fact? Hell no. But we're big believers in the markets that 1 + 1 = 2. So they were out there today. Let's see what happens tomorrow. Because if they lose the 150 in earnest, it's going to be a problem. The investment bankers then look like idiots. Because their job is, believe it or not, once something goes public, stabilization as much as possible. In any case, the valuation currently is a joke. Doesn't, I think Elon's the greatest. The valuation is a joke. Does that mean it goes lower? No. Does that mean it goes higher? No, I don't know. We're just letting you know the valuation is a joke. It's sheer insanity currently. Notice I'm using the word currently. There's no doubt in our minds that they're going to grow the business and pretty darn well. But the valuation is a joke, and they are lucky we are not in a bear market for stocks, because you know what happens in bear markets, right? The curtains come down. We've taught you that. So just letting you know, we still have no edge on the stock except to say that 150 area. And boy, oh boy, did they do their job in the last 5 minutes today, is support, and we'll see if it holds. That's all. I don't know when their first earnings reported. Oh, it's showing August 5th for their first earnings report. It'll be a loss. Is SpaceX in the NASDAQ 100 yet? Huh. Is SpaceX in the NASDAQ 100 yet? Joined yesterday. Oh, 2 days ago. Yesterday. It is in the NASDAQ 100. I'm glad I just did that. And by the way, just 15 trading days after their IPO, which is not normal. There was some good lobbying, I can promise you that. Anyway, there's your story. And I've been asked a lot about shouldn't it go up getting put into the NASDAQ 100? Well, obviously not at this juncture. We'll keep an eye on it. And by the way, I have one screen of the IPOs of the last 2 years. I cannot begin to tell you the utter destruction of the IPOs because they brought them out at asinine, asinine, and asinine prices. And some utter devastation. Utter. Remember GEMI, Gemini Space Station, brought to you by the Winklevoss twins? Cryptocurrency exchange, $28 deal opened at 46, closed that day at 32, it's $4.22. And they lose crap loads of money. Y'all be careful. Do your due diligence. Here's another one. Fermi. $21 deal opened at 36. Seven. Seven. It's got a $4.7 billion market cap with $3 million in sales. You know how much that pisses me off? When I started in this business, I was at a penny stock firm.
We brought out companies at 10 cents with more sales than this company. And they're bringing it out at billions of dollars market cap. Hey, up next, this, that, and the other thing. This is the one only Investor's Edge.

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1: With the Wall Street Business Report, I'm Bob Agnew. The International Monetary Fund has modestly downgraded its outlook for the world economy this year, citing the energy shock caused by the Iran war.
2: Fallout from the conflict is being tempered somewhat by booming investment in AI and other tech. The IMF now expects the global economy to expand by a sluggish 3% this year, down from 3.5% last year and from the 3.1% forecast issued back in April. The war pushed up energy prices, squeezing business and consumers. The IMF now expects oil prices to be up nearly 32% this year. Rich Thomason reporting.
1: 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For the Wall Street Business Report,
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4: I'm Taylor Riggs, and this is the Fox Business Report.
5: The major averages ending mixed, with the Dow down sharply as the Iran ceasefire deal unravels. But the tech-heavy Nasdaq managed to eke out a gain, a rally in semiconductor-related stocks cushioning Wednesday's losses. Surging oil prices are driving inflation fears, with West Texas Intermediate crude settling near $74 a barrel. Minutes from Kevin Warsh's first Federal Reserve policy meeting were released on Wednesday afternoon and revealed that policymakers remain conflicted and uncertain about the best path forward, with much of the direction hinging on how events in the Middle East unfold. The Dow down 577 points, the Nasdaq up 52, S&P 500 down 21. After the bell, Levi Strauss reporting second quarter earnings and revenue that beat projections and again raised its full year outlook, but its stock is dropping after hours. That's your Fox Business Report. I'm Hillary Barsky, invested in you.
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10: I'm Dan Loney with Your Money Now. The appearance of SpaceX on the NASDAQ 100 has not helped the stock's recent slide. The Elon Musk company closed at $148 a share today, below the $105 share price that it opened in its market debut back on June 12th. The World Cup is down to its final eight teams, but if you go by the attendance at every game, the event has been a rousing success. Still, there were challenges. The biggest, maybe the ticket prices, in the tens of thousands of dollars for many seats.
11: FIFA has done very well with the ticket price this year, something like 5 or 10 times as much on tickets as they ever have before, because they have instituted dynamic pricing and squeezed all the money out of ticket sales that they possibly can.
10: Victor Matheson, professor at the College of Holy Cross in Massachusetts. Wall Street was mixed, with only the NASDAQ eking out slight gains. The Dow lost 576 points, ending the day at 52,348. NASDAQ picked up 52 points. The S&P 500 was off by 21. That's Your Money Now.
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0: You know, I think I'm going to have to repeat something. Seriously. This company, Fermi, and this is not about the company, it's about the stock and Wall Street. They brought the stock out at $21. At $21 IPO, it was a $12 billion market cap. $12 billion. You listening to me? $12 billion market cap. Hardly any sales. A $12 billion market cap. It's down to $7 and change now and still has a $4.7 billion market cap. When I started in this business, it was at a penny stock firm. We used to do deals at 10 cents. And you know what the market cap would be at IPO? $3 million for companies that had more sales than this company. So when I say to you, Wall Street hates you, that's exactly what I mean. This is disgusting. But it's foisted upon you because they make big bucks. It's another one of these alternative energy companies. And again, this is not on the company. It's on Wall Street. And I'm looking at the company and what they do, proven leadership. Of course they say that. And their vision, the next era of compute will be decided by power, AI, AI, AI, AI. They have this thing called Fermi's Project Matador. Acres in Texas with partnership with Texas Tech. And who knows? Maybe it's going to be fantastic. I hope it is. We love success stories here. But they brought the frickin' company out at $21 billion market caps with nothing done yet. And people ask, well, why is the stock down 70%? That's why. And as I look at my screen here, of my little IPO screen, it rates a big wow. MNTN, 32 down to 10. StubHub, they brought that out of a joke. 28 down to 12. By the way, it was down to 6. And by the way, I never use StubHub ever again. They didn't deliver tickets. And try getting them on the phone. How about Fig? Highly touted Figma. A $33 deal, they had it up at $140 within a day. At $140, it had an $80 billion market cap with less than $1 billion of revenues. Hey, they have revenues. Oh, it's gone from 140 down to 21. Do you know why? Frickin' valuations. If you went to buy a Toyota Highlander, are you going to pay what a Bentley costs for that Toyota Highlander? Well, that's what the hell you're doing with these IPOs that have been foisted upon you at ridiculous. How about BLSH? It's actually called Bullish. Oh, by the way, it's Crypto Blockchain Company. $37 deal opens up at 120 something. And the same day closes at 70. Think about that. Oh, it's 25. And it's got a $10 billion market cap at 25 bucks. With, let's see, 300 million in revenues. This is why we bring this stuff up and then in the same breath mention SpaceX. Because they're trying to tell you $2 trillion market cap with 18 billion in revenues and 5 billion in losses. Hey, buy. And by the way, let me read something to you, because we came out of the quiet period with SpaceX, and you know what that enables? The analysts to come out. You ready? Initiated with a buy, initiated with an outperform, initiated with a buy, initiated with a buy, initiated with a buy, initiated with a buy, initiated with an overweight, initiate with an outperform, initiate with an outperform, initiated with a buy, initiated with an overweight, initiated with an outperform, initiated with a strong buy, initiated with a buy, initiated with a buy, initiated with an outperform, initiated with an overweight. Oh, one of them, initiate with a neutral. So everybody's a buy. Everybody's an outperform. Everybody's an overweight. There's one neutral. There's not one sell from Wall Street, even though $2 trillion market cap and loses $5 billion and only $18 billion in revenues. Thus, when we state Wall Street hates you, there you have it. The quiet period's over. And you, by the way, Target, the stock closed at what, one, a little under 150 today? Target, 235, 239, 200, 217, 255, 205, 225, 250, 200, 200, 300. I rest my case. Have a great evening. Drive carefully. When you get home, do like we do. Quite simple. Make sure you hug your family, hug your children. They will feel better. You will feel better. I promise they will be well. Serenity now. Good night.
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4: Palo Alto, San Francisco.
5: News this hour from Town Hall. I'm Keith Peters in Washington. President Trump flew home from the NATO summit in Turkey on an old baby blue Air Force One plane instead of the new Qatari-gifted and retrofitted red, white, and navy blue jet he arrived in. A surprise swap that came as the U.S. and Iran once again began trading strikes. The president explained the change.
6: It's flying to Europe, to one of the big bases, two or three of the big bases, where we can show it to the people, and we'll be going home by a normal methods.
5: Both aircraft would make a previously unscheduled stop on the way back to the U.S. at Royal Air Force Mildenhall, a base used by U.S. troops. The Trump administration will allow Ukraine to manufacture Patriot air defense systems.
7: We'll give them the right to make Patriots. We'll show them how to do it. It's very complex, actually, but it's you'll figure out the complexity quickly.
5: The decision marks a significant shift, as the U.S. had previously resisted this move. Trump also praised NATO members for increasing defense spending and plans to lift Syria's terrorism designation. The Trump administration is cracking down on abuse of the H-1B visa program. Willie Nelson has the latest.
4: Vice President J.D. Vance says the administration is launching a new effort targeting abuse of the H-1B visa program.
8: Today, I'm proud to announce that the Federal Department of Labor has started dozens of subpoenas and investigations into foreign fraudsters who are trying to take advantage of the H-1B visa program.
4: The administration says the effort is aimed at protecting American workers. Willie Nelson, Washington.
5: On Wall Street, the Dow down by 576 points. The NASDAQ rose 51. The S&P 500 down by 21. More on these stories at townhall.com.
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14: Good afternoon, fellow investors, and welcome back to Invest Talk. This is our Wednesday, July 8th, 2026 edition of Invest Talk. I hope everyone had a wonderful 4th of July holiday weekend. Luke did the show the last couple days, so this is the first time I'm speaking to you. So it's a new half of the year. A lot of fireworks, shall we say? Pun intended, I guess. So we're going to look at what is going on in markets, how that relates potentially to your portfolio, and what lessons you can glean from the first half of the year, as well as the current market trends. Markets are adjusting, they're shifting as we head into the back half. So what does that mean for your portfolio, and how can you become a better investor? That's what this hour is about. I'm Justin Klein, and that is our mission each and every weekday, is help you become a better investor by giving you actionable data and perspective, as well as answering your finance and investment questions. Another way that we help is through our wealth webinars. In case you missed our latest wealth webinar, Beyond the Yield, How to Invest for Your Income Needs, is now posted over on our YouTube channel. So it's free to watch, so make sure you head over there. Now in just a bit, we'll talk about today's market performance and run down the show topics. But as usual, we'll tackle this first caller question now.
15: My name is Robert, and I'm a frequent listener. I had one question. I wanted to start day trading. I wanted to know if you guys can help me on where to start with. Thank you so much, and I look forward to hearing your response on your podcast.
14: First off, day trading is very difficult. Know that 9 out of 10 traders, they flame out. They don't have the discipline. They don't have a strategy that they follow and understand, know why it works, and thus stick to it. Most of them kind of fly by the seat of their pants. Things go well when the market's going well and the market shifts and they no longer are successful. That's very, very common. You also have to throw out anything that has to do with valuation, dividend, cash flow, all of that. It really doesn't matter day to day. Over extended period of times, yes, but day to day, just flows, market sentiment, shifts in expectations for different sectors, the broader economy, interest rates, etc., currency. All of that matters in the very short term and what will impact the market movements or movements within individual companies, sectors, and obviously the broader market. So you have to reframe your mindset completely. Focus all on the charts. Find patterns that work. Thus, find a strategy that works consistently and stick to it. You're going to lose. You have to be willing to take some losses. That's difficult for new people. They want to hold until they get back to even. That's a very common psychological barrier that most investors, whether they're day trading or swing trading or just long-term buy and holders, that they have they struggle to deal with. So really, it's a battle of your own psyche that will make you successful. And frankly, the strategy is secondary to that. Is making sure you're risk managing properly, that you are not getting caught up in your feelings and emotional. But you have a strategy you've developed for a good reason and you're sticking to it. If you can do that, then you might be able to be successful. So we had a great show yesterday. We looked into a story concerning this question. What happens when the AI bubble pops? Bloomberg is reporting that one of the key signals driving the AI trade is losing its reliability. And that is raising critical questions for investors. We also answered a listener question on Adobe, as well as which is an American software company based in San Jose. So make sure that if you missed that show, go over to our YouTube channel or check it out wherever you get your podcasts. Now, we have a lot of ground to cover over the next 45 minutes or so, and here's what we have, time permitting. Our main focus point is this story. Defense tech stocks in 2026, is this the new growth sector investors have been waiting for? Electronic warfare, drones, advanced defense technology are forcing Wall Street to completely rethink how defense companies are valued, moving them closer to tech multiples than old-school defense contractor models. With NATO spending commitments rising and geopolitical risks still elevated, the defense tech theme may be one of the most compelling macro investment stories of 2026. So we'll look into that and much, much more, including dividend investing. How has it changed over the last number of years? Especially the last 10, 15 years. We'll look at that, especially when you're comparing it to buybacks. Dividend investing, very different than it has been in the past. Then there's AI backlash. What does that look like, both here in America and abroad? How that might impact the sector. And then if we have time, we'll go back in time and look at one of the first bubbles in American history. Just celebrated the 250-year anniversary. But did you know that one of the very first stock market bubbles happened soon after we declared our independence in 1776, just a little over a dozen years later, around 1790, 91, you had another big IPO cycle. There are some lessons to be had from that as well. So that's what's on the docket for me, as well as voice bank questions on KARO, Karoo, as well as dividend stocks. And we have some questions that came in via the comment section over on the Invest Talk channel as well. But we're going to head into a quick break. Please remember, you can call anytime, leave your question on the Invest Talk voice bank. 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Up next, I'll comment on today's market activity.
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14: 888-99-CHART, 888-992-4278 is how you get through and ask your question on today's show. Let's go look at the market today. It was a decidedly negative day overall, even though the NASDAQ did eke out a small gain. You had the Russell 2000 down nearly 1%, Dow down over 1%, S&P down about a quarter of 1%. Decent bounce back day after a huge sell-off in tech yesterday. Did not erase. Let me pull up the chart here. Don't believe it erased yesterday's losses or even got to the high. Yeah, we still closed below the high from yesterday. So it's really more of what we call an inside day. Just a pause, even though we did rally off of the lows. And that's really was the story of today's market, was that you didn't get follow through to the downside, even though you did get names like Meta, Microsoft, and Google were down, Tesla down 2%. A lot in the finance sector were down. JP Morgan, Bank of America, American Express, those were down considerably. That was really the biggest issue. You have increasing geopolitical uncertainty with what's going on in the Middle East as the war in Iran looks to be ramping up, which I expect this going forward. This is one of the reasons why I said, starting to be less bullish over the long term on some of the EMP energy names, but it wouldn't be something I would be rotating to immediately or out of immediately, because I do think we'll get another bout of hostilities within the Middle East. That's what I said that a couple weeks ago. And now that's what we're seeing. So you're seeing oil prices rally once again. And there's about, Bloomberg noted that 63 million barrels of Iranian oil are currently on the water, which puts the global supply chain of oil in limbo. You saw WTI back above $72 a barrel, the highest since June 22nd, after falling below $67 a barrel on July 2nd. So that was really the big news. You had the dollar was flat. Gold finished down 1.8%. Silver down 4.6%. Bitcoin futures down 2.6%. WTI was up 4.4% overall, like I said, above $72 a barrel. You had the curve flattening. Yields were up about 1 to 4 basis points, kind of on the long end. So you continue to see another resurgence of rates as the hope of inflation coming down starts to fade a little bit with oil futures rising. So that was a big factor today. A lot of red on the screen, even though, like I said, the NASDAQ eked out a gain. That was really NVIDIA up 3.5%, Broadcom up 5%, Apple up nearly 1% in the day. A lot of tech hardware after some recent sell-offs got a bit of a bounce. Although I do think that this is more of a counter trend pause or a small bounce before a resumption of that rotation in markets that we've seen over the past month or so. I think that will continue as we head into Q3, or we're in Q3 actually. There we go. Let's go tackle a YouTube comment section question. Jimmy Gustafson says, give your thoughts on Constellation Software. That's the name I actually wanted you to respond to. Sorry for the misunderstanding and the long text. All right, looking at Constellation Software. Constellation. There we go. That symbol is CN. C as in Charlie, N as in Nancy, S as in Sam, W as in water, I guess. F as in Frank. CNSWF. So this is one of those names that was a secular growth company where they were buying software names, a lot of smaller names, and they had a strategy to plug that into their distribution center, their sales process, etc., and start to extract a lot of cash flow. Right now, the free cash flow is $2.5 billion, $2.6 billion really, right near an all-time high, with a market cap of $43 billion, enterprise value of $46 billion, so very little debt, only about $3 billion in net debt in its balance sheet. It's a very clean balance sheet, pays a little bit of a dividend, very low payout ratio, could certainly increase that's for sure. It's one of those names that you might look at it, currently at the close today, trading at $2,034.90. You would say it's expensive. Yeah, I mean, sounds expensive, but when it comes to their forward-looking PE ratio, let's see, it is still pretty high, but price to enterprise value EBITDA is around 12, which is very low for a software name. I think long-term, this is a good buy. However, in the near term, there obviously could be more pressure to the downside as software names are getting lower multiples. Now, it's already come down from its 52-week high pretty considerably, about 46% off its 52-week high, but it started to rally from the bottom in February. So I'm going to give Constellation Software a thumbs up based on this valuation. Now, our 24/7 voice bank never closes. You can leave your call right now, 888-99-CHART.

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4: Hi there, Duncan from New York. Thank you for all that you do. I have a quick question on stock ticker KARO, Caro. I don't know why it's so many O's. It's a company based from Singapore. It is a software company. It came up on my one of my screen detectors the other day, and it looks like it has a great return on equity over 30% and return on assets above 20%. And I'm looking for some additional exposure, obviously outside of the U.S., and it kind of caught my attention. I would like a just quick fundamental and technical analysis on your part and what would be a good time to go in, but I'm really interested in this one. Thank you very much, and have a great day. Bye.
5: 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Yes, I say that because there are a lot of O's. Let's see. One, two. There's five O's. KAROOOOO Limited. Out of Central Singapore, a software name, small market cap, $1.78 billion with zero debt in its balance sheet. That's really nice. Free cash flow, $113 million. 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Net free cash flow is near an all-time high. Then you look at what do they do. They provide mobility data analytics solutions for the transportation industry. Interesting. So it's all about logistics, software as a service type of business. To me, these are the type of businesses that are difficult to disintermediate. Enables the management of last mile delivery and general operational logistics, because they typically have data that is hard to come by, right? So who are the servicers of that last mile for delivery, for example? That can be difficult to gather that database of businesses and what their costs are, prices, etc. So I like this business. The technicals have broken out. It sold off kind of in the fall when software in generally fell out of bed, but fell from about $60 per share to a low around 40. So actually not that bad of a drop, about 33%. That sounds like a lot, but many other software names have fallen much, much more. Just talked about Constellation Software that fell much more than that. And now we're almost back to 60, 57 and change now. It's still a good value. So to me, this is the type of software name that you want to gain exposure to, especially being a foreign market, return equity 30%, still high profit margins, 2% dividend yield, 68% payout ratio. They just recently started paying the dividend back in 2022, and it was 60 cents back then. Now it's $1.25. So they're increasing their dividend consistently. So we like that as well. So I'm going to give Caro, KAROOOO Limited, a thumbs up. Let's drop in another listener question now.

0: I had a question about dividend stocks. In the past, I've heard you guys say that when they pay a dividend, say 7%, for instance, the price of the stock the next day will drop 7%. So technically, does that mean that in order for you to actually be making money, does the stock over the next year need to go up 7% minimum to even be able to have covered the price of that dividend? It just made me wonder, you know, with how stagnant a lot of the markets have been, is that normal to expect a gain like that and then still get paid your dividend? I'm just wondering if some of these stocks are just eating themselves while they pay you out your own money and not really go up. Thank you. Bye.
1: Well, you're hitting on something that is very important, is that the stock does need to have price appreciation over the long term as well. This goes back to something that we discussed on our webinar, which was the fact that there are a lot of ETFs that are out there, especially where, or closed-end funds, funds of different types, where the headline yields is very high, but over time, the actual NAV, net asset value, declines, and the total return oftentimes is pretty meager, oftentimes mid to low single digits, even though it seems like it pays out a high dividend yield, because it could be return of capital, it could just be erosion of your capital for whatever reason, etc. So you're saying, yeah, what you're saying is true. When a stock goes ex dividend, now it's not usually 7% in one ex dividend. Remember, whatever the dividend yield is, it's usually spread out over the over four quarters. Sometimes it's biannually, but usually four quarters. And it will drop the amount of that dividend the next day, especially because, remember, if you bought it at the close the previous day, you get that dividend. You're entitled to that dividend. So when it opens the next day, it's going to drop that amount because whoever buys it at the open is not subject to get that dividend. So that's why it drops. Now, over time, if it's a good company and it's creating value for shareholders and it's a dividend grower, then it will likely continue to go up. And that's one of the issues with what we call dividend traps. When you say they are paying 7%, like your example, oftentimes those that are paying 7%, especially an individual company, it's at that rate for a reason, because it's a melting ice cube for whatever reason. And over time, it's going to pay the dividend, but every time it pays that dividend, the balance sheet gets a little more stretched. And future dividends are more in jeopardy and in peril. So, yes, what you're saying is correct, and you need to make sure you are in dividend growers. Now we're heading to a break. Give me a call now at 888-99-CHART.
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3: With SRN News, I'm Keith Peters in Washington. The U.S. carried out another round of strikes on Iran on Wednesday, hours after President Trump said that recent Iranian attacks on ships in the Strait of Hormuz signaled the end of the fragile ceasefire. The action raised fears that the war in Iran could reignite, coming just a day after the U.S. military hit a variety of military sites and port facilities following Iran's targeting of several merchant vessels off the coast of Oman. Kentucky's governor has written an open letter to Mitch McConnell asking the Republican senator to disclose more about his condition. It's been 3 weeks of silence from the 84-year-old McConnell since he was hospitalized June 14th in Washington, and that's led to rampant speculation about McConnell's prognosis and whether he'll return to the Senate when it reconvenes next week. This is SRN News.
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1: Let's go talk to Sammy in San Francisco, looking at Alphabet or Google, however you want to call it.
2: Hey, thanks, Justin, for taking my call.
1: Sure.
2: I would like to get your point of view on Google. Do you think this is a good time to get in?
1: Do I think it's a good time to get in? Not necessarily, because I think the Mag 7s in general have been lagging and will probably continue to lag for some time, mainly because these hyperscalers are throwing a ton of capital out there without really a sense of whether or not this is a good business. AI is a good business or not. It's great for those that are selling the nuts and bolts and the technology around AI. But from a software perspective, you're seeing those that are utilizing AI from a corporate perspective trying to pull back their token usage and just their whole AI budget more aligned with what is actually producing efficiencies within their business. There's still a lot of feeling out of this, and it's clear that near term, these hyperscalers are probably going too far. With that being said, if I'm going to bet on any of the hyperscalers, it's actually Google or Alphabet, however you want to say it, for a few reasons. One is their business is still pretty diversified. They have good revenue coming from advertising and their traditional search business. They also own YouTube, which is, continues to grow and be a great source of revenue. Then you have Waymo, which is blowing anything Tesla is doing out of the water when it comes to autonomous vehicles. And they have quantum computing. They also have the TPUs that are becoming more important in efficient AI queries, efficient processing of AI queries. And they're looking to, you know, sell some of those TPUs to other competitors. They're just very well diversified within the tech industry, as well as still has that exposure over the long term to AI's inevitable growth. But like I said, near term, there's a sentiment shift that has just started and hasn't gotten to a fever pitch of negativity. I think it's just starting to enter the phase of, should we call it, skepticism. It's just starting to get there. And until that fully shifts to negative, a negative viewpoint, I think that's when generally the hyperscalers will be good buys and Google will probably be the best of the breed. Does that make sense?
2: Yeah. No, that makes total sense. So do you have a recommendation on the price target for this or the entry point?
1: I mean, this is difficult because it's just a sentiment thing in my mind, because there's so much.
2: Okay.
1: There's so much there has been so much bullishness around AI and the build out, and now that tide is turning, that pendulum has just started to swing. Where that fever pitch of negativity comes out at, I don't know, and where Google will be at that point or Alphabet will be at that point, I don't know. But I would be looking at that, saying, okay, when is Wall Street Journal writing about how poorly these hyperscalers have allocated their capital and how there's tons of cancellations of AI data center buildouts, and that growth rates across the industry have plummeted. You know, that's when I would be like, okay, now is time to buy these names, right? That is the trigger for me to go be aggressive in picking up an Alphabet.
2: Got it. Thank you.
1: No problem. It's this very a very important concept everybody should understand is, remember, the market's at, it's always a pendulum. You know, you ever see this? The ball moving back and forth from one side to the other. I forgot what those called. It's never in the middle, right? It's only in the middle for a fraction of a second, until it moves the other way. And that's how the market always is. It's going back and forth. Sentiment is bouncing back and forth. And the sentiment to me just reached its nadir, and now it's, or nadir would be the bottom. It's the top, and it's moving back into negative territory. Still in positive territory, but it's moving closer to negative territory. It's when you get to that fever pitch, the opposite of what you felt a month or two ago. That's when you will find great buying opportunities. What you have to do now is hold on to that. Remember all the positive aspects of what AI was going to bring when you get the opposite of that sentiment. Because it's going to take your ability to recall and be like, you know what? This has gone too far the other way. Now I need to pick up the opportunities. Now let's focus on our main talking point, and that is about defense spending. Is this the new growth area, especially with AI sentiment starting to wane a little bit? You have geopolitical volatility ping-ponging back and forth. The memorandum of understanding is now ripped up. It's gone. We're back into war in the Middle East. And guess what? This is not ending anytime soon. I think this drags well into 2027. Maybe you get some sort of ceasefire once again, but it's pretty clear that we're in the fourth turning. This should not shock anybody. This is how these periods culminate, with increasing domestic and geopolitical volatility, which ushers in a reassessment of how the world works. And one of those reassessments is European defense spending, which feeds into defense budgets, feeds into earnings for these defense companies. And it's not just your traditional defense contractors. Everyone thinks of Lockheed Martin and Boeing and Northrop Grumman, etc. And certainly they could get a piece. But also they could be out-innovated at this point. I've said this before, and I'll say it again. What you're seeing now, both in Ukraine and in Iran, is two smaller powers that are using drone technology in order to defend themselves from a much larger, much more powerful military. And they are doing it successfully. They're doing it much cheaper and much more efficiently. So over time, it would make sense that smart countries would see that and they would put a lot more money into that type of technology than fighter jets and aircraft carriers and submarines. Not to say that money won't go there to some degree, but clearly the defense paradigm has shifted. And it's shifted for NATO as well. I believe President Trump is over in Europe currently talking with NATO. I'm trying to remember where he is exactly. Turkey, there you go. He's in Turkey. But last June, NATO's summit produced a target that is going to reshape the entire industry for the next decade. NATO alliance members committed to spending 5% of GDP on defense by 2035. Split between 3.5% for core military capabilities and for 1.5% for resilience and security. That covers things like cyber defense, critical infrastructure, and supply chain innovation. Global defense outlays reached $2.6 trillion last year for the first time. And every NATO ally met the previous 2% GDP floor. But that's headed towards 5% in the next decade. Poland, the Baltic States, and Greece are already spending above 4%. So everyone is moving in that direction. And then you have the Pentagon's proposed budget for fiscal year 2027. which starts in the fall, totaling $1.45 trillion. Yes, that's a 44% increase. We'll see if we get there. We'll see if Congress members will go along with this level of spending. I think that's going to be a big swing factor. And then what do they spend it on? So Europeans' defense sector is really where the growth is, though. Because I don't think that, I mean, that's, we're already spending a trillion and we can spend $1.5 trillion. I don't know. But clearly in Europe, that's where it's much easier to see growth. Going from a very undervalued market to a central focus of government, which is makes it one of the region's fastest growing sectors. So how do you get exposure to it? There's not, the main one, if you're going to look at, you know, an ETF like an ITA, that's covering the Dow Jones U.S. Select Aerospace and Defense Index. It's very market cap weighted. So you're really investing in the big names from General Dynamics, Lockheed Martin, Northrop Grumman, Boeing, etc. G Aerospace, that's 19% of the portfolio. Raytheon is 17. Boeing's 9. Then there's a bunch that are around 5. So you're getting very concentrated in the large names, which covers that 3.5% core defense tier. But is that really where most of the money is going to continue to go? Or is it going to go towards the rest of the defense market? That's where you probably want something that leans more mid and small cap, that gives you exposure to those within the drone industry, like an Aero Environmental, Kratos Defense, Rocket Labs, etc. Autonomous systems, counter UAP capabilities. To me, that's a much better place, which with much better growth potential over the long term. Then there's things like the SPADE Defense Index. This is the full defense ecosystem. So you're talking about defense electronics, government IT contractors, cybersecurity, software vendors that serve federal agencies. That's another type of index that will give you much broader exposure, that covers civil preparedness, supply chain innovation, that kind of that 1.5% that I talked about earlier. And to me, and frankly, it's probably even more important, especially when you're thinking about what's happened over the past 5-6 years since COVID, really. European governments are looking at things like undersea cables, government networks, energy grids, ports. Those are all critical infrastructure points that need to be shored up. So when you're looking at gaining exposure here, I would focus more on your non-traditional defense names. Now let's pivot back to the InvestTalk Voice Bank for another, and you know the number, it's 888-99-CHART.
3: Hi guys, I love the show. I have a question about GDX. What do you guys think what the current sentiment about gold is and precious metals? I love your feedback and would love your answer on the show. Thanks, bye.
1: Yeah, I think you're hitting a very good point here, is that I do think, remember I talked about that pendulum swing? January, the bullishness of gold and silver was extremely high. It was breaking out to the upside. You have another push higher in February, and then you had a pretty big reversal into late March, into the end of the first quarter. We had a choppy, sideways, downward path since in Q2, and now I think you're starting to get sentiment moving the other way, to an extreme the other way. I'm starting to see articles about gold's decline, etc. Part of this is higher interest rates, higher value of the dollar, all of that. And I do think there's some Middle East sellers that maybe aren't getting as much revenue from oil sales because this closed the Strait of Hormuz. I think that's part of it. But ultimately, if you go look at what central banks are doing, they continue to accumulate. So I do think we're very close. Now, could there be one more flush lower? I think that's possible. But we're, you know, eighth or ninth inning of, to me, this pullback in gold and silver and thus GDX. So this is an area you certainly would, if you're underweight the space, you want to be legging in slowly. And if you get a major reversal to the upside, then you would be more aggressive getting in to the rest of your position. Now, this is Invest Talk. I'm Justin Klein, and we have one goal here each and every weekday to help you achieve your own version of financial freedom. 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So if you have any question at all, don't hesitate to reach out. Get your questions in now at 888-99-CHART.
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9: This is Seth Leibson for Townhall.com. A specter is taking over the Democratic Party and haunting America. Marxist and Islamist socialism. A new crop of Democratic Party candidates truly stand for and believe in the worst and most dangerous ideologies of the past. These candidates are winning and likely winning races for mayor, for Congress, and for Senate. From Los Angeles to Washington, D.C., from Colorado to Michigan. Even a cursory look at their platforms and speeches reveals admissions of support for Marx and Mao and Stalin, and Islamist organizations from Hamas to Hezbollah. This juggernaut of alien and anti-American ideology has a motor, and it has momentum. Even the Democratic frontrunner for president and the Democrats' former nominee, Kamala Harris, is in regular consultation with one of its leaders, seeking favor and advice from Zoran Mamdani. The toxic ideology from which millions died and fled from in Europe, Asia, Lebanon, and Iran cannot be replanted here. But just now, due to enfeeblement or sympathy, no force within the Democratic Party can stop it. The job must be left to us.
10: 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Now, at Evenings of Conversation with Salem Media's Mike Gallagher, Scott Jennings, Larry O'Connor, and Jennifer Horn. 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
12: The major averages ending mixed with the Dow down sharply and having its worst day since June the 10th as the Iran ceasefire deal unravels. But the tech-heavy Nasdaq turning positive in the final minutes of trading. Tech was the best performing sector with a rally in semiconductor-related stocks, cushioning today's losses. Surging oil prices driving inflation fears, with West Texas Intermediate crude topping $74 a barrel. Energy stocks surged as oil prices jumped. However, higher oil prices hit travel-related stocks, with shares of airlines and cruise operators falling. The Dow winners, Caterpillar, NVIDIA, and Apple. The Dow decliners, Goldman Sachs, American Express, and Sherwin-Williams. The Dow down 577 points, the Nasdaq higher by 52, S&P 500 down 21. That's your Fox Business Report. I'm Hillary Barsky, invested in you.
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1: Let's talk about dividends. We just had our webinar, which discussed income investing overall. But what I want to talk about is the shifting shape of corporate America and how dividends are not like they used to be. There's not as many companies paying dividends. There's not as many companies paying high dividends. And those that are oftentimes are value traps. And total returns tend to be fairly muted because their businesses' returns tend to be struggling or declining. You know, years ago, companies were paying dividends because they wanted to show shareholders that they have good cash flows, that it wasn't just about accounting gimmicks. They were able to grow those dividends because they had competitive advantages. And it showed that the boards approving those dividends showed that they had confidence in their ability to continue to generate those high future cash flows. It also made the leaders of those companies more careful when it came to M&A activity so that they didn't stretch their balance sheet and force them to cut their dividend, because that's something no leader wants to be a part of, be the ones who actually cut the dividend for whatever reason, especially for those companies that have been paying for decades. And really since the late 90s, the corporate American landscape has changed dramatically. Why? Because there's not that company anymore that you can just put in a drawer and forget about it. Used to be that. There's very few of those companies. Why? Because it's a lot easier to start a new business, start a new division to compete with a company that maybe is growing dramatically and taking market share. I just think of Netflix as a good example. Netflix kind of started the streaming industry, and then others followed. And yeah, maybe they haven't been as competitive or as built a good a business as Netflix, but a lot of them have done fairly well. So it's a changing landscape here. And nothing says more about the changing landscape of corporate America like the consumer staples industry. You will go there and you will find many companies that pay very high dividends, 5, 6, 7, 8% or more. But if you dig into the quality of those dividends and the quality of the business, you'll see that many of them have stretched balance sheets. They have high payout ratios. They have businesses that are melting ice cubes. Why is that? Well, because advertising has become disintermediated. They used to just be able to advertise on the big TV shows or TV channels, get broad distribution of their brand and brand recognition, and that would translate into loyal customers. But now with social media, it's more difficult to get those brands in front of as many people at scale. So you have more influencer marketing, you have private labels at places like Costco, then you have GLP-1s that are reducing demand for sugary products. And a lot of these names are slashing their dividend or at risk of. And many that are dividend, quote unquote, dividend aristocrats are just holding on by a thread. Names like Colgate, Palmolive, Cisco, Stanley Black & Decker, they're all raising their dividend by just 1 cent to stay in compliance with the dividend aristocrats. Then you have liquor companies that are declining because less people are drinking. And more companies are focusing, especially younger ones, on buybacks, which are a lot more flexible. They're more tax efficient. Which means that when you look at the S&P 500, the dividend yield is very low, but the buyback yield is often much, much higher. In fact, buybacks have been outpacing dividend payouts for most of the last couple of decades, about 15, 16 years, really since 2010. So when you're looking at being a dividend investor, you have to understand this. It's no longer just about the dividend, it's about the buyback. That's what you have to focus on more, is the shareholder yield, not just the dividend. Because dividends, in many ways, are now passe. I'm Justin Klein, reminding you about KP Financial's parallel investing. We make a trade for our clients, make the same trade for ourselves in the same day, same price, same percentage, no front running, no special treatments. 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And then go check out our YouTube channel as well. 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
16: News this hour from Town Hall. I'm Keith Peters in Washington. A battle is underway in Maine to replace the Democratic Party's nominee for the U.S. Senate.
17: Graham Plattner is the Democratic nominee for U.S. Senate in Maine, but some Democrats are waiting for him to resign. Plattner has denied the allegations, but hasn't said whether he'll step aside for another Democrat to run against Republican Senator Susan Collins in November. Among the possible replacements, Maine Governor Janet Mills and former state health official Nirav Shah. There's no mechanism for Democrats to remove Plattner from the ballot, and his deadline to withdraw is July 13th at 5 p.m. I'm Donna Warder.
16: Former Wisconsin Judge Hannah Dugan was spared from prison Wednesday for ushering a Mexican defendant out of her courtroom to evade U.S. Immigration and Customs Enforcement agents. Attorney Jason Luczak says he is glad Judge Dugan was spared from prison.
18: She's lost so much throughout this process. The collateral consequences to her were great, and we appreciate that the judge took that into consideration whenever he sentenced her to a fine only in this case.
16: A federal judge fined her $5,000 in